0: It's gone 9:30. If you've got water back on in the north side of Alice Springs, tell us. If you don't, definitely tell us. Text 0487 99 1057 or give us a call. Telephone number is 1300 019 783. That was Steve from the West request. Thank you, Steve. Marks is coming through. It's a request from Slim Dusty. Can I ask a question of our Darwin and Top End listeners? When do you actually consider it cold? Now, we are in the dry season. Is it got to be below 20 degrees overnight? Is that a cold morning? And I'm not going to make fun of what you consider cold. That's fine. It's about how our houses are set up, the clothes we have in the cupboard, and if we have fur-covered thongs. I mean, personally, at the moment, I wake up in my bedroom and then I put my thongs on before I do anything else, because I use them to survive the walk of terror down the concrete floors to where I don't annoy anyone getting dressed. But thongs are essential for getting from one end of a concrete corridor to another room to get dressed in. But what's cold in Darwin? 0487 99 1057. Love to hear your guesstimations and what's cold for you. Just remembering we had a 3-degree morning early this week. It's going to be 1 degree in Alice tomorrow. And I won't judge harshly. I don't judge harshly. Some people say I do, mostly my daughters. I'll give you some weather right across the territory before 10 o'clock. Can I also say in Alice Springs, Ben Lee's playing tonight. I don't think there's many tickets. Emma, what are you about to say? You're about to say, you're looking at me aghast.
1: I completely forgot. And of course,
0: I think the events of the last fortnight have made people, because Baker Boy postponed his gig at the brewery last Friday. And he donated, I think, all the sales from the Darwin gig merch to the family, to Kumanjai's family.
1: Correct.
0: But tonight at the brewery, I still believe Ben Lee is playing.
1: He is. And one of our delightful colleagues, Elsie
0: Langier. And you know what?
1: Supporting.
0: I thought I had tickets, and I don't.
1: What?
0: I don't. Do you have tickets?
1: I don't have tickets. I'm too tired.
0: Oh, okay. I was going to go and see Elsie because I missed her at the Top Half Folk Festival.
1: Likewise.
0: And I go, oh, I'm going to go. And then I realised I spoke to someone else who lives in my house. And no, we don't have tickets. Oh, okay. And I thought, well, I've got to work tomorrow morning, as do you.
1: As do I. I know, yeah. Right? Early mornings. I think I'm going to be tarnished for life with these early mornings.
0: Yeah. Steve says, one of the other Steves said, we've got a lot of Steves who are our listeners. Steve says, Brash, aircon set at 24. Very impressed with your conserving taxpayers' tax expenditure. Well done. Well, I probably don't even need to have any aircon on, but it is sitting on 24 at the moment. Yes, so Ben Lee on at the brewery tonight. That's all I've got in the gig guide. And the other side of the gig guide is Epilogue is closing.
1: I know, right?
0: Without a date.
1: Well, it hasn't opened since the beginning of the year, so they closed last year for Christmas and summer.
0: Because the renos were happening in the mall.
1: Yeah, and they haven't reopened.
0: That's a big blow. I mean, I know there's a new bar next door owned by the same people. Mm. But, yeah, the alfresco area at Epilogue was a great place to hang out on a Friday.
1: Oh, it's fantastic.
0: For having a fizzy drink.
1: Indeed.
0: A fizzy drink or three. No, one. That's all I have. Max has asked for Massive Attack, Heat Miser.
1: Oh, I love Massive Attack.
0: We'll see if we can fit that in. We got a lot of requests. We nearly had too many requests, so we'll try and drive our way through a few more. Mark had Winter Winds by Slim.

22 to 10. Thank you, Slim. I love a good yodel in the morning. Rod, that was actually for Mark, but Rod said, Slim's only singing. Lead guitarist Barry Thornton, a.k.a. Mulgabill, I think written by Shorty Ranger. You are correct, Rod. Well done. Let's keep your requests coming, and I'll give you some of the Darwin requests which have come in quite recently, only because our Alice Springs and Centralian and Barclayite listeners, you get to hear Carry On Vibing on Monday. But hey, I think Dougie and Leanya wanted some Doug Ashdown. Winter in America. It's 22 to 10. I think I said that before. Enjoy.

Hey, Dougie. That's Dougie. Doug Ashdown. That's such a good song. 20 to 10. Breakfast, for those of you joining from ABC Radio Darwin and across the Northern Territory and not Centralians or Barclayites, we take your requests. This morning's theme is winter. We've had a 3-degree morning so far in Alice. It's been breezy in the Barclay. Even Bob in Elliot said it's been cool. So we're taking your requests on the theme of winter and cool. I haven't got a response to this, which I'm intrigued by. I was asking our Darwin friends, our top-end friends, what's considered cold in the morning, say in June or July? What does a cold morning look like? What does it feel like? Now, I've had a minus 5-degree morning in Alice once. That was about 20, I think, I'm going to say 2000. I think one of my daughters was born around the time when we had a minus 5. And I cycled to the ABC from my bunker in Upper Lower North Side down to the ABC, and I was frozen. Now, we haven't had a minus 5 since then. But what is cold in Darwin? Feel free. Don't have to identify yourself. Just say, what do you consider cold in Darwin? 0487991057. What gets you out of your shorts is my question for you. Currently in Darwin, I'll tell you at the airport, it's on 25 degrees. Apparent temperature is 22 right now. Let's wander down the track a bit. Let's go to Catherine right now. And at Tyndall, where have you gone, Tyndall? You've run away. There you go. Tyndall near Catherine, 24 degrees, feels like 21. Gove at the airport this morning is 29 degrees, feels like 28. There you go. Meanwhile, in the Alice, we're on 14 degrees. The apparent temperature is 5 degrees. Tennant Creek's on 18, feels like 10. And at the Rock, it's 14 degrees, feels like 6.6. Jeanette, water is back on in Sergeant Street. Yes! Yes, that's good news for Northsiders. One of you just said, one of the Steve said, oh, no, not yodeling this early in the morning. Sorry, Steve. That is just the way it went. Mark wanted it, and I think Rod enjoyed it as well. A number of you asked for this morning. Glenn and Fanny Bay, the Mamas and the Papas.

Thank you, Glenn. And a few people request that this morning. Also, Darren and Strath. Good morning, Darren and Strath. How is Strath, Alban, this morning to our listeners in South Australia? We do, and I'm sure the same is for Top End, we often get a lot of people who used to live in Central Australia in the Barkly who stay connected to us on ABC Alice Springs, on the ABC Listen app. So enjoy that. Thank you, Penny. Penny said from Leania. Hi, Stuart. Under 20 degrees for me in Darwin. Yeah, Penny Lower Leania. Yeah, 20 degrees. Now, if I had a very open house with louvers and kept my fans on the whole time, I would probably find 20 degrees cold. I love 20 degrees in summer. Overnight, just right in Alice Springs. 20 degrees overnight in winter is like a heat wave. One of you said Cold, Cold, Cold by Dr. John. Well, you have to play that on Monday, or maybe Tuesday. See how we go. Keep your requests coming this morning. Carl. Now, Carl often goes punk, but this morning he's gone with the Stones. Winter by the Stones.

Hey, Carl. Carl requested Winter by the Stones. Carl loves a bit of punk, though. He went way back to the 60s there with the Rolling Stones. Thank you for that. Thank you, everyone, for your requests. We have so many requests. I'll try to get to some more of the Darwin ones, only on the basis that you won't be tuned in on Monday next week. Archie says, Brash, it's cold when the night is below 20. Had feels like 19.7 this morning. There you go. Slippers on, fans off, but still in shorts and singlets. Thank you for that, Archie. Yeah. Maybe you need fur-covered thongs. I mean, I love flip-flopping along my hallway, as I said. Maybe I shouldn't have had concrete flooring. That does make it a little bit chilly in this town. Colleen, I see your Bublé and Menzel request. They'll have to be played next week. Let's get to some more requests. We have 10 minutes left together this morning. And a number of you, Gary and Jasper, both asked for some classic Foreigner. Cold as ice.

0: Thank you for the last 3 weeks.
1: 3 weeks, yeah.
0: You've been behind the glass. You've been out and about, and especially for your coverage of the events of discovery of Kumjai little baby's body on the Thursday into the Friday, the terrible events outside the Alice Springs Hospital, the trashing of the shell, and even yesterday going for the walkthrough of Piggly Wiggly's with Hayden Rodder after the bottle over there was trashed. And I just say thank you for all the work you've done.
1: Oh, you're welcome. I always enjoy radio. It's my first love. And also, you know, another love is this town and reflecting the town back to itself. And we have been through so much in the last week. And I think that, you know, and also kudos to you as well. Goodness me, you've carried the load in terms of the emotional emotional burden that we've all felt here in Central Australia as well.
0: Well, I just finish off saying thank you for that lovely package. We'll replay that maybe tomorrow and Saturday breakfast, your lovely package from the vigil last night.
1: Oh, that was one of the most powerful things I think I've ever done in my 23 years here in Central Australia.
0: Yep, stay tuned. Thanks, mate, and thanks so much. Okay. And I think we'll welcome back Will Regan next week, but welcome back and break any time you want to wake up at 4 o'clock or whatever stupid o'clock it is.
1: I know, it's very early, isn't it? My cat is happy about it. We get up at the same time at the moment.
0: Emma, again, thank you.
1: You're welcome.
0: Emma Haskin, who's been looking after things behind the glass for the last 3 weeks, and she's done a stellar job. Hey, Alex, yes, I did miss this. Hi, Brashy, you've missed this earlier. So David Attenborough first visited the territory, including the Alice, in late 62. The BBC film crew stayed at the newly rebuilt Stewart Arms on Todd Street, now the Alice Plaza. This tour led to a six-part BBC TV series and book, Quest Under Capricorn, featuring the NT, in part focusing on policies affecting Aboriginal people in our region. This was the last of Attenborough's groundbreaking Zoo Quest documentaries begun in 54. I think the series Quest Under Capricorn was first broadcast in May 1963, exactly 63 years ago this month. Thank you, Alex. As always, a font of wisdom and information. We're going to finish on the vibing this morning, and I reckon we'll get out with another one of the Darwin requests, Fitz from the Creek. Good morning, Fitz. This is such a good song. This is Winter Coat, to take us to 10 o'clock, by Paul Kelly. The live version.
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0: Thank you, Gary and Jasper. Cold as ice, taking us towards 10 o'clock here on ABC Alice Springs, ABC Radio Darwin, the Northern Territory. Emma Haskin, I have to say something to you.
1: What?

0: Yeah, might have to drag out the winter coats. 1 degree for the Alice tomorrow. I'll be back for Centralians and Barclayites tomorrow morning and Saturday breakfast. Emma's going to be back tomorrow. She's not going anywhere. Emma Haskin will be back producing Saturday Breakfast, as she always does. So thank you. Hey, Amy in Nycliffe, I've lived in D-Town all my life, and when you're coming out of the wet season and you're used to waking up sticky and hot, then suddenly that cool breeze starts swinging through. I struggle. Even if it's 24 degrees, the lack of humidity means I'm digging out my jumper. I know, it's only 24. But if you're not used to it, it's a shock to the system. Thanks, Amy. Hey, thank you to our top-end listeners. You might hear from me again sometime in the future. May all of you enjoy your weekend, because I'm signing off for the moment. Emma Haskin, again, thank you. And, yeah, take care of yourselves. It's 10 o'clock.
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0: How much it'll cost to monitor the so-called ISIS brides who've returned from Australia from Syria. The group of four women and nine children landed in Melbourne and Sydney last night, with three of the women quickly arrested and charged with offences including slavery and terrorism. Police have said the group will be monitored, but Senior Federal Minister Mark Butler told Channel 7 the government won't be revealing the cost.
1: I can't tell you the exact cost. Our agencies are not going to publish every single aspect of their operations to keep our community safe. That they never do. But, you know, your listeners, your viewers can be confident that these plans are well established. They've been worked on for years.
0: Overseas, vote counting has begun in Britain in local elections that are expected to deal a huge blow to Prime Minister Keir Starmer's Labour Party and renew questions over his future in the top job. Europe correspondent Mazoe Ford reports from London.
2: Millions of people in Britain have cast their votes in local council elections in England and parliamentary elections in Scotland and Wales. If opinion polls are correct, Labour's defeats are predicted to be catastrophic. Labour Prime Minister Sir Keir Starmer wasn't on the ballot, but many see this election day as a referendum on his national leadership, which has been plagued by a cost of living crisis, policy backflips, high-profile resignations, and the appointment of party stalwart Lord Peter Mandelson as ambassador to the US. Despite knowing he had links to the late sex offender Jeffrey Epstein, vote counting could take several days. Mazoe Ford, ABC News, London.
0: Pope Leo has extended an olive branch to the US Secretary of State, giving him an olive wood pen during a visit to the Vatican aimed to ease tensions with the president. North America correspondent Lauren Day reports.
3: Marco Rubio is a practicing Catholic, and despite claiming his trip to the Vatican was planned before President Donald Trump's blow-up with the pontiff, it's clear he was deployed to smooth things over. The president has accused Pope Leo of endangering Catholics and being, quote, fine with Iran having a nuclear weapon, claims the pontiff has strongly rejected. The Pope has, however, been openly critical of the war, calling it a truly unacceptable conflict marked by atrocious violence. The US is still waiting for Iran's response to its latest proposal to end the war. Lauren Day, ABC News, Washington.
0: Back home, a letter from Kumanjayi Little Baby's mother was read at last night's vigil in Alice Springs, calling for the little girl's death not to be politicised. Thousands of people attended

0: spotlight not be used by politicians for reasons that do not honour and respect her. It is wrong for people to use my pain and sorrow from my loss to cause violence.
1: The Northern Territory government has defended its focus on law and order in its new budget, despite criticism it has neglected health and welfare. The budget included a record spend on corrections and a $30 million funding increase to the NT police force, while health and social services sectors say their services are being cut. In Parliament yesterday, member for Karama Brian O'Gallagher defended the government's stance, saying it still had widespread community support.
2: Residents in my electorate of Karama welcome the announcement that this budget supports the rollout of a brand new 212-strong police public safety officer workforce. I'm just waiting for someone from the opposition to say, oh, this is a Labor Party initiative that you're copying. They've never done it. This is a CLP initiative. This is our choice.
1: A journalist's investigation into the fatal shooting of Kumanjai Walker in Yuendumu in 2019 has won the non-fiction category of the Age newspaper's Book of the Year award. Mr. Walker was shot and killed by then NT Police Constable Zachary Rolfe, who was later acquitted of murder. Judges described Kate Wilde's The Red House as a patient investigation that echoes from the past and reverberations into the future. Wilde thanked Mr. Walker's family and Walpree elder Ned Jumpajinpa Hargraves. ABC News.
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11: A very good morning to you. I am Sir John Stowe, filling in for Lara Stimson this morning, who should hopefully be back next week. Now, I'm not sure if you are aware, and I guess consider this your warning. It is Mother's Day on Sunday, a time to remember Mum. Celebrate Mum, or acknowledge those people in the Mum roles who have done so much for us. So wait before you run down to the shops to get fluffy slippers or a bathrobe. Just think, are you buying these gifts because your Mum wants them, or because you are led to believe she wants them? Very soon, you will hear how people are somewhat told what to buy Mum, and we didn't even realise. Also, later this hour, we are watching the news of how the Hunter virus has killed 3 people and infected 8 on a cruise ship off Spain. Today, we look into what the Hunter virus is and whether or not we should be concerned. They're saying we shouldn't be at the moment, but, you know, I don't want to say the C word, but this is kind of how this started. Is that what we're looking for? This is an awareness interview, not a concerning interview. That's later this hour. But we need to kick off the show with what could be my favorite game of all time. It's the song quiz. So I'm going to play just the first half of a second of a song. You have to guess what the song is. I've tested it on Chanel, who did not get it, so I don't know if it's too hard, but I'm being brave today. Here is your song quiz for today.
12: Yeah!
11: See, I guess I know the song, so it's easy to me. So I we'll play it one more time.
12: Yeah!
11: So all you have to do is text 0487 99 10 57. Tell me the name and

0: the artist, and we'll answer that at the end of the show. But he's been on our screens for over 75 years today. Sir David Attenborough is 100. He's an English broadcaster, natural historian, and writer. And maybe his docos have made you see the world in an entirely new light over the years.
1: Only the largest females transform themselves in this way. But the change enables them to have more mates, so they will have many more offspring carrying their genes. Christmas Island in the Indian Ocean. For millions of years, this remote speck of land has been ruled by crabs.
2: What we have done to the deep ocean floor is just unspeakably awful. I mean, if you did anything remotely like it on land, everybody would be up in arms. If this film does anything, if it just shifts public awareness, it'll be very, very important. And I can only hope that people who see it will recognize that something must be done before we destroy this great treasure.
0: Ah, the voice. I could just listen to him all day. But one Territorian who has been lucky enough to rub shoulders with Sir David Attenborough is Ian Morris. Good morning, Ian. I am in awe of even people who are in the same space as Sir David Attenborough. How did you come into contact with this great, iconic man?
3: Good morning, Sir John. Yes, just because of my work with wildlife and the Aboriginal culture and how it ties in with the land up here in the top end. And the BBC have always had an interest in the territory. And I guess I met David Attenborough personally when they did the series Life of Reptiles, which included big stories on, our saltwater crocodiles, the prominent reptiles up here.
0: Now, was he what we imagined in person? Was he gentle and caring, or what was he like to you in person?
3: No, he was exactly like he is off air as he is on air or on TV or whatever. He was a very magnetic personality. And, I just noticed that his film crews who were with him most of the time when he was up here really highly respected him too. You could tell from their attitude to him that he was an amazing human on and off screen sort of thing. So, I found him most engaging, but also very humble in a funny way too, where he didn't see himself as anything special. He just loved nature.
0: Do you think he's influenced your life, Ian?
3: Oh, yes. I've been influenced by people that are influenced by nature. So I guess as I've grown up, I had a lot to do with the Yolngu people of Arnhem Land, who taught me a whole lot about how they have this amazing empathy with the land, and it comes through their culture, through their kinship, and ties them to the land. Well, David Attenborough is an unusual European kind of person who had sort of similar feelings, and that attracts me. So I've enjoyed my few experiences I've had with Sir David, yes.
0: Now, is there any memorable Attenborough moments that just stood out to you?
3: There's been a couple, actually. I was in Kakadu for the commencement of that wonderful national park, and it became world famous, as we all know. But prior to that, David Attenborough in the 60s was out there interviewing the traditional owners about their relationship with their country, and long before Kakadu was even heard of by Territorians or anybody else. So he seems like he was right on the money from the word go. But probably the funniest experience I've had was working with the ABC Natural History Unit, our own Aussie ones, and we were making a film on the weather up here. And the first of the series was called The Big Wet, and some of you may have seen that. And I had the ABC crew in my boat out on the floodplains of the South Alligator River and the Mary River, and we were filming the big storms, afternoon storms we get at the start of the wet that come across the landscape and scare the life out of everybody, and they last about 20 minutes, but lightning, thunder, wind, it's fantastic. And on our way home, after filming a nice sequence for that, back up to the boat ramp, where I had my trailer and everything, and I told the film crew, we've got to get out of here quickly because the mozzies come in at between 5 and 6 and they'll eat you guys alive. So I was racing back home and I had to go around a lot of large crocodiles, and they were all going the same way as us upstream, and I thought, what's going on? I've never seen this before. When we got up to the boat ramp, there were large crocodiles all over the place and on this particular river. And I had no idea what was going on. And then I realised there was a causeway. As the tide was rising, large amounts of big sea mullet were coming up to breed in the freshwater section of the Mary River. And I thought, oh, this is interesting. And then the crocodiles were crunching these mullet all over the place as they jumped into the air. And the ABC crew who were with me said, oh, if we had the budget, we'd film this. This is fantastic. But we didn't have much money in those days. And about a week later, the BBC rang me and said, now, we're making a film on reptiles and we want to come back and film crocodiles. Is there anything we missed last time we were there? And I said, well, I've just seen an amazing thing on one of the largest tides of the year, all these big crocodiles gathering to eat these mullet that are coming upstream to breed. I reckon if you brought your film crew out on the same tide again, when it happens again, we might see the same thing. Well, we did, and it was a major feature in that series, Life of Reptiles. And not only that, they brought David Attenborough out, and I'll never forget, he stood there at the causeway on the Mary River, and he did his usual thing, I'm standing here on the Mary River, and away he went. And he was being filmed in infrared. And his eyeballs were white. It was dark. And it sort of lit him up in black and white with white eyeballs. And behind him were about another 20 white eyeballs from crocodiles catching mullet right behind him. And they're snapping behind him. And at the end of the series, we got, myself and another friend, got a handwritten letter from Sir David, because apparently he doesn't use computer or typewriter much. He handwrites beautiful, beautiful copper plate writing. Thanking us and saying that was about the best sequence in the whole series, in his opinion. So that's the treasure.
0: Wow.
3: We did have a number of other experiences. He was an amazing man.
0: Yeah, I think, you know, a majority of us don't know him, but we just have this respect for him as a person.
3: Yeah, you know? Well, he's genuine. I mean, yeah. The thing is, on television, whenever Sir David makes statements, nobody questions that. They know it's dead right. He's got it right. He's done his research. He knows the subject well. He's right on the money.
0: That's it. Ian, thank you for sharing your story about Sir David Attenborough today, who turns 100. So let's say happy birthday to him. Thanks, Ian. Have a good day.
3: No worries. Cheers.
0: Chanel.
4: What an incredible story. I wasn't expecting all of that.
0: I know.
4: Thanks, Ian.
0: Yeah.
4: Well done.
0: Really beautiful. And, you know, it's one of those people like, I really wish I got to spend time with him. You know, I think I'd be quite a boring person if I was like watching animals with him.
4: It's like one of those questions about who would you invite to your dinner party if you could invite anyone. And David would have to be on the list, surely.
0: 100% he would be there. And everyone would just be listening to him. Now, Chanel, we have a song quiz. Mm. I did dob you in earlier that you didn't know the song.
4: Yeah, so I was the guinea pig of testing this song quiz, and I feel a bit stupid now because we're getting quite a few correct answers on the text. However, I want to share what I thought it was, so maybe play the song quiz clue first. Yeah. So that's what we're chasing, and a lot of people on the text are bang, bang, bang.
0: Yeah.
4: They know all about it. However, this is what I thought it was.
0: Let's get it
4: a little bit. In
0: here. Oh, yeah, she's got the voice for it. I should have made it that.
4: So that's Black Eyed Peas, Let's Get It Started. So a little bit later than the song that you're chasing.
0: Yeah, I thought I actually made it a bit harder, but obviously I did not. So Someone did actually text in as well saying that exact song, Chanel.
4: Oh, really?
0: Well.
4: Okay, I'm not alone then.
0: No.
4: My ears are tuned in with someone else.
0: There are two of you, and a lot of you are...

0: saying the right answer.
1: So we'll keep it running and we'll see keep it running. How many right answers we can get or wrong answers.
0: So here it is again.
2: Yeah!
0: Very, very soon. Actually, you're a mum now, Chanel.
1: Yeah, I am a mum, and it is my... Is it my second Mother's Day? Last year, obviously, would have been, I don't know, how old would she have been? Very young.
0: Yeah.
1: She's now about nearly 2.5. So obviously, it's still up to dad to organise Mother's Day.
0: Yeah.
1: It's interesting when you get that shift when you become a mum yourself and suddenly you're like, hang on, this is about me. I don't have to, like, I still need to celebrate my mum, but it's also about me, you know. And so it's interesting. I've chatted to a few young mums around the place in this building. And basically what they're saying is, come in the morning, I'll be in bed. Kids and dad have organised some lovely, wholesome breakfast in bed. Mm. You know, it doesn't matter what it is. It's the thought that counts, blah, blah, blah. And then I don't want to see you for the rest of the day. I need you to celebrate me briefly in the morning, and then I need you to leave me the hell alone. And just give me a break. So I don't know if that's what other people want for Mother's Day, but that's probably what I'm asking for.
0: I've found the perfect gift. I think it's for everyone and maybe more so for mum as well. But I don't think my mum, she's very particular with her gifts. So I just give her flight vouchers so she can come visit me she wants, you know, it's all she wants.
1: It's an experience to see you as well. Yeah.
0: But like a massage or like I tend to... you know, wherever they are, there's places you can, like, float in the water.
1: Yeah, so you're thinking along those experience lines rather than, you know, a candle that gets shoved in the back cupboard.
0: Yeah.
1: Yes. So what was I going to say? Yes.
0: What are you expecting?
1: What am I expecting? I've just – my husband is well aware that it's coming up. this is another PSA for him. And I believe I'll be going to get a massage. So, yeah.
0: That's a nice present though, isn't it?
1: Yeah. But it depends, like, what's your love language? If your mum's love language is gift giving, right?
0: She is.
1: So
0: she's all about, you know, she says she doesn't want things for the house because she's got enough of it.
1: Mm.
0: And then she asks for things and then you give it to her and then she doesn't use it and then she gives it back to us.
1: Yeah.
0: As a gift. So it's this roller coaster of like, we know you will not use this.
1: Yeah.
0: Like she asked for a scooter, a motorized scooter. And we bought it for her. She then gave it back to us because she doesn't use it. So we're like, we spent
1: this circular economy of gift giving.
0: So much money on this. Anyway, we're going to look into how we as children maybe are persuaded to buy certain gifts for our mum when we go shopping. We'll hear more after Eskimo Joe. This is From the Sea.

0: 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That was Eskimo Joe and From the Sea.
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0: Mother's Day is this Sunday. So right now, you can't get within 5 metres of a shop without seeing a big sign proclaiming to have gifts for mum. And when you see that sign, you kind of already know what you're going to see, right? Candles, skincare, maybe some chocolate. But who decided what gift for mum is? And do they reinforce gender stereotypes? Dr. Lauren Guerreri is an associate professor of marketing at RMIT University with a focus on gender. Good morning. Who decides what gift is for mum?
6: Good morning. Thanks for having me. Look, I think what we can see over, you know, the past couple of decades is that Mother's Day has really changed in the way that it's been marketed to women. So in the past, you had very open portrayals of gender stereotypes that really strongly associated women with domestic labour. So you'd see these ads for household appliances. You know, in the past, you'd see vacuum cleaners or irons. But, you know, even a decade ago, you'd see this flux of ads for KitchenAid mixers or coffee machines, or Thermomix was really big for a while. But what you today, what I'd say is you don't really see that same very explicit stereotyping, but a lot of those stereotypical assumptions still persist. It's just in some different and perhaps more subtle ways. There's two, what I would say, sort of key unrealistic ideals of motherhood that still persist in the advertising we see today. One is that idea that domestic responsibility is still, you know, the purview of mothers by large. It's just the messaging's changed around it. So you'll see phrases like, you know, give mum a break or give her the day off. There was one in my inbox this morning that said, give her a rest. So you'll see the sort of anchoring in wellness culture, which comes through. So it might seem empowering, but, you know, that assumption is still really there that the mother is the household manager. Which implies she still carries that burden, and, you know, really normalises that idea of maternal labour. The second ideal that I see that's still very present today, and perhaps, you know, even more explicit than before, is this idea of the supermum. So, you know, ads today are really idealising this multitasking supermum. She's working professionally, she's managing the children, she's planning family life, she's organising all the household communication, she's still practising wellness and trying to stay attractive, and is endlessly resilient, but she's still maintaining the household. And again, it might appear progressive because mothers are shown as capable and dynamic, that really it's just upgrading a lot of that pressure rather than removing it.
0: What if, you know, a lot of people ask their mums what they want for Mother's Day. What if mum says, I want a air fryer? Should we sort of question and go, do you really want that, mum? Or do you want something else?
6: Well, you know, look, I mean, you know, Choice is choice. What I'd say is that, you know, people, it's very valuable for us, you know, particularly in this highly commercial culture around us, to start to sort of sit back and critically engage with the advertising around us. So influencer culture, for example, has really reshaped Mother's Day. You're seeing all these content creators and lifestyle influencers who've really heightened a lot of the commercial pressures, I'd say, for Mother's Day. You see these very curated, you know, perfect mum aesthetics, lots of sponsored gift guides, family vlogs, or this sort of, you know, day in the life mother content. And, you know, that blends this idea of sort of, you know, intimacy and emotional messaging and commerce in these very heightened ways. So that boundary, I guess, between, you know, genuine family life and, you know, the sort of monetized performance, I guess, of family life is really increasingly blurred. So what I would say is it's worth us all sitting back and thinking about, you know, this idea of commercializing emotional relationships or even just family life more generally. You know, your love isn't measurable through consumption, but, you know, those pressures to perform, you know, maternal gratitude, let's say, and what a good gift would constitute under these dynamics is really different now. The pressures are much more heightened than ever before.
0: Yeah. You're hearing from Dr. Lauren Guerreri, an Associate Professor of Marketing at RMIT University with the Gender on Focus, talking about Mother's Day, which is this Sunday, just reminding you. So talking about whether, you know, the gifts that we buy are maybe the ones that we should be buying for our mum. Now, you know, I'm a 80s baby and, you know, what we see at the shops when we go shopping is sort of what we used to see and know of what to buy, but these days it's a lot of social media, which is sort of showing us things like, here's a thing on Mother's Day, and this is a great Mother's Day gift idea as well. So do you think Mother's Day is changing the expectations on gifts and, I guess, Mother's Day in general?
6: Oh, look, absolutely. You know, if I look at my Instagram feed over the last sort of week, you know, I've seen all these expensive brunches that have been advertised, very nice jewellery, luxury skincare. So, you know, the marketing of it is just so intense these days. But something else that's been quite interesting through social media is we've seen this rise in highly tailored campaigns as well. So you've got this hyper-targeting of new mums or stepmums or, you know, even dog mums. And algorithmic targeting has really enabled marketers to do this. So, you know, you've got these e-commerce systems and social media platforms that can target users in these ways because of how they've browsed or their family status or their age or other purchasing patterns, which raises a whole host of, you know, I guess, concerns around privacy, but also, you know, potential emotional manipulation or influence with this type of messaging and tactics too.
0: So I came up with this gift idea from my mother a few years ago, and now I think she loved it that much that now that's all she wants and it's all she does ask for from any of the kids. You know, I live in Darwin, my mother lives in Queensland, and so I thought, you know, it'd be nice just to give her like a flight voucher so she can come visit whenever she wants. And so she loved it, and so now that's all she asked for. And now I kind of feel like Lane, just giving her the same thing every year. How would you feel that as a gift is?
6: I think that's a great gift. I think your experience

0: experiences are so valuable. In fact, my brother and I, quite a few years ago, decided to just give my mother, we take her out for dinner, not on Mother's Day, but just another day, and we take her to a restaurant that she's never been, and that's a gift. And, these types of, much more personal, anchored in interaction rather than, the sort of performance of, what's the most expensive skincare or jewelry product. I think it's so much more meaningful. So I think that's a great choice.
1: Yeah, I'm very much into experiences these days when giving gifts. I like to give massages. And it's not just for mum, it's to my friends. And I love going floating. And so I like to give those experiences that I like to other people. I even did try and buy my friend an air fryer for his birthday, but he didn't want it. But the people in the businesses who are saying, maybe Mother's Day is more of a day that, like Valentine's Day is just a like a marketing tool. Do you think that's where Mother's Day is heading?
0: Oh, look, even the woman who first created the idea of Mother's Day then said it's become far too commercialized. It's sort of lost the, essence and anchor of what it was supposed to be. Something else that I think has been quite interesting is this rise in inclusivity when it comes to Mother's Day advertising as well. So this acknowledgement that it's not universally joyful for everyone. We've seen this, heightened messaging, I guess, this sort of grief-sensitive messaging. You've got campaigns now acknowledging, the loss of mothers or infertility or miscarriage. And a lot of brands are allowing people to opt out of Mother's Day emails entirely now. That has become a bit of a trend after a lot of public criticism that was, levied at some campaigns that were perceived as being a bit emotionally insensitive. But what I think is interesting is you don't see the same opt-out trend for Father's Day.
1: Yeah, that's very true as well. And we talk about Mother's Day and you walk into the shops and you see flowers and chocolates, but the same for Father's Day. It's kind of like you see like drills and power tools and like stainless steel, everything like rah. Like I guess it's kind of the same with Father's Day, isn't it?
0: It's very easy for people to fall into stereotypes when that's what the marketing around us is presenting. So, it's really incumbent upon us to, even though it might feel a little less stereotypical than older advertising, it still persists.
1: Well, one thing that will never grow old, no matter how it's marketed, is our love for our mums, which is the most important thing. So, thank you so much for sharing your thoughts on gift giving for this Mother's Day, Dr. Lauren Guerrieri, Associate Professor of Marketing at RMIT, with a focus on gender. Thanks for joining us.
0: Thank you so much for having me.
1: Very, very soon. We'll cross back to Chanel. We've got to play a quick song first. Then we'll head into another song quiz clue. I think a lot of people may be getting it right. I think I've made it way too easy. But the conversation next, it seems like there's always a new scary virus in the headlines. So how alarmed should you really be about Hunter virus? And do you need to swear off cruise ships for good? More on that after the Spice Girls. This is Say You'll Be There. This was on, I didn't pick this, I swear, at 23 minutes to 11.

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0: Chanel, Chanel, Chanel, where are you? You're over that side. Ah, oh, here, I've got the text up for you, Chanel. I'm so sorry. Yes. I've got things all over the place here.
4: All good,
0: now,
4: mate.
0: We're talking about the song quiz today. There's a message for you.
4: Look, I just wanted to share this really delightful message we just got on the back of that conversation about Mother's Day. This one comes from Sue, and she says, wondering if anyone out there has some advice for a two-mum household. My partner and I are having our first Mother's Day, and we're not sure how to navigate it. Who gets the brekkie in bed? There's two mums.
0: Yeah.
4: Little one is only 5 months old, so he's not that useful in the kitchen just yet. Anyone have any tips of how that could work, says Sue, because obviously both mums deserve to be celebrated. The bub's tiny, can't do anything. So who's gonna sort Sue some breakfast in bed?
0: That's a good question.
4: I feel like we need to go around there and cook it up for her.
0: Does anywhere do delivery of food for both of you, maybe?
4: Surely someone else has had this same experience and can help us out.
0: I have a theory as well. And, you know, do people like actually eating in bed?
4: Yeah, well, that is the crumb factor, isn't it?
0: Yeah.
4: Who's going to wash the sheets afterwards? Because that often falls to the mum.
0: Maybe one has breakfast, maybe one has lunch in bed. I don't know.
4: Does the orange juice and the coffee get spilt everywhere? Oh, my God, it's a disaster. And just briefly, I wanted to share some other great news with you for top enders. Walker Creek is opening early this dry season. It's open from today.
0: Really?
4: So great news if you're heading out camping as the weather gets nice and cold. Walker Creek, that stunning destination, is open. You have to go to the bookings website to get your spot,

0: but it's open from today, which is earlier than usual. So great news.
1: Thank you, Chanel.
0: No worries.
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1: We will be finalising what the song quiz is. 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
4: Yeah!
1: One more time. I don't think I even need to give it anymore because I think pretty much everyone has it.
4: Yeah,
1: what do you think that is? Text 0487991057.
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1: Now, you may have heard the news this week of the deaths of three people on a cruise ship in the Atlantic Ocean from hantavirus. This ship was on a voyage from Argentina to Cape Verde. It was on the coast of South Africa when a British national had to be taken to Johannesburg for treatment. Almost 150 passengers were on board the MV Hondius, including four Australians, but they are not known to have been infected. Currently, it is known that eight people were suspected to have contracted the virus. And today, we don't want to raise concern. We just want to raise awareness today about what is hantavirus. Dr. Peter Collinon is an infectious disease physician at ANU Medical School. Thank you for joining us today. Let's start off with the basic question about what is hantavirus.
6: Well, it's a virus that's mainly in rodents, and probably the first known description of it was in Korea during the Korean War, where there were a whole lot of UN troops that got what they call Korean hemorrhagic fever, which 20 years later, when they found the virus in the 70s, they worked out that that was the cause, and obviously has been around for much longer than that. So there's a type of a strain that's in Asia, Korea, China, even Vietnam. You get it from rodents. It seems very rare to have human-to-human transmission. In fact, I'm not sure they've ever demonstrated anyone for that variety. And you get kidney failure, and you get confusion, and you get bleeding, and probably about a 15% mortality rate. Now, in the Americas, both North America and South America, there's a different strain. It's still the same virus. You still get it from certain rodents, mice and rats. And there seems to be more evidence of some human-to-human transmission, but it's still pretty rare. People who get it mainly seem to get it directly from, coming in contact with debris from rats and mice, and particular strains of them. And you might remember about a year or two ago, Gene Hackman died, and so did his wife. His wife, in fact, died from one of these types of virus. And obviously he didn't get it. He died from other causes in the home. But so, you know, people do get it. It seems relatively rare, but sometimes something that seems rare is in fact infects a lot more people, but they just get mild disease or even hardly any symptoms. And so it's asymptomatic. So how common the infection is, we don't know. People to get really serious infection and die from it seems very rare, even in the Americas. And there does appear some evidence of human-to-human transmission, but that's pretty uncommon. You've got to have very close contact. And this is the first, trip or boat where there does look like there's human-to-human transmission. And to put it in perspective, I think there's about 150, 180 people on the boat. 60 of those people, 40 or 60, got off in St. Helena's Island. So overall, about 240 people may be exposed. And so far, we've got evidence of 8 people being sick and 5 with confirmed, although 2 of the people that died, they haven't done testing on yet, and presumably that's what they did die of. So, relatively speaking, even in a confined space like a boat, and this probably all started about the 1st of April, the first people that got it were on some bird tracking expedition, apparently well before that, including through areas where there's mice or rats that do have this virus. So presumably those two got infected, came on board, then infected each other, or were already infected, and other people presumably were infected from them unless they were on the same sort of trip that the initial couple were on as well.
1: I think when I

0: to actually know that they've maybe caught it?
1: Well, the incubation period can be up to 6 weeks, so 42 days. And so basically that's what they're doing. Anybody who was on the boat who's gone back to their home country, they're asking them or getting them to quarantine for 42 days for that thing. And usually it takes at least a week to develop symptoms. Now, put it in perspective, this has been going on since the 1st of April. Mm. It was only diagnosed, you know, about the 24th or 20, I think in South Africa with a person who was sick there. And it's not the sort of test you can do on a boat, I might say. This, you know, most laboratories can't test for this virus. So you need specialised equipment, specialised tests. So, you know, it's unfolding. And because it's got such a long incubation period, we probably won't know for another 6 weeks exactly how many people have been infected, because presumably at this stage, everybody who is on the boat or has left the boat will undergo some type of quarantine. But to put it in perspective, this is a virus that's been around for a long period of time already, you know, probably centuries. This is not new like COVID was. And also the transmission rate is very much less. You know, they may, you know, if you assume the two people who got it and have died with the initial couple, well, there may be six other people so far who may have got it, presumably on the boat from close contact with these people. But that's six out of 180. If this, when COVID first started, a third of the boat, you know, had it within a couple of weeks or within a week or two. So this is nowhere near the transmission of COVID nor the transmission rate of influenza. And for a virus to proliferate and multiply, you've got to have what they call a transmission factor of more than one. One person has got to give it to more than one people. And so far, I would think all the evidence that that is not actually happening with any frequency. So, look, we're just going to have to wait and see. But this is nowhere near in the same ballpark as influenza or COVID. And how many more people get it? And even of the people who are sick, is this what they've got or something else? We still don't know. It's appropriate to take precautions, and I think the appropriate precaution is, well, is this strain different, is this behaving different? So unfortunately, if you're on the boat, you're probably going to have to have 6 weeks of quarantine somewhere. But I would think we're not going to see huge numbers of people with it, and it will peter out.
0: You're hearing from Professor Peter Collinon, who is an infectious disease physician at ANU Medical School. Just say someone does have it, how is it usually treated?
1: Well, there's no specific treatment for it. There's no antiviral drug. So it's what we call supportive therapy. So if you're really crook with a bad respiratory infection, you may have to go on a ventilator in intensive care. Or if you've got kidney failure, you may have to go on dialysis machine. So it's intravenous fluids, it's oxygen, it's mechanical support if you need it. And overall, you know, there's so many, not that many cases, and it depends on do you get adequate support early enough. So at this point of time, I would think people would, but, you know, it's supportive therapy. There's no specific antiviral drugs for this virus. So it's treating the complications and making sure people have enough fluid, salts, oxygen, you know, keep their blood pressure up, all those sorts of things that happen routinely, particularly in intensive care areas.
0: How, if you're seeing the news now and people are maybe getting a little concerned, is there things that people can do that maybe may help them stay safe, even though, you know, this may be a long, long way, if anything, of getting even up to Darwin here or the Northern Territory? Do you have any words of wisdom for them?
1: Well, I think actually the chance of anybody getting in Australia is really remote. There are four Australians on board the ship, but they will be, I presume, kept in some sort of quarantine for 6 weeks after their exposure or after they leave the boat. And the virus is not in Australia. So, you know, if you're in China or Korea or Vietnam, you've always got a chance of getting exposed to this virus, but it doesn't happen all that often. And the same is if you go to North America or South America. In Australia, we only have to be concerned if this becomes a very large outbreak and starts spreading in large numbers to people, you know, in Africa or in Europe or wherever other people have gone, and some of those people come back to Australia. Now, at the moment, that looks a pretty remote possibility. So, again, if anybody's been particularly in contact with somebody who's been overseas and they've got strange or unusual symptoms, ring your doctor and talk about it. And if they're really worried, they'll probably contact public health or a hospital, and then you may get

0: testing. But at the moment, I would think there's no point in doing any testing on people in Australia for Hantavirus because we don't have it here, and we haven't got any evidence of people being in contact with somebody with Hantavirus either.
1: Well, thank you. We'll definitely be keeping an eye on the news, but it's good to hear words from someone in the know. Professor Peter Collignon, infectious disease physician at ANU Medical School. Thanks for joining us today.
0: Thank you.
1: Chanel Tobin is back again. Chanel.
2: Can't get rid of me.
1: Can't get rid of you.
2: I just wanted to quickly share. Sue was asking, when there's two mums in the family, who gets to cook the breakfast in bed? Who gets the breakfast in bed? Who cooks it? Tex says, have both mums cook the breakfast, then take in on a tray to the bedroom. Share the look of love and joy on the little one's face. I'm sure little person will be excited to share the brekkie too, cooked with love and from the heart, from a mum of two and nana of six. Happy Mother's Day to all.
1: That's really sweet.
2: Isn't that lovely?
1: Yes. Now we're going to get to the winner of the song quiz. I will talk to Liz first so we can maybe end with the song. I think
3: Hi.
1: Liz Travaskis. Hello, how are you?
3: Hi.
1: Good to see you. Happy Friday to you.
3: Happy Friday. What's... How good is Friday? Ah. Do you know, you're in here in this bunker with the blind down and you're not really getting the full effect of what's going on out there.
1: Yeah, there's an outside.
3: There's an outside where the sun is shining. The sky is blue. The birds are, well, they're probably not. The birds don't make that much noise at this time of day. It's sort of, you know, dawn and dusk business for birds. But it's beautiful outside, just so you know.
1: I will go outside eventually.
3: It's a lovely day out there.
1: I was outside earlier this morning when I came and when I jumped in the shower, I thought, oh, it's a bit cold.
3: Yeah. So this morning I put slippers on and turned the fans off.
1: Wow.
3: I was still in shorts and singlet.
1: Yeah. I still slept with the aircon on last night.
3: Did I? No, I turned it off.
1: Yeah.
3: It was borderline, but I went, oh, no, I think I'm okay. And then this morning I had to turn the fan off because I was...
1: The amount of times I'm told that it is actually cooler outside than it is with the aircon on in the room. And I'm like, not my problem. Liz, what's on the Arvo show today?
3: Good question. That's why I'm here. But I was under general anaesthetic yesterday and now I can't remember.
1: We understand.
3: Mince is one of the things. We're going to get our butchery teacher back on. Rob. Doing well.
1: I can't wait to listen to this.
3: I'll have a coffee before 1:30. our cert two, our Arvo cert two in butchery, we're going to talk about mince, and we've won more awards at International Butchery.
1: Oh, great.
3: Meat.
1: We do good meat.
3: We're good
1: up
3: at
1: here.
3: Meat.
1: We are
3: we've
1: very
3: won
1: good.
3: Some more awards, so we're going to celebrate that. But I do want to know, I want to talk to you all afternoon about mince, your favourite things to cook with mince. Mm. It used to be like when times were tough as they are now, mince was like the good option. It's so, even mince is expensive.
1: Yes, it is.
3: It's still cheaper, though, than some of the other stuff. So being the cheapest of the pack, we're going to do a bit of a mince celebration. But also continuing the happy birthday celebrations for Sir David Attenborough.
1: Beautiful messages.
3: 100 years of age. Going to hear from a few locals who've met him. Kirsty Abbott from the museum, head of science. She's met him a couple of times. And... learn some things about his life that might come as a little bit of a surprise. He almost didn't get his big break in TV because of a certain physical feature of his.
1: Ooh.
3: The people at the BBC said, well, I don't know if you've got the face for television.
1: Like, I can't imagine not having him on television.
3: I know.
1: Well, I'm glad they did let him on.
3: Yeah. So if you haven't shared your David Attenborough story this morning, plenty of time to celebrate. I've got a terrible story, which was trying to get Archie off the device and watch a show together. And we watched, I think it's Our Life on Planet Earth. And this is the real one that's like his pleading, desperate call to humanity to save the planet. And it starts off with, you know, here's how many trees there were back in the 70s or the 60s when I started, and this was the carbon. And then it goes on and documents, and now there's only 5 trees and 10 billion tons of carbon and the planet's on fire, and if we don't do anything. And at that point, little fella burst into tears and we had to turn it off. And so I think Life on Planet Earth has solutions at the end of it, but we didn't make it there.
1: Yeah.
3: So I've actually traumatized.
1: Well, Liz,
3: through David Attenborough. So if you maybe want to suggest a better David Attenborough,
1: that's a good one.

0: Jacko is calling in for the song quiz. Did I make it too easy, Jacko?
1: Yeah, a little.
0: Yeah,
1: As soon as I heard it, I was like, Roxette. I just couldn't remember the name of the song.
0: Well, so, it's Friday. You got to be dressed for success.
1: Exactly.
0: Mate, thanks for playing along. I'll play a little bit till the end of the show. Have a good one.
1: Yeah, you too. Thanks, mate.
0: I'll let this play out, but have a great weekend. Lara will be back with you next week. Enjoy the rest of your day. I'm John Stowe on 105.7 ABC Radio Darwin and the Northern Territory.

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1: Good morning, Darlene Jinwang with ABC News. The Stuart Highway outside of Darwin is expected to reopen soon following a serious crash between a car and a road train this morning. Just before 1 o'clock, emergency services responded to a crash about 2 kilometres north of Acacia Hills service station. Police say the four-wheel drive ran into the rear of the truck, which was turning onto the highway. 2 men and 2 women were found injured at the scene and were taken to Royal Darwin Hospital, where one of the women remains in a critical condition. The driver of the road train has been arrested after returning a positive drug test. The Shadow Minister for Indigenous Australians has not committed to calling for a royal commission into child sexual abuse in Aboriginal communities, despite some members of his party calling for it in the wake of the death of Kumanjai Little Baby. NT Senator Jacinta Numbajimpa-Price has long called for an inquiry, and the Liberals Party took the policy to the last election. Opposition frontbencher Julian Lisa is visiting Alice Springs to listen to community concerns and was asked whether he'd commit to a royal commission.
2: We are reviewing all of our policies at the moment. We took it for a reason because Peter Dutton and Jacinta Price have been raising these issues repeatedly about child sexual abuse in remote Indigenous communities. And Jacinta's not somebody who's a sort of stranger to these issues. She lives here, she understands the issues, she's been a powerful advocate, and she's not the only one.
1: Australian Federal Police have charged 2 more women with links to Islamic State after they arrived from Syria. Natasha McFarlane reports.
3: 53-year-old Corsair Abbas and her daughter, 31-year-old Zainab Ahmed, were both arrested at Melbourne Airport last night after arriving home from Syria with their children. They've both been charged with crimes against humanity. The AFP alleges Mrs. Abbas was complicit in the purchase of a slave and knowingly kept the woman in the home. Meanwhile, it's alleged her daughter, Mrs. Ahmed, also knowingly kept a female slave. In Sydney, 32-year-old Janai Safa was also arrested last night and charged earlier this morning with terror-related offences. All 3 women are expected to face court today.
1: Shell has posted its biggest quarterly profit in 2 years as the Iran war sends energy markets into turmoil. The company made almost $7 billion, helped by its traders and refineries cashing in on big swings in oil, gas and fuel prices, while households, airlines and businesses have grappled with higher costs. But Shell says it's also feeling the impact, warning gas production will fall after damage to facilities in Qatar and disruption around the Strait of Hormuz. Energy consumer advocates say plans to keep more gas onshore should help bring prices down. From July next year, LNG exporters will be required to supply 20% of their total exports into the domestic market. Chief Executive of the Energy Users Association, Andrew Richards, says separating the local gas market from overseas volatility is important.
4: We'd like to see gas below $10 a gigajoule. At times it has been at $30 or $40 a gigajoule. Where the price settles will be something that the market determines, but the market settings, as being set up through this, should ensure that we get the cheapest

0: possible gas from the domestic market.
1: Former Foreign Minister Julie Bishop has resigned as Chancellor of the Australian National University, effective immediately. Her tenure came at a time of controversy and upheaval for the ANU after the scrapping of a $250 million cost-cutting plan, which included job cuts. Ms Bishop has been resisting months of pressure from staff, students and some politicians to resign. Her term as Chancellor had been due to end in December. Colleagues of Sir David Attenborough say his respect for his audiences is what has made his numerous television series about the natural world so beautiful. The British natural history broadcaster is celebrating his 100th birthday today. And to the weather, Darwin, top of 33 degrees, Alice, mostly sunny, 18 degrees, Tennant Creek, sunny, 25.
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11: Everywhere around the world, people are living longer and longer. In the past half a century, human life expectancy across the globe has jumped from 46 years to 73. That's especially the case in societies like ours. On average, Australians are now living until they're 84 years old. And a shout out right now to my own mum, who's 91, and my dad, who turned 96 on Anzac Day. On the surface, all this living longer seems to be a very good thing. Most of us want more life. We want to have as much time as we can to enjoy our loved ones, to look at the stars, to feel the sun. But prolonged old age, as is more and more common, can be a lonely, unhappy, and painful time. Not the rich end note to a life well lived, but a bitter diminishment. Our living longer is also costing society as a whole in many ways, and the price is highest for our youngest citizens. Lucinda Holdforth is a writer who specialises in looking at what makes societies flourish, everything from manners to politics to equality. Now, after supporting her own parents in their long old age, Lucinda has turned her attention to the negative impacts of our new longevity, and she has some surprising suggestions about how we could do things differently. Her book is called Going On and On. Hi, Lucinda.
12: Hi.
11: Paint the picture for me first of just how different the situation with life expectancy is now compared to the rest of human history.
12: Well, for most of human history, your average life expectancy was about 35 years old. Now, a big part of that factor was obviously women and babies dying young. Babies dying, women in childbirth, babies, and childhood illnesses. So actually it's funny because often in the statistics they act like that doesn't matter, but of course that does matter. So the big burst that affects us now came after the Second World War in Australia, where we suddenly had a long period of peace and prosperity, because war is another factor which takes a lot of lives. Peace, prosperity, huge advances in public health and in medical science. And that medical science is still accelerating with genetic treatments, immune treatments. And we're seeing this sort of bonanza of ways in which we can be kept alive. So after the Second World War, people would be, you know, expected to live to about 68. By 2019, it was about 81. And now today, it's 85. So this is massive.
11: And some of those public health schemes are things that we just take for granted now, like seatbelts in cars, for example.
12: Yes, absolutely. When I was growing up, you know, I saw a lot of these things happen. So it was in the 70s in the suburbs. So the sewerage came on. Who would have thought? We had these awful warm milk bottles at school that the kids were all given. There was no debate about vaccines. You just got them. You'd line up at school. I never knew what the hell I was getting in my arm, but I'm very glad I did. So we had a whole range, and also obviously drink driving, seatbelts, all of that stuff.
11: We should note, of course, that there are major disparities in life expectancies here, and I'm thinking of that huge glaring disparity between First Nation Australians and other citizens.
12: Absolutely, and it's become more, you know, as I was thinking about these issues and writing this book, I thought, my God, it really brought home to me how terrible and wrong that disparity is, and it is played out in life expectancy and well-being.
11: Let's look, Lucinda, at what this new vastly extended lifespan means for older people themselves, first off. Because back before the increase in longevity, how long were older people typically in serious health decline before they died?
12: In fact, I'm not sure that there's particular statistics about that. But what I do know is that because of medical treatments these days, the gap between your health span and your lifespan in Australia is now about 12 years.
11: What do you mean, the gap between health span
12: and
11: lifespan?
12: So the period of life when you're pretty well, you're doing okay, you're mobile, you're active, you can do things. So we live on average now 12 years longer than our health. And that's something lots of older Australians will recognise. The first fall might be the beginning of something, or it might be the cancer diagnosis, or it might be heart disease, which is another big factor. And now we also have this curse of dementia. And one in 12 Australians over 65 has dementia, and that is a terrifying statistic. So when I think about my mother and her parents, and the people I knew, old age, that period of debility before you die was absolutely shorter. It was just 4 or 5 years maybe. Or even in the old days, men used to say, I'll probably just drop off the perch. I'll just have a heart attack. And actually lots of them did. It was very sudden.
11: Tell me more about your experience with your own parents. What did you witness as their years went on and on?
12: Well, I was in a very lucky position, really. Two adult stepdaughters, no kids to bring up. I work as a speechwriter, so I can manage my own time. But my parents lived an hour's drive away. And once the sort of decline began, it was really crisis after crisis. It was as if your nerve endings were always alert. It was my phone had to be on all the time. And it got to the point where Dad had so many things wrong with him that when I wheeled him into the doctor one time, the doctor was so shocked because Dad said, you know, I've always been well. I'm a very fit man. And the doctor turned around with three folders of Dad's medical record. So Dad had this kind of denial about what was going on, but Mum had her own denial. So one time she rang me and she said, darling, your father's on the floor. And I said, okay, is he okay? She said, I don't know. I said, where is he? She said, he's in the bathroom, his head's wedged in the door. So I said, Mum, have you rung the ambulance? And she said, no. I said, why don't you hang up and I'll ring the ambulance and then we'll get there. And that's another panicked drive. So that's just my experience. Other women, because it's nearly always women, have had it much tougher.
11: Your mother outlived your father and outlived many of her relatives and friends. How did you see that impact her, that loss after loss after loss?
12: A great loneliness came upon her. There was, when her best friend died, oh, it's too sad. And she was told, and she just compressed her lips very quietly, and she wasn't going to make a big fuss about it. But she was very devastated, and when her big sister died, that was sort of the great figure in her life that she loved. And I think it was at that point that she thought, you know what, I'm ready. And actually she said to me, you'll be okay when I go. And I said, yes, Mum, I'll be okay.
11: When death does finally come for people in, you know, extreme old age, advanced old age, it is now often part of a medical process, one handled by doctors in hospitals. How has that fact shaped the way we experience old age and death?
12: Well, It is my impression that we have a highly interventionist medical system today, and the medical ethos

0: is sort of a combination of life at all costs and the customer is always right. And so part of my role with my parents was taking them to endless scans, blood tests, x-rays and so on. And they're in their late 80s. And so time that they could have spent just sitting quietly in the sun, reading a book, having a cup of tea, was spent with the stress of a lot of medical interventions, some of which I look back and I think probably weren't necessary.
1: Were you able to have frank conversations? Were they, your parents, able to have frank conversations with the doctors who were organising these tests and these interventions?
0: There's a wall between what doctors say and what people hear. And in the case of my parents, they were of a generation for whom doctors were gods. They were entirely deferential to them. Doctors were the people that came and saved your kid when she had measles. They were the people that picked you up when you broke your arm. So they would never say no to something the doctor said, in which case I would always agree.
1: Could you say the word death to your parents' doctors? Was it that explicit as the time was coming closer for your own mum and dad?
0: Probably not, never in my father's case. Dad pretended he was going to live forever. He was very lovable and he loved life and he didn't want to hear about death. Mum, I think, was ready, but she, again, I would never have spoken to a doctor in front of her, and I never really got the opportunity to talk to a doctor separately.
1: Old age is, of course, not always terrible. It's not inevitably this sort of decline that many people experience. It can be this beautiful, bountiful stage of life. You write about your Nana who lived on a farm. What was it like visiting her when you were a kid?
0: Oh, yes. My Nana had a farm in Coonabarabran on the Oxley Highway. She was a complete legend. She dyed her hair red till the end. She scandalised the country party locals with a poster of Gough Whitlam on the Oxley Highway outside her farm. Actually, she'd be cross with me for calling it a farm. It was a property.
1: Property.
0: She had cattle. So what I noticed when I was thinking about these issues, I thought, gosh, as we get older, and here I'm not really talking about Mum and her generation, but me and my generation, the expectation is that you have to try and look young. And you have to somehow treat ageing as an enemy. That's not to say it isn't fantastic seeing how many of us as we age are living well, looking after our health, feeling happy, and that, you know, that health span may well increase over time. But at the same time, I think, you know, when I look at Nana, she saw life and death. She was on a property and it wasn't something to be afraid of or defeated or ignored.
1: And how did she look physically, your Nana?
0: Well, she looked plump and round and rosy-cheeked. She always had a swipe of pink lipstick on. Scotch was the first drink she offered anyone when they came in the house. She was the true grandmother with hordes of children and grandchildren, that loving matriarchal figure. So she embraced that period of her life. And, you know, we all, when the cousins all get together, that's what we talk about.
1: But it's interesting, I think, as you're suggesting, Lucinda, we kind of are used to this crazy expectation there are on celebrities to never look older or somehow if they do things that are trying to make themselves look younger and that looks crazy, then they get mocked for that. I mean, it must be an impossible place for them to be in. But do you see that affecting regular people as well, that pressure to not only live longer but somehow stay looking younger as we live longer?
0: I really see that pressure because for many of us, retirement is not something that we can afford. So we're going to live 30 years longer, 20, 30 years longer. And for many of us, here we are, we're facing the AI revolution and God only knows what else. So we're worried about our income into old age, and we want to work, we need to work, and the workplace and the culture requires women, especially

0: actually, but also men, I think, as well. There's a great burden to look young, whatever young means. I think it means 35. So I do see people suffering quietly, trying to look the part, trying to act the role.
1: Well, it's more than look. So in what ways are people expected to perform a certain kind of youthfulness, do you think, even in retirement?
0: I think once people do retire and they've got, they've got their income and they're secure, that's you see the restfulness come over people. It's when people are struggling, and I think there are a lot of women in particular, because our generation's had more divorce and so on. And we have women had children later, so they are the sandwich generation. They're still working or trying to work. They've got children who need them. They probably have parents who need them as well. And they're expected to try and look great, all of which is an enormous burden.
1: On Conversations today, my guest is the writer Lucinda Holdforth. Lucinda's new book is called Going On and On, Why Our Longevity Threatens Our Future. This approach to ageing but somehow never actually getting older is being taken to a sci-fi extreme in some notable cases. What's so-called biohacking?
0: Biohacking. Actually, I don't really know what that means. And I watched an entire documentary, so nobody else needs to, with a man called Brian Johnston, who was this kind of hairless, bizarre figure. And he just seemed to be taking all these drugs of various kinds. He had a very strict vegan diet. He'd go to bed every night at 8:30. He exercised to the point of exhaustion. He had no social life. He was a multimillionaire and he wants to live forever. And the biohacking includes things they showed in the documentary, his son nearby, and it turned out the son was donating his youthful plasma to dad.
1: I just couldn't make it up.
0: Vampiric. It is vampiric.
1: And his mantra is don't die, but it's very much something that people are in the business of selling, the idea that if you just take the right supplements or go to bed at the right time, you somehow not only live longer but avoid death.
0: Yes, and the tech bros and the world dictators are the specialists in this arena. I don't know, people might have noticed there was some footage of a big parade in Beijing. And there was President Putin and President Xi talking, overheard on a mic, talking about organ harvesting. And when you think of those countries, you think God only knows what that actually means, with the North Korean dictator Kim Jong-un standing by smirking. And this was before they went to view a parade of instruments of mega death. And that struck me so hard. And there's also the Brian Johnstons, the RFK Jr. He's another one that's into all this longevity.
1: So this is Trump's head of the
0: healthcare secretary. And they are all into this kick that these guys are somehow Ubermen and their job is to live forever, and that will somehow prove they're better than the rest of us.
1: There's another, I guess, more widely accessible longevity approach, which operates sort of on the opposite principle almost to those tech bro biohackers. What's the blue zone approach?
0: The blue zones. Well, the blue zones has a lot going for it at one level. It's a guy called Dan Buettner who went around to Sardinia and Costa Rica and remote Japan and decided that there were very old people and they seemed quite happy to him. And they were well because they ate, you know, simple food and they moved naturally and they had community. So I also watched the documentary series of the Blue Zones. And while others might have seen this romantic lifestyle of happy old people, all I could see was in Sardinia, poor old women labouring up a vertical hill to the church while Dan said, look how fit they are. I'm like, what are you talking about? Or in Costa Rica, a poor woman making tortillas and he's like, look at her muscles. And it's like, and she had a guy, there was an old guy working in the fields and his argument was that this was all so good for your health and well-being. It just seemed to me such a disconnect. And in Japan, some poor old fella picking up a few weeds outside and to chuck into the miso soup. And then you looked at their houses, no books, no music, no television sometimes. And this little, retrograde fantasy of we're all going to live some version of that.

0: And actually, I found it very patronising. And there's stuff in there that's good and sensible, but I felt that if someone told me I needed to live a blue zone life, I would rather run for the final exit.
1: Poverty is not a picnic for most people who
0: poverty
1: are living it.
0: Poverty is not a picnic. And to glorify that in that strange way seemed to be very, well, it seemed very American to me, I have to say, which may sound racist, but there you are.
1: So this increased longevity, which even if the tech bros believe they can escape it, is likely to include a prolonged period of frailty and ill health. Let's look at the impact that has beyond the elderly themselves onto sort of wider parts of society. First off, and you've kind of intimated this a few times, is who predominantly is looking after the growing cohort of older people?
0: It's the daughters. It's the good daughter or the good daughters. And that's not just an Australian phenomenon. In America, Atul Gawande said, if you want to be comfortable in your old age, you need at least one daughter. Another one said 85% of caregiving is done by women. So that's the statistics, and I've seen that here as well. And they're known as the sandwich generation for a reason. And it's really interesting because this voluntary loving caregiving comes at a price. And that price is the mental toll, the physical toll, the stress for women who might be going through menopause. As I said, bringing up their kids, trying to work.
1: What sort of stories did women tell you as you were researching this book, Lucinda?
0: Oh, I heard stories that were so upsetting. One woman living next to her parents, brought dinner to them every night. Traumatic events, like one time mother decided she'd have a shower on her own. The father came in and found her. She pulled her down. So my friend found both of them on the floor in the bathroom. I think it's underestimated how traumatic those experiences are. It's not gentle sometimes. It's very ugly. A paramedic told me that now more and more there are cases of falls at home that they're called out to. So that's now a very common ambulance problem as well. And people can find themselves lying for hours. My Auntie Poppy lay in her garden for 6 hours. Broken up.
1: Is there shame, do you think, for that cohort of women, of good daughters, to even acknowledge the burden they feel out of doing that care?
0: I've had women get in touch with me and say, thank you very much for saying it's hard. And thank you very much for acknowledging that there is relief once your parents have passed and you're past that stage of that incredible burden, not just of care, but really of responsibility. So for many, your parents are at home as long as possible, and that's great. Then they move into aged care, and then there's a new job, which is the administrative and financial and advocate role that you have to do. So these are all new things, and it's very complex navigating the health system and so on. So for a lot of them, it's extremely wearing, it's upsetting. And once their parents are gone, there's a feeling, a guilty feeling of relief. But I'd also say, Sarah, in my case, and I think for others as well, about a year after Mum died for me, I woke up one morning realising that at 59 I was an orphan. I was somehow, in the manner of all those good 19th century novels, free to reinvent myself. I felt creative liberty, I felt personhood. Now for my mother, her mother died when she was 45. So this prolonged period of being a daughter, just the fact of being a daughter, and every daughter with a strong mother knows that feeling, it has a mental effect on you which can serve as a barrier to you being your true self.
1: So it's not just a sort of a practical weight but a psychological and emotional one for some
0: Absolutely.
1: People.
0: Absolutely, and I didn't know how much that would... I had no idea that I would feel like that after Mum died. I thought, you know, I've been myself for years, I've written books, I've done things. And then after that year, after that period passed and I woke up with that strange feeling of liberty, it's just, oh, there's no one to judge now.
1: You quote Virginia Woolf, who

0: said famously something along those lines with regards to the death of her father.
1: She did. Virginia Woolf wrote in her, you know, she wrote these great long famous diaries. I should say Virginia Woolf, the great writer, the sort of core of Bloomsbury in many ways, a group of young people who overturned the world. And she wrote in her diary, it's the 24th of May, father would have been 96 if he'd lived, but luckily he didn't live. If he had, there would have been no books, no writing, no nothing. I read that line, I thought, I know what she means. I know what she means. It's not, he was a very sane, erudite man, but the burden of approval seeking and one's own needs for one's parents gets in the way.
0: What about also, Lucinda, the cohort of people, and this would be a growing number, who don't have children or maybe have only one child who's not nearby or able to care for them? I mean, who's carrying the brunt of those years of care for all of those elderly people?
1: Actually, funnily enough, I encountered a young Chinese woman and she was very happy. She was telling me about she was getting married to her partner and she was describing to me the wedding, the huge wedding with the four parents and their only children. And she said, we're going to be responsible for these four. And then if you think of people living longer, it might be the grandparents and the parents and this smaller cohort of children to care for them. I'm not saying that this phase is necessarily permanent, by the way, because I think there's a lot of health developments that might mean that, you know, the generation that smoked, drank, lived unwisely and too well passes, and there's a very health-conscious generation that doesn't need that care or where there's a longer health span relative to lifespan. But there's a good 30 years of this that we will have to face.

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1: On Conversations today, my guest is Lucinda Holdforth. Lucinda began her working life as a speechwriter, and she's now written four books exploring what makes good societies flourish. Her most recent is called Going On and On, Why Our Longevity Threatens Our Future, and it explores the unintended negative consequences that have followed on from the extraordinary increase in lifespan happening around the world, particularly here in Australia. If we zoom out and take a broader view of the social impact, tell me what's happening economically in Australia as a consequence of our increasingly older population.
2: Well, to my own great alarm, I looked at the intergenerational report by the government. It's from 2023. And in that report, you know, it lists population ageing as the first of the big intergenerational issues we face as a country, above climate change and other things. And in that report, they said 40% of future additional spending by the Australian government will need to go on ageing. So that's pensions, healthcare, aged care. They even put in that list end-of-life care because there's long palliative care that's required.
1: 40%.
2: Yeah, Sarah. And so I looked at that and I thought, well, what's that money not going to be spent on? Childcare, education, defence? Science.
1: And there'll be fewer people of working age to pay for all of that care is the other part of that.
2: Yep, absolutely. So we're not alone in this problem. It's report's just come out from the Oxford Institute of Population Ageing, and they're talking about the same phenomenon in the UK. So it's not just us facing this, but it's important that we note that we are second to the US for the period of living with debility at the end of our lives. So we're going to have big, big needs as a country. Ironically, poorer countries, people will die faster. So we're going to have that problem, and it's huge.
1: How is it shaping also the economic prospects of younger Australians?
2: The interesting thing about this issue, as I looked into it, is as we've got an older skewing population and many people in good health, what we see is a slower succession process. So young people are going to have to bear the burden of paying for older people, but at the same time, what we see is things like board directors aren't getting younger, they're staying older. And there's actually been a decline in board directors under the age of 50. You know, we see people staying in the leading jobs. If you look at all our business, many business leaders are older people. So what we have is young people with a financial burden, but not necessarily the power and authority to affect change in the way they might like. And because we have such a huge overload of older Australians, that affects voting, how we vote. So our parliaments aren't that old, but the voting population is old. We have fewer people under 35 voting in 2025 than in 2007. So it's quite notable that we've got a problem with getting young voices into our political environment.
1: And there are, you know, a slew of specific tax subsidies and other factors in our economy that are designed to support older Australians. And that comes at a consequence. I mean, the housing market is, I guess, the most obvious of those, but it extends across many different parts of the economy.
2: It is amazing. We now have an economy that skews old and rich. Old people have the money, and the government is looking at measures that might

0: ameliorate this? I mean, there's big talk. Key economists, very sensible people, not ratbags, are saying we actually subsidise wealth in this country now. So that's through superannuation, through negative gearing. There's the capital gains tax discount, which is, you know, which is another measure. And meanwhile, young people, gig economy, you know, can't get a home, can't get a rent, can't get a home. They're really locked out.
1: So there's this sort of parallel things of increased life expectancy and widening inequality within one society. Well, you know, having laid out the problem, Lucinda, I guess the question is what can be done about it? I mean, can anything be done about it? Because is this longevity just an inevitable side effect of our improved medical care and social prosperity?
0: Longevity per se is no bad thing. It's a tribute to what a successful, great country we have. So the challenge for all of us is to come together and say, okay, we've now got some disparities that are really unsustainable and wrong. And my fear is that what we will end up with if we don't make change is really an inheritocracy where those who are old and wealthy leave their wealth to their kids and others miss out. And I grew up in it, and I'm sure you, Sarah, think this too, grew up in an Australia where we had roughly equal opportunities to succeed. If I die feeling that I've left Australia worse off, not better off for young people, I will feel very disappointed indeed.
1: Well, let's look at some of the specific suggestions that you put forth in your book. Firstly, looking at the elderly themselves, what kind of ways are there for those people to have more choice about their own old age and death?
0: Well, people are thinking about this very carefully right now. So obviously we're going to need options beyond just endless interventions for people. And I think more of us will say, you know, I don't need that. So we need palliative care and sort of more gentle end of life processes.
1: And palliative care talked about in a way that it's not a failure or a giving up, but actually in and of itself can be a very meaningful option for people.
0: Absolutely. And people think palliative care means you're going to be just left to die. It doesn't mean that at all. It actually means, you know, all the time I see in the newspaper, someone said, I just saw today in New York, Rudy Giuliani, the big politician there, they said, oh, he's on his deathbed. He's going to die. He's in hospital. Of course, he hasn't died. He's fine. Palliative care means not intervening, keeping you comfortable. And it's a very peaceful thing. So that's one option that I think more people will look at and we should talk about. And remember, I'm just talking about options here. There's also a more controversial option, which some are talking about now, which is voluntary assisted dying for older Australians. And in fact, there have been very upsetting cases where people in aged care who are likely to die within 12 months have asked for the voluntary assisted dying option and been told that their aged care facility will not allow them to do it there and that they will have to leave their home to access that. Now, that to me seems cruel and unnecessary. So we need to start talking about these things in a more rational way and actual with true gentleness, not pretend gentleness.
1: The introduction of voluntary assisted dying into this conversation, I mean, it could put an awful pressure on older people who might already be feeling unwanted, already feeling that they're a burden. Does that bother you?
0: Look, I think that's a bit of sort of moral panic. I don't think that's realistic at all. And we've had changes in legislation such as giving women the opportunity to have control over their fertility through abortion. And at that time, everyone said, well, there's going to be mass murder. It won't be that. It won't be that at all. And in fact, I suspect, as someone who thinks I would like to have the option of voluntary assisted dying when I'm older, but it's very likely I wouldn't take the option. And the reason is because I would just feel great having a little bit of agency and control in my old age. I think what my mother and others, my father hated feeling helpless. And that little last bit of control, I think, is wonderful. So I suspect most people wouldn't avail themselves of that option. But I think it's something we should discuss and be open to.
1: My guest today on Conversations is the writer Lucinda Holdforth. Lucinda's new book is called Going On and On, why our longevity threatens our future. You also make the bold case, Lucinda, for a little bit of ageism, which kind of goes against the way that society has been heading in terms of discrimination. What's your argument for justifying a bit of discrimination based on age?
0: Well, we discriminate on the basis of age already. So young people can't vote and they can't drive to a certain age. And the argument for that is that their brains aren't sufficiently developed to sort of take these responsibilities in hand, which you may or may not agree with. Now we're very passionately anti-ageism in this country, anti-old ageism in this country. But we have to remember that even very healthy, fit people at some point will experience decline. And the Medical Association says it's in what they call fluid intelligence, processing speed, problem solving, our eyes, our ears, and manual dexterity. So we see the madness of this fetish against ageism in what's happening on our roads. So there's a great understandable desire to give people independence and to say you can keep driving, we want you to sort of feel independent. And yet that poses, in some cases, a terrible risk. And what I saw with my dad, he did 3 driving tests he should not have passed. So he gets tested by another old guy and he comes home and he says, oh no, I'll be right. So I know that more measures have been put in place in New South Wales, where I live. But I think there's such a cultural anxiety about being seen to be ageist. I think we need common sense to have a bigger role in the way we think about these things.
1: So do you think there are, particular professions where a retirement age should be enforced?
0: Well, I know that in medicine, and this is something that I can't really speak to with great authority because there's very little public material about this. But I did find out that doctors over the age of 70 are 3 times more likely to be the subject of complaints. And the only way doctors can be, taken off the books is through a complaint process. So doctors over 70 are 3 times more likely. I talked about this with someone with doctors in the family and she said, but there aren't enough doctors. And I said, well, there would be enough doctors if we actually provided places for their education. There's plenty of smart young people who could become doctors.
1: What kind of economic reforms do you think could help alleviate some of the negative consequences of increased life expectancy?
0: Well, they're things that really are being talked about now. So negative gearing is a big thing. That's part of the Australian way of life, is you grow up and you get a house, or you get a flat in my case. So changes to those policies and changes to some of the other big subsidies to the wealthy would then leave more money available both to look after the needs of older Australians but to invest in our young. We've sort of left them floundering for quite a long time, and I think we need as a country to say, how can we do this? And I'm not an expert in any of this, but I think it would be great if we had more of a conversation about supporting young Australians.
1: Well, I mean, that then leads, I guess, into the changes to our political process that you think could better reflect the changing lifespan.
0: One thing I've seen is reports that young people are very disillusioned and have lost a little bit of hope. So one option might be to lower the voting age to 16. And the reason I think that's a good thing to do is because I think it would be a very clear signal to young Australians from the whole community saying, we want your voice, we need to hear from you, and you can make a difference. And I think ideally that would be allied to good civics training. But, I think we've come to the point where I think young Australians are sometimes not even enrolling to vote. Not voting, don't feel that there's anything in it for them. What a tragedy that is. So we really have to make some great efforts to reintegrate young Australians into the feeling that government matters and who you elect matters and that they can influence outcomes. And I've also speculated that it might even be that we say people in aged care homes don't need to vote. And maybe we say if you're over 74 or 75 or 80 and you don't want to vote, we'd make that optional. Not to punish anyone, but as a sort of

0: Well, as a practical gesture, because this, with the rising dementia, that's an issue. But also, again, to say, let's hand over a little bit to younger Australians.
1: I guess it's that interesting thing, isn't it? If the majority of your voting population is midlife or older, then no one, it's hard to encourage people to vote against what look like their own economic or political interests.
0: It is. And I think that's why I wanted to start this conversation, because I think

0: this conversation, and there might be better ideas out there, but I would like to signal to young Australians, get involved, and if you do, you can make a difference.
1: In this new demographic landscape, Lucinda, you counter something called the young old, I think. Is that right?
0: I do. I'm the young old. I'm 2 years off being one in 12 with dementia, so at 63.
1: Given that, given where you're kind of at in this march of time, how has exploring all of this affected your own sense about what your future decades might look like, what you want them to look like?
0: I want to do useful things. And after Mum and Dad died,

0: about that period of decline. So it's interesting, isn't it? So I want to do useful things. I've got niece and nephew and two step-grandchildren who I adore, and I've dedicated the book to them because I think about them and the kind of Australia I want for them. So in terms of myself, I...
1: Those tech bros might want. Have you found that there's still a taboo socially about acknowledging death?
0: Very much so. You see it in sort of funerals, which are kind of either overly maudlin and sad, because when somebody dies at the age of 89, it's really not appropriate to regard this as a failure or a disaster. It's actually just they're very lucky to have died peacefully in their bed. Or they go into these over-the-top celebrations where they start, you know, talking to the dead from a podium and running life show, life videos of them that go on and on and on. So there's a sort of anxiety. We haven't figured out what to do about modern death. So I looked to some wise philosophers and writers to think about this. And there's a Scandinavian philosopher, Martin Haglund, and he said, we need death because that allows us to recognise that we have a stake in what we do now, that it matters what we do now. If we are to live forever, then there's no finite end that gives us this sense of what am I going to do with this, my one wild and precious life. So I think we will start having this conversation. And another person who talked about this was Saul Bellow. He said, death is the dark backing a mirror needs if we are to see anything. And I really love that idea that if we didn't have death as a sort of end point, how could we think about our motivations and, you know, who we are in quite the same way? And when I look at those awful tech bros and world dictators, I think, why are they avoiding death? And I can't help but think they don't want to have a legacy. They don't want to think about legacy, and they really do not want to see their obituaries because their obituaries will not be kind to them.
1: It also puts us away from every other life on the planet, this idea that humans somehow have this, can avoid death and no other living being
0: can.
1: Isn't
0: it wrong? It's so wrong. In every way, it's just terrible. And it doesn't make life better, thinking like that, does it? It makes it worse, I think, actually.
1: Well, as you say, I think it's a way of avoiding the present

0: the many elderly people who right now are having a tough time, who already feel like their life is somehow a burden to their family now, maybe to the whole country, and I don't want them to feel worse out of hearing this conversation. What do you want the message to be for those people who are already in advanced old age, who maybe you're in that hard gap between health span and lifespan?
1: Mm. What I want to say really is you're important. You're valued. You'll have the people who love you and they want you. And wherever you are and whatever you're doing, that matters very much. This discussion I recognise is difficult. It's not about individuals, and it certainly isn't about saying, get out of the way or anything like that. On the contrary, I think it's about us coming together as a society to take care of all the parts of our society in a way that's respectful of every age and that gives us more choice. And I know from the responses I've had to my book that there are many elderly Australians who feel like, that's right, we just need to be realistic about this, live with compassion with each other, and also look at the practical things we can do for the future.
0: I keep thinking about that image of your nana on the farm, the property, with her red lipstick and her red hair, offering everyone a whiskey. I mean, it can be a really great stage of life.
1: Absolutely. And perhaps this conversation can help us start talking about how do we find that joy and that meaning in life. And yeah, she's a good image, isn't she, Nana?
0: It's been a really interesting conversation, Lucinda. Thank you so much for being my guest on Conversations.
1: Thank you very much, Sarah.
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0: A serious crash south of Darwin that left a woman in a critical condition, Rio Davis reports.
1: Just before 1 o'clock this morning, police and ambulances responded to a crash about 2 kilometres from the Acacia Hill service station, where a four-wheel drive had run into the rear of a road train turning onto the highway. Police say the driver of the truck initially stopped, but then continued onto a truck yard near Humpty Doo. Police found the road train there and arrested its driver after they returned a positive drug test. Four people in the car were injured in the crash and taken to Royal Darwin Hospital, where one remains in a critical condition.
0: The federal member representing Alice Springs has not said whether the NT's child protection system has improved in the past 2 decades following the death of Kumanjaya Little Baby. 2 child protection workers have been stood down from higher duties, while another has been stood down from the workforce in relation to their handling of the little girl's case. Now, federal Labor MP Marion Scrimgeour was the NT's child protection minister in 2007. She was asked whether the system has changed since then.
2: When children fall through the gaps and it ends up with their life, we should always make sure that if we've got a system and legislation which calls for the care and the protection of children and young people, that needs to be taken seriously.
0: Federal Minister Annika Wells has repaid more than $10,000 in travel costs after an audit of her travel expenses. The Communications Minister referred her travel for review following a series of news reports spotlighting some of her expenses, including trips from her family made to meet her around the country. According to the report, parts of 4 trips did not meet requirements. Minister Wells says in those cases,

0: two doctors boarded the ship in Cape Verde and will stay until the ship reaches the Canary Islands.
1: I believe WHO will continue to work with the countries to ensure that the patients, the contacts, the passengers and crew have the information they need and the support they need to stay safe and prevent the spread of the virus.
0: Sir David Attenborough says he's been completely overwhelmed by the messages he has received ahead of his 100th birthday today. The veteran broadcaster and environmentalist celebrates the milestone on Friday local time in London with a special evening concert planned at the Royal Albert Hall. In an audio message released today, Sir David says he thought he would celebrate his 100th birthday quietly, but it seems that many people have had other ideas.
2: But I would like to thank you all most sincerely for your kind messages and wish those of you who have planned your own local events tomorrow have a very happy day.
0: In the weather, reaching a top of 33 degrees in Darwin, Catherine 31, Tennant Creek 25, Alice Springs 18 degrees, and you're up to date with the latest from ABC News.
3: Good afternoon to you. This is The World Today. I'm Andy Park, coming to you from Gadigal Land in Sydney. This Friday, a fragile ceasefire on even shakier ground. The US and Iran accuse each other of violations. And there's building your own home, and there's building your own home out of dirt and recycled tyres. Why more and more are constructing Earthship homes.
4: So this is our mix. One part clay and three parts soil.
5: Earthships are cheaper to run than a normal home because they're highly energy efficient and water efficient. Because of the earth berm, all the earth surrounding the building, it's just amazing insulation.
3: Three women with links to Islamic State have been charged on alleged crimes such as slavery and terrorism after returning home from Syria last night. The women were arrested in Sydney and Melbourne airports on arrival to face court today. They were among several women who flew home from the Middle East after spending years in a refugee camp after going to Syria to join with ISIS fighters back in 2019. Kathleen O'Connor has the latest.
6: Just moments after stepping off two separate flights from the Middle East, three women were arrested and later charged with a series of international crimes. At Melbourne Airport, some of the women and children were marched out of the terminal by a group of men, helping them push past the media pack.
7: Did you knowingly marry an ISIS terrorist?
6: Helping them push through the media pack.
8: Do you think she's going to answer you?
6: No. We were at the airport.
7: The AFP are just now moving the media back. We've just chased them out the front doors of Terminal 2. They've just got into a white van and they were escorted by those men, those 12 men dressed in black suits. We're not exactly sure where they're going.
6: The group had been spending the last few years at a Syrian refugee camp known as Al-Roj after going to Syria with ISIS fighters back in 2019. One woman in Sydney has been charged with terror-related offences, while two women, aged 53 and 31 from Melbourne, have been charged with a series of crimes against humanity, including enslavement, possessing a slave, using a slave, and slave trading. These offences carry a maximum penalty of 25 years imprisonment. Dr. Levi West is a terrorism expert and researcher at the Australian National University.
9: In the earlier days of the Islamic State's existence, they were responsible for a significant sort of attempted genocide, really, of the Yazidi population. And that as part of that process, substantial numbers of Yazidi, particularly women, were taken into captivity and held as slaves throughout the Islamic State. That process has been subject to a whole range of international inquiries and international prosecutions.

0: if but when Australian law would make it possible for Australia to stop citizens coming back home.
1: That's Deakin University Professor Greg Barton, ending that report by Kathleen O'Connor. For more on those slavery-related allegations, two Yazidi women previously told the ABC they were held captive in the home of ISIS
2: during the time of the caliphate, and that it was possible some of them may have interacted or held slaves themselves. So we started asking and looking for survivors, and that's how we essentially came across these two women who alleged that they were held by this Australian family.
1: Obviously, this is a case that's before the court, but what did they tell you, these two women tell you about their time being allegedly held by the Australian family?
2: Yeah, so at the time, this is in 2023, one of the women told me that she had been taken to the house of this Australian family by her captor, another ISIS-linked person, for a three-day trial. She says the patriarch of the house was a man she knew as Abu Omar, who she identified in photographs as Muhammad Ahmed, who's the husband of Kosa Abbas, the father of Zainab and Zahara Ahmed, who are the three women who returned to Melbourne last night. She told me that she wasn't treated well. She said if they liked their work, she thought they might buy her. She said it was very unpleasant that they did whatever they wanted. Her life was controlled by them. She said, I felt like my existence didn't matter. But she says after the 3 days, they sent her away saying they didn't want to buy slaves. She also told us that one of the daughters got very angry when she couldn't understand their Arabic because Yazidis speak a Kurdish dialect. And another of the daughters tried to teach her some English so she could communicate with her. She also revealed that after she'd left the Australian family and gone back to another ISIS captor, she alleges that two of the daughters came to the home of her captor to use the internet because they wanted to share with their family in Australia that their brother had been killed in fighting. And she said that was because they thought that death in fighting was glorious. Another of the women who we met, she claims she was held in this house by Abu Omar, so Muhammad Ahmed, for a year. She claims she was made to cook and clean. Unlike Sarab, she says she was sexually abused and raped by the patriarch of the household. So those are some of the allegations that these women made when we interviewed them in 2020.
1: These women have spoken to the Australian Federal Police. We understand they're willing to assist with this prosecution.
2: Yes, that is my understanding. One of the women told us at the time, the woman who was held allegedly for a year or so, that she has met with AFP investigators previously and they showed her some videos of the family life in the caliphate. And she said she was actually made to film some videos of the family when she was held captive to send back to their family in Australia.
1: It's a very complicated story and one you can watch on ABC iView. Foreign correspondent, reporter Stephanie March. Nice to talk to you.
2: Thanks, Andy.
1: 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Just search for The World Today. After boasting of what he termed good talks with Iran yesterday, Donald Trump's up-and-down progress towards ending the war in the Middle East is looking shaky again today, with both sides trading strikes in the Strait of Hormuz. The US military claims it retaliated after unprovoked attacks on its naval vessels in the area, while Iran has accused the Americans of violating the ceasefire by targeting two Iranian ships. But Donald Trump has downplayed the latest hostilities, calling the US's actions a love tap that won't affect the ceasefire. Nick Grimm has more.
3: News of attacks on an oil tanker and a second ship in the Strait of Hormuz was revealed to Iranians in a regime statement read out on state television. Quoting an informed military source, the newsreader said, following the attack by the US military aggressors on an Iranian oil tanker, enemy units operating in the Strait of Hormuz came under Iranian missile fire and after sustaining damage were forced to escape. The US military insists it acted in self-defense after Iran launched what it calls unprovoked attacks on US Navy destroyers passing through the strait. The renewed attacks come amid reports the US and Iran had been closing in on a 14-point memorandum of understanding to end the war, including reopening the Strait of Hormuz, lifting some US sanctions on Iran's economy, and placing a moratorium on Iran's nuclear enrichment program. But key stumbling blocks remain, with shipping companies reporting Iran has now created a government agency to vet and tax vessels seeking safe passage through the Hormuz Strait. Mike Waltz is the US ambassador to the United Nations.
4: This should be a simple demand. The removal of mines from an international waterway that you can.

0: not exact illegal tolls. We have to address these violations here in the council. And we have to ask ourselves, if a country chooses to oppose such a simple proposition, do they really want peace?
1: The United States is at the UN seeking support for its resolution demanding Iran halt attacks and its mining of the Strait of Hormuz, but gaining the backing of China and Russia, which both have the power to veto the resolution, looks increasingly unlikely. Meanwhile, Iran's ambassador to the UN, Amir Sayed Iravani, is accusing the US of hypocrisy.
2: The United States has neither the legal, political, nor moral standing to portray itself as a defender of freedom of navigation or maritime security. The United States has continued its internationally wrongful act by imposing a so-called maritime blockade, unlawfully seizing Iranian commercial vessels like pirates.
1: And some observers believe any progress towards both sides agreeing to a 14-point memorandum only offers incremental gains. Alan Eyre is a former US diplomat who was a member of President Barack Obama's negotiating team for the 2015 Iran nuclear deal. He's now a distinguished diplomatic fellow at the Middle East Institute.
3: I'm not breaking open the champagne. Even if they agree on this one-page document, that signals the start of negotiations, not the end of it. So I hope they agree on this one-page document, but if they do, there's still a long road ahead.
4: Alan Eyre from the Middle East Institute, Nick Grimm reporting there. Political pundits are watching the outcome of this weekend's Farah by-election in southern New South Wales very closely, with One Nation or an independent tipped to take the seat. It was left vacant after former Liberal leader Susan Lee left the federal parliament in February. Chief Elections and Data Analyst Casey Brings joined me earlier. Casey, why is this by-election attracting so much national attention?
5: Yeah, Andy, much more attention than a normal by-election because, you know, normally by-elections don't have massive national implications. They're not really events where the fate of the government is on the line. So, you know, voters approach them in different ways. Local issues tend to dominate. And, you know, it's a chance for sort of voters to give a whack to a party that they're unhappy with, but the fate of government is not on the line. And that's what we might see tomorrow night in Farah, is an unpopular opposition which is going through a sort of internal identity crisis that we've been watching play out in very public ways. We may see them getting a whack, and we might see not Labor being the beneficiary because obviously they're not running in this election, but it does seem like the front runners in this race seem to be an independent, Michelle Millthorpe, who's having a second crack at this seat. She came closer to winning in 2025 than Labor had managed in 50 years. So she's having another go, and then also One Nation's David Farley having another go, and One Nation desperately trying to prove that it does have this momentum, that this polling surge that was captured was real in South Australia, where more than one in five voters voted for One Nation as their first preference. They want to show that it translates into federal politics, especially in regional seats, and win what would be, if they do win, the first One Nation election win in the federal lower house ever, which would be a very significant moment for that party in the history of Pauline Hanson's political movement. So there's so many things at stake for everyone, really. The coalition desperate to, despite the fact that the leaders of both coalition parties are really talking down their chances this week, desperate to save face as much as possible and leave themselves in a position where they can rebuild. Because obviously a seat like Farah is a very important seat for the coalition if it's going to form government into the future. You know, it's very hard to see routes to government for the coalition that don't pass through Farah.
4: And as the voters of Farah go to the polls tomorrow, what are the polls showing? You say that the independent is ahead. Is that because the Conservative vote is so unusually split in this by-election?
5: Yeah, there's been limited polling in this seat. Actually, frankly, less than I might have expected to see given the high-profile nature of it. But obviously polling in a single seat is difficult, and Farah is massive, 126,000 square kilometres. That's a very hard seat to do accurate polling in. The polls that we have seen suggest that this is a race largely between Michelle Millthorpe and One Nation, perhaps with One Nation ahead, but significant margins of error and uncertainty on those. And it's sort of being backed up by the commentary from the coalition, right? Matt Canavan talking about it being an uphill battle to win, and similar kinds of lines from the Liberal Party. But what I'm really watching for in the result is, how is this squeeze that the coalition is under on multiple flanks playing out? We've seen nationally that inner city areas, independents, moderate voices are

0: peeling off significant numbers of what would traditionally formerly be core Liberal vote. And we're seeing in regional areas, it seems likely that populist, conservative, One Nation style voices are peeling significant support from the Liberals, but probably primarily from the Nationals' traditional support. And that's a squeeze on both flanks of this broad church of the coalition that the coalition seems to be yet to work out how to effectively handle.
1: Chief Elections and Data Analyst Casey Briggs there. Vulnerable families risk losing life-saving childcare because of a government failure to extend worker wage subsidies to a little-known part of the sector called in-home care. The scheme allows an educator to work in the home as their parents can't access mainstream services because they live remotely, work nights, or have a child protection order or a serious illness. National Education and Parenting reporter Connor Duffy.
2: Ashley Perez from Victoria qualifies for in-home childcare to keep two of her three children safe after they were diagnosed with leukemia.
3: A single cold could send them to hospital. So having someone available to keep educating my girls while all these nasty viruses are going around and they can't get out of the house is critical to not only them learning their safety but also their mental health.
2: The problem is she's relying on a GoFundMe to continue paying for it and even then can only manage 2 days of care a week. The in-home care sector is on the verge of collapse because it doesn't qualify for the government's worker retention payment, which helps cover the cost of a 15% pay rise for early childcare workers.
3: I'd like the government to understand how important it is for children like mine, for other vulnerable children, to just be put on a level playing field with kids who can attend mainstream services. These children, by no fault of their own, will have setbacks, but they all strive and love to play and learn.
2: The lobby group representing the sector, the Australian Home Childcare Association, says the sector was already under pressure. Its president, Nicole Morgan, says wage rises for its workers has pushed its remaining 23

0: services are reporting that families are either reducing or withdrawing from care. 77% of our educator cohort have had a reduction in their hours.
1: Ms. Morgan says it's a simple matter of fairness, and her sector is asking for the same treatment as centre-based daycare.
0: If the children in mainstream childcare
2: are... ...issues of housing affordability and climate change. And after losing her home in the devastating 2023 bushfires in Western Victoria, Deanne Kelly decided to take a more creative route to rebuilding, choosing a sustainable home called an earthship. She believes that a home shouldn't cost the earth, rather it should be made with it, together with old tyres, bottles and cans. Jane Neild has the story.
3: Hey, hi, how's it going?
4: Good. Yeah. Me and Sarah just chatting about the vault and how we're touching the mouse mesh.
5: Deanne Kelly just managed to escape her home with her pets in hand during the 2024 fire that ripped through Pomonal at the foot of the Grampians in Victoria.
3: As I was leaving, I could see the smoke behind me. So the fire came through very rapidly, very fast, and we were lucky no lives were lost and that people got out very quickly. But my strong community was the thing that helped us get through.
5: And now that community is helping her rebuild. Working under a registered builder, 35 workers from far and wide are helping construct the home from earth-packed tyres, bottles and cans. It's known as an earthship.
3: Earthship builds bring about community. People who come with a lot of passion and enthusiasm, and I could say the first day was completely amazing. Everybody was so excited. Everybody had the opportunity to say why they were here. See it as a way of moving forward, creating sustainable communities.
5: Martin Freeney has designed and built a dozen earthships. He says they're not only eco-friendly, but built to survive the elements.
4: Earthships are highly bushfire-resilient buildings because of the way they're constructed with a lot of earth surrounding them, and that is an ideal sort of barrier to stopping fires from burning down a home.
5: Deanne Kelly's home will take about 3 months to build and will cost about the same as a conventional home. The entire building will be protected by earth, similar to an underground home, but will be built at ground level with earth mounded around and over it.
4: Earthships are cheaper to run than a normal home because they're highly energy efficient and water efficient. Because of the earth berm, all the earth surrounding the building, it's just amazing insulation.
5: The reuse of materials also provides a solution to one of Australia's biggest environmental conundrums. Over 350 tyres were rammed full of earth to build this home's walls.
4: It means that these materials don't have to go into the waste stream, and it displaces other materials such as bricks, steel, timber. All those things now don't have to be manufactured because we're using old tyres.
6: So this is our mix, one part clay and three parts soil. The clay is...
5: Siobhan Bucheka is getting her hands and feet dirty, making cob render for the walls.
6: Clay's from the property and the sand is mainly from here as well. Once that's all mixed, it will be added with a bit of straw and then it's going to be used for the inside plastering.
5: It's Ms. Bucheka's first build and she travelled all the way from South Australia to be part of it.
6: I think a lot of us have come here for a bunch of different reasons and I think we've found the community to be the most beautiful, healing, amazing part of it.
5: Deanne Kelly says in Pomonal, fire will always be a part of life, but she hopes her earthship home will inspire others to think outside of the box.
3: I'm wanting to create confidence in this community that you can live in a bushfire zone, you can build here, and you can survive a bushfire. That's why I wanted to build it, to show that, yeah, we, you know, not only are people resilient, but we need to create resilient builds and resilient homes.
2: Jane Neild.

0: potential to put more crop on.
1: Also today, you'll hear from the Australian Transport Safety Bureau about what caused a fatal helicopter crash in northern Australia and what it hopes cattle stations can learn from this. And did you know that this week is National Alpaca Week? And did you know that alpacas hum? This is what they sound like. Do we have any alpacas in the Northern Territory? Can't say I've seen any getting around, but maybe there's a few out there. If you own a Northern Territory alpaca, or perhaps you've seen one around the traps, let us know. 0487 991 1057. It is National Alpaca Week, and we'll be celebrating this special occasion later on today on the Country Hour. We're broadcasting across the territory this afternoon on the ABC. A reminder, if you do need to duck out to the paddock for whatever reason, maybe you're attending to your alpacas, you can always download our podcast and listen at a time that suits you. Now, first to some news. As we go to air this afternoon, the Stuart Highway has reopened. It was closed for a few hours this morning because of a nasty accident near Acacia Hills involving a road train and a four-wheel drive. Joined in the studio by Sam Parry. What's the latest on this?
2: Yeah, Matt, in the last hour, NT Police have released a statement which says

0: metres north of a service station in Acacia Hills.
1: I know the one, yep.
0: And the statement went on to say that two men and two women were found injured at the scene. All four were taken to Royal Darwin Hospital and one, unfortunately, in a critical condition. Now, police also said the vehicle was travelling south when it collided with the rear trailer of a road train turning north out of Acacia Quarry. Their statement said the road train initially stopped before continuing to a truck yard in Humpty Doo.
1: Mm-hmm.
0: It goes on to say that police then located the road train at a business in Humpty Doo where the driver allegedly returned a positive drug test before being arrested.
1: Mm.
0: Emergency services workers were around the crash at the scene. This morning they were diverting traffic around the crash scene. But just repeating, as you said there, the Stuart Highway has now reopened following that crash this morning and traffic's flowing in both directions.
1: Okay, thank you for keeping us up to date, Sam Parry. I know when the highway was closed this morning, there was quite a few cattle road trains sort of lined up and waiting on the southern side of that closure. There's a cattle ship due out of Darwin Port in the next 24 hours, so there was a few moo cows to be brought north, but everything's going to plan now for that shipment, which is good. It is 27 to 1. This is the Country Hour. Up next, let's talk about a new variety of mung bean and how its story all started right here in the Northern Territory.
2: G'day, this is Samantha Hussey from Olive Pink Botanic Gardens. We've got the beautiful Sturt Desert Rose growing at the moment, our beautiful NT Flora emblem, and it has really, really taken off after the rain. So come along and have a look. And you're listening to The Country Hour.
1: Yeah, so how about this? A new mung bean variety that is now available to Aussie farmers to grow commercially was actually discovered in the Northern Territory. It's called Green Devil. And this unique variety has the potential to produce some pretty big yields. And it could be perfect for farmers in the north of Australia. It's been developed by the company AgriVentus. Its manager of northern operations, Andrew McDonald, spoke to Charles Geary about how this variety stems back to a single plant that was found growing near Alikurung.
3: 5 years ago, 28th of April, back in 2021, a seed increase of a particular variety of mung beans was grown at Alikurung, at Paul McLaughlin and family's place, Desert Farms. They typically grow watermelons, as a lot of Territorians would know. They also were growing some cereals. And what works really well in that rotation is mung beans. And they had peanuts there as well at that current time as well. But the mung beans that we had there was at that particular time, there was a plant in particular that was of interest to us. So it was a little bit different from everything else in the field.
4: So for this new variety, it was the one single plant in the entire paddock which this variety has come out of.
3: Yeah, that's correct, Charles. And one thing, when you see something like that, I mean, the conditions in that field, it was typically grown in the off season in the cooler months, and the reason why we do that is to increase seed for the summer months, because mung beans are a summer crop grown on the east, predominantly on the eastern seaboard. And that particular plant just looked it was a little bit taller, a little bit more non-determinant, meaning that it wanted to grow more than anything else in the field at the time. And because of that, you know, with us at that particular time was Professor Saria Batrai from Central Queensland University, who's done a lot of work for AgriVentus in the past. And with him, we took it back to Rockhampton, started with that seed in the glasshouse and grew it out from there.
4: It's been just a tick over 5 years now since that singular plant was discovered. What's been the trajectory of that plant and that variety since? It seems like it's been going through quite an extensive trial process over there in central Queensland.
3: So what happens next, Charles, is that in order to have something as a separate line or a mutation, if you like, and that's particularly what this plant was, you have to be able to, three things, prove that it's distinct, that it's so meaning that it's different from anything else. It's uniform, that it stays relatively the same in its from one seed to the next. But

0: Also that it's stable from year to year, so it doesn't change. So the 5 years from growing it out in that initial glass house, testing it against other varieties in the market, testing it for disease resistance. Two diseases in particular are major in Australia, halo blight and tan spot. And the third is a fungal disease, which is powdery mildew. We had to put it through all the rigorous testing in order to make sure that it was a variety, it could potentially be a variety that would work in our market.
1: You mentioned as one of those attributes you had to show for it to be considered a unique variety, is that it is unique and a separate thing from previous varieties of mung bean. What has made this now what's called Green Devil variety unique, and what are some of the advantages that have come with it?
0: So it's very unique in that it's a little bit more non-determinant. So that means it wants to grow more. So by growing more, it also has more potential to put more crop on. So on the eastern coast, we tend to find mung beans can be as quick from emergence to desiccation, or emergence to desiccation, getting ready for harvest, as quick as 65 to 67 days. In lengthy seasons, up to 93 days. But in central Queensland, they can harvest the crop in just a fraction over 2 months. So by having something that's a little bit more indeterminate in the market, means that it has more potential to put a bigger crop on than some of the other existing varieties.
1: The variety was discovered here in the territory at Paul McLaughlin's place. Does this mung bean variety potentially have a future here in the territory being grown?
0: Look, certainly, and that's look, the, you know, Agriventus, as a company, we've been focusing on pulse germplasm, be it mung beans and chickpeas, that can handle the warmer, the harder conditions of northern Australia. So, probably one of the reasons our other variety, Green Taipan, has done exceptionally well in central Queensland, has been based around that it tends to handle the tough finishes, the harder finishes, where the tap from the sky might get turned off just after flowering, and it tends to handle those conditions really, really well. And growers are very surprised when they come to harvest that crop with the yield. And look, as we all know, yield is king when it comes to farming. Quality probably comes number two, and that's two of the things that we've really been focusing on. And certainly, to answer your question, yes, is the answer to that across northern Australia, and look, there's mung beans grown right over into Kununurra in WA, and certainly that's the focus from what we do, is to focus on varieties or of anything that will fit that rotation in northern Australia.
1: For the Green Devil variety, what's next for that variety after this trial period and after it being discovered 5 years ago?
0: So we've taken it to com it's a commercial variety now. It'll be available to growers for this coming season for 2026-27. And as far as that variety goes, it does fit that market. It's a large, green, shiny mung bean, so it does fit that export market really, really well in with the other varieties that are already out there. And so we're really excited to have that. Something from a very simple beginning, something that comes into our stable to be able to sell growers for this coming year. Look, and I think a positive for the whole mung bean industry is that there's some really good genetics coming through to give growers the best opportunity to get into the market. So look, it's really is a good time to be in that space in the pulse growing of mung beans for sure.
2: That is Agriventus Technologies' Andrew McDonald speaking to Charles Geary about the Green Devil Mung Bean. The Green Devil, it is now commercially available. And the name, Green Devil, I'm told it was inspired by the nearby Devil's Marbles, where that first plant was found.
3: G'day, I'm Brad George. And I'm Captain of the Humpty Doo Fire Brigade, and you're listening to the Country Hour.
2: Does anyone own an alpaca in the Northern Territory? Have you seen one out the back of Catherine? It's National Alpaca Week. And I'm wondering if we've got any in the NT. 0487 991 0057 is the text number here at the Country Hour. We're on Alpaca Watch this afternoon. 0487 991 0057 is our text number. Today is Do It for Dolly Day, which is all about spreading kindness and raising awareness about the impact that bullying can have on young people. And as this wonderful organisation says, always remember to speak up, even if your voice shakes.
4: She was sitting on the bus.

0: It is Do It for Dolly Day, and right across the territory, I know there are so many schools, businesses, cattle stations, and communities wearing their blue this afternoon, raising money and raising awareness about the impact that bullying can have on young people. Alison Ross from Elders Catherine has had a very busy morning. Alison, can you tell us about the fundraiser that you were involved in today?
1: Thanks, Matt. So Elders Real Estate Catherine have been involved with fundraising and supporting an awareness of the Dolly's Dream Foundation since it started. We generally run a morning tea. So in our office in Catherine, we had a morning tea from about 7:30, bacon, eggs, sausages, and a lot of home baked goods on sale. And yeah, had an awesome attendance.
0: And plenty of people wearing blue.
1: Yes, everyone was wearing blue. We got some good photographs we'll put out on socials, but really good to see the community getting behind this year. It's probably one of our busiest years, and we, as I said, we just had the morning tea breakfast on offer.
0: Have you got a sense on how many dollars might have been raised?
1: Yeah, we're just tallying up now. It looks like we've done just over $1,000.
0: Oh, wow.
1: Yeah, nothing huge in numbers, but yeah, certainly good to have a discussion around the reasons of why we're doing the fundraising and supporting of the foundation in our small community and across the rest of Australia.
0: And every dollar definitely helps here, Alison. So many businesses and schools and communities get involved with Do It for Dolly Day. Why do you think it has become such an important day, especially in the Territory?
1: Especially in the Territory, as we know, the Everett family, with its connections with Catherine, knew the family.

0: personally myself. So it's really good to have the community and businesses behind it. Also, as we're growing through, a lot of our children are sort of getting older and growing up in this age of technology. So it's a good reminder of how technology is of benefit, but also some warning signs and also the support that's now around it. So the Dollars Foundation with their website, really good resources for kids and parents, which I find is really valuable. So let's get and keep it going. That's with the fundraising we do so that webpage can keep going and the funding and support.
1: Thanks for your time this afternoon, and have a lovely afternoon. Thank you.
0: Great. Thanks a lot.

0: It is National Alpaca Week. Do we have any alpacas in the Northern Territory? Is there one at your place? Have you seen one around? Is there one kicking out the back of Bachelor? Let us know. 0487991057. At the moment, the country...
1: For a lot of generations. Had a lot of good people before us breed really lovely animals, and we pretty much just picked up the baton and kept running with it, so to speak.
2: They're funny that, like, animals, so just watching, they're all, like, having a bit of a wriggle around in the dirt at the moment, enjoying the sun as well. It's a pretty cold day up here in Cranial. Winter's kind of setting in. Yeah,
1: it is cold. That icy breeze off the snow somewhere is coming through. But yeah, they're all got very unique little personalities. They do love sunbaking, they love rolling in dirt, and very much like big children they are.
2: So most people probably know alpacas for their fleece, right? Their fiber.
1: Yeah, and so they got beautiful fiber, and they're nowhere near the quality of sheep at the moment. Our industry only started 35 years ago or longer, and so like the sheep industry has been around for hundreds of years nearly, probably.
2: So a lot of them are used as guardian animals as well, aren't they? So that's another big sort of demand for them.
1: Yeah, so we currently are, like, we're constantly selling guards. Alpacas just naturally are very protective animals of, and it's quite incredible because there's not a lot of animals that go out of their way to protect another animal. But the alpacas, they bond with the sheep and pretty much don't like anything to be upsetting their little herd, and they have a natural dislike for dogs.
2: Right.
1: And so, like, natural dislike for dogs, dislike foxes. We've had clients tell us that they have chased eagles away as well, which is incredible. Like, they just naturally, like, ward off predators pretty much.
2: They just don't suffer predators, I guess. Got no time for them. Chase them away.
1: Definitely makes it interesting because I got working dogs. Trying to muster them with working dogs is just pretty much useless. When you've got a big herd of them, when they're running with sheep, they get used to your working dogs. And they'll, like, if you've got polite working dogs that aren't grabbing your sheep or being silly, then they'll happily go with the sheep. But if you've got ones, like working dogs that are grabbing your sheep, the alpaca will tell them to piss off pretty fast. Like, they don't appreciate anything hurting their sheep.
2: And I want to ask you a bit more about the export side of things. So your alpacas have been exported over to places like China?
1: Yeah, they have. When shipments come up, a lot of the time we'll get phoned and get asked, oh, how many alpacas can you supply for this shipment? Because there's XYZ that need to be found in Australia. And so a lot of the larger studs do get phone calls from people. It has been really good in the past. It's a good way to get animals into different countries and get other people breeding them, really.
2: So what does China want with Australian alpacas? It seems kind of a quirky sort of export business.
1: I believe it was to do with their fiber meat production as well. When you have like open days and field days, there's a lot of different nationalities that love coming and looking at alpacas because they're such a different animal, and they are a different animal to farm. And you always get, especially because I'm in the beef industry, when people are like, oh yeah, what do you do? And you're like, oh yeah, I got an alpaca stud. They're like, you got a what?
2: Yeah.
1: Like, it's it comes as a complete surprise.
2: Do you feel like it's growing? I mean, you know, like you say, a lot of people are curious and have a lot of interest about what you do, but are you finding more and more people are getting into alpacas as well?
1: Yeah, there's a lot of young people that have started studs in the industry, which is really, really exciting to see because you need those younger generations coming through for the older generations to hand the baton on to. And so it's really good to see a lot of, like, young people now. And there's a lot of young people in the show rings and whatnot. And so, yeah, it's really positive to see.
0: That was Hannah Tice Math.

0: who is an alpaca breeder from Victoria, speaking there to Annie Brown and helping us to celebrate National Alpaca Week. The Australian Alpaca Association says alpaca meat tastes a bit like lean beef, and it says it pairs perfectly with fresh sage, coriander, pine nuts, or chopped garlic. Wow. Can't say I've ever tried alpaca meat. We had one on the farm. Thunder was its name. It didn't do much, hung out with the horses. They've got a bit of character, alpacas. They've got a bit of character. Are there any in the Northern Territory? At the moment, I'm assuming there aren't. 0487991057 is our text number at the Country Hour. If you own an alpaca in the Territory, or maybe you've seen one, maybe there's one hanging out the side of Nhulunbuy, I don't know. And I'm relying on you. 0487991057 if you're aware of an alpaca in the Northern Territory.
1: G'day, my name is Han. I'm a tropical fruit farmer out of Darwin. I am always too busy to listen to the Country Hour at lunchtime, so instead I will always listen to it after hours on the podcast.
0: Just repeating that news from NT Police, the Stuart Highway has reopened. It was closed for quite a few hours this morning because of an accident near Acacia Hills involving a road train and a four-wheel drive. Four people have been taken to hospital following that crash. We're told one person's in a critical condition. And NT Police say the road train involved in that crash was later found at a business in Humpty Doo, where the driver allegedly returned a positive drug test before being arrested. The Stuart Highway near Acacia Hills, it has reopened to all traffic.

There is a strong wind warning out this afternoon for the Roper Groote Coast. And the weather is fairly cool right across the Northern Territory. There's talks of a northwest cloud band sweeping over the nation in about a fortnight's time. I'm going to ask the Weather Bureau about this when they're on in 5 minutes. If you've got a question for the Bureau, send it through on that text line 0487 991057. It's time to head to the newsroom here on the ABC. I'll see you back here soon.

0: Good afternoon, Roxanne Fitzgerald with ABC News. The Northern Territory government is set to trigger a wide-reaching review of its child protection system in the wake of the death of five-year-old Kumanjayi little baby. Earlier this week, Northern Territory Minister for Child Protection, Robin Carl, confirmed three Child Protection Department staffers were stood down after an internal investigation into the circumstances of Kumanjayi little baby prior to her abduction and alleged murder. Ms. Carl says her government is not prepared to accept the status quo and will announce the scope of an independent review on Monday. In a statement, she also said the review will be about the whole system, the culture, the resources, the practices and the laws. The Coalition's migration policy is set to link the number of migrants allowed into the country with the number of new homes built. The opposition has already announced it will introduce a lower cap on overseas migration and make an Australian values test a binding requirement for visa holders. Liberal leader Angus Taylor has refused to give further detail about the policy ahead of Thursday's budget reply speech, but says something must change.
1: The limiting factor is the houses we have in this country, as well as the services and infrastructure we have. But what we have seen under Labor is the immigration

0: numbers are more than double what they were compared to the new housing we've seen.
1: Voters will head to the polls tomorrow to decide the outcome of the Farah by-election in southern New South Wales, with One Nation or an independent tipped to take the seat after it was left vacant by former Liberal leader Susan Lee. Chief Elections and Data Analyst Casey Briggs has more.
2: It does seem like the front runners in this race seem to be an independent, Michelle Millthorpe, who's having a second crack at this seat. She came closer to winning in 2025 than Labor had managed in 50 years. So she's having another go. And then also One Nation's David Farley having another go, and One Nation desperately trying to prove that it does have this momentum, that this polling surge that was captured was real in South Australia, where more than one in five voters voted for One Nation as their first preference. They want to show that it translates into federal politics, especially in regional seats, and win what would be, if they do win, the first One Nation election win in the federal lower house ever.
1: Heading overseas, the UN says its health body is working with several countries to help prevent the spread of hantavirus after an outbreak on a cruise ship which is sailing to the Canary Islands. The World Health Organization says 8 passengers have been infected, 3 of which have died. But it says it's not the start of a pandemic, as the rodent-borne illness does not easily spread between people. Spokesperson for the UN Secretary General, Stefan Dujarric, says a WHO expert as well as 2 doctors boarded the ship in Cape Verde and will stay until the ship reaches the Canary Islands.
3: WHO will continue to work with the countries to ensure that the patients, the contacts, the passengers and crew have the information they need and the support they need to stay safe and prevent the spread of the virus.
1: Back home, members of the Jewish community have detailed verbal abuse and ostracism as the first week of public hearings for the Royal Commission on Anti-Semitism and Social Cohesion nears a close. Sean Tarek Goodwin has more.
4: A Jewish member of Sydney's LGBT community who wanted to remain anonymous told the Anti-Semitism Royal Commission a man swore at him while in a group of other Jewish people after this year's Mardi Gras parade.
5: Several members of our group heard this. He was revving up and down the street where we had parked the bus.
4: University student Mia Klein told the commissioner she was ostracised by housemates for supporting Zionism.
6: This was all in relation to me being a Zionist, a proud, visible Zionist, and they said that they couldn't live with me.
4: A total of 8 witnesses are set to give evidence today, and the first block of public hearings will continue until the end of next week.
1: A journalist's investigation into the fatal shooting of Kumanjayi Walker in Yuendumu in 2019 has won the non-fiction category of the Age newspaper's Book of the Year award. Mr. Walker was shot and killed by then NT Police Constable Zachary Rolfe, who was later acquitted of murder. Judges described Kate Wilde's The Red House as a patient investigation that has echoes from the past and reverberations into the future. That's the latest from the ABC newsroom.
7: I'm Bluey. I'm out at Middle Point Farm. I'm an organic grower. We are growing tomatoes, carrots, melons, pumpkins, corn, and you are listening to the Country Hour.
8: Matt Brown with you this Friday lunchtime. In a moment, you'll hear from the Australian Transport Safety Bureau about what caused a fatal helicopter crash in northern Australia and what it hopes cattle stations can learn from it. And let's talk about flowers before 1:30, because it's Mother's Day on Sunday, remember? And this is one of the busiest spots on the calendar for those involved in the cut flower industry. I can smell those flowers already. Let's go to the Weather Bureau. Sally Cutter's there this afternoon. How are you, Sally?
9: Not too bad, thanks.
8: Do you know of any alpacas in the Northern Territory?
9: No, I don't.
8: No? I'm starting to think there are none. It's National Alpaca Week. And, you know, we're celebrating it here on the Country Hour. What a wonderful animal it is. But I just don't think there's any in the Territory.
9: Yeah, it might be in some little niche farm somewhere.
8: Maybe someone out the back of Colgra.

0: Alice Springs, you know. It'd be pretty warm for an alpaca living on the Tiwi Islands, for example.
1: Yeah, I think you'd have to definitely keep up the shearing for the wool.
0: Yeah, yeah. Hmm. All right. Well, we'll keep looking. We're excited at the thought that there might be one out there, a lone alpaca in Humpty Doo. let's talk weather. How are things looking across the territory today?
1: Pretty quiet. There's a little bit of cloud around. We do have a weak Gulf line sort of edging towards the northeast coast. We do also have some cloud that's in that onshore flow, which probably marks the sort of the boundary of where the new air mass is coming in, because we are seeing those winds turn a bit more easterly. So tomorrow we've got an increased chance of seeing those showers across the northeast Arnhem district. And then as we go into the weekend, we can Sunday right across the top end into the Carpentaria area. And then on Monday, to right down almost across the whole NT, there's a little bit, at least light, but the heaviest falls are going to be in the Barkly district. And there might be some storms as well.
0: Yeah, and again, what's the top range here of potential rainfall from this event?
1: We're looking generally around that sort of that 20 millimetre mark. Depending on whether you get one of the storms underneath you, so that's about a 25% chance of exceeding that. So there could be some a little bit higher, but generally, because they're probably going to be showers and storms, it's a little bit harder to guarantee you'll see something. You might, or rather, you might see it but not experience it. But yeah, generally, so that to 20 to 30 millimetres is the upper level.
0: Okay. And today, how windy is it getting out in the Barkly?
1: Oh, it's been really windy today. We've seen those winds up around that 20 knot mark through the Barkly. So it's certainly been windy. It's been even been windy down in Alice Springs. We're blowing that 15 knots. Eulara's actually had a few up around that 20 knot mark as well.
0: Yeah, right.
1: And Alice, yep.
0: You've mentioned the potential for some rainfall in the short term. Looking a little bit further out, sort of towards the back end of this month, what can you tell us about the prospects of a northwest cloud band sweeping over the nation?
1: Well, the models are hinting at some sort of cloud band. So we've got this one going through, and then not this weekend, next weekend, the models are hinting at something. It's right at the last day of the model run, so it's not 100% guaranteed, but a couple of the models are suggesting it. One of them just doesn't want to know about it. So basically what's happening is with this one, we've got a little bit of a northwest band forming, and that's going to cause the heavier falls in the Barkly. And then there's a mid-level low further south, and that's what's going to cause the rain through the Simpson, or the heavier falls through the Simpson and South Australia. That moves on, and then we get another sort of band forming up next week, next weekend, not this one.
0: Yeah.
1: Which, it's got a bit of a mid-level low tied in there again, so that's sort of what's driving it, but it's just enough to pick up the tropical moisture. We do have the MJO coming across, which is probably just supplying that moisture source to tap into.
0: A text here from Alex says, Matt, a northwest cloud band, that sounds juicy. A lot of juvenile wildflowers have appeared at my place, and the native hibiscus shrubs are loaded with buds, so a decent winter rain will top off a great start for a colourful wildflower season in central Australia. That sounds pretty good, doesn't it?
1: Oh, it does. We just can't guarantee it. Also, I think the IOD is positive, and we need a negative one to get the proper big northwest cloud bands. But we can have a go at it.
0: Yeah. Okay. There is a wind warning today for the Roper Groot Coast, just in terms of the weekend ahead for fishos. Sally, what can you tell them?
1: Okay, with this high that's bringing all the winds through the central, particularly the central parts, but all basically right through the NT today, that's moving up into the Gulf. So if we start looking around on the Gulf Coast, we've got that strong wind warning. May see 15 to 25 knots still on Sunday. So we're looking 15 to 20, reaching up to 30 offshore. This is for Saturday, south of Numbawa during the morning. If we ran on the north coast, so by the time we get to the weekend, or even now, to 15 to 20, then 15 to 25 for Sunday. If you're on

0: out on the west coast, Bega Bonaparte. We've got 15 to 20 for the next 3 days, so it's going to be, I think, lumpy rather than crinkly.
1: Oh, rather than crinkly.
0: Yeah.
1: Beautiful. All right then. Oh, another text here regarding the potential for rain. Someone says, yes, it's the dry season, but there's always a shower at the end of May, roughly around when the Fred's Pass show is on. It's
0: Yeah,
1: about
0: well,
1: right.
0: it's a shoulder. So we see rain in September and we see rain in May. I've seen rain, big rains in June. One season we had, every time a trough came north, we had a band of rain, showers and storms coming with it. So it does happen.
1: It does happen, absolutely. All right, thank you so much. Have a lovely afternoon, Sally.
0: Will do, thanks.
1: Sally Cutter there at the Weather Bureau. It's 12 past one. I've got a few text messages here wanting to know more about the wet season totals compared to the average. Hey, Bart, those regions that you've pointed out, the Weather Bureau needs a bit of time to come up with those numbers for you, but I'll let you know as soon as possible. To other people looking for wet season results, what I can share with you is that from October 1 to the end of April, the wet season, Darwin Airport received bang on 2.4 metres of rain. Fourth biggest wet season on record for the Darwin Airport. Its average is 1,684. As for Katherine, another big wet season, 1,375 millimetres there at Katherine. The average is 988. At Tennant Creek, 650 in the gauge. The average is 446. And Alice Springs, whoa, pretty much double. So the average is 221 this wet season, 427 in the gauge there at Alice Springs between the 1st of October and the end of April.
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1: The Australian Transport Safety Bureau has released its final report into a fatal helicopter crash that occurred in October of last year. The accident happened in the Gulf Country of Queensland, and the ATSB has concluded that the 27-year-old pilot was flying without the correct qualifications and equipment for a night flight. Here is the Chief Commissioner with the ATSB, Angus Mitchell.
3: It was a Robinson 22, so a small two-seater aircraft. It was being used late in the afternoon, assisting with a bushfire, I guess tracking a bushfire and guiding vehicles in to actually fight that bushfire. Now, what we found was that it stayed out beyond last light, so after the sun's gone down, and on its way back to its base, has tragically crashed, and the pilot has lost their life. Now, what we found was, you know, the practice of flying by this particular company after last night. So that was beyond the experience, beyond the qualifications of the pilots, but also beyond the limits of the helicopter itself in terms of the equipment for flying. It was something that was quite regular. You know, that had happened just under 40 times in the last 6 months. That's, I guess, the essence of this report, is highlighting the dangers of operating beyond training and experience and beyond the capabilities of the machine, brings some very significant risks. And quite tragically, in this case, that's led to this pilot losing their life. And that's really, I guess, the key message out of the ATSB's report into this accident.
4: So you're saying it was a pretty regular enough occurrence from this company with this helicopter flying after last light?
3: Well, yes, certainly we found through looking at some of the flight tracking data, I think it was 39 occasions in the last 6 months where this company's pilots flew beyond the legal minimums into the night.
4: What was the pilot aiming to do when the accident happened?
3: Well, our understanding, the pilot was returning back to the station, and they had lit the helipad for the pilot's arrival, but tragically didn't get all the way back. And before crashing. So whilst we understand there are operational, I guess, pressures in every operation, and certainly in you know, rural Australia, and they were there tackling a bushfire, and we certainly do understand those sorts of pressures. But we do know the very real consequences of when you start pushing safety margins beyond trade.

0: beyond experience, and in this case, as I said, beyond the capabilities of the aircraft in terms of instrumentation that's required to fly at night. It can have very real consequences, and we do see this quite often. This is the fourth accident similar to this just in my tenure, and that's been in the last 5 years. So that's four accidents that should never have happened. And I will say that certainly a lot of work has happened since this particular incident, and the company involved has done quite a bit of work to make sure that they've learned from this and that it's a safer system going forward.
1: Yeah, what has been done as a result?
0: Well, look, some of it has been around that pre-flight planning by their pilots, which has a much greater focus on things like fatigue, on rest and duty times, and specific risk assessments and a specific criteria. So if you are doing any activity that has different types of a risk, I guess, a risk profile, it's really understanding that risk. And certainly flying towards the end of the day, as we're coming up to, last light, that is a risk. And it's making sure that helicopters are on the ground and are safe well before we get into that, you know, and the plan should be really 10 minutes before last light to make sure that that's a reliable method, to make sure that there are external visual references. And that's what the visual flying rules is around, having those visual references available to safely operate the aircraft. We certainly do commend operators who do make substantive changes after an accident, and that's what we've seen here.
1: What lessons can other helicopter operators and stations learn from this?
0: Look, I think there's the specifics around the dangers of flying at night if you're unqualified and don't have the equipment. I think that's very much a given. And that this reinforces, as I said, this is the fourth in 5 years. So there is those risks. But I think it's more broadly also around understanding the specific risks to your operation. So I think this is one of those timely reminders that the risks are very real. And particularly when you're dealing with aviation, the margins for error tend to be very small. And when things go wrong, quite often they can have tragic consequences.
2: That is Chief Commissioner with the ATSB, Angus Mitchell, speaking to Sophie Johnson. In a statement, the company MDH Proprietary Limited said it fully cooperated with the ATSB inquiry and was carefully considering the report's findings and recommendations. It says the safety of our operations and our people remain MDH's highest priority, and we are committed to continually reviewing and improving our safety practices, including in light of the ATSB's findings. Our thoughts remain with the family, friends and colleagues, and with all others affected by this tragedy. You can read more about the ATSB's findings on its website and also via ABC Rural. It's 19 past one. You are tuned into the Country Hour. US beef and cattle prices just continue to break new records. The prices just keep going up and up and up. The US Secretary of Agriculture, Brooke Rollins, this week confirmed that the US cattle herd is still in decline.
3: As of January 1st of this year, we have about 86.2 million head of cattle and calves in America. That is the lowest since the 1950s, and this year we're looking to be slightly down again. The low herd size inherited by the Trump administration can be attributed to a variety of factors. The biggest one, at least from our perspective, is the radical left's ongoing assault against ranching as a way of life. For years, they used climate alarmism to wage a war on cattle in America. And when you pair that with droughts, wildfire, overregulation from previous administrations in volatile markets, this is how we have ended up here today.
2: That is the Secretary of Ag blaming climate alarmism, drought and wildfires on the declining US herd size. The Trump administration, it is under pressure to make beef affordable as the US gets ready for grilling season. And Secretary Rollins has again this week pointed the finger at the nation's biggest meat processors.
3: The consolidation in U.S. meatpacking has led to just four meatpackers: JBS, a Brazilian-owned company, Cargill, Tyson Foods, and National Beef, another Brazilian

0: company. Those four companies monopolize about 85% of the U.S. processing market today. Today, the concentration of larger plants opens the door to tighter coordination by the big four with producers and perhaps the exertion of control over them as well, given they have limited options to sell their cattle.
1: That's the U.S. Secretary of Agriculture, Brooke Rollins. On Landline this week, I've had a chat to U.S. meat analyst Brett Stewart. He feels the government's attack on meat processors is a bit off the mark.
2: Honestly, as an economist, and I grew up on a cattle ranch, I'm a cattle guy, they're misguided. It is absolutely misguided. The U.S. beef packers are the only segment of the industry that are losing money right now. Tyson just released results last week. You can go see beef packing margins. They lost, I think they were down $200 million. On beef packing margins. And so the big four packers, they're a good boogeyman, right? They're consolidated. There's four of them. They're exploiting everyone. Oh, cattle ranchers are making 20 years of profit this year in America. It's hard to point at the packers and say, you're the problem. Now, here's the problem with this issue with politics. The only way to reduce U.S. beef prices is a rebuild. Because once we ensure a rebuild, we're going to get beef prices down. But politicians hate that answer because then it takes 2 to 3 years to make more beef. And 2 to 3 years in politics is an eternity. And they say, I don't want to fix beef prices for the next administration. I want it fixed now. The reality is there's just not much politically that can be done to reduce beef prices.
1: That is Brett Stewart, meat analyst and founder of Global Agri Trends. 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
1: It is 1:23, and you are tuned into the Country Hour. It's Mother's Day on Sunday. I hope you've got yourself ready. Maybe it's a special breakfast in bed. Maybe it's a special picnic. Maybe it's a beautiful, beautiful vase of fresh flowers. We're joined this afternoon by Maria Okwa from Beija Flor Florist in Darwin. How are you this afternoon, Maria?
5: Good, thank you.
1: Tell us, how busy has it been in your shop in the lead up to Mother's Day?
5: Oh, it is very busy here. The workshop is bustling, and the team started before sunrise, and there's vans coming and going all day, and the cool room is completely packed with fresh blooms.
1: What's in season at this time of year?
5: Well, for Mother's Day, we've got lots of oriental lilies, snapdragons, plenty of roses, chrysanthemums.

0: You mentioned natives there. Do you get many? Do you get many Northern Territory grown cut flowers at the moment?
1: Right now, we are looking for growers of local tropical flowers. So we are we're looking for more heliconias, cucumbers, gingers, because they're always the first ones that we sell out of, and we can never find enough to meet demand, especially at a time like Mother's Day.
0: Yeah, and cucumbers, from memory, they are in season at this time of year. They'd be perfect for Mother's Day.
1: Yeah, they're ideal, and they do grow well here.
0: So, in your career, what's your take on the cut flower industry at the moment in the NT? It seems like we're producing less.
1: Yes, we are looking for new growers for local product. We have some particularly for the dry season varieties, which haven't come in yet, but they are planting things like zinnias, sunflowers, amaranthus. Those ones are seedlings now, so they will come later for the dry season, and we'll have them throughout the dry season. But the tropical flowers, we don't have enough supply at the moment.
0: Have you got any advice to people listening who have perhaps thought about getting into the flower game when it comes to growing? Any advice on how to get started?
1: Yeah, look, I'm not a grower myself. But there's definitely an opportunity for someone there to start a flower farm or take on an existing flower farm.
0: Yep.
1: Yeah.
0: Well, fingers crossed that we see more supply coming out of the Northern Territory. Mother's Day, Maria, in terms of the calendar, where does this sit?
1: Mother's Day is huge for us, probably one of the, up there with Valentine's Day as the busiest, probably the busiest day of the year.
0: Wow. So
1: we will see on Sunday. We are open 7 days a week all year round. But, yeah, this Sunday we'll do 20 times the number of bouquets that we do on

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1: We've got Borongoy, Nolanji Rock, Yellowwater Boat Cruise.
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0: Afternoons with Liz Travaskis.
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5: Hello, hello. Lots on today. Lots to celebrate. Lots to acknowledge. Dolly's Day, as Matt was just talking about. Mother's Day on Sunday. It is Sea Breeze Festival.

have you received a letter from him? I mean, I assume today he has received a letter from the king, but I think he might be quite the prolific letter writer because I found a couple of Territorians who have a very precious letter from Sir David Attenborough at home, and we'll hear about that later on. If you have no connection to David Attenborough, then this is something you can tell me about. Mints. We've all got a connection to mints, haven't we? What's your favourite thing to make with mints? It is not as cheap as it used to be, but it is still going to save you a few bucks. I mean, it is expensive compared to what it normally is, but still probably the cheapest option from the meat section at the supermarket. What can you do with it? What do you do with it? We did, you might remember a few weeks back, receive our Arvo Cert 1 in meat with Rob Owen, lecturer in butchery. Remember that? He's so knowledgeable. He's back today because there's a few more awards in meat that have been handed out to some Territorians, but he's going to help us qualify for our Arvo Cert 2 in meat later on today. It is a certificate in mints. So your assignment, if you'd like to qualify, is submit your best mince creations across the afternoon. You can text in on 0487

is all about. New stuff from them. I think this song is being released in a couple of weeks' time, so it's not actually out there yet. This might be the very first listen that anyone is having to the track Gapur Jarimi. I'm sure you'll hear it tonight at Seabreeze if you're heading along. Larry

0: How good is that? Some new territory music for you on 105.7 ABC Darwin. And across the territory, it is from Mullawar. And that track is called Gapu Jarimi from the band Larry Gurawiwi, with us in the studio ahead of his and the band Seabreeze Festival performance tonight. I can just hear that sound, how good it's going to sound ringing out across the Nightcliff foreshore. Larry, good afternoon.
1: Good afternoon.
0: It's lovely to see you.
1: Thank you.
0: Introduce us to this stunning new track. It actually, I feel it flowed very nicely from the Drifting Clouds, yeah. Boy Poi. Okay. This kind of marries very nicely with that sound as well. Tell us about this one.
1: This song is important for me and for my family back in homeland, and song about the running water. You know, you can see everywhere, like, you know, that waterfall coming down and all that.
0: Where is your homeland?
1: Homeland is far away from town in the bush area. You can drive with a vehicle there and, you know, you can see when I go there for hunting and all that, get some food and...
0: Yeah. What's the name?
1: Garul.
0: Garul.
1: Garul.
0: And yeah. There's flowing water and waterfalls.
1: Yeah, there's a water. It's like it never runs out. Yeah, it's still going there, but like rain and all that, you know.
0: Do you swim there?
1: Sometimes we swim and, you know, yeah, and take all the friends, you know, they come.
0: Go fishing?
1: Fishing and, yeah, and cut some didgeridoos. On the bush.
0: Oh, do you?
1: Yeah.
0: From what? Tell me about that. Is that where the stringy bark trees?
1: Stringy bark, yeah. It's from Arnhem Land area.
0: Yeah.
1: Yeah.
0: And so you go to this magical place that sounds beautiful with running water.
1: Yeah.
0: And you make yiraki.
1: Yeah.
0: At this place.
1: Made by Rainbow Serpent. Rainbow Serpent is my totem that we, you know, sings about the Rainbow Serpent, because he made the water holes, you know.
0: So Gapu is water.
1: Gapu is the water.
0: In your language, what's your language?
1: Like Yolngu language.
0: Which Yolngu language?
1: Galpu.
0: Galpu is your language, your clan.
1: Yeah, clan, yeah.
0: So Gapu is water and Jarimi is rainbow or rainbow serpent?
1: Rainbow water, you know, that you've seen that flashing and...
0: Ah, the reflection of the rainbow in the water.
1: That's the rainbow.
0: Ah. Yeah. And so is this an ancient song? Are these ancient song lines?
1: Like I was learning with my dad, and, you know, he was an old man, old fella, and he was like leader of my tribe, and, you know, and that's why I learned from my dad, you know, all the songs and where the songs come from, you know.
0: Your dad's very famous.
1: He was famous.
0: He was the famous Yiraki master.
1: Yeah.
0: And when he passed a few years ago, this was passed on to you.
1: Passed on to me.
0: Are you now the Yiraki master for Galpu clan?
1: Yeah.
0: What does that mean? What do you have to do when you're Yiraki master?
1: It's like my job, you know, to go around the world and teach all the people they love, you know, and that's why my father was doing, and it's great for me, you know, it's make me happy.
0: Yeah, where have you been playing Yiraki recently around the world?
1: When

0: Last year, I went to around the world and went to Switzerland. Switzerland is my favorite place here.
1: Really?
0: Yeah.
1: What do you love about Switzerland?
0: Like far away and, you know, to see some people and, you know, yeah, it's great.
1: What did they think of your music and Yuraki?
0: They love it and they love our, you know, stuff and they love all the paintings, you know, they get from us and all the family back in here, Arnhem Land area. Yeah.
1: Did you go in the mountains in Switzerland?
0: Yeah. It was scary.
1: Was it?
0: Yeah.
1: Why was it scary?
0: It was like, you know, that we was running by car and all the way to the top.
1: Yeah.
0: Yeah, and it was very scary.
1: And I bet you've never been on anything like that before.
0: No.
1: Larigurawewe from the band Mullawar. That's the Galpu word for family. Have you got other family members in the band with you? Who's in this new band?
0: Only me now, but...
1: You're playing Seabreeze tonight, just you? Not with the band?
0: No, me and the other band from...
1: Oh, they are here Seabreeze Festival tonight. Okay.
0: Yeah.
1: Tell me about these Yuraki that you have here and tell me what's happened this morning, because this is the life of a travelling musician when you come with your instrument and your manager Ben's just walked back into the studio. Actually, Ben, jump on in. Tell us, come and jump on the microphone and confess to everyone.
0: I'm here.
1: What has happened behind the scenes?
2: Well, Larry locked all of his instruments in the truck.
1: Oh, Larry did,
2: yeah,
1: did he?
2: It's his
1: Coming in on that microphone.
0: Yeah.
1: You locked the car and you left
2: the trippy. We're in a real rush to get here.
1: Locked the precious
2: Yuraki in the trippy. Unfortunately, we were around the corner from Skinny Fish.
1: Yep.
2: And Larry's recording with them today and they lent us their Yuraki. So.
1: Okay. All's well that
2: ends
1: well.
2: We've got three Yuraki now.
1: Larry Gurawewe and band manager Ben Strunen, who's just popped back into the studio after rescuing the Yuraki that was locked in the car ahead of the show at Seabreeze Festival tonight. You're going to throw another song onto the mixtape for us, Larry, but with all these instruments here, it'd be great if you could play something for us. Can we do that?
0: No. Play some Yuraki.
1: Yeah, play some Yuraki.
0: Ma. Yo, everyone. Just going to play the Yuraki sound of my ancestors. They were walking on the land, and this is the sound of that song.

0: That's a pretty special trait. Larry Gurawiwi, he is the new Yiraki master from the Galpu clan, taking over from his very famous father, who you might have heard of back in the day, the late Mr. D. Gurawiwi. A few docos made about his life and work. You might remember the ones with Gautier out in Arnhem Land. Larry and the band Mullawar are playing at the Seabreeze Festival tonight, so you can enjoy what I just had a private moment of. Thank you, Larry.
1: Thank you
0: so much for that. You are also going to throw a track onto the NT mixtape for us today. Can you tell us about the song that you've chosen? Japana, Yotu Yindi. Why do you love this one?
1: Japana is like my uncle, Mandawi. My mum's little brother, and that's my favorite.
0: Yeah.
1: I listen to that song every day, and yeah.
0: Every day?
1: Every day, and you know, in the morning or nighttime.
0: Yeah.
1: You know,
0: it's a pretty good song. Larry, lovely to see you. Let's get some
1: thank you.
0: Japana, everyone. Sunset Dreaming.

0: You did for telly that we're going to find out about next hour, so you'll have to stay listening. On other things that we can watch at the moment, though, Bad Company, the new ABC comedy on a Sunday night with Anne Edmonds. Let me play the trailer of that for everyone if they haven't yet caught it.
1: All right, well, I'll be straight with everyone. This organisation is not financially viable.
0: Sydney premiere, Louise?
2: I did, but you know what I'm going to
0: you
2: say.
0: You stayed I home did, in your Jimmy Jams. All right. Here's a little bit of the trailer. Devil Wears Prada 2.
3: Runway. It's not just a magazine. It's a global icon. A winding road that brings us back. Together again.
0: Stanley Tucci, love him in absolutely everything he does. How does Devil Wears Prada 2 land, though, as a follow-up to the original, which was, what, out 20 years ago? Is that how old we are?
2: I think so. It is. Look, I enjoyed it. I went on a Sunday afternoon, ditched the premiere, but went on a Sunday afternoon.
0: Do you ever go to the premieres that you're invited to?
2: I do occasionally. But, like, you know, if there's a cold breeze, Liz, I'm staying on.
0: Have you got your one I'm going to a premiere frock that you...
2: That's the shoes I struggle with.
0: Oh, me too. Me too.
2: Everyone get the right shoes.
0: I hate shoe shopping. I can find a frock and then I never, I'm.
2: Look, but you know what? I'm imagining Darwin is fairly similar. Australia does not, as far as I can work out, Australia does not pay attention to dress codes. Any opening night stuff I get invited to, you'll see. Like, so I did actually go to something at the theatre a couple of weeks ago. Woman next to me in a full-length sequin gown, man in front of me in shorts carrying a tote bag. So really... pick whatever you want. Doesn't matter.
0: Australia at movie premiere. So you didn't go to the premiere, but you have been to see it.
2: I have been, yes.
0: I enjoyed it. I can't imagine that you wouldn't enjoy it. Meryl is brilliant. It's fun. It's fashion. It's frothy. Stanley Tucci is wonderful. It's not high art or, Oscar award winning stuff, though, is it?
2: But that's okay. No, it's not. But it's familiar and it's nice. And it was very good to see all these people in basically where you expected them to be. Like, of course, Meryl Streep's character is never going to, she's not going to have left Runway. That's where she belongs. So that was good to see her back there with Stanley's character right by her side and Anne swooping in to rescue them all. And it's got some really nice callbacks to the original, like just little Easter eggs there for some, especially Andy's fashion, if you kind of recognise a certain suede fringe bag and a cerulean jumper.
0: Mm-hmm.
2: They live on in the sequel. And Emily Blunt as the other sort of sharp-tongued assistant who's now sort of working for Dior. She's great. It's funny. I got to laugh. The fashion was fun. It was just good that it wasn't a flop.
0: And our Patrick Bramall, the Australian, he plays a love interest, does he?
2: He plays
0: Colin from Account from Patrick from Colin from Accounts, and before that, was he in Offspring years ago?
2: He was in Offspring. He was in Moody's. But maybe the woman, as I walked out of the cinema, a woman behind me went, "Oh, who was that random Australian dude?" So, maybe not everyone knows who Patrick Bramall is, but that he's definitely the love interest and he's just there to be the nice guy. He's not problematic. He's just a good boyfriend. That's great to see on screen.
0: I only discovered in the last, I don't know if I've already talked to you about this, only in the last few months did I discover Colin from Accounts. It's so funny. It is so good. And well,
2: guess what? Season three is coming.
0: In a few months.
2: Yeah.
0: I think I might have the scoop that we have a Territorian in that one as well, playing a small role. Yeah. We've got stars of stage and screen here.
2: You do.
0: Louise.
2: No, I went on set a couple of weeks ago where they were filming the last season and I got to meet the actual dog who is Colin.
0: Yeah.
2: And I went to pat him. They went, don't touch his hair. Got moose in his hair.
0: Really?
2: Yeah,
0: do the hair
2: I
0: with
2: couldn't pet the dog. I'm sorry. The dog's name is Zach, I think. But yes, I went to Ruffley's little terrier head and I was like, don't touch it.
0: Mm. Step away from the star.
2: Yeah.
0: All right. All right. Well, look out for that. A season three of Colin from Accounts on the way. Devil Wears Prada 2 is enjoyable and that is what we need at the moment.
2: Yep.
0: And Bad Company on the ABC for a laugh.
2: Yeah.
0: Excellent.
2: Yeah, I think that's a nice weekend.
0: I think so too. Louise, lovely. We'll talk to you next week.
2: No worries, Liz. See ya.
0: See you then. Have you enjoyed anything lately? Have you got a review of Bad Company or The Devil Wears Prada? You can get in touch. Ahead, though, mince. Stir fry, curry, bolognese, hamburgers. What do you do with it? We're going to celebrate mince next hour.
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1: Good afternoon, Roxanne Fitzgerald with ABC News. A safety alert issued to thousands of police advising them to disable the Bluetooth on their body-worn cameras to mitigate against a major security flaw in Axon-branded equipment has sparked accountability concerns. High-risk safety alerts were sent to 15,000 Victoria police officers this week after Four Corners revealed tasers and body cameras can be tracked via a simple app. Lawyer Jeremy King says he's concerned thousands of Victoria police officers now have permission to effectively deactivate their body cameras during raids and other incidents.
2: Body-worn cameras are really one of the few meaningful ways that we can hold police accountable in our society. They record critical evidence for criminal and civil cases. And now, because police have engaged with a flawed product, they're allowing officers to have even more discretion over when incidents are caught on camera.
1: A letter from Kumanjayi Little Baby's mother was read last night at a vigil in Alice Springs, calling for the little girl's death not to be politicised. Thousands of people attended the gathering wearing pink and holding candles, with the sunset beyond turning the sky pink too. Northern Territory Police Executive Director of Cultural Reform, Leanne Little, read out the letter from Kumanjayi's mother, which said the little girl loved cuddling puppies, playing games and watching Bluey.
3: I ask that her short life not be used by politicians for reasons that do not honour and respect her. It is wrong for people to use my pain and sorrow from my loss to cause violence.
1: The Australian Border Force says there will likely be an increase in illegal foreign fishing activity in Northern Territory waters as the dry season gets underway. Mitchell Abram reports.
4: Last week, the Australian Border Force intercepted two foreign fishing vessels allegedly operating illegally in Northern Territory waters north of Cape Wessel. The ABF says the vessels were detected during routine maritime surveillance and the crews were transported to Darwin for further investigation. Brooke DeWar from the Australian Border Force says the calmer weather conditions mean illegal foreign fishing vessels are more likely to attempt to enter Australian waters. And while communities should be alert, there's no need to be alarmed as authorities are actively monitoring the region.
1: Overseas, US President Donald Trump has dismissed Pope Leo's criticism of the war with Iran after the Pope met with the US Secretary of State. Pope Leo presented Marco Rubio with an olive wood pen during a visit to the Vatican aimed to ease tensions with the president. Mr. Trump was later asked by reporters whether he'd spoken to Mr. Rubio since the meeting.
5: I spoke to him. I just said, tell the Pope very nicely, very respectfully, that Iran cannot have a nuclear weapon. So when he comes to their defense, also tell the Pope that Iran killed 42,000 innocent protesters who didn't have guns, who didn't have weapons. Tell that to the Pope.
1: Back home, Hollywood actor Rebel Wilson has been accused of a complete revision of history as her defamation case continues in Sydney. Lydia Feng reports.
6: Ms. Wilson is being sued in the federal court by Charlotte McInnes, the lead actor in Ms. Wilson's film The Deb. Ms. Wilson suggested in social media posts in 2024 and last year that Ms. McInnes told her she felt uncomfortable when the film's producer asked her to have a bath and a shower with her. In closing submissions at the federal court today, Ms. McInnes's barrister Sue Chrysanthu SC said Ms. Wilson never received such a complaint and had engaged in a complete revision of history. She accused Ms. Wilson of making up the complaint to cause division between Ms. Ghost and Ms. McInnes, an allegation Ms. Wilson has denied. The hearing continues.
1: Also making headlines today, Instagram users will no longer be able to send completely private direct messages from today after the feature is switched off globally. The removal of end-to-end encryption on messages is a major U-turn by Instagram's parent company, Meta, which previously championed the tech as the gold standard for user privacy. End-to-end encryption is the most secure form

0: 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That's the latest from the ABC newsroom.
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8: It's just gone 3:05. And look, just hearing that little bit of Leanne Little in the news there, speaking at the vigil yesterday, I do just want to acknowledge what a really hard week it's been. And I actually haven't been here with you through it all. We had Lacey here last week. I just had a couple of days of annual leave up my sleeve. It's been a tough week. I really hope that this weekend, if you've been feeling really sad about, I guess, not just the death of a little girl, but also, you know, that's wrapped up in a whole lot of stuff about this place that we live in and some of the really challenging stuff that we often talk about. It's really sharply come into focus in a lot of ways just in this past week. I hope this weekend that you have got time to get out in the sunshine, feel the sun on your face, the blue sky overhead. Seabreeze Festival here in the Top End this weekend. That will be the medicine that you need, I promise you. People, connection, community. I know it sounds like a cliche and all of those things, but it is so true that being with people and just connecting face to face in real life, get off social media. Put it down, put the phone away, leave the phone at home and go and connect with other humans, and you're just going to feel a lot better about everything. Even if it's not the big news of the past week that's been getting you down, if it's other stuff, getting out and about with friends and family this weekend, it's going to make all the difference. I'm going to take this advice myself because we all need a reminder of it from time to time. Don't look at Facebook all weekend. I know you're too busy to spend all weekend on it, but just like put it away. It's not real. The comments and the discussions and all the kind of stuff that happens on social media, that's not the real world. The real world is out and about with your friends and family. So I hope you can do that at the Seabreeze Festival in Darwin this weekend. It all kicks off this evening. You can go and catch Adam Steer down at Kite Surfers Corner. Drive will be live. He's got lots of great artists and acts to speak to. Larry Guruwiwi, who was our guest for the NT mixtape after 1:30 today, he's going to be down there with the Yidaki, and I think maybe just doing a little bit of Yidaki healing. He'll be performing with his band Mulawa on the Banyan stage from 8:45 this evening. You're going to see a few ABC faces popping up at Seabreeze over the weekend as well on a few of those stages. So come and say g'day. And in what's happening in Alice to keep you occupied and feeling good this weekend? I think Ben Lee's performing. I don't know if there are tickets left, but if there's anything else that I need to let everyone know about for just lovely community stuff this weekend, let me know. 1-300-057-222. You might like to go to the movies. Devil Wears Prada 2 is out now. Graham has written in to say, Liz, I just got in from town and I heard you talking about the movie Devil Wears Prada. I saw it last week and it was worth every cent of the entrance, and it had a really good uplifting conclusion. At least 5 stars. Graham, I don't know if that's how the star system works. I don't know if you can give more than that. But Graham reckons at least 5 stars, and I'd never seen the first one. Of all the people that I thought would be giving more than 5 stars to The Devil Wears Prada 2, it was not Graham from Stewart Park that I was expecting to have that review. So thank you. If you've seen it, is it worth the ticket price? Because movies have gotten expensive, but what a thing it is to go to the movies and enjoy something up on the big screen. Also, Graham, have you seen Bad Company, the new Anne Edmonds, Kitty Flanagan comedy on

the ABC. Do you reckon that one's worth a look? I do. And Louise, before the news, she said, might take you a few episodes to warm up to it. I've enjoyed the first episode, so there's another recommendation. It is normally Miranda recommends on a Friday. Miranda's not here this week, so I'm going to throw the reins over to you for Friday recommends. And so far on the list, Graham from Stuart Park recommends The Devil Wears Prada 2. I am recommending Mince because it's cheaper than everything else from the meat section of the supermarket at the moment. And I made myself something delicious the other day just with high fat mince and some veggies. And I thought to myself, how good's mince? So mince is my recommendation for you this hour. We're going to learn about it ahead. Get our cert 2, afternoon cert 2 in meat with butchery lecturer Rob. I want to remember it was on a few weeks ago. Had some, like, you guys were glued to the radio learning about meat. So don't go anywhere. Robert Owen's back. The Territory has recently picked up a few more gongs in the world of meat and butchery that he's going to tell you about. And we're going to talk all things mince. So your assignment, if you would like to receive your Cert 2 in meat, Arvo Cert 2, is to tell me about your mince recommendations. Text in 0487 991057. What can you create with mince? You can give me a call as well, 1300 057 222. And then next half hour, find out what Sir David Attenborough had to do with tennis and comedy, not just nature documentaries.

That's Boston, More Than a Feeling on 105.7 ABC Darwin and across the territory, coming up to 3:15. Usually at this time on a Friday, we have Miranda Recommends, where Miranda recommends for us random things. We've had all kinds of recommendations over the last few weeks. We've had parenting hacks. We

0: Rebecca recommends, as well as some of Miranda's parenting tips. Still possibly one of my favourite parenting hacks ever. I know I've repeated it, but for anyone who missed it, you need to hear this. If you're on a road trip, kids that bicker in the back seat, buy a bag of lollies, say, these lollies are for you, Mob, if you don't fight along the trip. And if they do fight, you throw a lolly out the window and see what's left when you get to the end. Rebecca told us that the children did not fight again after she came up with this and they got the bag of lollies. Last week also, like if you have any reviews of the Friday recommends, please send them through because it was probably 2 weeks ago now that Adam Steer recommended Kruskets and I've been going hard on Kruskets ever since. They are made of nothing. They're made of air and they don't fill you up, but you can put all kinds of things on them. I put mussels from a tin on top of the Kruskets and had that for dinner a few nights in a row. If you've got something to recommend, anything at all, it is time for a bit of Friday recommends. But what I am recommending for you today is mints, because I ate some mints recently and it was delicious and it was cheaper than everything else. But it is also an opportunity to welcome back Rob Owen, butchery lecturer, meat industry specialist, to celebrate the world of mints, to grant you your Arvo Cert 2 in meat, and to tell you about the great success that the Territory has had recently at Meatstock. We are the champions, my friends. We've done it again, an historic double win at Meatstock in Sydney, which just sounds delicious, but also I can feel the meat sweats coming on. NT butcher Tamika Banks, who was in the studio a few weeks ago, she recently transitioned from apprentice to fully qualified butcher. She is now one of the top 16 butchers in the world. An apprentice, Xander Truejoy, another one to watch, ranking third in Australia and in the top 30 apprentices in the world. Rob Owen is here to tell us more about what they got up to. Hello, Rob.
1: G'day, how are you? Thanks for having us again.
0: No worries. Tell me more about Meatstock.
1: Oh, Meatstock is the greatest place you can ever go if you love meat. So we went down to Sydney and Xander and Tamika did us really, really proud where they created these fantastic displays that were just out of this world. And they only have 30 minutes to create this display, which is they're really, really under the pump.
0: A display of meat.
1: Yes, a display of meat, and you can have a look at it if you just Google Butcher Wars, and there's so many different displays on there. But it was absolutely fantastic for these students to be competing against people from Scotland, Brazil, Canada, New Zealand, the UK. They were from everywhere, Papua New Guinea, and all over Australia as well, from all the other different states. So it was a great place for everyone to go and learn and experience something really new. But for the NT to come back, with the rankings that we've got, it's just incredible.
0: Can you describe their displays for us, Rob?
1: Yeah, so Tamika, they both looked, they're proud of the NT, so their displays were NT themed. Xander had a great display with made a didgeridoo out of meat. Tamika made a crocodile out of meat and that product. So it was really good that they were proud of where they come from.
0: What do I need to Google to see these while I talk to you? I should have done that beforehand, but
1: so,
0: I haven't.
1: Do Instagram, Teaching the Cut. You can see everything there from the whole weekend. And it was really cool that they even invited Tamika to do a question and answers up on stage at Meat Wars, Butcher Wars, where, you know, up to six to seven

0: 100,000 people watch these guys compete at once.
1: Okay, I've found a picture. I'll have a look at that while you tell us a little bit more. Why is it important the displaying of meat when you're a butcher?
0: Well,
1: Like, why? I mean, I.
0: every customer buys with their eyes, don't they?
1: Yeah. And this is something, though, that they train for and is competitive. It's not just about how the meat might taste, it's actually the visual presentation.
0: Correct. It's all about how it looks and how they work. So these young guys, girls, have been working since January this year, practicing every week, sometimes up to 3 times a week, just to get ready for this competition. And they've had great support from their employer, Malone's Butchery, in letting them be able to go and train and get ready for this competition. So everybody likes when it looks nice, they want to buy. So this is really critical to what they do.
1: It's sort of it's art in a way. What if you were competing, and if you have competed before, Rob, like what's your artistic meat display?
0: So the displays that you come up with, they're all different, and they only get half a lamb and a middle of pork. So they don't get to use whatever they wish. They only get to use those two primals to come up with. And I think, there's a little bit of me in both their displays, really, but they've come up with these displays individually, Tamika and Xander. And, for Xander being such a young apprentice, second year going into his third year, and to be able to come third in Australia at his first competition ever is incredible.
1: Have you got Xander there with you?
0: I do. Yeah, I'll
1: Chuck
0: hand over.
1: the phone over. We'll say hello to Xander Trujoy, apprentice of the hour in the top 30 now in the world. Have I got you there, Xander?
2: Yeah, I'm here.
1: Hey, nice to meet you. Tell me about your creation.
2: It's hard to explain. It's really just everything you think of the NT. So, crocodile heads, pig and knives. Everything you think of going having fun in the NT, everything like that.
1: It made from meat.
2: Yes, made from meat.
1: And how do you make these? I mean, these are works of art. How do you, they're kind of like sculptures. How do you do that?
2: You just practice, honestly. It's once you think about it and you think you can do it, there's enough practice for you to be able to do it.
1: What kind of knife wear do you have to use?
2: Oh, you have to have some very, very sharp knives. Extremely sharp, just to get this stuff done, just get through half the bones.
1: And so you have to
2: But
1: cut through the bone and the meat of what do you get again? Half a lamb and
2: middle of pork.
1: a middle of pork. Do you now, when you're like getting dinner ready at home, how do you resist from making a artwork while you're getting
2: Oh,
1: dinner
2: I
1: ready?
2: don't.
1: You don't?
2: Don't. Every dinner is an artwork.
1: And so, Xander, tell me about your journey as an apprentice. You're working as an apprentice in the territory at the moment, are you? How'd you get into it?
2: I probably shouldn't say this already. I got sick of school.
1: You can say that on the radio. I think we can relate.
2: I got sick of school and I just wanted to do something else. I saw it as just a job opportunity. Then I started getting in more into it, like seeing what everyone does, seeing what happens in the industry, and I just fell in love with it.
1: Yeah. And what was it like to be competing at Meatstock?
2: Intense, very intense. A lot of people watching you live, a lot of noise going around. So when you only have half an hour, you're stressing, you're sweating.
1: You had the meat sweats without even eating any meat.
2: Yeah, exactly.
1: And then what happens at the end of this after you've made these creations? Do you get to cook them up and eat some meat?
2: No,
1: No, what
2: unfortunately, they
1: happens to
2: get
1: all the meat?
2: donated
1: They
2: through charity.
1: oh, okay, all right. I was going to say they don't get chucked.
2: No, they don't get wasted. Nothing goes to waste.
1: Okay, amazing. And so, what's the future hold for you? Is being a butcher in the territory what you want to do, or now that you've done so well at the competition, can you travel the world with this skill? Presumably, you can.
2: Well, hopefully one day I'll travel the world, but right now the future's still get the apprenticeship done. Go through some more competitions, get some more first place for NT.
1: Well, it sounds like you're on your way. It's really nice to meet you, Xander. We're going to get some tips from Rob because he knows his stuff on mints. Have I still got you there, Xander?
2: Yep, I'm
1: Do
2: still
1: you
2: here.
1: mi I know mince isn't like mince is meat through a grinder. It's not sort of the same knife work and artistry, but do you have a tip for cooking with mince?
2: For cooking with mints.
1: Yeah.
2: It's just constant movement on the mince, otherwise it just starts to burn.

0: too quickly.
1: Okay, good tip. Good on you, Xander. Great to meet you. Do you want to check the phone back to Rob? I'm going to get him to talk about mints and give us some tips. Have I got you there, Rob?
2: You have, yeah.
1: This is my... So normally on a Friday, we have a segment called Miranda Recommends with producer Miranda. She's not here today, and I just wanted to recommend to everyone mince, because I had a really delicious mince dinner the other night. As a butcher, do you think much about mince? It doesn't really probably involve as much skill as other things.
2: Look, mince is really important in a butcher shop, actually, because if you don't make nice mince and fresh, good quality mince, your customers don't really come back. It's one of those staples that you've got to have right every day in your business.
1: Okay, all right. So it is part of the trade. Is there much to it as a butcher, though? Like you're just putting it through a... Do you put it through the grinder?
2: Yes, the butchers would put it through the grinder, but they have to make sure that the product that they're putting through the mincer is all trimmed correctly. There's not too much fat in it, not too much sinew. It's not like the old days where everyone thinks you just put all everything that's waste through the mincer. Those days have gone. It's actually good quality product that goes through there now to make a good quality mince.
1: Okay. And I do see, like, I think the mince that I had the other day, and honestly the recipe wasn't, I have this mince creation where I just cook whatever mince I have with whatever veggies I have and throw on like a bit of oyster sauce and maybe an egg. It's a bit Asian, but not really. And it was just delicious, but I think it was delicious because it was a really high fat mince.
2: Yeah, so there is different grades of mince out there. You've got your lean, which is roughly around about 10% fat content, which is, you know, that's good for healthy eating. If you come down a little bit further, like you get your 15 to 20% fat content, that's where you're getting a bit more flavour from mince. And if you get that bit fattier one, that's the great one for your burgers.
1: What do you like to make with mince?
2: I like to make with my mince. I don't really make this, but my wife, Claudine, she makes the best rissoles.
1: And what goes into her rissoles, do you know?
2: Oh, it's a family secret, but, okay. You know, there's carrot, there's celery, onion, a bit of Worcestershire sauce, garlic, you know, a bit of Italian herbs. They're absolutely to die for.
1: All right. We'll put Claudine's rissoles on the list of things to do with mince. What about a bolognese?
2: Yeah,
1: everyone's got a family bolognese recipe.
2: They do. Everyone has that family favourite of the bolognese, but, you know, the rissoles, and what about Tuesday taco day?
1: I know, yes, that's the other popular mince one. Mince used to be like the super cost-effective way when times were tough to feed the family. It has gotten super expensive. Is that just because everything's gone up in price, or is there something going on with mince?
2: No, it is because of the freight to get it into Darwin, and also product has increased due to just the whole economic crisis, you know what I mean? But it still is one of the cheapest proteins that you can buy for the family.
1: Yeah. I sometimes go a chicken mince or a turkey mince as well if they're on special. Not as tasty, though, as your full-fat mince. Rob, it's great to talk to you. Congratulations to Xander and also to Mika for doing so well at Meatstock. Send me a text with your best things to make with mince. Let's try and save some money over the weekend. 0487991057. Good to talk to you, Rob.
2: Thank you very much. Good to talk to you again.
1: It is coming up to 3:30 on 105.7 ABC Darwin and across the territory. What do you make with mince? Honestly, this mince creation that I make, try this out. Whatever veggies that you have, it's like when the veggies are getting to the end, you just fry up your mince with oil and then chuck in like some carrot and some broccoli and some peas and sweet potato, whatever you've got, throw it all in there, cook it all up and add some oyster sauce. It's delicious. What's your favourite way to cook mince? You can get your Arvo's Cert 2 in meat. If you send me your recommendations, maybe you got a hot tip for bolognese. What's the secret sauce in your family? Bolognese. You can give me a call as well. 1-300-057-222. Going to find out more about David Attenborough ahead. It is his 100th birthday today. He has spent a little bit of time in the territory over the years. Kirsty Abbott, she's the head of science at the Museum and Art Gallery of the Northern Territory, was telling us about some of his Darwin and Territory times earlier.
0: Yeah, a little bit actually. In 1963, he was here to film A Quest Under Capricorn. It was a 6-part series, and it started with an episode called The Desert Gods, and that was a look at a Central Australian territory kind of experience. And it went to Borroloola. It had top end stuff. I kind of can't remember all of the episodes, but you can actually still access them on YouTube. And that was the 1963 visit. I know that obviously he's been back multiple times since, and in 2000, and we think about 2005, 2006, he actually came to Magnet incognito, didn't tell anybody he was there. So he couldn't get the tour. But
1: did he just rock up as a punter to the Museum and Art Gallery of the Northern Territory?
0: Yes, he did.
1: And who cottoned on first?
0: I don't know. I've been trying to track that down in the last couple of days too, actually.
1: Because you'd go, does that guy looks like David Attenborough? Couldn't possibly be. You wouldn't think it.
0: I know. Well, he was in the Territory filming Life in Cold Blood. And he had been in touch with Dane Trembath, who was one of our collection managers and technical officers at the time. And Dane is a herpetologist. And he also had a very broad-ranging interest in history of the Territory. And I think that the word on the street is that Dane might have had a little bit of a tip-off that he was in and around Darwin.
1: So David Attenborough has spent some time in the Territory. He was here back in the 1960s making a documentary series. He was in Darwin in 2005, 2006 and just popped into the museum. If you were there around that time and saw someone who you thought, gee, he looks like David Attenborough, it probably was. Did you talk to him or work with him when he was here? If you've met him, love to hear from you. You're going to find out in the next half hour about the mark that he's made on science, but also on tennis and TV and comedy. I wonder if you know the comedy connection that David Attenborough should probably be a little bit more famous for. You'll find out ahead before 4 o'clock. There's also a quiz of chaos to come, and I need one of you to play. If you want to play the quiz of chaos, send a text through. We've got Brittany producing today. She can tee you up. The text number 0487 991 0057. Right now, though, Roxanne Fitzgerald's here with the latest news headlines. Good afternoon.
3: Good afternoon. Making news, the Northern Territory government is set to trigger a wide-reaching review of its child protection system in the wake of the death of 5-year-old Kumanjayi little baby. Earlier this week, Northern Territory Minister for Child Protection, Robin Carl, confirmed 3 Child Protection Department staffers were stood down after an internal investigation into the circumstances of Kumanjayi little baby prior to her abduction and alleged murder. Ms. Carl says her government is not prepared to accept the status quo and will announce the scope of an independent review on Monday. Shell has posted its biggest quarterly profit in 2 years as the Iran war sends energy markets into turmoil. The company made almost $7 billion, helped by its traders and refineries cashing in on big swings in oil, gas and fuel prices. And one of Australia's biggest dairy manufacturers is warning about soaring food inflation as the war in the Middle East disrupts global supply chains. Bega Group Chief Executive Peter Finlay says shoppers must brace for higher food prices as manufacturers look to claw back costs associated with the Iran war. Coles and Woolworths have already increased the price of home brand milk in response to higher dairy farming and packaging costs. And Liz, it sounds like cheese could be next, but there'll be more news at 4.
1: I was noticing at the supermarket on the weekend that powdered milk was displayed more prominently than has been in the past.
3: Oh, no. Do we have to move to powdered milk?
1: Have you ever had powdered milk?
3: I feel like, you know, you go to
1: It's like a camping.
3: Yes. Absolutely, yes. In camping trips, I've definitely had powdered milk. It's such a good idea.
1: I don't know.
3: I feel like, you know, you go into these remote places and there's a cafe. I've definitely had it, yes. It's not the worst thing in the world.
1: It won't be that far back in history that you didn't really get fresh milk here in the top end. And it was just, what was the brand? Sunshine. Was it Sunshine powdered milk? Do we still have that?
3: No idea.
1: You guys will know. Set me straight. How far back in history do we have to go for powdered milk to be the thing? I feel like Mark in Humpty Doo has told me a story about the powdered milk of the territory's recent past, because before we had, like, you know.
3: Well, in my mind, in history, it's like, you know, you get the glass bottles of milk over powdered milk. That would be my...
1: You can, like, remember glass bottles of milk.
3: No. Okay. Just from, like, gosh.
1: From the movies.
3: Yeah.
1: Or from the photos of your parents' childhood.
3: No. Oh, yeah, maybe my parents' childhood, absolutely.
1: I know when my dad was in school, that was the time of there was a milk program in schools to, like, a calcium, make the kids healthy,
3: yeah.
1: And they had milk. And I think it was often not that well refrigerated and was... off.
3: Well, I wonder what the future holds.
1: The history and the future of milk consumption around the economy. When I went to school in the US, we had school lunches, like in a cafeteria, and you got milk with your lunch every day. And once a week you'd get strawberry milk.
3: Oh, wow.
1: Yeah.
3: Yeah.
1: That was the day you wanted to have the school lunch.
3: Wow, that's very cool. I wish that I'd gone to a school with school lunches. That would be very cool.
1: Milk on the way up. Cheese. I've stopped buying cheese years ago because it's gotten so expensive.
3: Oh, wow.
1: Yeah.
3: I mean, I wish I was there, because every time I like look at cheese and, you know.
1: Dream.
3: No, it just doesn't work for my body. But still, like, persevere through because it's so delicious.
1: All right. Well, watch out. Milk prices are on the rise. Do you use powdered milk? When am I thinking of? And is it, I keep wanting to say Sunrise. Sunshine is the brand of powdered milk that would have been popular here before we had regular milk deliveries. Who's going to set me straight? I'm leaning close to the truth of the history of milk, but I'm not quite there. Call if you can help me out. 1-300-057-222. Graham, who texted before to recommend Devil Wears Prada 2, says, I haven't seen Bad Company, the ABC comedy, but it's on my to-do list. Let us know how you go, Graham. I'm enjoying your reviews so far. And Paul has called in to remind everyone that it is Mother's Day on Sunday. Yes, it is. And the Mother's Day Classic is happening at East Point from 7:30, raising money for breast and ovarian cancer research, which is a very worthwhile thing to be a part of. Why do the fun runs happen so early in the morning? I guess so it's not not too hot. Thank you for that reminder, Paul. It is a reminder, if you have a mum, that it is Mother's Day this Sunday, and to give her a call. That's all she wants. I'll call my mum on Sunday. It's been a while. Coming up, David Attenborough, Sir David Attenborough, 100 today. You know about his nature documentaries. Do you know about his connection to tennis and comedy? You will find out after George Michael.

0: Cause I gotta have faith. Ooh, I gotta have faith. Cause I gotta have faith, faith, faith. I gotta have faith, faith, faith.
1: It is George Michael on 105.7 ABC Darwin and across the territory at 22:04. Don't forget, if you're heading down to the Seabreeze Festival this evening, it kicks off tonight, runs all weekend, that you can go and see Adam Steer. Drive is live down at Kitesurfers Corner. I think it's where the spoken word stage is if you're looking at the Seabreeze map. But if you know the foreshore, you know Kitesurfers Corner. You know the one. It's like one of the loveliest corners in all of the territory, isn't it? There's that little, are they pandanus? I don't know what those, what are those trees? And it looks like there's a little magical gateway down to the ocean. You know where I mean. Adam will be there with the team. He's got a game for you. It's, I think, easier than the balance a ball on your nose game that he had at the NRL the other week. It is use your voice and maybe get a team together to create a soundscape to make the sound of a sea breeze. Darwin's Got Wind, I think is what he's calling the competition today. So head on down from four. And look, there's a real treat coming your way. If you're just joining me now, you would have missed my guest after 1:30 for the NT mixtape, Larry Gurawiwi from Arnhem Land. He is the Yidaki master of the Gulpu clan. His new band, Mullawar, are performing, and he's going to have the Yidaki out with Adam from around about 5:30 down at that broadcast. So make sure to check that out. On the text, someone says, I'm in my 70s and sunshine's been around since I was a kid. Is it still around? You can, I think I'm imagining the tin or the packet of it in my mind's eye that you can get at the shops. I saw a huge setup with the home brand powdered milk on prominent display the other day, so much so that me and the kid picked it up thinking, oh, should we try powdered milk? Is this what's in our future with the cost of dairy going up? But there was a time, was it in the 70s, that we didn't even have fresh milk in the territory? Or am I making that up? Is it revisionist history here on the afternoon show? Help me out if you can. 1-300-057-222.
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1: And has David Attenborough had an impact on your life? He's 100 today. Did he spark a love of the world around us and a passion to protect our planet, maybe? In his century on planet Earth, he has made a mark. But he almost didn't because of his teeth. Ewan Ritchie is a professor in wildlife ecology and conservation at Deakin and spends a bit of time here in the territory. He's a big fan. Ewan, what's wrong with Sir David's teeth?
3: Well, apparently his employers told him that they were too big and that he couldn't have a career on television. So thankfully, they were wrong.
1: They were so wrong. I never even noticed his teeth until I read this story on The Conversation. He convinced them, though, and it didn't hold him back. And before we celebrate his wildlife, environmental, conservation kind of efforts, he's had like a really significant impact on TV as well.
3: Yeah, he has. So as he was a producer with BBC Two, he ushered in the change from black and white TV to colour television. So not only has he done extraordinary things with wildlife documentaries, but he's also, yeah, overseen the change to something pretty revolutionary. And he's also the reason why tennis balls are yellow and not white.
1: Tell us this story or however much you know of this story.
3: So he noticed that it was really hard to observe a tennis ball moving across a screen when they're white, and hence, basically advocated, and the Tennis Association agreed that to watch people play tennis on television, you need a really bright ball, hence why they're yellow and not white.
1: I never even knew that they were white beforehand, but I haven't been on Earth for 100 years, so that's probably why. It speaks to his, that might sound random, but actually it speaks to his capacity as a visual storyteller, doesn't it? Like you need to convey things on the screen.
3: Yeah, and he really respects his audience. And I've also heard him in the past say that one of the reasons why he wears his sort of very plain-looking pants and blue shirt all of the time is that he wants to blend into the background. He doesn't want the focus to be on him. He wants his audience to be focused on what matters most. So I think he does really care deeply about how film and documentaries and stories are put together.
1: And is it also true that he greenlit Monty Python's Flying Circus? So we've got him to thank for that as well.
3: He did. He's definitely an overachiever. There's no way of, you know, saying anything other than that. He absolutely basically signed off on them having the Flying Circus. And we all know what's happened to Monty Python since.
1: Wow. I love that this is also part, like, if these things alone could be his legacy and he'd be remembered for that. But of course, that's not really his legacy. His nature documentaries are. Where did his fascination begin with the world around him?
3: His real fascination began, I guess, like a lot of us, you know, running around outside and observing nature. But he's had a real fascination with rocks and fossils, and that continues to this day. But as a teenager, he came across an ammonite and was just transfixed by that ammonite in the Leicestershire countryside.
1: What's an ammonite?
3: Kind of like a cephalopod. So think about things like squids and cuttlefish, etc. But instead of being, they have a really sort of rounded shell, and it has a chamber, individual chambers through the middle. So really wonderful sea creatures. And he then went on to study geology and biology at Cambridge University. So I think a lot of us, you know, we have a natural connection to nature as kids,
1: yeah,
3: and hopefully that's fostered, you know, with as many people as possible throughout life. But obviously with him, you know, he's gone on to incredible things.
1: Isn't it amazing that we just don't accept that, like, that shouldn't be unusual that you've connected with nature, because we are nature. We're part
3: Absolutely.
1: Of it.
3: Absolutely. We're a part of it.
1: Yeah.
3: Exactly.
1: Why has he been such a source of deep inspiration for you personally and professionally?
3: Yeah, I mean, again, as a child, I used to just watch his documentaries, you know, all the time. But I think also, you know, I think it's fair to say that sort of in the 70s and 80s, nature wasn't necessarily that cool, you know. Sport and things like that was sort of really what a lot of people focused on. And I think having someone sort of inviting you into this world and showing you this amazing world and making you feel sort of feel comfortable with that, and knowing that other people share that same value, I think that's been really important for so many of us. And it's inspired so many ecologists and conservation biologists and scientists that I know. So aside from, you know, just educating the public about just the extraordinary wonders of the natural world, he has absolutely inspired thousands and thousands and thousands of scientists into their careers.
1: I think as a radio person, his voice is the thing that's made a mark on me. But what are the documentary moments that have made a mark on you?
3: Yeah, I mean, it's hard to pick just one, but, you know, there are some really just wonderful examples. I mean, I really love the one with the lyrebird, where it's going through the full range of different sounds that it can make, whether that be a yellow-tailed black cockatoo or a chainsaw or the camera motor, you know, just the incredible abilities of the lyrebird to mimic pretty much anything. And I love the epic chase between the hatchling iguana and these racer snakes that are trying to eat it. So he just has this wonderful way of telling stories. But I think, you know, it's interesting and important that you mention his voice, because, again, it's a really calm and understated voice. He doesn't sort of overpower and make himself the focus. He tells the story that's unfolding in front of you. And I think that's a real recipe for success. When we look at some documentaries these days, I feel like sometimes the animals and the landscapes are almost props, and the presenter is really sort of front and center. David is quite different to that.
1: Mm. You mentioned it a few times there about stories and storytelling. Why is that so important for science?
3: It's obviously hugely important that, you know, we all as humans connect with stories. We're hardwired to listen to stories and to tell stories. And that's really how we, you know, move through life and change the way we think about things and our actions and so forth. And as important as scientific facts are for understanding things, including things like climate change and what's driving climate change, we need people to convey what that actually means in the real world. So, you know, what does climate change mean for a coral reef in terms of bleaching, and what are we losing when we're having coral reefs bleaching? So taking the science and making it accessible and telling those stories is really fascinating and really important, and we need both of those things working together. So I think the more that we have the science and the arts and the creative pursuits working together, the more we all benefit.
1: He has touched many people's lives. He, you know, everyone knows who David Attenborough is. Has he made a mark, though, politically through all of this? Like, has he galvanised communities, or has he made change in a political sense?
3: Increasingly so, he has. So he was actually criticised early on in his career for maybe not being political enough and not talking about the fact that although we have this extraordinary world, we are harming it through our actions. But in recent years, he has been far more overt about, you know, the damage that we're doing, and that we are the problem, but also the solution. And of course, you know, the recent documentary Ocean, which talks about the harms of industrial fishing and showed that really graphically, I think is really important. And he also had the witness statement, you know, a few years before that about just all the changes that he's seen from his perspective over his lifetime. So I think he realises that, you know, he needs to be clearer about what's going on. But I think it's also important to understand that, you know, if he had perhaps been more in the political and advocacy type space much earlier on, perhaps he might not have captured as many people. And I think people need to understand things and value things and care about things before.

0: don't know. I think she's met Kirsty's met David twice, I believe. So she's a lucky duck. But no, I haven't met David. But you look, I'm obviously a massive admirer of what he's done, and just forever grateful of the work that he's done.
1: I just, the tennis ball fact, that's such a good one. Who knew? I didn't know. I had no idea. Indeed. On top of everything else. Ewan, it is lovely to talk to you. Thank you for celebrating the remarkable life, and I don't want to say legacy because that makes it sound like he's not with us anymore. He's still here, and hopefully there's a bit left of David Attenborough on his 100th birthday today.
0: Hear, hear. Thank you very much, Liz.
1: Ewan Ritchie from Deakin. He's a professor of wildlife ecology. Did you know that David Attenborough is the reason that we have yellow tennis balls, and he is also the reason that we have Monty Python, because he greenlit, excuse me, Monty Python's Flying Circus. How about that? On top of everything else, at 7 to 4 on ABC Radio Darwin and across the territory, it is time. It is past time, in fact, because that's how it rolls on a Friday. For this. It is the Quiz of Chaos, and chaotically, I haven't written the questions this week because I was hardly here with you. So producer Brittany has, so I hope they're right. But we have got contestants, and that's really all we need to play the quiz. In the studio, David Garner from your Sunday show. Hello.
2: Lizzie T.
1: What's your buzzer?
3: Begrek.
1: As always, love it. So John Stowe, who is often behind the scenes but was with you for a little bit of mornings today.
4: Hello.
1: Have you got a buzzer?
4: Yeah, I'm going to try Chewbacca.
1: Okay, love it. And contestant number 3 is Paul Serratore, who'll be with you for the drive home in Alice Springs. Hello, Paul.
5: Hello. I'm going to keep it simple. I'm going to go bzzz.
1: Okay, great. Oh, he's got a buzzer sound for his buzzer. Very well done. All right, question number 1 in the Quiz of Chaos. What is happening in this audio clip from the week?
6: That's assault.
7: You're a liar.
6: You have just committed an assault.
7: I had never assaulted anyone.
6: Yes, you did. You just grabbed my phone.
7: I grabbed your phone because you don't have permission to video it.
6: It's a public place.
7: You're a liar.
6: I can film wherever I like.
1: It's a tough question to start with. I'll give you a hint. It's Liberal Senator James Patterson. Who's he fighting with?
5: It's the One Nation. It's a One Nation party volunteer in the seat of Farrah. I think they were talking about.
1: Oh, that'll do. Yeah. That's, I don't even need to know what they were talking about. Paul on 1 point. Very well done. Question number 2, which US media figure passed away this week?
5: I should know this.
1: Anyone?
5: Oh, no.
1: He's responsible for the first 24-hour cable news network, otherwise known as CNN.
5: It's gone out of my head.
1: Name starts with T. Shares a surname with a famous female singer.
5: Tom Swift.
2: Begurk. Terry Carey.
1: Not Terry Carey. Terry Carey, no. Paul, come on, you know this.
5: No, I feel like I should.
1: He shares a surname with a famous female singer that Ben Gratz performs as.
5: Tina Turner. Someone Turner. Tom Turner. Tim Turner.
1: Buzz in. You're getting close. Chewbacca?
5: Troy Turner.
1: Not Troy.
6: Troy.
1: Anyone else want to guess?
5: Mike Turner?
1: Not Mike Turner. No, it is Ted Turner, founder of CNN, the first 24-hour cable news channel. He's the guy responsible for non-stop news coverage. I don't know if we thank him for that or not. Question number 3, Dr. Carl asked a question this week. What is the question that Ian in the car is answering with this explanation? I haven't previewed these questions.
8: There's an equation that describes it. I think it's to do with, you know, if you've got this temperature gradient, you get this vapor pressure gradient. By boiling the water, you're increasing the gradient, so you're increasing the flux and
2: Begurk?
8: Of water.
1: Yes, David.
8: Above the water surface.
2: So boiling water? Evaporation?
1: It was how rain evaporates. I'm going to give that to you. I don't know if Brittany's keeping score, but Dave seems to be doing well.
2: Me too.
1: Question number 4. Monday was a public holiday. It was May. Chewbacca, yes?
5: May Day holiday.
1: The question is, it was another special day for the pop culture fans among us, Chewbacca.
2: Star Wars.
1: Star Wars Day. May the 4th be with you. Also, Papa Travascus's birthday.

0: Question number five, final question on the Rumour Mill on Brekkie this week. There was the talk of a beach and a lot of rumours about that beach. What beach were they talking about? I've got an audio clue here, but I don't have time to play it. What's the famous beach that's been getting some attention? Darwin Beach.
1: A big egg.
2: Ooh. Oh, I reckon Paul got that.
0: Paul.
3: Yeah, all right. I'm just going to go with Nightcliff Beach.
0: Not Nightcliff Beach.
2: Lamoureux.
0: It was Lamoureux Beach.
3: What's wrong with that?
0: Who's the winner? Paul? Dave
3: I'm pretty sure it's
0: Brittany
3: Dave.
0: Didn't know the rule about removing points for getting wrong answers. So Dave is the winner. Yes. Chaos with you on Sunday from 10. What are you talking about?
2: Oh, too much. I can't remember. We're talking about fame. We're working on a radio play. There's too much to talk. We'll be talking more David Attenborough
0: stuff.
2: As well.
0: More David Attenborough. Paul with you for the drive home in Central Australia. What's in store, Paul?
3: Oh, look, I'm getting excited. Australian actor Matt Day. You might know him starring alongside Richard Roxburgh in Rake. Luke from A Country Practice. He's got a short film in tonight's Flickerfest, which is on in Alice Springs. It's called Baby Shower. It stars Hugo Weaving. And never did I think that 12 and a half minutes would make me want more at the end of it. I had previous this. I loved it. So I'm looking forward to talking to Matt Day. About this film.
0: I loved him in A Country Practice. Adam Steer, of course, has Drive live at the Seabreeze Festival. Have we got you there, Adam?
4: Yes. Hello.
0: Hello.
4: It's wonderful. Yeah, it's wonderful down here. I'm just having a look over. I'm just near Kites Corner or Surfers Kites Corner, whatever you call it.
0: Kite Surfers Corner, we call it.
4: It's beautiful. The ocean is beautiful. The rocks are beautiful. And it is about to be a massive afternoon and evening program. So if you're coming down to the Seabreeze Festival, come down and say good day. I got a special prize for our special game called, what are we calling it? Darwin's Got Wind. Some for an easy breezy bluesy shoesies is what you're going to win for a competition, which, well, we'll describe it to
0: what
4: you.
0: What do you win? Shoes.
4: Yeah, blue plastic shoes.
0: Ah, that okay. One. And you got to make the sound of the sea breeze with your voice.
4: Maybe or maybe not. We'll let you know. Yes, you do have to make. You do have to make the sound of the sea breeze. Action packed afternoon. This is where you want to be. You'll get a smorgasbord of the whole action of the festival. I'll see you after four.
0: See Adam down at Kite Surfers Corner and play the game. Darwin's Got Wind for your chance to win a prize. I will be back with you Tuesday next. Wake Amelia is with you on Monday. I'll talk to you then. Have a lovely weekend.
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6: Good afternoon, Roxanne Fitzgerald with ABC News. The Northern Territory Government is expected to announce an independent review into the child protection system next week following the death of Kumanjai little baby in Alice Springs. With the details, here's Tilda Collings.
7: Today's announcement comes just days after Minister Carl announced she'd stood down three Child Protective Department staffers in relation to an investigation into circumstances surrounding Kumanjai little baby prior to her alleged abduction and alleged murder. Now, while we don't know the exact specifics of this review yet, Minister Carl has said it will be wide-ranging. It'll look at the culture, the policies and the laws of child protection services in the Northern Territory. We also know it will be conducted by an independent person or body who the government has confirmed is an expert in domestic and family violence.
6: Meanwhile, the federal member representing Alice Springs has not said whether the NT's child protection system has improved in the past two decades following the little girl's death. Two child protection workers have been stood down from their higher duties, while another has been stood down from the workforce in relation to their handling of the case prior to her alleged murder. Now, Federal Labor MP Marion Scrimgeour was the NT's Child Protection Minister in 2007. She was asked whether the system has changed since then.
8: When children fall through the gaps and it ends up with their life, we should always make sure that if we've got a system and legislation which calls for the care and the protection of children

0: and young people. That needs to be taken seriously.
1: Overseas, US President Donald Trump says a ceasefire with Iran is still in force, despite a clash in the Strait of Hormuz that saw the Iranian military fire on US warships. Jono Wakeley has more.
2: Washington and Tehran have blamed each other for the exchange of fire. Iran says it acted in retaliation for what it described as US aggression against an Iranian oil tanker and another vessel. Donald Trump has been asked how close the US is to a deal with Iran, to which he gave a mixed response.
3: Could happen any day. Could, and it might not happen, but it could happen any day. I believe they want the deal more than I do.
2: He's reiterating that the ceasefire remains in effect and is downplaying the exchange of fire between the US and Iran in the Strait of Hormuz. The US president did, however, threaten more violent attacks if Iran does not agree to a peace deal.
1: Back home, Melbourne-based artist Richard Lua has been announced as the winner of the Archibald Prize. Chantel Alcoury reports.
4: The six-time Archibald finalist won Australia's most prestigious award for visual art for his portrait titled Illawanti Ken. Illawanti Ken is an elder, senior artist and traditional healer. Mr. Lua was chosen from 59 finalists this year and will take home $100,000. All finalist and winning works will be on display in the Archibald, Wynne and Sulman Prizes 2026 from tomorrow.
1: The Australian Border Force has intercepted two foreign fishing vessels allegedly operating illegally in Northern Territory waters north of Cape Wessel. The ABF says the vessels were detected last Friday during routine maritime surveillance and were found to be operating without authorisation to be in Australian waters when officers boarded. During the inspection, officers found evidence of potential violations of fishing laws, but say the vessels were intercepted before any marine life was caught. Crews have been transported to Darwin for further investigation and the vessels have been apprehended. Turning to sport now, Gold Coast Suns vice-captain Sam Collins says the AFL team is looking forward to spending time in Darwin ahead of their clash with St Kilda at Morara Stadium tomorrow night. The Suns completed their final training session in Darwin this morning, where they met with school students from Nauru. Collins says the team is hoping to extend their impressive winning streak in the NT.
5: I think our game style is really suited to it. But then also we, as a team and club, just really embrace being up here, embrace the 9-10 days that we have up here to spend together as a team and spend around the community. So I think we come here with a really positive mindset and we play good footy off the back of that.
1: In the weather for today, there's a slight to medium chance of showers over the far northeast Arnhem district, and Darwin is reaching a top of 33 degrees. That's the latest from the ABC Newsroom.
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10: Yes, good afternoon. Paul Ceratori keeping you company for your Friday afternoon, filling in for Nat Tenchich, and it is great to be with you because I'll tell you what, I'm pretty excited to be leading you into the weekend. Hopefully it's almost knock-off time for you and you've got a couple of days of R&R ready to roll. If you're looking for things to get up to this evening, why not head along to a new film which stars legendary Australian actor Hugo Weaving. But no, it's not some 90-minute or two-hour feature. It's a film that goes for just 13 minutes, and it's screening as part of Flickerfest. I'll bring you more details shortly. And also, if you can't be bothered cooking, you're in luck. The Alice Springs Food Festival is on this evening as well. We'll head out there a little bit before 5 o'clock. And of course, being a Friday, we will talk all things sport with Charles Geary. Now, you might know Charles has been given a new mission this year. Charles Geary, of course, he's our rural reporter, but on a Friday for the drive show, for your drive home, he becomes our sort of sports commentator. And the challenge that Nat Tench

0: which gave him this year was to get her interested in sports. 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
2: It's not freezing. You know how our friends in Darwin on the news will say, it's a freezing 8 degrees in Alice Springs. Well, it can't be freezing. Freezing is zero.
3: This is why I love working with you, Brash.
2: Because I'm a pedant.
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1: ABC Alice Springs.
0: 4:07 right now. But as you might have been hearing, the federal government is looking at major changes to the NDIS scheme, including tighter eligibility requirements and slowing the spending growth on it. But advocates in Alice Springs are warning that many desperate people could lose access to support, and in fact could have devastating consequences here in Alice Springs. We know in a town like Alice, in the centre and the Barkly, disability services can already be hard to access. So what will happen if these changes do go ahead? Earlier today, producer Chris Matakalani-Fitzpatrick spoke with local disability advocate Nina Anand about community concerns.
4: It's so important for people with disability all over Australia, but particularly in Alice Springs, because we have a particularly high disabled population. We actually have 20% of our local community is disabled. That doesn't mean all of them are eligible for NDIS. In fact, it's probably a single digit number. But it's really important for people with disability themselves, as well as their family, their friends, and wider community and support services. It means that people with disability have agency and can live a happy life that is healthy enough, hopefully. The NDIS currently isn't incredibly supportive, but a lot better than if these changes happen. Being disabled in Australia can be incredibly isolating, and it's really an essential support. Having adequate mental well-being is so important for health in general, but it's also important for the community to be diverse, and there are so many disabled voices who contribute so much. Not that that's something that they have to do, but it really helps everyone, and I think that that's a key support that we should be talking about.
5: Well, what are your concerns about the proposed changes, like especially in a regional town like Alice Springs? Like what can happen if someone loses support or their plan is reduced?
4: It's genuinely horrific. A trigger warning for a suicide topic that I might touch on later, but obviously just general health impacts. If there's a maintenance and a support, then people's health generally can maintain a more consistent level. But when those supports are taken away, there's a lot more crisis and a lot more pressure put upon hospitals or welfare systems or social supports or grassroots organisations around town that are already under enough pressure. By taking away support from NDIS, it's just putting more pressure on lots of other supports, many of which don't actually exist, particularly in Alice Springs, let alone, you know, the impact for the people themselves. Life expectancy rates are pretty horrific for people with disability. A lot of that can be due to suicide. It can be, just exhausting to keep fighting the system just for your right to survive. Disabled people deserve basic human rights, and even with the current system, a lot of people are not afforded that.
5: And so what would you say is the current feeling in the community? That's for people with disabilities or families and carers or even local support workforce?
4: A lot of people that I've spoken to are pretty terrified.

0: The logistical impacts are pretty horrific, especially when it's quite obvious that the NDIS doesn't understand disability a lot, particularly hidden and dynamic disabilities. One of the changes that they're planning to make is about an objective assessment, which really cannot encapsulate, the true support needs and access needs of a lot of people. There's a lot of fear, but there's also a lot of like insult. It's a bit of a joke that the Labor government, federal government, has announced a very similar additional spending on military the week before announcing a very large cut, $150 million over about 10 years for the NDIS. So, pretty insulted. When people are kept in poverty, which a lot of people with disabilities are, it can be pretty hard to get up and fight this, but there's a real energy amongst the disabled community to use the few spoons left or the bit of energy left to fight these changes and advocate. There's also a lot of isolation in general when people are just struggling to survive and there's minimal community access for people who need that to engage with the community. So there's going to be a protest picnic that I'm running on Saturday tomorrow at 10 a.m. Part of that is to talk about this, engage in collective action together, but it's also about, just showing people with disability that we care, that their rights matter, that we are going to work on this together. Allies play a really important role in disability advocacy, particularly when people with disability are often not taken seriously due to ableism. So please come along to Snow Kenner Park at 10 a.m. Bring a sign if you want, some snacks if you want, a cushion. There'll be some fun art and activities and speeches. So hopefully that can help with the overall despondence and fear that's been instilled in us since these announcements.
1: That is local disability advocate Nina Anand, who was, I suppose, talking about some of the concerns around proposed changes to the NDIS scheme and what they could mean for Alice Springs. We know there's been a lot of conversation over the past few months over concerns of, I suppose, of that scheme sort of blowing out, increasing in spending, and I suppose what it means for government budgets, but Nina, they're, I suppose, talking about what it means for those on the ground in Alice Springs, where it's already difficult to access the services that you need. And of course, we're not just talking about Alice Springs, but the centre and the Barkly, this wider region. So they're concerned about what the stripping back of the NDIS, or what, I suppose, these extra scrutiny of NDIS budgets could mean for services in town. She was talking to producer Chris Marakarani Fitzpatrick.
2: Paul Ceratori.
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1: We're about to head to the movies next. We're going to be talking about Flickerfest, which is on tonight and tomorrow night at the Araluen Art Centre's Circus Lawns. You're going to hear from Australian actor Matt Day, as well, you might know him from the TV show Rake, starring alongside Richard Roxburgh, or as Luke from A Country Practice, as Liz Travaskis put it. Not that I've watched much of A Country Practice, me personally. Matt, maybe you're a little bit different to me. Maybe that was a show you grew up watching. Anyway, we'll find out. Matt Day, he has a short film in tonight's Flickerfest program. You'll hear a little bit about what it's all about very, very shortly. After, well, we hear a song from another person who you can see in Alice Springs this weekend, Ben Lee. This is Cigarettes Will Kill You.

0: Ben Lee, Cigarettes Will Kill You. And as I mentioned, he's performing tonight at the brewery, 7 o'clock. Not sure if there's still tickets to that. I think it's sort of all online, but if you want to go check that out. So, yeah, no, that song just happened to be on the playlist, so I thought, why not? A bit of Ben Lee for your Friday afternoon or your Friday evening if you're heading out to see him at the brewery.
1: Paul Ceratori.
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0: Now, if I asked you, how would you like to go to a film tonight which stars Hugo Weaving? Now, your first thought might be, okay, it's some 90-minute or two-hour epic, right? Well, no. The film you can check out tonight goes for just 13 minutes, and it screens as part of the Best of Australian Shorts collection at Flickerfest. Now, Flickerfest is being held for two nights at the Aaron Lawn Arts Centre Circus Lawns at 7 p.m. The film you can check out tonight is called Baby Shower. It's directed by actor Matt Day, who you might recognise from his various roles in Australian film and TV, including, as Liz Travaskis pointed out, Luke from A Country Practice, or maybe the ABC TV series Rake. Now, Matt Day joins me this afternoon. Matt, thanks for making time for us.
4: Thanks for having me.
0: Now, I know it's hard to sort of tease out a short film, but can you give us the blurb for Baby Shower?
4: Yeah, it's a young woman is kind of dragged reluctantly to her own baby shower by a mother, and then her estranged father gate crashes it, and it all descends into chaos, really.
0: Now, I got a chance to preview this film, and I have to say, my first impressions,

0: I kind of didn't want it to end. When it ended, I was oh, oh, is that the secret to a good short film, leaving people wanting more?
1: It is the ultimate. It's the beginning and the end of a good short film is don't make it too long. A short film is a good short film.
0: Yep. All right. Now, where did this idea to do a short film around a baby shower come from?
1: Oh, gee, I don't really know. I mean, I kind of always think of story ideas and then I try and think of the ones that are the easiest to do. And so I just kind of work around what can I shoot in one location in one day with a bunch of actors and I don't have to take too much of people's time because everyone works on it for free. You're not paying everyone. I am giving them sandwiches. So I kind of just write around that. And then the idea for a kind of, I had a friend who went to a baby shower and I thought, how can I kind of subvert that and make something kind of a dark twist on a wholesome kind of ceremony? I've got a bit of a dark sense of humor. So
0: yeah,
1: you can probably tell watching the film.
0: I mean, the interesting thing I have to say when I first kind of watched it was kind of how I feel like it was sort of spot on the money when it came to, because I don't think I'm giving too much away. Like the baby shower is kind of solved. You know, it's kind of like upper middle class baby shower, and the awkwardness that kind of comes from that. And I thought, oh, Matt must have done a few baby showers in his time to get that awkwardness right.
1: A baby shower.
0: Yeah, but then I'm like,
1: everyone, how does a baby shower work? What do you have to do? But I just always I've heard about them and thought they sound like a funny kind of little ceremony, you know, so I just thought, and also I do like to make fun of the kind of upper middle class, and I don't think we do that enough, so you know, I kind of killed two birds with one stone.
0: How much fun did you have writing this story?
1: I had a lot of fun. I just make myself laugh. If I laugh, it stays in there. And then I don't know, it was kind of a weird thing because I'd had this script lying around for a long time. And I was talking to Marty McGrath, who shot it, who's married to Heather Mitchell, who produced it, who's also the actor, Heather Mitchell. And I showed them this, and Heather was the one who said, okay, we're going to make this. We're going to just pick a date. So I picked a date, and she just rang everyone up, and everyone said yes. And the next thing you know, I was just making it. So she didn't give me any choice.
0: I like that. It's just it kind of just happened. And in terms of, like, ringing everybody up, because – yeah, I mean, we know Hugo Weaving is, you know, no stranger to our screens, has done a whole variety of different things in his time. So were you part of that conversation to convince him to be part of this, or was this something that you just got told, hey, look, Hugo's interested and he's going to show up to play one of the characters?
1: No, because Heather said to me, who do you want to play the dad? And I was like, well, I'd love Hugo to do it. And she's like, oh, look, I don't know if he will. He's pretty busy. You know, he gets a lot of work. He does get a fair bit of work.
0: Not sure if he's just going to rock up for sandwiches.
1: No. And so she said, look, you know, you could text him. And so I did. I texted him and said, this is what I'm doing. And he said, send the script. I'm not sure if I've got time for it. But he wrote back straight away and said, love the script. I'll be happy to do it. He's just, look, he is the nicest guy in the industry. He doesn't have to do this kind of stuff. And for him to, he turned up 7 a.m. like everyone else and was there for the whole day and was just so professional. He's such a great guy and he doesn't have to do that. But, you know, he's pretty extraordinary.
0: The voice you're hearing is that of actor Matt Day. Well, I should say director Matt Day in this case, because he's got a short film called Baby Shower, which is showing tonight as part of Flickerfest, the Best of Australian Shorts collection. Just goes for 13 minutes, but as I said, it left me wanting more when I previewed it. I was going to say, Matt, we're talking about sort of the process there. How much pressure are you under when you do make a short film? Because as you said, you've kind of got the day, you've got the catering, and you've got to get it done. You can't say to the individuals, oh, can you come back tomorrow? We didn't get that scene quite right. What's the pressure like to get it all done, despite it
1: it's
0: being shorter?
1: It's a lot of pressure. I mean, it's kind of because I'm putting it all together as well. So you're kind of doing everything. You know, you're calling up all the actors, you're getting all the crew together. I'm just pulling out old cast lists, you know, and crew lists of people I've worked with. And you're asking all these people who are kind of, you know, pretty highly paid professionals to come and do it for nothing. So there's pressure on to not waste their time. And I'm putting together wardrobe and props and all that stuff. And I almost forget by the time I get there in the morning that, oh, yeah, I've got to direct it as well. So, you know, it's pressure, but I enjoy it. It's great fun. You know, once you're there on the day, you kind of feel like a fish in water, really. It just happens. And everyone's kind of there, you know, making sure it all happens.

0: and comes together. So it's a really enjoyable experience. And it was funny, I thought, because I heard you were playing Ben Lee there. He does the outro track on this as well.
1: I did not, you know what? I did not recognize his voice at the end
0: That's
1: of it,
0: why I
1: but
0: thought you were playing it. Yeah, it's a Ben
1: no.
0: Lee original. I actually texted him and said, listen, I've done this short. Can you do me an outro track? And he's like, oh, mate, pretty busy. I'm touring. And I'm like, you're always touring. When are you not touring? And then he said, let me see what I can do. Next morning, he sent this link for this little song that he wrote, especially for the film,
1: I love
0: which
1: it.
0: is great.
1: I love it.
0: Yeah,
1: And look, I don't think Ben Lee's going to get the chance to be able to see it in Alice Springs tonight because he's playing at the same time as
0: he's
1: Flickerfest
0: playing
1: is
0: at the
1: on.
0: same
1: So,
0: time. I just heard. I
1: yeah, which is sort of quite incredible. Have you had a chance to see audience reactions? Have you kind of, I don't know, hidden in the background while at short film festivals, seeing how people react to it?
0: Well, it's only played at Flickerfest so far. So, yeah, that was great. That was a great reaction. And it's playing next at St Kilda Film Festival opening night, which is a great night at the Palais. There's about 2,500 people. So, I can't wait to see it in front of a crowd like that.
1: Oh yeah, did you
0: Yeah.
1: get nervous seeing your work on the screen? Just did you spend time looking at the
0: I do get
1: screen?
0: nervous because, you don't really see it. You're just watching it on your laptop the whole time. But, I get a sense.

0: action, because that's what it's all about, really. You're writing for an audience.
1: Indeed. Hey, Matt, as I said, I got a chance to preview it. I loved it. But if people want to check it out, Flickerfest, the Aralorn Art Centre, Lawns, part of the Best of Australian Shorts collection. I don't know whereabouts it features in the program, but I'm sure if people go down, they can see a whole bunch.
2: Set to trigger a wide-reaching review of its child protection system in the wake of the death of five-year-old Kumanjai Little Baby. Earlier this week, Northern Territory Minister for Child Protection, Robin Carl, confirmed three Child Protection Department staffers were stood down after an internal investigation into the circumstances of Kumanjai Little Baby prior to her abduction and alleged murder. Ms. Carl says her government is not prepared to accept the status quo and will announce the scope of an independent review on Monday. The Prime Minister says Australia ignored pleas from the United States to bring citizens with connections to ISIS back from Syria. Last night, a group of 13 women and children with links to Islamic State fighters landed in Australia, with three women now charged with a mix of slavery and terrorism offences. Anthony Albanese says his government gave the group no support to return from the refugee camp.

0: second attempt at a ceasefire. And lastly, Melbourne artist Richard Lua has been announced as the winner of the Archibald Prize for his portrait titled Iluwatu Ken. Iluwatu Ken is a Pitjantjatjara elder, senior artist, and traditional healer. Lua says Iluwatu is the most beautiful woman, and it was a complete treat to spend time with her and to be able to paint her on country. There'll be more news at 5 o'clock.
1: Chris, thank you very much. It's Chris Motta-Connie Fitzpatrick with the latest news headlines. Hey, Chris, I've just realised, you might remember that we, last week, the week before, we were doing Mind Trap. It was our little sort of trivia game. We've been promising people finals. Now,
0: yes,
1: today was supposed to be Mind Trap finals day. Sorry, I'm just reminded because Paul and Gillen is one of our finalists who's texted in. Paul, because Nat is away, I kind of felt wrong to actually do the Mind Trap finals without her.
0: We can't do it without our quiz master.
1: No. So, look, we will be delaying it a week. I do apologise, Paul and Gillen, Phil, and also Barry. You will get to the Mind Trap finals, I promise. Mm-hmm. I know there's been, with sort of all the events that happened last week, it probably wasn't the right time for it, and, of course, Nat being away this week. The finals are happening. There are prizes in store. I might even raid Brashy's desk because he's been.
0: There's got to be.
1: I don't know if I'm giving
0: in
1: away industrial some secrets, but something came. Something came for Brash. Prizes, that is. I don't know if he wants to reveal it on air. I feel like I'm going to get a text saying, "What are you doing, giving away my secrets?" Anyway. We're going to do some raiding of desks to find prizes, and I think Nat has something somewhere.
0: I prefer treasure hunting.
1: Treasure hunting.
0: Yeah.
1: Is that what you call it whenever you go through the fridge? I'm not raiding the fridge. I'm just treasure hunting.
0: Exactly. I prefer that, putting it that way.
1: Yeah. So I'm sorry, Paul and Gillen, Barry and Phil. Not this week. It will happen next week. I'm sorry. I know there's been a bit of a muck around, so it's just been a lot on. That is my apologies on that one. But they are coming. Mind Trap finals are coming. We have to conclude this season.

0: 53 degrees for Alice Springs out by the airport, 18 degrees. Gervois, you're sitting on 20 degrees. And for Yalara, 20 degrees as well. Yuendumu, 24 right now. What can you expect tomorrow? Well, let's start off in Elliot. Well, do you know what? I can give you sort of the general weather. Sunny everywhere. Some places, morning frost. Elliot, minimum of 15 degrees overnight, 28 your top. Tennant Creek, 12 your minimum overnight, 24 your top. For Alice Springs, 1 overnight, 19 your top. And for Gervois, 5 overnight, 22 your top. Yalara, minimum of 4 overnight, 21 your top. And for Yuendumu, 5 degrees overnight, 22 your top. So, yes, beautiful weather right across the centre and the Barkly. We will get more weather details when we chat to the Bureau closer to the 5:30 news headlines. But between now and then, we're going to get into something sporty. Charles Geary, he's made it his mission this year to get both myself and Nat Tentich into sport beyond, I suppose, the immediate of watching teams have a go at each other until somebody gets more points. What is the purpose of sport? Charles Geary will give us the answer, well, part of the answer to that question. We'll also head out to the Alice Springs Food Festival, which is on tonight. So if you can't be bothered cooking, that's fine. You can have dinner at the Alice Springs Food Festival.
1: You're with Paul Serratori
2: on ABC Alice Springs.
0: But before we talk sport, why don't we hear from Talk Talk? This is It's My Life.

0: Talk, talk. It's My Life on ABC Alice Springs. It's time to talk, talk sport.
1: Sports go sports. Athletics are number one. Participants are heroes. Go team, yeah.
0: Yes, it's that time of the week where we talk sports. Now, usually this is a challenge for Charles Geary to find something that would interest Nat Tentich in the world of sport. I feel like I'm a much easier target for Charles Geary. So I'm keen to see what he's found this week. Charles, what are we talking about?
2: Paul, I still think I have the same challenge with you.
0: I still,
2: I don't know if you're fully converted to the cult of the round ball or the over ball or the ball and bat. I don't think you're fully converted to either of those religions quite yet.
0: Then what have you come to convert me to?
2: Well, when we talk about sports, I think there is, and that's what I've been talking to Nat about, there's so much more than just what's happening on the field or on the court. There's also what's happening around it. And quite literally, in the most literal sense, I mean this, because today we're going to talk about fan songs and singing and chanting.
0: Oh, I like this.
2: Because if you haven't been paying attention, the Champions League semi-finals have been happening over this past week, and Arsenal have just made it into the Champions League final for the second time in their history and the first time since the 2000s. And when they won the game, this is what you heard ringing around the ground.

0: It's a very, yeah, it's a very musical thing, sports. It's not just what's happening on the pitch, and hearing something like that and seeing a stadium of 60,000 people singing that, and for, you know, that very brief moment, the team feeling like they're well and truly part of that community. It's such a beautiful thing. And
1: so what were they actually singing, Charles?
0: So they were chanting a song. It's quite a new chant. A lot of these English teams have songs that are quite old now, but they're singing North London Forever. It's a very recent song. I only found this out recently. It came out a couple of years ago, about 2022, I think it came out. So compared to some of the older songs, but obviously, as a lot of people would know, English football clubs have a very long history of having songs for their club that are sung and chanted throughout the stadium. Arsenal obviously being arguably the biggest North London club. North London Forever is a very fitting title, but obviously in Liverpool and other football clubs, this is a very popular song, You'll Never Walk Alone. Very common to hear that. Also, you hear that in Celtic in Glasgow as well. West Ham have We're Forever Blowing Bubbles, or I'm Forever Blowing Bubbles. A lot of them are based off pop songs from the 50s or 60s, or from musicals from that time period as well. But this is a bit of a unique one, and that's a very new song. But such a beautiful moment to celebrate such a momentous occasion for that club. I don't know how you could not see that and be like, wow, that's special.
1: Well, I will say, if it is one thing, it is soccer fans doing chants is... Yeah, I think it's a sight to behold, and I suppose with the World Cup coming up, we're going to see plenty more of that as well, Charles, which is sort of quite exciting. But well, yeah, what other examples have you found?
0: Yeah, well, speaking of World Cups, because it's not always just like the team song, but I'm going to take you over to the Rugby World Cup, or the previous Rugby World Cup in 2023. I think rugby is very famous for having very passionate national anthems. A lot of the players quite take that national anthem in a very passionate sense, compared to the soccer, football, where, you know, players might not sing it or stand there, same for rugby league sometimes, or AFL. Rugby union players will often belt out their national anthem in very passionate ways, but not always just their national anthem for rugby fans, but also pop songs. Pop songs, like we heard earlier, are very, very popular, and this is Ireland singing a very popular Irish pop song back at the 2023 World Cup.

0: I love it. The Cranberries there and Zombie. Explain the connection.
1: Obviously, an Irish song, but also in a unique, very unique to the Irish rugby team. So, in football, soccer, Ireland has a Northern Irish and an Irish soccer team. For rugby, it is a combined whole of Ireland's team. So, having the four provinces, and this song was obviously about the Troubles, a very difficult time in the whole of both Northern Irish and Irish history. So having 40,000 Irish fans, because that would have been half of Stade de France, which is Paris's main stadium, singing that song at a World Cup. I think in a lot of ways is a very powerful moment. Maybe not necessarily massively political or anything, but there is an aspect of that. I also just look at it and go, imagine, so playing South Africa, who ended up winning that World Cup, but they lost this group stage game. Imagine being a South African player, losing a World Cup game, and then hearing half the stadium sing a song called Zombie after you've lost a game. I could not think of anything that would either make me want to quit the game of rugby more than anything else, or make me want to go out and just demolish the rest of the competition, which is what they ended up doing, unfortunately in my case, not being a Bok fan, but they went and took that, I think very specifically that experience, as motivation for the rest of it. But just another powerful example of just how could you not feel something in
0: absolutely.
1: That moment?
0: Absolutely, absolutely. A couple of other examples, Charles?
1: I do. I think we'll bring it back to Australian sports because I want people to feel like this is not just something done overseas. And I think for a lot of fans here, the Adelaide connection down to the city of Adelaide is very strong. So this might be the most notable example they are familiar with.

0: I think that's the best example of this we have in Australian sports. I don't think Australian sports, aside from some of the smaller football, soccer clubs in the country, have quite that history and that tradition of chanting. It's just not something we do in Australia as much. But
1: absolutely. And the backstory to that one was?
0: I can't remember exactly the backstory to that one. Paul, do you know the backstory?
1: No, I don't. Yeah. Well, I've looked, but that's the crowd singing, obviously.
0: Yeah, obviously, yeah. I don't know the exact backstory of it, not being a Port Adelaide fan myself, but they've been doing it for quite some time now, I think just over a decade, and it's become something uniquely attached to that football club, which is exactly what you want it to be. Yeah. I think if anyone else did that in the AFL, there would be such an immediate and strong backlash from the entire league.
1: Yes. I was going to say, if you are a Port fan and if you know the backstory to that one, maybe help both myself and Charles Curry out.
0: Please do.
1: Send us a text 0487 991 0057, or you give us a call on the talkback line 1300 019 783. There are plenty of Port fans
0: there
1: in Dallas.
0: Plenty
1: I can tell
0: of
1: you that.
0: Port fans. Brisbane have a similar thing. They obviously were sort of pioneers in doing the song after someone kicks a goal. Charlie Cameron's Country Roads. When he kicks a goal, they will sing Country Roads for about a minute and a half, as being a Brisbane fan, having been there for that. It's pretty remarkable. So it's, in a lot of ways, almost Brisbane Lions song. But just to end our chat today, Paul, it's not just songs. Sometimes it's just words, it's just sayings, and it's just something bizarre that can catch a hold of people's imaginations.
2: Bing bong!
1: What? Hang on.
0: Let's replay this one.
2: Bing bong!
0: This is taken from outside of the New York Knicks during their opening game victory against the Boston Celtics, I believe the previous season. Notoriously, New York Knicks fans, if they win a game, they nearly burn down their city. They're currently in the playoffs, so they win the finals, they might burn down their city. This was outside the game and just people losing their mind. And out of all of it, the thing that caught everyone's imagination was just one random guy walking up to the mic and going, bing bong. That took over. And for me, it's not just songs. It's not just people coming together and singing in passion. It's just something random to yell as a unifier and as something to be able to mark yourself as a fan or as someone from this place or as someone part of this community. And that's just the funniest example, I think.
1: Yeah, I like it.
0: Paul,
1: play it
0: one more time.
1: Do you know what? Now that it's all lined up.
2: Bing bong!
0: Bing bong.

0: Yeah, absolutely. I wonder if we could turn that into some sort of ABC sound effect. Added to the soundboard. Charles Geary, thank you very much.
1: Paul, thanks for having me.
0: That's Charles Geary. Takes us through, I suppose, something unique about the world of sport every week. This week, talking about, I suppose, the songs, the chants, what, I suppose, unifies the fans.
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0: Well, is Friday your takeout night, your takeaway night, the night where you say, I can't be bothered cooking, I'm going to just get someone else to do it for me? Well, this Friday is the perfect time to enjoy a bit of takeout. The Alice Springs Food Festival is on in about 40 minutes' time at St. Phillip's. We'll take you out there after a little bit of Bruno Mars. This is I Just Might.

0: just might. That's a perfect little party song, isn't it? From the album from this year, Bruno Mars. The album's called The Romantic, and that's I Just Might.
1: And there's a striving for greatness, and it is deeply inspiring.
2: You're with Paul Ceratori.
0: Well, I tell you what, if you don't have any dinner plans for tonight, or maybe your dinner plans on a Friday is takeout, then I tell you where you should be heading. The Alice Springs Food Festival. It's back. It's on the St. Philip's College school grounds. 25 vendors serving up cuisines from around the world. And it's free entry. Now, I understand it's all being set up as we speak down there at St. Philip's College. Event organizer Lisa Marie Burgoyne is watching all the food vans roll in. Lisa Marie, good afternoon to you.
3: Good afternoon, Paul, and good afternoon to your listeners.
0: Tell me, how exciting is it down there at the school grounds at St. Philip's as everyone's getting set up?
3: Oh, it's all systems go, and I hope your visitors are hungry because I am starving. I'm standing here. I can smell all the food starting to waft across the oval. It is going to be an incredible night. There is so much to choose from. I think everyone should be getting down here as quick as they can to sample as much as they possibly can.
0: All right, as you look around, what are some of the cuisines you're seeing, Lisa Marie?
3: So there's Japanese, there's Indian, there's Thai. We have potato tornadoes, donuts, schnitzels, coffee, popcorn, fairy floss. We have a wonderful cake stall run by the St. Philip's P&F. We have a barbecue that our Year 12 students are doing as a fundraiser. And I would be remiss to not mention the fact that our River Gum Cafe is open with some Indonesian cuisine tonight.
0: Oh, all right. Very, very nice. Tell us sort of the backstory for those who haven't heard of the Alice Springs Food Festival. What's the inspiration behind it?
3: So the food festival started a number of years now in 2017, and it was an opportunity for St. Philip's to show off our brand new cafe and food technology studio laboratories. And since then, it's grown bigger and better every couple of years. We did do it every second year for a couple of years there until COVID. And this year we decided we'd bite the bullet and bring it back because everyone had such a great time last year. And we've just been overwhelmed by the response by the food vendors and the market stall holders of Alice Springs who are down here and just ready to take part and enjoy what is going to be a really beautiful night in Alice Springs.
0: Yeah, and look, my advice would be get down there early because I remember, I think last year I went down there after the show, after I gathered the family together, and I got to say, by the time I got there, it's about 6:37. I was right in the peak hour of it all. So if you are hungry, don't wait, is what I would say.
3: Yes, it's it gets pretty busy pretty quick. And if you have a favourite stall, you should be getting down here and lining up as fast as you can because some of these stall holders will sell out tonight. And it's a great opportunity to support some of our local food vendors.
0: It's interesting that you say it's sort of gotten bigger and better and more interest every year. Why do you think that's the case?
3: I think it's just a wonderful community night out. It's a free family event. We have a lot of people who come who love to enjoy just a beautiful autumnal evening. It is a little bit windy at the moment, but I've been told that the wind is going to die down soon. I think it's just a great way to spend a May evening in Alice Springs, and certainly there's lots of entertainment. We have student performers tonight who are taking to the stage. There's a jumping castle, there's kids' craft activities, and of course we have a face painter here tonight as well.
0: All right, very, very nice. So it's all kicking off at 5:30, but you know, sometimes people can't wait. I'm wondering, Lisa Marie, if there's anyone at the gates already wanting to get in, and you have to say, no, half an hour, give us half an hour.
3: We have a few people who are banging down the door waiting to get in. I think they know exactly where they want to line up. But our food vendors are starting to heat up those deep fryers and Bay Marie's ready for the hungry hordes to come.
0: All right, Lisa Marie, best of luck with it all tonight. But yes, St. Philip's is where you should be heading as part of the food festival. Thank you very much.
3: Thank you.
0: That's event organiser Lisa Marie Burgoyne talking there. So, yes, if

0: Friday is your takeout night, and you know what Friday night, you know, who doesn't decide Friday night is sort of takeout night? You can kind of go do an around the world trip heading to the food festival at St. Phillip's.
1: Why aren't journalists allowed to tell you everything they see in court cases, and are those with means gaming suppression orders? We asked the self-described queen of banning things, retired Supreme Court judge Betty King. 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
0: Just 30 seconds away from the latest news. After the news at 5 o'clock, full strength beer back on the menus on Wednesday and Thursday without a meal. We'll find out a little bit more about the NTCAT decision, but right now it is news time.
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0: Good afternoon, Roxanne Fitzgerald with ABC News. The father of Kumanjay Little Baby will remain in prison for aggravated assault despite calls from his lawyers for his release to attend cultural grieving for his daughter. Raphael Granitz was charged with aggravated assault and arrested on April 23. His daughter disappeared on April 25 while her father was in prison and she was found dead after a frantic five-day search of Alice Springs. In the Alice Springs local court today, Mr. Granitz's lawyer said her client had been deemed suitable for a supervised suspended sentence by NT Corrections to take part in sorry business. But Judge Jonathan Bortoli said he would not be released as the nature of his offending was serious and involved an unprovoked assault on the complainant. A woman with links to Islamic State fighters will remain behind bars until she next faces a Sydney court on terror-related offences. Rhiannon Solomon-Marin reports.
1: 32-year-old Janai Safar landed in Sydney with her child on a flight from Doha last night. Federal police say she'd followed her husband to Syria in 2015 after he left Australia and joined Islamic State. She was arrested when she arrived at the airport and charged with entering and remaining in a declared conflict zone and joining ISIS. She's since faced court and has been refused bail. Two other women who arrived in Melbourne last night have also appeared in court today, accused of crimes against humanity relating to slavery.
0: Countries around the world are working to track the spread of hantavirus and isolate those who may be affected. Jono Wakeley has more.
2: The UK says it's identified a third suspected case of hantavirus in a British national on the South Atlantic island of Tristan da Cunha. The two other British nationals have confirmed cases. Meanwhile, in Singapore, two residents there who were on board the cruise ship which hosted the outbreak of hantavirus are being tested and isolated. There were also four Australians on board the ship, but they are not known to have been infected. The World Health Organization says in total, five people are confirmed to have contracted the virus. It's repeated that the risk to the general public is low and that this situation is very different from the COVID pandemic.
0: The Australian Border Force says there will likely be an increase in illegal foreign fishing activity in Northern Territory waters as the dry season gets underway. Mitchell Abram reports.
3: Last week, the Australian Border Force intercepted two foreign fishing vessels allegedly operating illegally in Northern Territory waters north of Cape Wessel. The ABF says the vessels were detected during routine maritime surveillance and the crews were transported to Darwin for further investigation. Brooke DeWar from the Australian Border Force says the calmer weather conditions mean illegal foreign fishing vessels are more likely to attempt to enter Australian waters. And while communities should be alert, there's no need to be alarmed as authorities are actively monitoring the region.
0: The Communications Minister has been forced to repay $10,000 in travel expenses after she was found to have broken the rules on four occasions. Here's National Affairs correspondent Jane Norman.
4: Annika Wells referred herself to the Independent Parliamentary Expenses Authority last year amid a furore over her use of travel and family reunion entitlements. The authorities identified four breaches and asked the minister to repay $8,000 that she'd wrongly claimed, plus a $2,000 penalty. The Prime Minister, Anthony Albanese, has strongly defended his minister.
5: She has done what the rules require. Annika

0: Annika Wells is a very good minister, doing extraordinary work.
1: Annika Wells has apologised for what she says were honest mistakes.
2: Turning to sport now, Gold Coast Suns vice-captain Sam Collins says the AFL team's fan base in the Northern Territory has grown considerably since it first started playing in Darwin in 2020. The Suns will play two games at Darwin's Murara Stadium this year, starting with a clash against St Kilda tomorrow night. Collins says he's noticed an increase in fans dressed in the Suns' colours over the past few years.
3: When we first got up here, it was a lot of Hawthorn stuff, a bit of D stuff, I think, from memory. But now there's red and yellow pumping around Darwin, which is great to see, and we love to see it. And hopefully they turn out in droves for us, and most importantly for the Darwin boys who are playing and representing our club.
2: Also making headlines today, one of Australia's biggest dairy manufacturers is warning about soaring food inflation as the war in the Middle East disrupts global supply chains. That's the latest from the ABC newsroom. It's coming up to 5 past 5.
4: You're with Paul Ceratori.
5: It's one of those beautiful little finds.
6: 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And
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8: Yes, good afternoon, wherever you happen to be listening. Across the centre, across the Barclay, Paul Ceratori with you. Keeping you company for your Friday. It is good to be with you as I fill in for Nat Tenchich. Now, for those of you who've, you know, been listening to the show throughout the year, you know that after 5 on a Friday, we do something called, well, after 5, not just on Friday, sorry, I should say every other day of the week, we do something called Mind Trap. That is our little trivia. It's been on hold because we kind of wrapped up the season. We're supposed to do Mind Trap finals. We haven't gotten round to it yet. We do have a top three. They were announced. They are going to play to be the ultimate season one Mind Trap champion. But with Nat away, I thought I'll hold it for next Friday, for next week, because it just felt wrong wrapping up a quiz show without our quiz master. So if you've been anticipating going, oh, when am I going to get to play in the Mind Trap finals or to hear the Mind Trap finals go? Next Friday. We'll make it happen, rain, hail, or shine. Now, of course, being a Friday, hopefully you've knocked off work. You've got a couple of days of rest and relaxation up your sleeve, and maybe you like to celebrate that with a glass of something frothy in your hand. That's fair enough. It's a ritual for many people. But did you know for the past few months, if you've knocked off from work early at around midday on Wednesday, Thursday and Friday, you haven't been able to get full strength alcohol unless you've ordered a sit down meal. Will that change this week? I'll tell you why in just a few moments. And, of course, if you're trying to work out what you can get up to this weekend, plan your weekend. Well, we've given you a few ideas already, but my producer, Chris Matakarani Fitzpatrick, has been busy just kind of looking at all the other things happening this weekend. He will compile the full list for you in the weekend planner after 5:30.
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8: 8 past 5 right now on ABC Alice Springs. Well, if you're in a job which knocks off at around midday and have lamented the fact that you couldn't have a full-strength beer or wine before 3 p.m. in the latter half of the week, unless you ordered lunch, then there's been some good news this week. As you might have heard this morning, the NT Civil and Administrative Tribunal have ordered the Liquor Commission to review its decision, which it made back in February, to vary the license of nearly every restaurant and bar in Alice Springs. Now, the license variation restricted the sale of full-strength alcohol before 3 p.m. on a Wednesday, Thursday and Friday to those who ordered a full sit-down meal. Now, the decision also called for the Todd Tavern,

0: Uncles, Bose, and the Rock Bar to effectively introduce an on-premise banned drinkers register system. But of course, that would have required some legislative changes from the NT government. But now that call and the other license changes have been set aside until at least August, when the Liquor Commission will have to announce the decision of its review to NT CAT. Now, earlier this morning, Hospitality NT's Cathy Simmons spoke to Stuart Brash about, I suppose, the NT CAT effectively putting a stay on the Liquor Commission's February decision.
1: This is a really good decision.

0: This is a really good move. It's a really bad precedent, right? Like, this is a really bad precedent for licensees to be punished unfairly, having done nothing wrong, committed no license breaches, really any element of the Northern Territory's legal system for punishment to arise without any legal breach. This is a good thing. This is a really good thing.
1: The original decision came about from complaints from the Apremier Shopping Centre. They were concerned about violence, antisocial behaviour in their food hall around the BWS at Ipurinya. If violence does spike in light of this, going back to the drinking laws we had before the mid-February, will you say, actually, maybe those laws were having an impact?
0: I mean, I saw plenty of reports of violence and antisocial behaviour on the streets of Alice Springs while this was in place, including in the Eperini Shopping Centre, where there's some very alarming reports of machetes and, groups of people. I don't think that these orders have managed to do anything in terms of reducing antisocial behaviour around the Eperini Shopping Centre or around the CBD.
2: Cathy Simmons from Hospitality NT, who's speaking to Stuart Brash this morning, and welcomed the NTCAT order to have the Liquor Commission review the decision made back in February to vary license conditions, and also to put a stay on that decision. Dr. John Boffa is from the People's Alcohol Action Coalition. Dr. John Boffa, good afternoon to you.
3: Good afternoon, Paul.
2: What have you made of this NTCAT order to effectively put a stay on what the Liquor Commission varied back in February?
3: Look, I think it's very disappointing, and the most disappointing aspect of it is you have one person on NTCAT overruling the considered decision of three independent liquor licensing commissioners. This is a decision they had a right to make. They made it properly. If there was to be a review, that's fine. But there's no reason to actually wind back the decision pending that review. This should have been left in place until the review happens and the whole thing could have been reviewed. I just also want to correct the introduction in the sense that there were two complaints. One was from Yuparinya and the other one was from the Central Australian Aboriginal Congress about drunk people in the vicinity of the Youth Headspace Health Service in Colgag Plaza. And so this was based on two complaints that were both dealing with the same issue, the number of drunk people that were around in the afternoons on particularly Thursday and Friday afternoons each week. And it does appear to have had an impact. I don't think that it was ever potentially going to impact on severe end violence, but it was about intoxicated people leaving those premises.

0: reasonably safe and protected from intoxicated persons. So that was the rationale. That's what led to the review. And I also think it's not most of the people drinking on these licensed premises in the afternoons are not people who knock off work at 12 o'clock. They're people largely who are unemployed on Centrelink payments in the pubs drinking to get drunk. That's the majority of the people that. So this rule that you have to have a meal to get full strength beer during the middle of the day, for a society that's trying to get greater control and greater regulation on alcohol, that's a very sensible measure. It's not a punitive, designed to be a punitive measure. It's designed to be a measure that starts to get us working and using alcohol in ways that are more responsible. And having a meal in the middle of the day with full strength alcohol is a very reasonable thing to recommend.
1: So that was obviously what the Liquor Commission were thinking at the time. But interesting, and I'll go back to, I suppose, Cathy Simmons' point. She was saying to Stuart Brash this morning that she felt it was a bad precedent for these for the Liquor Commission to vary license conditions, especially, and even though, as you mentioned, that there were two complaints, there was no sort of breach of licenses. Legally, these licensees hadn't done anything wrong. They hadn't been sort of charged with anything. So is she right in the sense that it kind of set a bad precedent where you have organizations that can complain, sort of legally there's no consequences or investigation or anything like that, and suddenly they're hit with pretty restrictive license condition changes without any recourse?
0: So this is a misunderstanding of the role of the Liquor Commission. Their role, they haven't got the only role or primary role of being punitive and actually penalising licensees that breach their licensing conditions or do the wrong thing. That's the enforcement arm of the Northern Territory Government in terms of alcohol regulatory systems for existing licensees. The Liquor Commission have the role to consider the harm that alcohol is potentially causing in the community and to set conditions of licences which are attempting to get greater control and greater regulation over alcohol to reduce the harm, to improve and promote public health. That's their purpose. So this wasn't designed, their prime purpose wasn't to create some punitive system. And so it is perfectly reasonable for the Liquor Commission to review what's going on in a context in a town like Alice Springs, to look at what's happening with the way alcohol's being sold and licensed and create new standards. That's their job.
1: So, Dr. John Boffa, because obviously a lot of licensees felt particularly sort of targeted and having conversations with licensees, that's sort of how they felt that they were being punished. Are you saying that they were wrong to feel like that they were being punished?
0: Yeah, this is not about punishing licensees. This is about creating conditions of license which are promoting greater responsible use of alcohol in a community where alcohol is a major harm. Now, of course, if you do that, there'll be less money made by selling alcohol during the day. I understand that, and I understand that was one of the major concerns of one of these outlets in the appeal process to the NTCat tribunal, so that they have lost income and it has. And of course, you can't get on top of the alcohol problem, and you won't reduce the number of intoxicated people on the streets during the day, unless you reduce the amount of alcohol being sold from some of these outlets. So if it works, of course it's going to reduce income and potentially profits. That's the reality of effective alcohol regulation. But it is the role of the Liquor Commission to balance and weigh up harms and problems in a community with the conditions of license.
1: And look, if I want to go back, and I know I feel like I'm kind of going semantics at this point, but if you're saying the Liquor Commission has to weigh and balance things up, if we go back to that original decision back in February, and if we look at sort of, even though there was quite a detailed document surrounding it, there wasn't any kind of conversation that had been had with the licensees, at least that I could see from reading my very cursory reports of it. It seemed as if the Liquor Commission had kind of almost decided, why not, let's just give this thing a go, a bit of sort of social experimentation, so to speak, rather than using any kind of real evidence. Is it fair for a government body to just say, hey, let's give this a go. Let's, and again, use, say, social experimentation, so to speak. Maybe try something a bit different, without actually being able to sit down and talk to those that affects, in this case, these businesses, who clearly had a problem with it, which is why they went to NTCat.
0: Well, look, it's the Liquor Commission had a full hearing, and the licensees were all present at that or invited to that. Whether they all participated or not, I don't know.

0: But there was a public, there was a hearing and a process. People knew what the issues were, and the Liquor Commission was putting on the table what it was considering. There's an evidence base already for light beer only without a meal. That was something that was evaluated in the trial in 2002-3 by the National Drug Research Institute. It had a demonstrable impact on reducing alcohol sales and harm. So there's an evidence base for that part of it. The BDRM license, we would have to build an evidence base about the effectiveness of that. So not everything, I think when we look at trialing new things, is what I call responsible innovation and reckless innovation. Responsible innovation is where you implement something that there's good reason to assume will work and evaluate it. And that's what's being done here. So BDR and license, we know, and the police knows, and probably everyone in town knows, that people on the BDR drink on license. Because how do licensees recognize every single person? There's 5,500 people, nearly 6,000 people now on the BDR territory wide, probably almost half of those in Central Australia. Licensees do not are not able to identify who's on the BDR or not. So they're drinking on license, even though they're on the banned drinkers register. So there's a reasonable basis for thinking that if people on the BDR were excluded from on-licensed premises, we'd reduce, one, the amount of alcohol they're drinking, and two, alcohol-related harm. That's something that would need to be proven over time. And in terms of the Dram Shop Liability Act, which is the third element of what the Liquor Commission recommended, which is that licensees are held responsible for harms that are committed by drunk persons leaving their premises immediately on leaving their premises. That is so well evaluated. That is so effective. There's 50 states in America that have that law in place. And as soon as you put a law like that in place, all of a sudden, responsible service of alcohol goes from being an optional something that people sometimes worry about to something that becomes absolutely paramount, because you know that if someone gets drunk on your licensed premise and leaves and assaults someone, or worse still, murders someone, you will be legally held accountable along with that individual. So that there's an evidence base for two out, a very strong evidence base for two out of three of the decisions. The third one, which is the BDR and license, there's very reasonable grounds to believe that would work, but it would need to be evaluated over time.
1: The voice of hearing is that of, sorry, John Boffa, I get your point, but the voice of hearing is that of Dr. John Boffa. He's the spokesperson for the People's Alcohol Action Coalition, talking this afternoon about, well, the Liquor Commission having to go back to the drawing board from a decision it made in February, which varied the license conditions of nearly sort of every restaurant and takeaway premise in, oh, sorry, venue in Alice Springs. Dr. John Boffa, I just want to point to the fact that we have had a change in the Liquor Commission, I suppose the Liquor Commission in its entirety since February to now. So it'll be on in up to the new Liquor Commission to review an old Liquor Commission's decision. Would it be surprising if the new Liquor Commission just went, this is too much of a hot potato. If we drop it, we can say we had nothing to do with it to begin with. We'd lose no face. It's clearly controversial because we've had the licensees take it to NTCAT. So is it the end of this so-called variation? Because essentially we've got a whole new Liquor Commission and Liquor Commissioner.
0: Look, that could well be the case. And they aren't, by and large, a new commission. There's some people still there from the old commission. They might take a different view, they might not. My main concern at the moment is, while we're waiting to find out about this review by the reformulated Liquor Commission, if you like, why get rid of the original decision, which was properly made by the Liquor Licensing Commission? And if we're going to have a situation where NTCAT just overturn and require the Liquor Commission to go back to the drawing board and get rid of decisions they've made, who's in control here? The Licensing Commission or NTCAT when it comes to regulating conditions of license?
1: Dr. John Boffa, where do you hope this goes from here? I mean, as I said, we have a completely new Liquor Commission. Do you think we'll go back to this these interesting license variations, or will it sort of be sort of business as it was pre-February?
0: Well, I think it's really important that we start to have more regulatory systems in place for on-licensed drinking. We've been very successful at reducing takeaway alcohol, and we've had a significant impact on reducing takeaway harm, including reducing rates of domestic violence and other harms. But there's more issues now with unlicensed drinking, and that's partly because of the success in reducing takeaway alcohol consumption and sales. So I think that there does need to be a greater focus on how to get more responsible drinking happening on licensed premises. So I would hope the Liquor Commission reviews this decision in the context of where this town's at, and we're not on top of the alcohol issues, and we need more regulatory measures in place for unlicensed drinking, and that's where this originally came from. Sure, there were two complaints that triggered the decision, but the Commission considered much more than what was given to them in the two complaints in terms of considering where we're at as a town, what do we need to do next to continue to get on top of alcohol-related harm in this community. Mm. And these were very reasonable measures.
1: Mm. And just finally, Dr. John Boffa, we've had a sort of a text come in, and I'll kind of paraphrase it, because I will say when we started this conversation, you were talking about, the fact that, you know, in my intro, I was kind of talking about people having knockoff drinks if they knocked off at midday, and you pointed out to the fact that, well, you know, that isn't necessarily the cohort this is targeting. There are a group of individuals, you know, unemployed, someone sort of long-term social benefits who are going to these venues to get drunk early in the day. Could there be control measures put in place, especially from that side? We've sort of seen things, you know, control measures being put in place when it comes to people being able to use what they get in welfare payments to over the purchase of alcohol. Like, does that need to be looked at to address the issue if it is a very specific cohort that is causing the problem?
0: Look, that could be looked at. I think the question is what you do to try and enforce that. I think BDO and license is going to be getting at that audience. So excluding people on the BDR is a significant step in terms of the cohort that I'm talking about that are drinking. I mean, people who knock off work at 12 mostly want to have lunch anyway, so having lunch to get full strength alcohol is not a great imposition for that cohort. So I think for the other people that are drinking on license, I think we do need to look at measures that are going to be effective. BDR on license has a very good basis for working, and it's something a lot of community groups, including the NT Police, want to see happen. It's got to be trialled somewhere, and you've got to start somewhere with it. That's what this decision was going to do. Light beer without a meal, it's only before 3 o'clock from memory. Mm-hmm. And you know, the world's not going to fall over if during the day light beer is all you're allowed unless you're having a meal. That's I think there was some early signs that was having an impact just in terms of what people have been seeing around town. So I think that, we do need to look at different strategies all the time. I'm not sure what else could be done in terms of a particular cohort of people that might be drinking from who are unemployed. But I think the BDR on license is one such measure that would target that group as well as others.
1: Mm. John Boffa, appreciate your time on this one this afternoon.
0: Thank you.
1: That's Dr. John Boffa from the People's Alcohol Action Coalition. Yes, just talking there, his take on NT Cat's decision to effectively tell the Liquor Commission for their decision back in February, put that on hold, review it, and then come back to us in August, which effectively meant the whole idea of not having full strength alcohol unless you had a meal before 3 p.m. Well, that's gone. It's now, that condition has now gone from license. There was also, a whole heap of other decisions that were made there, specifically on-premise an on-premise BDR. So at certain venues, you'd have to scan your license to make sure you weren't on the BDR before you could get a drink. That it's going to require some technological as well as legislation changes, which the NT government would have had to have looked at. So that is also now, for the time being, stayed off the table. So, what do you make of that? Plenty of you have sent in texts around this. I'll get to it probably after the 5:30 news headlines. Appreciate those of you who have texted in, but we should find out what is happening weather-wise for you, I reckon.
2: 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Weather.
1: Morgan Pumper joins us from the Bureau. Morgan.

0: And good afternoon to you.
1: Hey, how's it going?
0: It's lovely. I'm loving the consistent weather, and I'm loving the fact that if I check the Bureau's website, it says sunny, sunny, sunny everywhere across the centre of the Barkly.
1: Yeah, that's absolutely right, and that continues through the weekend. And the thing that comes with some sunny weather conditions and settled conditions after a bit of cool air is a bit of frost. So Alice Springs tomorrow morning does have the 1 degree temperature. But then if you are getting out and about tomorrow morning in Alice Springs, the feels like temperature, if you're going for a walk, run or ride, will be about -2 at 6:30. So it
0: Oh,
1: will
0: it's
1: feel
0: chilly.
1: colder than that air temperature if you are waking up nice and early.
0: Yeah, look, I tell you what I do like about this time of year. You kind of think to yourself, if I'm going to go do my early morning exercise, I don't have to get up ridiculously early to beat the heat. In fact, maybe I'm just going to stay in bed and keep warm that little bit longer. Not having to, be up before 6 because you want to beat the heat of the day is fantastic.
1: Yeah, absolutely. And that's definitely what we have over the weekend. So even though some of those top temperatures today did see Turnip Creek with 24.4, 21.1 at Tea Tree, Alice Springs with 18.2 and Yallara with 20.2, it is very similar in regards to those maximums into tomorrow. So I think those minimums are a bit of a focus. And while it's still quite cool into the Sunday morning for those areas more south, more in our southern parts, it's probably moving out of that frost territory, but the feels like temperature will still be quite cool Sunday morning as well.
0: And I know there's plenty happening with the Mother's Day Classic, so a cool run there for people wanting to get out and about, or even maybe park run tomorrow as well. But blue skies and not a drop of rain in sight as well.
1: Yeah, that's absolutely correct. So that's over the weekend. We have got the southwesterly airflow continuing. We will watch into the Monday just around the Barkly, so we might see the chance of some storms, maybe even some showers coming across from Queensland and Mount Isa, and still the chance of some areas of showers through Tuesday, Wednesday, but it will just depend on the movement of a frontal system and just some instability. But nonetheless, the weekend itself looks to be remaining clear.
0: All right, that's absolutely lovely, Morgan Pumper. Thank you very much.
1: No worries.
0: That's Morgan Pumper from the Bureau. Let's get the latest news headlines. Bang on 5:30. Well, okay, it's a little bit after. Chris Mardukhani Fitzpatrick has them. Chris, good afternoon to you.
2: G'day, Paul. The father of Kumanjai Little Baby will remain in prison for aggravated assault, despite calls from his lawyers for his release to attend cultural grieving for his daughter. Raffel Granitz was charged with aggravated assault and arrest on April 23. His daughter disappeared on April 25 while her father was in prison, and she was found dead after a frantic 5-day search of Alice Springs. One of Australia's biggest dairy manufacturers is warning about soaring inflation as the war in the Middle East disrupts global supply chains. Beggar Group's chief executive, Peter Findlay, says shoppers must brace for higher food prices as manufacturers look to claw back costs associated with the Iran war. Beggar also expects workers to demand a pay increase as the cost of living goes up, which will also be passed on to customers. And looking overseas, police in Indonesia says two Singaporean hikers and a local resident have been killed when a volcano, Mount Dukono, erupted today in the North Halmahera Islands. They were part of a group of 20 people in the area, the rest of whom the authorities are searching for to try to evacuate. Indonesia's geological agency says the volcano spewed ash 10 kilometers into the sky. And lastly, Gold Coast Suns vice captain Sam Collins says the AFL team is looking forward to spending time in Darwin ahead of their clash with St Kilda at the Marara Stadium tomorrow night. The Suns completed their final training session in Darwin this morning, where they met with school students from Nyoo Daily River. Collins says the team is hoping to extend their impressive winning streak in the NT. And there'll be more news at 6 o'clock.
0: Thank you very much. That's Chris Mardukhani Fitzpatrick with the latest news headlines. He'll be back in just a few moments to sort us through the weekend. Plenty happening this weekend if you want to, I suppose.

is get out and about. But let me get to a couple of your texts. If you're just tuning in, a little while ago we were chatting to Dr. John Boffa from the People's Alcohol Action Coalition, talking around an NTCAT decision, which effectively put on stay a decision from the Licensing Commission to vary licenses of nearly every outlet in restaurant and licensed venue in Alice Springs. The crux of it was you couldn't get full-strength beer or any form of full-strength alcohol between, well, before 3 p.m. unless you ordered a meal with it, a full sit-down meal on a Wednesday, Thursday, and Friday. And as Dr. John Boffa pointed out, I suppose that came from two complaints, one of those being the Yuparinya Centre, which had concerns around antisocial behaviour with drunks going to the bottle shop at sort of 3 p.m., and of course from Central Australian Aboriginal Congress, who run the Headspace near in the Colgate Plaza there on Todd Street. So that was where the sort of the complaints and the concerns came from. The Liquor Commission decided, well, we'll just vary every license condition around town to deal with this issue. Licensees weren't happy with it. Took it to NTCAT, and NTCAT's essentially gone back to the Liquor Commission and said, well, double, you know, review that decision you made back in February. Until you come back with the review, your decision is on hold for the time being. Of course, the interesting thing is, and as we point out in the interview with Dr. John Boffa, since that decision back in February to now, there's been a big change at the Liquor Commission. We've got a new Liquor Commission, new Liquor Commissioner. Some of the actual commission itself has changed, although, as you heard from Dr. John Boffa there, some of the previous commission still remains. So will it be just a bit of a, this was a bit controversial for the previous commission, we're all new, why don't we just let it go? Could be the easy way out politically for them, but who knows? Of course, it won't be till August until they have to actually tell NTCAT what their views are. Plenty of you have been texting in on 0487 991057, 0487 991057. James in Breitling, you say, look, I disagree with Dr. John's Boffa of what society wants. I think this was kind of the conversation he was sort of saying. James says, look, he wants many things that I don't. Neither of us is society and should purport to represent it. You say, James, I look forward to exercising my right to purchase food and drink at different times as I can elsewhere in Australia. Thank you very much, James in Breitling. And I will say, I have been, well, I've just went on a trip to Victoria, very short trip over the weekend, just to sort of see family down there. Walked into a regional cafe, which was licensed, and looked at the sign and said, oh, okay, obviously I'm going to have to wait a while. And I think I got in there about 2 o'clock, and the sign said, oh, you can't have anything from this cabinet until 11:30. And then went, oh, AM that is, and went, ah, yes, things are definitely very different when you go elsewhere, aren't they? Paul and Gillen, you say, well, maybe if we're talking about a specific problem with those who are day drinking, and if specifically, I suppose, we're talking about those who might be unemployed on long-term welfare benefits who are drinking, then maybe that should be where our targets lie. If that's obvious where the problem is, maybe there should be more restrictions targeted towards that particular group, if that is indeed the issue. Paul, I know I'm paraphrasing there, but appreciate your texts. One of you says, is Dr. Boffa aware that many venues have broken historical records for sales since February the 16th? I don't know exactly what you mean there, dear texter, but I think you go on to say customers drank more volume of mid-strength. So if there's some clarification, dear texter, there would be interested to know, sort of saying, have those who were drinking to get drunk just be, are they just drinking more mid-strength? So therefore the volume of alcohol sales go up. Interesting take there, dear texter. If you've got any more evidence that you'd like to share, 0487 991057, or you can call the talkback line 1300 019 783, because we know in terms of, I think, volume, I'm just trying to
go from memory here.

0: I think that is something that maybe is publicized. Not that I know where. I'm sure Brashy would have been able to nail that answer. But anyway, thank you very much, Texter. Angus, you say, don't those who are for these reforms realize that the control of alcohol promotes private sales? And of course, then there's no control of private sales. Some would say secondary supply. Some would say that's illegal. Well, it is illegal, but I take your point there, Angus, saying that it does kind of drive illegal activity. And finally, final thought on this one to this texter, talking about the numbers on the BDR. I think John Boffa might have said something like 6,000 on the BDR. You say, look, that explains a lot. I knew there was an alcohol problem in the Northern Territory, plenty of those with alcohol problems, but not that many. So yeah, it's interesting when you kind of look at that sort of that figure. And then those who are on the BDR, those 6,000 people, they can't go to the bottle shop to purchase, but they can walk into the pub and drink. So was there, I suppose, a point to the on-premise banned drinkers register, having to sort of scan your license to get a beer at certain venues? Possibly. Possibly that's what the Liquor Commission was aiming for. Wouldn't have been possible without some changes from the NT government. So we'll just put that one out there. Feel free to keep sending in your thoughts. 0487 991057. 0487 991057. I know I've done a lot of talking. A lot of talking. I reckon it's time for a bit of music. I reckon it's time for a bit of gold. This is Spandau Ballet.
1: Sorry that the chairs are all warm. I left them here, I could have

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1: Hello, Samantha Donovan here on PM at 6:05. Australian women linked to Islamic State appear in court, two of them charged with slavery offences. Also, Melbourne artist Richard Lua wins the Archibald Prize, and money flowing to One Nation as it tries to win tomorrow's Farah by-election in New South Wales.
2: Just the scale of the donations that One Nation has declared in the last couple of weeks are on the same order of magnitude as the total amount that they spent in the year of the 2025 federal election.
1: I hope you'll join me for PM just after the 6 o'clock news.
0: Yes, PM, on your radio shortly. We've been having a discussion this hour around the liquor license, well, Liquor Commission's decision back in February to vary a whole bunch of licenses. Well, nearly every license for on-premise license for restaurants and venues in Alice Springs around the sale of full-strength alcohol on a Wednesday, Thursday and Friday before the bottle shops opened. One of you was sort of texting in saying that many venues broke historical records for sales and asked for a bit of clarification. Text, you've come back to say three venues had record money weeks, 3 weeks in a row from February 16th due to people drinking more mid-strength and being able to stay in the pubs longer as they weren't considered intoxicated. Every action has a reaction, so maybe we should be asking stakeholders and not just people who either don't drink or who want drinking banned completely. You might end up getting real change for the better. Now, Texter, you go on to say alcohol in Alice is the most demonised business. Ask, why doesn't Darwin have the same restrictions? Interesting point, dear Texter, and thank you very much for that clarification. Let's talk about the weekend, hey?

0: Yeah, there is just so much to do this weekend. I mean, it is that time of year where the social calendar begins to fill up. That's what I love about the cooler months. Chris Mutter, Connie Fitzpatrick, good afternoon to you.
1: Good afternoon, Paul.
0: Yeah, this is when you know that it's, you know, the time to get out and about. So much going on. I've left it in your hands to kind of guide us where we should go. Chris, what do people need to know to get out and get amongst this weekend?
1: Well, first, as you've suggested, it's going to be a very busy Mother's Day weekend. But first, we'll start off with some non-Mother Day events happening right now. If you're keen to start the weekend with some cars, trucks, and a bit of Think Energy, the Alice Hosetech Think Enduro Show and Shine is happening today, right now, out the front of Bojangles. So you can go and have a look if you want to get a preview of the Think races that are coming next month.
0: There you go. So head on down to Todd Street to see the Enduro Show and Shine. So that's happening until 8 o'clock tonight. That I'm sure will be awesome events. Who doesn't like big buggies and bikes for a Friday night? Or you might decide to go out and get some dinner.
1: That's right. If you're feeling hungry, you can head over to the food festival right now at St. Philip's College School Grounds. 25 vendors. Free entry, everybody. And we spoke actually earlier with the event organizer, Lisa Marie, and this is what she had to say.
2: So there's Japanese, there's Indian, there's Thai, we have potato tornadoes, donuts, schnitzels, coffee, popcorn, fairy floss. We have a wonderful cake stall run by the St. Philip's P&F. We have a barbecue that our Year 12 students are doing as a fundraiser. And I would be remiss to not mention the fact that our River Gum Cafe is open with some Indonesian cuisine tonight.
0: That's Lisa Marie Burgoyne, the event organiser of the Alice Springs Food Festival, which is on tonight at St. Philip's. What I love is that this is, she said when we were chatting to her last hour, this is normally something they do every couple of years, but it was so popular last year, they decided to get out and amongst it, which is sort of fantastic. My advice, make sure that you get there early. In fact, if you're deciding to go out and get some dinner, get it now.
1: Yes, I'll be trying to head over there right now. Right after drive, I'll be trying to head over. My son's entered the studio and he's asking me to have some water. Yeah. Sorry, listeners.
0: No, that's it.
1: But
0: a...
1: right now, I just ask our listeners to save some food for me when I decide to head over right after drive. But maybe on Saturday afternoon, more of your thing might be the Saturday martini screening of Cali Meglaga, a Spanish comedy drama. But also on Saturday, the Flicker Fest is bringing its Short Laughs comedy program to the Araluen Arts Centre Circus Lawns with a collection of comedy shorts from Australia and around the world, including Baby Shower, starring Hugo Weaving.
0: Yeah, absolutely. Well, I was going to say there's two nights for Flicker Fest. The first is tonight. And so if you want to go check out Baby Shower, I think that's part of the Best Australian Film, which is happening tonight. We spoke with Matt Day, who's the director, who you might know from Rake, or, you know, as Liz Travaska says, Luke from A Country Practice. Here's what he said about Baby Shower.
3: Heather said to me, who do you want to play the dad? And I was like, well, I'd love Hugo to do it. And she's like, oh, look, I don't know if he will. He's pretty busy. You know, he gets a lot of work. He does get a fair bit of work.
0: Not sure if he's just going to rock up for sandwiches.
3: No, and so she said, look, you know, you could text him. And so I did. I texted him and said, this is what I'm doing. And he said, send the script. I'm not sure if I've got time for it. But he wrote back straight away and said, love the script. I'll be happy to do it.
0: Oh, so there you go. You can check that out tonight. I think it's 7 o'clock. I know it's 7 o'clock tonight. I'll double check. I'm pretty sure it's also the same for tomorrow night as well. If you want to go down and check Flicker Fest, so that's a bit of movie fun. I tell you what, I think I've already mentioned it, Chris. I got a chance to get a preview screening of Baby Shower, and I thought it was hilarious. I loved it. I absolutely loved it because I was like, oh, This seems, I started off going, oh, how's this going to go? And then was like, oh, this is fantastic.
1: Well, that's high praise, listeners. But if you're more of a theatre lover, the Alice Springs Theatre Group is presenting the Tuffy at the Totem Theatre all throughout the weekend and from tonight as well. It's a classic comedy, follows a wealthy man completely taken in by a supposedly virtuous fraudster who starts working his way into the man's home, fortune, and family.
0: Yeah, and I understand tickets are sold out to that, so if it's on your calendar, definitely go down. But, it's good to see a sellout show at the Totem, I think.
1: Yeah. You'll have to get in early next time.
0: Absolutely.
1: But that's it for the non-Mother's Day events.
0: So, what's happening over the weekend for Mother's Day events?
1: Well, starting on Saturday, day before Mother's Day, the Women's Museum of Australia is offering free entry for mums this Saturday. There'll be some live music at the Gap View from 12. And for the afternoon, the De Prada Dance Academy is having a Mother's Day high tea fundraiser at 4 p.m. And then as for Mother's Day itself, it'll start off in the morning with a Mother's Day classic fun run and walk hosted by St. Philip's College. So if you're looking for an active way to start

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1: Across the country, thousands gathered wearing pink to light candles to remember the life of five-year-old Kumanjay Little Baby. 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And we look at how a group of schoolgirls came to be remote bush rescuers after they came across an injured hiker.
3: And the fact that we could get him out and that he would make it home, we were worrying about him not even getting out. So, yeah, that sense of achievement.
1: That's Australia-wide from 6:30.
0: Yes, on your radio after PM. 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But until we talk again, stay safe. Have a fantastic weekend. 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
5: Good evening, Roxanne Fitzgerald with ABC News. An Aboriginal legal service

0: is opposing the Northern Territory government's announcement it will trigger a wide-reaching review of its child protection system in the wake of the death of Kumanjai little baby. Earlier this week, NT Minister for Child Protection, Robin Cull, confirmed three Child Protection Department staffers were stood down after an internal investigation into the circumstances of the five-year-old's death prior to her alleged murder. The CEO of the North Australian Aboriginal Justice Agency, Ben Grimes, says now is not the right time to politicise the death of an Aboriginal child while there are still long-standing issues unresolved.
1: These are all things that this government has been speaking about for some time. And so in a sense, you know, what we would say at a very high level is that the operation of the department needs scrutiny. But where the department consistently fails is that it doesn't work with families to prevent the removal of children.
0: Overseas, the ceasefire in the war with Iran is appearing increasingly shaky, with Iran attacking US warships in the Strait of Hormuz after saying the US targeted one of its oil tankers and another vessel. Global Affairs editor Laura Tingle has more.
2: The Americans were talking a big game about this. There's conflicting reports about who fired first. But I think the really striking thing about this is that while the Iranians are saying that the US actions were a breach of the ceasefire, the Americans continue to say, no, they're not. Now, this is the line the Americans have been taking all week, despite everything that's happening. And I think that once again shows the weakness of the American hand. They don't want the ceasefire to end. You know, they're under immense pressure to find a deal here. And so whatever the Iranians are doing, they're just saying, oh, no, it was just an odd angry shot.
0: A bullying victim says it's important others going through the same thing know that they're not alone. Taran Frost is sharing her experiences of being bullied on Do It for Dolly Day in a bid to raise awareness and help others. The day was established in honour of Dolly Everett, who took her own life in the Northern Territory at the age of 14 after bullying. Taran says the organisation really helped her and she wants to do the same for others.
3: Sharing my story at the start was really, really tricky, but now it's been really rewarding because I know that I'm helping other people that might also be struggling with bullying. There's been a lot of young girls especially that have texted me and said that they're going through a bit of a similar thing.
0: Three hikers have died after a volcano erupted in the north of Indonesia. The BBC's Lisa Tambunan reports.
4: Police say those who died were among 20 people who were on Mount Dukono when it erupted this morning. They didn't say how they died, but said they'd been near the crater rim at the time. The authorities say search and rescue teams are still trying to find and evacuate the missing hikers, as well as recover the bodies of those who died. Mount Dukono is on the island of Halmahera, which lies to the east of Sulawesi. Indonesia's geological agency said it spewed volcanic ash 10 kilometres into the sky.
0: The head of the World Wildlife Fund and personal friend of Sir David Attenborough has described him as an incredible storyteller as the British natural history broadcaster celebrates his 100th birthday. In a rare audio message, Sir David said he's been completely overwhelmed by the messages he's received and joked that he thought he'd celebrate his birthday quietly. Sir David has worked alongside the World Wildlife Fund since its beginning in 1961, and the charity's CEO, Tanya Steele, says he shares a strong message.
5: Increasingly, David has spoken to audiences that carry more power and influence than most, and he's brought a very urgent message that we need to care for our natural world.
0: Turning to sport now, Gold Coast Suns vice-captain Sam Collins says the AFL team is looking forward to spending time in Darwin ahead of their clash with St Kilda at Morara Stadium tomorrow night. The Suns completed their final training session in Darwin this morning, where they met with school students from NIU. Collins says the team is hoping to extend their impressive winning streak in the NT.
6: I think our game style is really suited to it. But then also we, as a team and club, just really embrace being up here, embrace the 9-10 days that we have up here to spend together as a team and spend around the community. So I think we come here with a really positive mindset and we play good footy off the back of that.
0: And one of Australia's biggest dairy manufacturers is warning about soaring food inflation. That's the latest from the ABC Newsroom. It's coming up to 6:05.
7: Good evening and welcome to PM. I'm Samantha Donovan, coming to you from the lands of the Wurundjeri people of the Kulin Nation in Melbourne. Tonight, Australian women linked to Islamic State appear in court, two of them facing slavery charges. Also, Melbourne artist Richard Lua wins the Archibald Prize, and money flowing to One Nation as it tries to win tomorrow's Farah by-election in New South Wales.
8: Just the scale of the donations that One Nation has declared in the last couple of weeks are on the same order of magnitude as the total amount that they spent in the year of the 2025 federal election.
7: After returning to Australia last night following years in the Middle East, three women linked to the Islamic State group have appeared in court. Two women facing slavery charges in Melbourne will remain behind bars until at least Monday when they'll apply for bail. A third woman who's facing terrorism charges has already been refused bail in Sydney. Oliver Gordon filed this report.
9: Authorities were waiting to arrest three of the so-called ISIS brides when they returned to Australia last night. Today, the accused have faced court in Melbourne and Sydney. Two of the women, facing slavery charges, arrived at Melbourne Magistrates Court in a prison van. They faced court in person and were ordered to remain in custody until Monday, when an application for bail will be heard. The women, Kazar Abbas and Zainab Ahmad, wore black hijabs, remained calm and were not required to speak. High-profile lawyer Bill Doog is representing Mrs. Abbas and remained tight-lipped outside court.
10: Mr. Doog, anything to say on behalf of your client?
11: As you know, I'm not allowed to talk about the case that's before the court.
9: Details about the charges were not read out in court, but are expected to be aired during Monday's bail application. In Sydney, a third woman, Janai Safar, who's been charged with terror-related offences, faced court via video link and was refused bail. Her defence lawyer, Michael Ainsworth, told the court his client and her 9-year-old son were likely suffering post-traumatic stress disorder and had urgent medical needs that needed to be attended to following years in a refugee camp. The case has been adjourned and Ms. Safar will face court again in July. The prosecutions will test Australian law. The two women facing slavery charges in Melbourne were overseas when the alleged offences occurred. Donald Rothwell is a professor of international law at the Australian National University and says the case is unprecedented.

0: certainly they all relate to being able to show that Yazidi women, who are the complainants in this case, who effectively brought forward evidence in the international domain, but also most importantly to the Australian Federal Police, were subject to slavery or slave-like conditions in terms of their incarceration and the level of control that was being exercised over them within certain ISIS households during the reign of the ISIS caliphate. All of those relate to being able to prove that these women were held in those circumstances, that they were subject to slave-like conditions, but especially in relation to the two Australian women and the charges against them, they relate to matters such as enslavement, using a slave, and slave trading. And there have been media reports that these women and their families were perhaps engaged in seeking to trade some of these alleged complainants between various ISIS-related families.
1: When it comes to bail, Professor Rothwell has compared the situation facing the women to another high-profile person currently on bail for alleged crimes committed overseas.
0: If one is to benchmark these charges against the way in which another Australian who's facing war crimes charges has been bailed recently, in terms of benchmarking the bail conditions that Mr. Robert Smith currently enjoys for the various serious war crimes charges that he's facing, there's not that dissimilar circumstances in relation to these women, in my view.
1: The federal opposition has been critical of the Albanese government for allowing the women to return home and has asked why, if there was enough evidence to charge three of them with crimes, they weren't blocked from entering the country. Prime Minister Anthony Albanese has pushed away the criticism.
2: I have faith in our authorities, in the Australian Federal Police, in ASIO, in ASIS. Australian citizens do have rights, but we have a right as a government to ensure that the law is upheld and these people will face the full force of the law.
3: The Prime Minister, Anthony Albanese, that report from Oliver Gordon. The critical federal by-election in the New South Wales seat of Farrer is on tomorrow. The poll was triggered when the sitting member, Susan Lee, retired from Parliament after losing the Liberal leadership. The sprawling regional seat has been held by the Liberal and National parties for decades, but political analysts are predicting this time it'll be won by the One Nation candidate or an independent who did well at last year's federal election. And they're pointing out some big donations to the campaigns could influence the result. Kimberly Price reports.
4: As the results come in for the Farrer by-election tomorrow, the nation will be watching. Touted as the first challenge for the Liberal Party after their seismic defeat at last year's federal election, the by-election is tipped to be a four-horse race between the Conservative parties and an independent candidate. Angus Taylor is trying to keep the rural electorate in Liberal hands after ousting the former party leader and local member for Farrer, Susan Lee. But those on the ground say the top contenders for the seat are the burgeoning One Nation candidate David Farley and last year's runner-up, independent Michelle Millthorpe.
5: I think when it was first announced, no one really considered One Nation that much of a threat.
4: Oliver Jacques is the editor of the Region Riverina newspaper based in Griffith.
5: But that's changed quite considerably since then. I think the party has really been very present on the ground and very dominant on social media. Even Michelle Millthorpe, when she posts, her posts are being spammed by One Nation supporters, but also they're very visible on the ground too with their call flutes and advertising.
4: Oliver Jacques says the four main contenders, the National, Liberal, One Nation and Independent candidates, are all spending big compared to last year's federal election campaign. Independent Michelle Millthorpe has received financial support from the Climate 200 and Get Up campaign groups.
5: Get Up has spent reportedly up to, I think, $400,000. And you're seeing their sort of signs up everywhere around Griffith and a lot of ads, basically, pretty much anti-One Nation ads.
4: One Nation hasn't shied away from announcing their own big donations.
6: I'm a grassroots Australian. I love my country and I will carry through.
4: On social media, leader Pauline Hanson announced that a plane had been donated to the party by the country's richest woman, Gina Rinehart. Along with the aircraft, One Nation also received $2 million in donations. Bill Brown is the director of the Australia Institute's Democracy and Accountability Program. He says the

0: As in one nation's popularity is directly related to the party's growing bank account.
1: Just the scale of the donations that One Nation has declared in the last couple of weeks are on the same order of magnitude as the total amount that they spent in the year of the 2025 federal election. So already looking at future election campaigns where One Nation is running a much more extensive outfit and has a much broader advertising campaign than they have in the past.
0: One Nation recently scooped up 4 seats in the South Australian election, a state which has banned political donations. This means that in South Australia, taxpayers foot the bill for established political party campaigns.
1: The real wrinkle there is what happens to new entrants on the political scene. Because they don't have an established track record, they're only entitled to very small amounts of taxpayer funding.
0: Next year, federal laws will put a cap on political donations and campaign spending. However, Bill Brown believes the new measures are not fair.
1: So, for example, for the next federal election, there'll be a cap on donations of $50,000 per year per donor to a particular recipient. But the way they've defined recipient is by branch of a registered branch of a political party. So there are 8 different places you could give your money to in the Labor Party, 8 different places you could give your money to in the Liberal Party. But for a small party or an independent, you can only give that $50,000 once.
0: While donations are needed to run political campaigns, there are concerns that money can buy influence. But Bill Brown says that big donations don't always guarantee success.
1: We've seen, for example, in recent elections, Clive Palmer has spent tens of millions of dollars with little or no electoral success.
0: Tomorrow's Farah by-election will test just how effective the political campaigns and donations have been.
2: Kimberly Price with that report. The national correspondent for the Sydney Morning Herald and The Age, Rob Harris, is in Farah to cover the by-election. Speaking from Albury, he told me he's coming across a lot of angry voters.
3: There's an anger against the incumbent government. There's certainly a lot of anger about the coalition. A number of times it was sort of mentioned. Voters talk about the split of the coalition, you know, the infighting, not only leadership spills, but just continued sort of dysfunction, I guess, within the coalition parties, and a lot of people haven't forgotten that.
2: And I should point out, Labor isn't running a candidate in this by-election. Aside from the discontent with the parties, what are the big issues for voters?
3: Health is a big one here in Albury. There's a lot of angst around a new hospital, whether the new hospital that's being built will do the job. And right across the electorate, right over to sort of Leeton, Griffith and Deniliquin, the Murray-Darling Basin plan is something that everyone brings up. And they're very annoyed at the coalition for not having done anything about it.
2: The water issue is a very difficult one to explain, Rob, but for people who aren't familiar with the main points, what is the crucial sort of issue that voters are raising with you when it comes to water policy?
3: Well, obviously, a lot of irrigators have lost allocation over the years. There's been a lot of buybacks, and now the federal government is threatening to do more. We've already seen a lot of these regional communities, such as, you know, Leeton and Griffith and Deniliquin, shrinking over that past 15 years, and it's forced a lot of farmers out, and they're very worried that they don't have any more water to give. And that's sort of something that One Nation has played up, but also the Independent is very focused on water. In fact, there's not a lot of difference between her and David Farley, the One Nation candidate, when it comes to that issue. So in many ways, that sort of cancel each other out.
2: Michelle Millthorpe is the local Independent candidate. Her opponents are at times trying to describe her as a teal Independent. But is that what you're seeing on the ground and from what you're learning of her campaign?
3: Well, look, they've probably quite effectively tied that title to her. She has taken money from Climate 200, which is the funding body of a lot of those teal Independents in the city. When it comes to her policies, probably quite a bit different from them. She's quite happy to say that the transition to net zero is probably untenable. It can't happen that quickly. We need to keep fossil fuels in the system to keep it reliable and prices down, and she's certainly against any more water buybacks, which is something that many of those Teals have voted on in Parliament. So she's trying to distinguish herself from that, but really the Coalition and One Nation have been very effectively honing in on that Teal element, which I think has potentially turned a few voters away.
2: And there has been some controversy surrounding the One Nation candidate, David Farley, this week. Rob, remind us what has happened in that regard, and does it seem to be bothering voters?
3: Well, I don't think so. Now, David Farley is an interesting character. There's growing speculation that he doesn't really get on that well with Pauline Hanson and some of her senior people. They've been quite frustrated with him at times during the campaign. He contradicted them on immigration policy. He thinks there is room for more immigrants in regional Australia. And he was also revealed to have, not that long ago, courted the Labor Party with the intent of seeking pre-selection with them. That was only 2022. He's saying that was all a bit of a misunderstanding. He had a look under the engine and didn't really like it. And he thinks he's found his home at One Nation.
2: Rob, what do you think the implications for Australian politics more broadly will be if David Farley and One Nation do win Farah tomorrow?
3: Look, there's no doubt it's going to cause a lot of consternation within, I guess, the Liberal Party and the National Party. They are very spooked when it comes to Pauline Hanson. They don't know which way to go. They're clearly on things like immigration and net zero, trying to outflank her, trying to outdo her. We hear this One Nation light line that's been used by people within the Liberals who are critical of that. But I guess a lot of people are saying, look, there won't be an overreaction. This is a free kick for many ways for voters. There's no consequences in this by-election. They can't change the government, but they do have an opportunity just to send a message or give a little kick to the Coalition, who they feel may have neglected the seat over 25 years. In Griffith, in Leeton, people really want to talk politics, and they're quite happy to tell you that they're voting One Nation. We've sort of crossed that threshold that voting One Nation is now socially acceptable for many people, and they're quite happy to tell you that they like Pauline Hanson. They like the fact that she says what they think, and they're really sticking it up the rest of them.
2: Rob Harris is the national correspondent for the Sydney Morning Herald and The Age. He was speaking to me from Albury. This is PM. I'm Samantha Donovan. Just a reminder, you can hear all our programs live or later on ABC Listen. One of the wonders of the natural world is turning 100 today. Englishman Sir David Attenborough has spent most of his life helping the rest of us better understand our planet. And as Angus Randall reports, his century on Earth is being celebrated around the globe.
4: There are few people who celebrate life on Earth more than Sir David Attenborough. And today, Earth celebrates him.
5: And his ability to communicate his own enthusiasms are very precious. And he's brought such joy to so many people.
6: Just the sound of his voice actually gives me so much comfort from my childhood.
7: I know everyone panics, don't they, if they ever see him trending. They're like, please still be here with us. So happy birthday, 100 years old. Oh my goodness, 100 years young.
4: In Britain, he's a national treasure. His century is being commemorated across the country. But the creative director of the BBC's Natural History Unit, Mike Gunton, says Sir David views himself as a public servant.
8: He defines what is good about Britain, what's good about being a human being. And I think that's why he's so special.
4: And even at 100, he's as engaged with the world around him as ever.
8: You go to his house, and as I was there just yesterday, there's the latest book of on some subject on the piano. He's reading it. He's still fascinated about what's going on in the world. And that is infectious for people who work with him.
4: He's been on television almost as long as TV has existed, first appearing on screen in 1954. Sir David's 1979 series, Life on Earth, solidified the modern natural history documentary formula, taking 3 years to film and capturing moments never seen before. His surprise at being jumped on by a pair of playful young gorillas helped change the King Kong stereotype of gorillas as aggressive beasts.
9: There is more meaning and mutual understanding in exchanging a glance with a gorilla than any other animal I know. We're so similar.
4: And the release of Blue Planet 2 in 2017 is credited with launching global campaigns to reduce marine plastic pollution. He's long had a connection to Australia.
10: Waves from the Antarctic beat against Australia's southern shores.
11: These mulga trees produce nectar on which ants feed, and they have the most extraordinary larders.
9: What bird has the most elaborate, the most complex, the most beautiful song in the world? Well, I guess there are lots of contenders, but this bird must be one of them. The superb lyrebird.
4: In 2017, the Australian Museum in Sydney conveyed two honours on the then 90-year-old. He became a lifetime patron and had a Tasmanian semi-slug named in his honour.
9: Mr. Lunk. Now, I like that. I don't know what you think, but what I think is that is great.
4: Australian Museum Director and CEO Kim McKay spent the day with Sir David.
12: And he had that beautiful calmness that you see on camera from him. I must say, at one point when there were a lot of people gathered around him trying to get a selfie with him or an autograph, you know, it was like a rock star in their presence. And it reminded me of when he met the gorillas in Rwanda, where he just sat quietly and patiently and was very respectful to everyone around him.
4: Even at 100, Sir David Attenborough is still working. His latest documentary series, Exploring Wildlife in Britain's Gardens, premiered last month, and Blue Planet 3 is in production. He says he's been overwhelmed by the expressions of love in recent days.
13: But I would like to thank you all most sincerely for your kind messages. I wish those of you who have planned your own local events tomorrow have a very happy day.
2: The great Sir David Attenborough on his 100th birthday. Angus Randall with that report. Australia's most prestigious art prize, the Archibald, has been won by Melbourne artist Richard Luer. First presented in 1921, the annual award goes to the artist responsible for what the judges select as the best portrait of a man or woman who has made their name in art, letters, science or politics. The subject of Luer's winning work is Pitjantjatjara elder, artist and traditional healer Illawantie Ken. Rachel Hayter prepared this report.
14: The unanimous decision of the judges was that the prize should go to Richard Luer for his portrait of Illawantie Ken.
0: Six-time Archibald finalist, New Zealand-born, Melbourne-based artist Richard Luer emerges from around a corner. Behind his muse, Pitjantjatjara elder, artist and traditional healer Illawantie Ken, leaning on a walking frame and wearing a dark draped green and blue scarf, and a smile.
15: Illawantie Ken, amazing, incredible, incredible artist. A very lucky man to have painted Illawantie.
0: Richard Luer beat more than 1,000 entrants to take the 2026 Archibald. He describes himself as a sensitive artist and says making art is a lonely sport.
15: I just also now want to say thank you so much to my wife, Karen, over here. I know I'm a complete pain in the arse and want all the time to have feedback about my art. And is this good, is that bad? I'm continually asking for her support and she always gives it to me.
0: Luer's portrait of Illawantie Ken is life-size. He says she's a small woman with a massive personality, funny, warm and with immense quiet authority. She paints, he says, with an urgency that he recognises. In a synthetic polymer painting on canvas, Ken wears a bright green skirt with big flowers on it. She stands on a yellow ochre background that captures the heat and light of APY lands. Writer and art critic Quentin Sprague says the relationship between Luer and Ken matters.
16: Like a lot of years, this year's winner is a good marriage between artist and subject.
0: Tell me about the similarities between the styles of Richard Luer and Illawantie Ken.
16: Richard Luer is known for a kind of quite an idiosyncratic kind of practice. I sort of look at his work and I think a lot about street signage. I think about self-taught artists. I know a lot of non-Indigenous artists who are really drawn to Indigenous painters the qualities of materiality and paintliness that their work projects.
17: Also announced today, the win for the best landscape painting of Australian scenery or the best figure sculpture. Of the more than 770 entries, the win was won by Gaypalani Wanambi for her work, The Wanambi Tree. Using spray paint on etched steel, it tells the story of an ancestral honey hunter who

0: filled the Wanambi tree and caused a river of honey and the founding of the Marukulu clan. Gaipalani Wanambi accepted the award via video message and speaking through a translator.
1: And I would like to thank my father for teaching me the painting and to continue believing my dreams.
2: Thank you.
0: The third and final prize, the Sulman, for the best subject painting, genre painting or mural project by an Australian artist. Of the more than 700 works submitted, Lucy Cullerton won this year's $40,000 Sulman for a painting of her greyhound, Tula, who, with her mottled coat and thoughtful eyes, sits atop a floral armchair.
3: I'd like to say a couple of words about my sitter. Tula's one of seven greyhounds that I have at home, and I'm an animal rights person, so she's my quiet protest about that industry, and I can't believe for her and all her friends that it's come up, so thank you.
0: The Archibald, Wynn and Sulman Prizes 2026 exhibition opens tomorrow and runs until the 16th of August at the Art Gallery of New South Wales.
4: Rachel Hayter with that report. And that's PM for this week. PM's producer is John Stewart. Technical production by Joram Toth and David Sargent. I'm Samantha Donovan. We'll be back on Monday evening. I hope you have a great weekend. Good night.

0: ABC News with Noni Edwards. Two women who flew into Melbourne last night with alleged links to Islamic State will spend the weekend in custody after appearing in court briefly today. Jason Katsaris reports.
1: 13 women and children with links to Islamic State arrived in Australia overnight from Doha, flying into Melbourne and Sydney. Kaswa Ahmad and her daughter Zainab Ahmad landed in Melbourne, where they were arrested and charged with slavery-related offences by police. In court today, prosecutors alleged they travelled to Syria in 2014 and knowingly kept female slaves in their homes. They'll make a bail application on Monday. A third woman, Janai Safar, was arrested in Sydney overnight and charged with entering and remaining in a conflict zone, as well as joining ISIS. She was refused bail and will face a New South Wales court again in July.
0: The head of a major Aboriginal legal service says there's a sense of trauma and heaviness surrounding the death of Kumanjai Little Baby and the public response to it. The Northern Territory government will announce the scope of a review into the child protection system on Monday after three staff from the department were stood down over the case earlier this week. The government says it's not prepared to accept the status quo. Ben Grimes from the North Australian Aboriginal Justice Agency says the way the case has been discussed publicly is also causing distress within communities.
2: What makes this situation really difficult, there's a sense of heaviness about the way that this situation is being talked about and the fact that it's being politicised by governments at all levels. And so it's this sense that the trauma is coming both from what's happened but also the responses that we're seeing.
0: The White House says a ceasefire with Iran is still in place despite a clash between Iran and US naval destroyers in the Strait of Hormuz. Washington and Tehran have blamed each other for the exchange of fire, with Iran saying it had acted in retaliation for what it called US aggression against an Iranian oil tanker and another vessel. But US President Donald Trump has rejected that assertion, saying they ought not to have attacked US forces.
3: They should not have done that today. We thought they might. We didn't know, but we were prepared. They shot missiles. Every missile was knocked down. Every drone was knocked down. And the people that shot it are no longer with us.
0: UK Prime Minister Sir Keir Starmer says he won't resign after early English council results show losses to the Labour Party and gains for the right-wing populist Reform. So far, Labour has lost control of eight councils and Reform has won more than 380 seats, but many counts are yet to begin. Sir Keir says despite the tough results, he'll stay in the role.
4: They are tough results, I accept that. They reflect voters who don't feel that their lives have changed enough. We were elected to deal with that, and I'm not going to walk away from that responsibility and plunge the country into chaos.
0: Three hikers have died after a volcano erupted in the north

0: of Indonesia's Halmahera Island. The BBC's Liza Tambunan reports.
1: Police say those who died were among 20 people who were on Mount Dukono when it erupted this morning. They didn't say how they died, but said they'd been near the crater rim at the time. The authorities say search and rescue teams are still trying to find and evacuate the missing hikers, as well as recover the bodies of those who died. Mount Dukono is on the island of Halmahera, which lies to the east of Sulawesi. Indonesia's geological agency said it spewed volcanic ash 10 kilometres into the sky.
0: Experts say Australia needs to carefully consider where artificial intelligence data centres are built as governments weigh their economic benefits against environmental concerns. The facilities require large amounts of electricity and water and have faced community opposition overseas. New South Wales is currently holding an inquiry into the pros and cons linked to the sector. Dr. Rob Nichols, a senior researcher in AI and trust governance at the University of Sydney, says the key is finding locations that minimise backlash while still supporting growth.
2: The way to go is not to think about, oh, we'll need a data centre right in the middle of Melbourne or in the middle of Sydney. It's actually, how do you position data centres so that there isn't the public backlash, but the data centres can still be used to give all the benefits.
0: Sport and St George Illawarra Dragons co-captain Damien Cook will leave the NRL club at the end of this season. It's being reported the 34-year-old hooker signed with English Super League club Castleford Tigers on a two-year deal. Cook has played 248 NRL matches, 17 State of Origin games for New South Wales and 4 tests for Australia. ABC News.
3: Across the country on Thursday night, thousands gathered wearing pink to light candles to remember the life of 5-year-old Kumanjay Little Baby, whose body was found in Alice Springs a week earlier. A 47-year-old man has been charged with her murder. In Alice Springs, members of her family and the community came together in grief and support. We'll bring you some of those words in this weekend's edition of Australia Wide. Plus, locals and regional businesses shocked after the federal government hits the brakes on the Inland Rail project.
4: Disappointed to see such a decision made relating to one of Australia's most heavily trafficked routes. Certainly a significant setback, economic setback for Inland Australia.
3: And how a group of schoolgirls came to be remote bush rescuers after they came across an injured hiker.
5: The path just seemed to keep getting longer and longer and nothing seemed to change. Breaking it up helped a lot, because then you had something to aim for. You just waited for the 60 seconds to be over and then you got a break.
3: I'm Alex Hyman. This is the weekend edition of Australia Wide, coming to you from Whadjuk country, Perth. First to Alice Springs, Mpantua, where a vigil was held on Thursday evening in memory of 5-year-old Kumanjay Little Baby, whose body was found a week earlier. Since then, Northern Territory Police have charged 47-year-old Jefferson Lewis with her alleged murder. Those attending at Anzac Oval in Alice Springs were encouraged to remember to pay their respects to Kumanjay Little Baby's family and to hear messages of grief, sorrow and support for the community. Our reporter Emma Haskin was there.
6: Let's look up to the night sky and find the brightest star where Kumanjay Little Baby is. Now in heaven. And my name is Leanne Little and I work for the Northern Territory Police. And this evening, mum of Kumanjay Little Baby has asked me to say some words on her behalf. She wants this message to be heard across all the vigils happening across Australia in honour of her little daughter, Kumanjay Little Baby. As a Christian, I would like to thank the Father, the Son and the Holy Spirit for gifting me with a beautiful baby girl and for choosing me to be her mum.
7: That little girl was my granddaughter for me. But first, I'd like to thank her and the people and the police and everyone that got involved with my granddaughter's search.

0: Thank you so much. She had all the families, which is four groups. Today I miss her so much.
1: We are here to extend our love and our strength to Kumanjay's family and all of those who knew and loved her. And I speak for our wider community in saying to the family directly, we are here, we are with you, and we support you. Our community of Mbantwa Alice Springs gathered together in our hundreds to search for Kumanjay little baby. We gathered together in our devastation when she was found. And tonight we gather together again after one of the most painful things that this community will ever go through, still together and bound by love and loss.
2: So thank you, people, for being here with us and standing with us. It's so wonderful to be here of one nation. I know we are all different colors and different nations and different people, but we are one people in God's name. We are all God's children. That's why we are all here saying thank you, Wabara, that you have helped us and supported us in all our ways. Thank you.
3: There are no words that can ease the pain of losing a child. And this loss is felt right across the community of Alice Springs and Australia. As police, we are part of this community. We are proud to live here. Our families are here, and we deeply care about the people we serve. When a tragedy like this happens, it affects us deeply too. Over recent days, we have seen an unprecedented level of support from the community during search efforts. People came together from all walks of life. Family, locals, volunteers, community leaders, police, partner agencies were all united sharing a single purpose to find Kumanjay little baby. On behalf of the Northern Territory Police, I want to sincerely thank every person who contributed. Your actions reflect the strength and the heart of humanity. While this is a time of immense sadness, it is a reminder of what we are capable of when we come together with compassion, care, and a shared commitment to one another.
4: I want you all to know that my heart is broken into a million pieces. And I want you to know that I am having trouble knowing how I can repair it and how I can live without my little baby. She was my little princess, my princess who loved the colour pink. I ask that her short life not be used by politicians for reasons that do not honour and respect her. Instead, I want my little baby to be remembered as a pretty girl in pink. A little girl who was truly loved by me, Ramzaya, and her family. I ask that we remember her for who she was, a beautiful little baby. I want to thank the Australian people for grieving with me, who are sharing and understanding my pain and heartbreak alongside me and my son Ramzaya and my wider family. And I ask for everyone to take care of your little ones.
5: That was Northern Territory Police Executive Director of Cultural Reform, Leanne Little, reading a message from Kumanjay Little Baby's mother. You also heard from Kumanjay Little Baby's kinship grandfather, Rob Roy, Alice Springs Mayor, Asta Hill, Commander James Gray Spence from the Northern Territory Police, and singing by the Central Australian Aboriginal Women's Choir. And if this story has been distressing for you, you can contact 13 Yarn, a 24/7 crisis support line for Aboriginal and Torres Strait Islander people, or you can also call Lifeline on 13 11 14.
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5: The Albanese government has put the brakes on what would have been the biggest federal rail project in a century. The aim was to connect major agricultural regions to markets, a railway that would travel from Victoria through country New South Wales and up to Queensland. Now, regional communities and businesses along that corridor have been left reeling after the federal government announced it had axed funding for the Inland Rail project. Why? Well, a cost blowout of more than $45 billion, according to an independent cost assessment. Regional communities, though, are now wondering what it will mean for their roads and local economies. Our reporter Kemi Maguire has more from Toowoomba in Queensland.
7: My first reaction was to get angry.
8: So we'd have to basically wind back a range of other projects or find money from other areas in order to fund it.
9: It's just really hard to see how this makes economic sense.
10: Spanning 1,600 kilometres, the new freight corridor was to be Australia's biggest rail project in a century and promised to deliver quicker, more resilient freight, improve road safety while cutting emissions. But the government has revealed it has hit the brakes on funding the project anywhere north of the regional New South Wales town of Parkes. April Kavanagh is the chair of the Toowoomba and Surat Basin Enterprise. Up until last night, she thought the line was still coming through her region.
9: We followed up with a letter to Minister King just last week saying, you know, we look forward to your budget announcement. Disappointed to see such a decision made relating to one of Australia's most heavily trafficked routes. Certainly a significant setback, economic setback for inland Australia. You know, in the current fuel crisis where we know that rail is $35 cheaper per tonne compared to roads, and $110 million cheaper per annum compared to roads on ageing road infrastructure. It's just really hard to see how this makes economic sense.
10: The line was expected to cross the Queensland-New South Wales border near Gundwindi. Mayor Lawrence Springborg spent years in state parliament before local politics and still remembers the beginnings of the rail project.
11: John Anderson, then Transport Minister and later Deputy Prime Minister, stood on the Queensland side of the McIntyre River with the wonderful Queenslander Everil Compton, and they drove a silver spike in a rock, and it still sits there. It had various iterations, basically Melbourne to Darwin, Melbourne to Gladstone, but it was going to cross the border at Gundawindi. And here we are, 25 years down the track, and basically it's been killed off. Now, this would have to be one of the worst examples that I've ever seen on how to do a noble public infrastructure project very, very badly. There's been problems with this from woe to go, and I really shake my head and I look at what, you know, our forebears did in the 1860s in getting a rail line from Grantchester to Ipswich in a little under a year, and we're talking about picks and shovels, and now we can't even build a rail line that basically links our country together. And you know, there's been lots of problems with the way that this has been done. It's been administered, from, you know, corridor acquisitions to environmental approvals and all of that. It was all cart before the horse, but it's always been a great project that has been done very, very, very badly.
10: Labor's blaming the coalition for decades of underinvestment in the project. Infrastructure Minister Catherine King said an independent assessment of Inland Rail estimated the cost of delivering the project in full now exceeded $45 billion, more than three times the current budget allocation.
8: And in addition to that, it's hit its ceiling for equity funding. It's to date, it's been funded off equity, so off budget. This would actually hit the budget as well. So we'd have to basically wind back a range of other projects or find money from other areas in order to fund it.
10: Opposition leader Angus Taylor says the decision will impact regional Australia.
12: This was a connection plan between Melbourne and Brisbane that would take a significant amount of traffic off our roads going through that, you know, which goes through my electorate. This was a real opportunity to take those pressures away. But it's also going to have a big impact on regional communities. We do have deep concerns about that.
10: Everil Compton, the man known as the father of Inland Rail, says private investment could still carry the project.
7: My first reaction was to get angry, but then I couldn't see any point

0: it's a dud railway from the start because it wasn't going to connect the port of Melbourne to the port of Brisbane and give the rural communities along the way a means of exporting. It was going to, from the outskirts of Melbourne to the outskirts of Brisbane, and I made it clear to government at that time that that was a dud railway, and I just said, well, I'll get on with the next bit to Gladstone and you fellas can do this.
1: In the meantime, April Kavanagh says freight will still have to move throughout the country on tired roads.
2: The freight task is certainly going to continue to grow, so our focus has to absolutely move on to the government, calling on the government to now spend money into the upgrade of our roads, given we currently have 6,000 trucks through town and that's only going to be growing.
3: That's April Kavanagh, ending that report by Kemi Maguire in Toowoomba.
4: This is ABC Australia Wide.
3: To Paul Punker in Victoria now, where police and members of the community banded together to pick the last wine grapes of the vintage. It was only 10 months ago police were called to the small town for what was one of the darkest days for the force when two officers were killed in the line of duty by Desi Freeman. Our reporter Annie Brown has this story.
5: Hand-picking grapes in an autumnal vineyard on a sunny day in the northeast Victorian town of Pulpunka is an ideal day out. However, this picturesque day carries a heavy, sombre undertone as Victorian police and the wider community grieve the lives lost just 6 kilometres down the road back in August.
6: Well, sadly, we've been here before. So this is actually a winery where Victoria Police actually used the premises as part of its forward command post in the early hours and going into the days after that tragic event where we lost Neil and Vadim.
5: That's Chief Executive of the Police Association of Victoria, Wayne Gatt. He says today is about honouring Detective Leading Senior Constable Neil Thompson and Senior Constable Vadim Devart Hortat, who were killed in the line of duty on August 26th.
6: It's nice to be back and to watch people healing, supporting each other, and to watch the community engaging with police as well. I mean, like for every police officer here, there's a member of the local community, and I think that speaks volumes to the strength of this local community, the impact that this event has had on each and every one of them, but their enduring support for police in our community as well. And for our members to see that and to feel it, to be side by side with those people as we have a common purpose, it's just an outstanding way of lifting your spirits and helping you focus on why we do the job in the first place.
5: On March 30th, Desi Freeman was shot and killed by police after months on the run when he was found hiding out in a shipping container near Walwa. This brought the search for the fugitive to an end.
6: Well, to be fair, I don't think we'd be doing this today had that not occurred. I don't think anyone in the community, indeed most police that are participating today, would have been quite ready for that. There have been shed joy here and there have been tears as we've picked grapes as well, because reliving those moments and those events in a place that is quite symbolic, to be quite honest, in the circumstances, can be quite emotional for many members. But it's part of the healing process. It's part of helping them to move forward as well.
5: Amongst the vines is Detective Sergeant Chris Hill. Neil Thompson was a close colleague, one of a tight-knit team of four in Wangaratta's Criminal Investigation Unit. Many of the police officers in the vineyard today were first responders to the August shootings. Chris was one of them. He describes that day as horrific.
7: Well, look, the day was very difficult, obviously. Like I said before, we certainly think about August 26 every time we drive down the road outside the winery here, so, and hit the roundabout at Pulpunka. You can't not, and I expect that'll be the way for the rest of our lives. So, yeah.
8: Can you tell us a little bit about Neil?
7: Well, he'd be laughing at me now. look, he was a great friend. He loved the outdoors. He'd be helping here today, particularly for some wine on offer. He was looking forward to life after his career, but he was also he wasn't backwards in coming forwards about how much he was going to miss working with us and the other boys in the unit. So we miss him a lot.
5: Feathertop Winery was also the police forward command post for hundreds of officers during the initial stages of what became Australia's largest ever tactical police operation. Owner Janelle Marsden came up with the

0: their family members in the end. They may not have had to agree with his actions, but there's still grief associated to that. I think there's a lot of hardship in the community about from a business perspective. We lost absolutely the peak of our spring season and the ski season. I think the community does need to continue to be together, and anyone that knows me in the community, I say this day in, day out about we can only do this together. I think the, 21 odd thousand police that are in Victoria have a passionate connection to Paul Punker, and I know they're already coming back and staying and visiting and engaged with us as a community, and we'll get through it and we will be fine, but we will never forget.
1: Today also brings a close to vintage at the winery. Janelle said these grapes started growing in late August when the incident happened, and now they're ready for the next step in becoming wine. The Shiraz Cabernet blend will not be ready for drinking for at least another year or so, and is yet to be given an official name. Chris Hill reckons Neil would have had a few ideas on what to call it.
2: He'd probably call it the Bomber or something like that, and he loves the Bombers, but being a nice dark red, something like that, it'd be linked to the Bombers for sure.
3: That's Detective Sergeant Chris Hill from Wangaratta Police, ending that story from Annie Brown. And finally here on Australia Wide. When Thomas Wendland headed out for a weekend hike in the Warrumbungle National Park in central New South Wales, he never thought he'd fall and injure himself, leaving him unable to walk and contemplating how he was going to get home safely. When seven high school girls and their teachers stumbled across him, it turned out they were the perfect rescue team. This story from Christy Redding and Bridget Murphy.
4: After 3 days of hiking, students from Armidale's Presbyterian Ladies College were ready for their four-day hike to come to a close. But a more strenuous task was still ahead of them. They stumbled upon another hiker in need, Thomas Wendland, who had broken his leg in the Warrumbungle National Park.
5: I slipped on a step and landed on my ankle. I heard it snap. I got real dizzy and felt quite sick when it had happened. I was like, okay, something's not right. But we kept pushing on. We ran into a couple of nurses along the way who helped. One put a compression bandage on it. Then I fell on it again. That's when the pain started a lot.
4: Using tarp poles, a hammock, and their outdoor education training, the students hiked for 2 hours to get the man to safety. Year 11 student Stephanie Blake said the girls were eager to help.
6: The first part is trying to work out a system, like how you're going to do it. So you lie down the tarp, and then we placed my hammock over the top, and then he lay down on that, and we all positioned ourselves around the outside. We would like work out, count down 3 seconds, and then lift him up all together, and then we would walk 60 seconds and then rest for 15 seconds and rotate.
4: It took the group 2 hours to find a place where the man could be safely evacuated by the National Parks and Wildlife Service. But the girls were determined not to give up.
6: You don't realise how far 3.5 k's is when you're hiking. It just goes a lot quicker than when you're shuffling along carrying someone. And so the path just seemed to keep getting longer and longer, and nothing seemed to change. Breaking it up helped a lot because then you had something to aim for. You just waited for the 60 seconds to be over and then you got a break. Felt such a good sense of achievement that we were able to help him. Like, we thought about how much progress he was making before we stepped in to help, how far he was able to get, and the fact that we could get him out and that he would make it home. We were worrying about him not even getting out. So, yeah, that sense of achievement.
4: The Duke of Edinburgh Award is a program for young people that focuses on physical recreation, skills, voluntary service and adventure. PLC outdoor educator Amanda Burney led the girls through the rescue and said the skills students learnt from the award were crucial.
7: We had practiced this exact scenario a couple of years ago with this group of students when they were doing their bronze Duke of Ed hike. And I remember at the time a lot of complaining and comments about, when would we ever need to use this? So it was really lovely that when I called out to the girls and asked them to wait and told them what our plan was to help this gentleman, they were so excited. There was lots of comments like, oh, wow, like we've trained for this. I can't believe that, we actually get to do it in person. So they were really proud to be able to help. It ended up being

0: a strenuous task, and the girls realize that it's all fun and exciting in the first 10 minutes, but once you're doing that for an hour and a half, you've really just got to lock in.
1: Mr. Wendland said he doesn't know what would have happened without the girls' help.
2: I was like, okay, I'm actually going to make it home, and me and my friend aren't going to be stuck out here all night. I was very grateful that they were there to be able to help. It absolutely means the world, like, that they were able to offer the assistance that they did. Like, I'm forever grateful for them. So I wish them all their luck because they have a 10-day hike in New Zealand. I hope that they don't have to put this stuff into action again. And I hope they have a lot of fun.
3: Thomas Wendland there, speaking about his bush rescue and the help he received from some very capable high school students. And that's Australia Wide. I'm Alex Hyman. Thanks so much for your company. We'll be back again next week. Have a wonderful weekend. Cheerio.

0: ABC News with Noni Edwards. Two women who flew into Melbourne last night with alleged links to Islamic State will spend the weekend in custody after appearing in court briefly today. Jason Katsaris reports.
1: 13 women and children with links to Islamic State arrived in Australia overnight from Doha, flying into Melbourne and Sydney. Kaswa Ahmad and her daughter Zainab Ahmad landed in Melbourne, where they were arrested and charged with slavery-related offences by police. In court today, prosecutors alleged they travelled to Syria in 2014 and knowingly kept female slaves in their homes. They'll make a bail application on Monday. A third woman, Janai Safar, was arrested in Sydney overnight and charged with entering and remaining in a conflict zone, as well as joining ISIS. She was refused bail and will face a New South Wales court again in July.
0: The head of a major Aboriginal legal service says there's a sense of trauma and heaviness surrounding the death of Kumanjai Little Baby and the public response to it. The Northern Territory government will announce the scope of a review into the child protection system on Monday after three staff from the department were stood down over the case earlier this week. The government says it's not prepared to accept the status quo. Ben Grimes from the North Australian Aboriginal Justice Agency says the way the case has been discussed publicly is also causing distress within communities.
2: What makes this situation really difficult, there's a sense of heaviness about the way that this situation is being talked about and the fact that it's being politicised by governments at all levels. And so it's this sense that the trauma is coming both from what's happened but also the responses that we're seeing.
0: The White House says a ceasefire with Iran is still in place despite a clash between Iran and US naval destroyers in the Strait of Hormuz. Washington and Tehran have blamed each other for the exchange of fire, with Iran saying it had acted in retaliation for what it called US aggression against an Iranian oil tanker and another vessel. But US President Donald Trump has rejected that assertion, saying they ought not to have attacked US forces.
3: They should not have done that today. We thought they might. We didn't know, but we were prepared. They shot missiles. Every missile was knocked down. Every drone was knocked down. And the people that shot it are no longer with us.
0: UK Prime Minister Sir Keir Starmer says he won't resign after early English council results show losses to the Labour Party and gains for the right-wing populist Reform. So far, Labour has lost control of eight councils and Reform has won more than 380 seats, but many counts are yet to begin. Sir Keir says despite the tough results, he'll stay in the role.
4: They are tough results, I accept that. They reflect voters who don't feel that their lives have changed enough. We were elected to deal with that, and I'm not going to walk away from that responsibility and plunge the country into chaos.
0: Three hikers have died after a volcano erupted in the north of Indonesia's Halmahera Island. The BBC's Liza Tambunan reports.
5: Police say those who died were among 20 people who were on Mount Dukono when it erupted this morning. They didn't say how they died, but said they'd been near the crater rim at the time. The authorities say search and rescue teams are still trying to find and evacuate the missing hikers, as well as recover the bodies of those who died. Mount Dukono is on the island of Halmahera, which lies to the east of Sulawesi. Indonesia's geological agency said it spewed volcanic ash 10 kilometres into the sky.
0: Experts say Australia needs to carefully consider where artificial intelligence data centres are built as governments weigh their economic benefits against environmental concerns. The facilities require large amounts of electricity and water and have faced community opposition overseas. New South Wales is currently holding an inquiry into the pros and cons linked to the sector. Dr. Rob Nichols, a senior researcher in AI and trust governance at the University of Sydney, says the key is finding locations that minimise backlash while still supporting growth.
6: The way to go is not to think about, oh, we'll need a data centre right in the middle of Melbourne or in the middle of Sydney. It's actually, how do you position data centres so that there isn't the public backlash, but the data centres can still be used to give all the benefits.
0: Sport and St George Illawarra Dragons co-captain Damien Cook will leave the NRL club at the end of this season. It's being reported the 34-year-old hooker signed with English Super League club Castleford Tigers on a two-year deal. Cook has played 248 NRL matches, 17 State of Origin games for New South Wales and four tests for Australia. ABC News.
7: Shed a little tear.
8: Yeah, for sure. And what a moment too. That's one of those things where you really do take a moment. It's like, let's just stop. right here, right now.
7: Yes.
8: That's great, Mary. That's great.
7: That was beautiful.
8: Do you know the name of the song? I'll play it again. Do you want to play it again for you?
7: Yeah. You might as well, but I don't really know.
8: Oh, no. All right.
7: I'm Corinne Bailey, right?
8: That's okay. We're having a nice yarn nonetheless, but take a listen. I'm after the name of the song and who sings it.

0: No, I've got
1: No?
0: nothing.
1: No.
0: I'm not a thing. I'm very sorry.
1: No, don't be sorry. It's all good. It's been really nice to speak with you, Mary, and thank
0: Thank
1: you for
0: you. You
1: that beautiful
0: too.
1: memory. I really appreciate it. It's great to hear.
0: I'm glad to share it.
1: Yeah.
0: Thank you.
1: Thanks,
0: Have a good
1: Mary.
0: night.
1: You too.
0: Okay. Bye.
1: Bye-bye. Leanne's in Stanthorpe. Hey, Leanne.
2: Hey there.
1: Hi. Tell me about an exciting wildlife encounter that you've had.
2: Oh, I've had so many. One of
1: Oh,
2: them,
1: lucky you.
2: I know, I was lucky enough to live in Africa for a while and did
1: Ah,
2: some
1: well,
2: safaris. So
1: got it.
2: the big animals over there, that
1: Yeah,
2: was
1: big
2: just
1: five.
2: mind-blowing. Yeah, but in Australia, one of the ones is I've got friends who do a lot of snake work and handling. And when we were younger, we used to drive around late at night through national parks and deserted roads and rescue snakes off the road so that they wouldn't get run over and put them back out in the bush. That was kind of fun. And also, as a kid, my brother and I used to sail a catamaran around a bay in a northern New South Wales town called Iluka. And the dolphins used to swim along with us when we were sailing. And that was pretty special when I was a kid, just thinking, look at these beautiful dolphins. And yeah.
1: Yeah, and if you're
2: So,
1: on your sailing boat, like it's quite the proximity's quite good.
2: oh, totally.
1: They're
2: You can reach
1: right
2: out and
1: there,
2: touch them.
1: the
2: Yeah.
1: out.
2: And they were just doing it for fun. It was, yeah, it was
1: Oh, it's
2: pretty special.
1: awesome. What
2: Yeah,
1: else?
2: but the snake rescuing was good fun.
1: Yeah,
2: That
1: snake
2: was really
1: rescuing's a bit
2: interesting.
1: nerve-wracking and good fun at the same time. Tell me about something in
2: Yeah.
1: Africa.
2: Oh, just all of them. Everything was mind-blowing. The elephants, the giraffes, the stripy bottoms on the zebras. They were so round and stripy
1: Leanne,
2: and
1: that's so random. Why are you calling
2: I know,
1: out
2: but they just
1: stripy zebra bottoms?
2: Oh, I think you've just got to look at a row of stripy zebra bottoms to appreciate it. And
1: Okay.
2: watching the hippos too, the hippos in the water used to roll over onto their backs and their
1: Yeah.
2: feet would stick out
1: So
2: of the
1: get now
2: water.
1: that would be funny to see. That
2: Oh,
1: would be like giggle it because
2: yeah.
1: they're stumpy, right? They're short. So
2: Yeah.
1: do they kind
2: Oh,
1: of
2: we
1: just
2: had.
1: go on?
2: So, we also had an encounter with a spitting cobra once that we were working in a village and there was a snake in a hut and we thought it was just a snake and all the locals were getting very stressed about it, but we didn't understand the language enough to realize that it's not like that even though you're not close to the snake, it's still venomous because they spit at your eyes and we didn't realize that.
1: Yeah, you
2: So
1: guys were like, oh, okay, it's a snake. As long
2: yeah,
1: as we
2: it's a
1: keep our
2: snake going
1: distance, we'll be fine. And they're like,
2: that. Yeah.
1: no.
2: Yeah, that's right. But we didn't get the language thing, so we didn't understand. So that was fun too.
1: Oh,
2: So
1: wow, Leanne.
2: yeah,
1: You
2: lots of
1: gotta
2: fun stuff.
1: put a bit of a journal together, especially if you've got some photos and scrapbook it and oh, there's so many stories.
2: yeah. Yeah. But anyway.
1: Anyway, can you help me out? We're stuck.
2: I can because I love that band. Well, I think it's a maybe brother and sister couple or a
1: Oh,
2: couple
1: look,
2: anyway.

0: lady, and they're called Everything But the Girl, and the song is Missing.
1: Oh, thank you, young lady.
0: Yeah, I love it. And it brought back.
1: Nice work.
0: I haven't heard it for years, so I'm really, it was a nice memory to bring back.
1: Yeah, good one. Beautiful, beautiful. Have I got the, oh, okay. Missing by Everything But the Girl is correct. Love your work, Leanne. Next question. Hang on, Emma. Okay. What's the name of the pub that Slim Dusty drinks at with his mates in the song Duncan? Okay.
0: I'm seeing it to myself. I have no idea. I honestly don't know.
1: No,
0: I'll probably recognise it when I hear
1: when
0: it.
1: When you hear it. But you gave us missing. So thank you.
0: Well, that's true.
1: That's okay. Right. You did. And it's been really great to hear your exciting wildlife encounters. Honestly, get them in a journal, cool. Especially if you've got photos. Good on Lee, Leanne. Thank
0: okay,
1: you.
0: No worries. Thanks. Bye.
1: Bye-bye. Jerry is in Merrylands. Hello there, Jerry.
2: Hi, how are you going?
1: Very well, thank you. Tell me about an exciting wildlife encounter that you've had.
2: Well, like I was telling your partner there, yeah, I had a diamondback python. I held one, about 8-9 footer. It was just sunbaking on the rock. So I just grabbed it, held it, coiled up in my hands, and I quickly let it go back in the bush.
1: Oh, my. Are you a trained snake handler? Or you just...
2: Yep.
1: Oh, okay.
2: Oh, no. Not.
1: Not. No, but say yes. Yes, you are. Yes.
2: Oh, yes.
1: Because no one does that. It's wrong. Jerry.
2: Bush.
1: That's right.
2: Yeah.
1: Oh, wow. Would have been beautiful, though.
2: Oh, it would.
1: Yeah, yeah. All right, to the quiz, Jerry. What's the name of the pub that Slim Dusty drinks at with his mates in the song Duncan?
2: I drink at the Town and Country.
1: The Town and Country, that's the one. That's the one, Jerry. Nice work. Nice work. Okay. Which word refers to the formal exclusion of someone from the Catholic Church?
2: Excommunication.
1: Excommunication. Excommunication is right. We got a brains trust there.
2: Oh, yeah.
1: Nice work. Good on your brains trust. All right. Who is the youngest brother of King Charles III, which is the current king? Youngest brother.
2: Edward.
1: Yeah. Prince Edward's right. Prince Edward is correct. Former New Zealand Prime Minister Jacinda Ardern has recently moved with her family to which Australian city?
2: Sydney.
1: She did move to Sydney, yeah. That's the one. A federal by-election's being held tomorrow, so Saturday the 9th of May, in which seat?
2: Griffith.
1: Oh. Unfortunately, not Griffith. But, Jerry, great one run on the quiz. Nice work.
2: No worries. Thank
1: yeah,
2: you
1: very good to play the quiz with you and good to talk to you too. Thank you.
2: Thank you.
1: All bye right. Bye. Have a good night. Bye-bye. Chris. Hello there, Chris.
3: Hello.
1: Hi. Tell me about an exciting wildlife encounter you've had.
3: Serene, you've already had one platypus story, but this is another. I used to live in the northern New South Wales and did quite a lot of bushwalking and kayaking in the New England National Park. And one day I went out for a walk to a very secluded little pool and waterfall that I don't believe many people knew existed. There was no evidence of anybody ever going there, and because it was quite difficult to get to. I won't bore you with why. But I went out with a couple of mates one day to show them. And then I got down to this pool, which was something like you'd see in a Marlboro cigarette ad or whatever you like. It was a little small waterfall that you could stand under. And the pool was probably only 30 metres across. And I was having a little swim around, and suddenly this animal appeared. And I stood still, sort of waist deep in water. And it went past me 1 or 2 metres.

0: away, and it was a platypus. But the extraordinary thing is that as he went past, and then he's got to the end of the pool and scrabbled up onto this ledge and waddled along to where the water was tumbling in and jumped in and got bobbed around and splashed and everything else in the turbulence. And then when it went out and calmed down, he swam around and he did it again. And he did it three times while I was there. So it was clearly...
1: He was playing.
0: When there's so much going on there, he was in familiar territory, he had a plan, and he was having fun. He was like a kid at a water slide.
1: How good's that?
0: And it went around. I mean, like you would never see anything like it in your life.
1: Oh, wow.
0: And this thing, and he bobbed, and he under the water, and when he came up and when it got calm, he said, oh, okay, that was fun, I'll do it again. And he swam around. Eventually I left him.

0: discovered. So that was quite extraordinary. I mean, it was 20-odd years ago now. I'll never forget it. I mean, just amazing to see this thing having so much fun. I think David Attenborough would be really, really impressed.
1: How long did this playtime go on for?
0: Well, I was probably watching him for, I don't know, 10 minutes or so.
1: Oh, yeah. That's a good amount of time.
0: Oh, yeah. I mean, and it was me that chose to leave. He was swimming around in the pool. It was clearly his own territory, and nobody else had ever come across it. But the notion of it having this idea of fun and jumping in and getting splashed around and pushed under the water was really...
1: It's extraordinary.
0: Absolutely.
1: Yeah.
0: Absolutely.
1: It kind of go. You've just reminded me, because at the beginning of the quiz, I played like a little bit of a clip of Sir David Attenborough, just a bunch of his moments. And one of them is where he called out that when we want to see animals, we want to see them doing things. You know, we don't want to just, like for the documentaries that he makes, et cetera, we don't just want to kind of see them sitting around doing nothing.
0: No,
1: so
0: no,
1: to be able to see that firsthand, and especially the playfulness, because we think of them as, you know, either they need to eat or they're sleeping or they're fighting for territory or it's mating season. But just to see them play, it's just, so cute.
0: Just having fun.
1: Yeah. That's awesome.
0: And obviously there's a lot going on there because it was with intent, wasn't it? You didn't just...
1: Yeah, because he did it, what, three times, right? Also.
0: Well, I saw him three times. Yeah. He may have done it again. When I left, he was just swimming around in the pool. But
1: love it.
0: Absolutely extraordinary. Yeah.
1: Nice one, Chris. Nice one. Yeah. All right, to the quiz. A federal by-election's being held tomorrow, Saturday the 9th of May. In which seat?
0: I think I'm nearly in it. I've been travelling for nearly 3 weeks in a little caravan with my dog through Victoria and South Australia, and I'm heading back home, and I think it's Farrah.
1: It is. Nice work, Chris. Farrah is correct. To which Belgian tennis player was Leighton Hewitt once engaged?
0: I'll know when I hear it, but I'll pass because I don't.
1: No, it hasn't come to mind.
0: Well, not Steffi Graf.

0: coaches and yourself on the weekends. Thank you very much.
1: Oh, thank you, Chris. And I'm really glad you called in and we got the chance to actually chat. Thanks a lot.
0: Okay.
1: Have a good night. Have a great weekend. Bye. Enjoy the time without any TV. Sounds wonderful.
0: Yes.
1: Thanks, Chris. William and Mum are in Coogee. Hello.
2: In the boat. And then it was like a tiny boat, like a 5-person boat, and there were six of us. So it was in the middle of us.
1: Okay.
2: We all got a glimpse of it. And then when my dad chucked it out, we sort of saw it swimming away.
1: Oh, wow. Well done, Dad. Saved the day. My goodness. Where'd that come from?
2: Yeah.
1: Yeah. But?
2: Well, because we store our boat at a place that has lots of snakes.
1: Oh, well, there you go.
2: Yeah.
1: Have you seen a brown snake since?
2: Well, we have actually ridden over some of them on our bikes.
1: Oh, what? Really? They're just out and about in the same way you are?
2: Yeah.
1: Okay. But that's been by accident, hasn't it, William?
2: Yeah.
1: That's right. Of course, not on purpose. No, you wouldn't do that. All right, let's go to the quiz. Question we're up to, and maybe you got Mum there as well if you need any help.
2: And I've got my whole family.
1: Oh, awesome. Hello there, Brains Trust. To which Belgian tennis player was Leighton Hewitt once engaged?
3: No, I don't know. Sorry.
2: We don't know.
1: Oh, don't know.
2: Do you have a hint?
1: First name starts with K?
2: A or K?
1: K. Three letters in the first name. K.
2: No.
3: Kim.
1: Yep.
3: Kim.
1: Let's go. What's the surname?
3: Clock.
1: What'd Mum say, William?
2: Clysters.
1: Kim Clysters is right. Nice work. All right, take a listen to this. Tell me, which Australian TV series was this the theme to?

0: All right, you might need your brains trust there for that one. What Australian TV series was that theme to? Was that the theme to?
1: Heartbreak High.
0: Sorry, I didn't catch that.
1: Heartbreak High.
0: Heartbreak High, no.
1: Oh, no.
0: No, it wasn't Heartbreak High. I'm sorry.
1: Thank you.
0: Nice work on Kim Clijsters, though, and great story tonight for the quiz, William. It's been really great to talk to you, and thanks, Brains Trust and Mum.
1: Thank you.
0: All right. Have a good night.
1: I will do that.
0: Bye-bye. Bye. Hey there, Tony in Penshurst.
2: Oh, hello, Serene.
0: Tell me about it.
2: How are you?
0: Very well, thanks. Tell me about an exciting wildlife encounter you've had.
2: Well, talking about African safaris, you can actually go to Werribee Open Plain Zoo or Dubbo Open Plain Zoo and see a lot of the African wildlife.
0: Oh, okay, cool.
2: So you can see zebras, giraffes, lions, all running around, and you're in a caged little bus driving through the open plain. It's really lovely. You're watching them all running around.
0: Where's this, Tony?
2: Oh, Werribee in Victoria, but you can also go to Dubbo in New South Wales.
0: Ah.
2: Open Plains Zoo. Yeah, not too far.
0: Yeah. Mm. Nice one.
2: Mm.
0: All right, Tony, to the quiz, I've got a little sound piece of audio, and I'm after the name of the Australian TV series that this theme is from. I'll play it again for you. Take a listen.

0: Hi, how are you?
1: Well, thanks. Tell me about an exciting wildlife encounter you've had.
0: I had an encounter with a snake once.
1: Ah, okay. Where?
0: Up at Fingal Bay.
1: Right. And how did you come to be in the presence of this snake?
0: With the fairly warm day, the snake was just wandering across the path when I think we're trying to get out of the hot sun. With a fairly warm day, I was thinking.
1: Ah, okay, fair enough. Wow. And did you get out of its way?
0: Yeah, I walked out of its way. There were some children walking there, but apparently they got scared, and apparently they lived out of their way eventually.
1: Fair enough. All right, Martin, to the quiz. I've got a piece of audio. I can play it again for you if you like. I'm after which Australian TV series it's a theme to. Do you want me to play it for you again?
0: Yeah, that will be good.
1: All right, take a listen.

0: Do you know the name of which Australian TV series that is the theme to? It's not Heartbreak High.
1: Not really. I'm just going to take a big guess. I don't think it's what? Sweet and Sour?
0: Did you say Sweet and Sour?
1: Yep.
0: Unfortunately, no.
1: No, I didn't think so.
0: Hey, it was worth a stab anyway. You too, Tony. Have a good night.
1: Take care.
0: All right.
1: Bye-bye.
0: Bye-bye. Martin's in Engadine. Hello there, Martin.

0: Now, it's not Heartbreak High and it's not Sweet and Sour. Do you know which Australian TV series that is the theme song to?
1: The Chaser?
0: The Chaser? No, it's not. Oh, there's the gong. Unfortunately, Martin, it's not The Chaser. I'm sorry.
1: That's all right. Thanks very much.
0: Okay, thanks a lot. You have a good night.
1: You
0: okay,
1: too.
0: Thanks. Bye-bye. Joseph is in Townsville. Hello there, Joseph.
2: Hi, how are you?
0: I'm well, thanks. Tell me about an exciting wildlife encounter you've had.
2: We saw a cassowary in the Daintree Rainforest.
0: Ooh, and did it live up to its reputation?
2: It did. We were told to stay away, so I...
0: stay away.
2: They can be quite dangerous.
0: Apparently so. But tell me, what was it like to, I suppose, get a real life, you know, be in its presence?
2: Yeah, it's quite surreal because we won Cassowary Lookout. It was really a good experience to see a cassowary in real life.
0: Absolutely. Big?
2: Big,
0: yeah. Yeah, big. All right, Joseph, we've heard the gong, which means this will be our last question for tonight. If you get it right, you are tonight's quiz winner. It's a piece of audio. It's an Australian TV series that has that as its theme song. I can play it again for you if you like.
2: I actually don't know.
0: You don't know.
2: I'm going to guess around the twist. It's going to be wrong.
0: It is wrong, unfortunately. But hey, nonetheless, it is worth a guess. Joseph, it's been really nice to talk to you. Thank you.
2: Thank you.
0: Have a great night. Bye-bye. Katie is in Preston. Hey, Katie.
3: Hi, how are you going?
0: I'm really well, thanks. Tell me about an exciting wildlife encounter you've had.
3: Where I grew up in sort of the country of New South Wales, and me and my dad and sisters would often do lots of road trips down the East Coast to visit our family in Sydney and blah, blah, blah. We once had a red-bellied black snake stuck in my dad's, like, under the bonnet,
0: okay,
3: in the engine because it was hot.
0: Yep.
3: And yeah, I don't know. I was quite young, but I was so scared that it would like come out of like the air conditioning vents or something.
0: It doesn't matter, even though logically you're like that can't happen. But that's not the point. We've had a lot of snake stories tonight, Katie.
3: I've heard lots of snakes.
0: That's it. All right, here it comes. Well, there we are indeed. Australian TV series. This is the theme song. I'm going to play it again one more time. If you know the answer, jump in and tell me which Australian TV series this theme belongs to. Oh, this song.

0: Is it The Secret Life of Us?
1: Nice work.
0: Yay,
1: The Secret Life of Us is correct. We had Heartbreak High and Sweet and Sour and Chaser, but not.
0: Yeah.
1: It is The Secret Life of Us, which means... Katie, you're tonight's quiz winner.
0: Yay!
1: So we're going to send you the ABC Evenings Quiz fridge magnet along with a book as your prize. So congratulations.
0: Oh, amazing. Thank you. I didn't know there was a prize.
1: Totally a prize. Yeah, big bragging rights with that fridge magnet. I'm going to pop you on hold. Joe's going to take down your details so we can send you your prize. Congratulations again, Katie. You're welcome.
0: Thanks.
1: Bye.
0: Have a good night.
1: You too. Bye. Hold the line. That's it. That's a wrap. Thanks so much for your wildlife encounter stories. They've been wonderful tonight. The news is next. Then we've got mixtape coming up. You can get in early with your song suggestions. The theme tonight, short songs. Songs that are 2 minutes or less. Bring your best by texting 0467 922 702.
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0: ABC News, good evening. I'm Noni Edwards. A woman with alleged links to ISIS who's been charged with terror-related offences has been refused bail after appearing in a Sydney court. Rhiannon Solomon-Marin reports.
1: Janai Safar was taken into custody at Sydney International Airport last night after arriving on a flight from Doha. The 32-year-old was charged with allegedly entering and remaining in a declared conflict zone and joining ISIS, both offences carrying a maximum sentence of 10 years in prison. She faced court via audio-video link from Silverwater Correctional Centre in Sydney's West this afternoon and was formally refused bail. She'll face court again in July.
0: Four Victorian men accused of sending and sharing violent Islamic State propaganda have been granted bail. Danny Tran reports.
2: The men, Adiyan Sawari, Azan Syed, Mohammed Ahmadzai and Suleim Sawari, were arrested during raids at their homes yesterday. The group appeared in the Melbourne Magistrates Court this afternoon, where they're each facing a charge of possessing violent extremist material. During Mr. Ahmadzai's hearing, a federal prosecutor told the court that content allegedly found on the 21-year-old's devices was gruesome and serious. The men were all granted bail and will return to court in July.
0: An Aboriginal legal service is opposing the Northern Territory government's announcement it will trigger a wide-reaching review of its child protection system in the wake of the death of Kumanjai little baby. Earlier this week, NT Minister for Child Protection Robin Carl confirmed three Child Protection Department staffers were stood down after an internal investigation into the circumstances of the five-year-old's death prior to her alleged murder. The CEO of the North Australian Aboriginal Justice Agency, Ben Grimes, says now is not the right time to politicise the death of an Aboriginal child while there are still long-standing issues unresolved.
3: These are all things that this government has been speaking about for some time. And so in a sense, you know, what we would say at a very high level is that the operation of the department needs scrutiny. But where the department consistently fails is that it doesn't work with families to prevent the removal of children.
0: A high-risk safety alert issued to thousands of police, advising them to disable the Bluetooth on their body-worn cameras to overcome a major security flaw in Axon-branded equipment, has sparked accountability concerns with defence lawyers. Grace Tobin reports.
4: Thousands of police officers have been told the Axon security flaw, which reveals their real-time location, could have severe consequences for them. After initially dismissing the issue when tipped off by a hacker, Victoria Police has now told its officers they should set their body-worn cameras to flight mode to avoid being detected in covert jobs or before raids, and then manually activate their cameras once inside. Lawyer Jeremy King says he's concerned critical evidence could be lost.
5: Body-worn cameras are really one of the few meaningful ways that we can hold police accountable in our society.
4: Victoria Police said it's engaging with Axon about what further safeguards may be put in place.
0: Early results from local elections in England show huge losses for the two traditional main parties, the governing Labour Party and the opposition Conservatives. The right-wing Reform Party is the biggest winner so far. Its leader, Nigel Farage, says the results signal a historic shift in British politics. UK Prime Minister Sir Keir Starmer has conceded that the early results are disappointing, but says he plans to stay in the job as PM.
6: The voters have sent a message about the pace of change, how they want their lives improved. I was elected to meet those challenges, and I'm not going to walk away from those challenges and plunge the country into chaos.
0: Back home, Melbourne-based artist Richard Lua has been announced as the winner of the Archibald Prize, Chantelle Al-Khoury reports.
7: The six-time Archibald finalist won Australia's most prestigious award for visual art.

0: art for his portrait titled Illawanti Ken. Illawanti Ken is an elder, senior artist and traditional healer. Mr. Lua was chosen from 59 finalists this year and will take home $100,000. All finalist and winning works will be on display in the Archibald Wynne and Sulman Prizes 2026 from tomorrow.
1: To sport now. In the AFL, Hawthorn are still waiting to find out the extent of a hamstring injury to fullback Tom Burras. The 30-year-old limped from the field during the second quarter of the side's 15-point loss to Fremantle last night. The third-placed Hawks have matches against Melbourne, Adelaide and St Kilda in the coming weeks. You're up to date with the latest from ABC News.
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3: Hello and happy Friday, especially if it's a weekend for you and you've kind of got a bit of a break. We have got mixtape coming up soon and our theme tonight is short songs, songs that are 2 minutes or less. And the inspiration behind our mixtape theme tonight is, well, our attention spans. Do you think you're good at multitasking? What about working through interruptions? I'd love to hear from you, 1300 800 222. Let me know if you have any tips or tricks for me, because it turns out none of us might be as good at this as we think. Catherine Johnson is a professor of psychology at the University of Melbourne, and she spent a lot of time thinking about how we can improve our attention spans. Catherine, welcome to National Weekend Evenings.
4: Hi, Serene. Thanks for having me.
3: Great to have you. Now, first up, is it true that effective multitasking is a myth? And I'm going to jump in and say, put my hand up and say, I reckon it is a myth. And I remember coming across probably a boss or a manager I had once in my, career saying you split task, you don't multitask. You can't give your focus on multiple tasks at once.
4: Yes, that's right. Your boss was right. So it
3: Good
4: is
3: boss.
4: Really hard. It is really hard to pay attention to multiple sources of information at the same time. So our brains are really set up for receiving information through one sense and then quickly shifting if we need to between tasks and things that we're doing. But it's actually really hard to try and do many things at the same time. Now, the interesting thing is that there are some people who enjoy multitasking, and that's a small proportion of the population, but most people find it stressful and whilst we think we might be good at it, actually, when you do the studies on it, we're either doing poorly at two tasks or we're quickly shifting between the two tasks, micro-switching, and not doing either task terribly well.
3: That's right. I'm with the latter. And, wow, there's a small population who actually enjoy it. Maybe it's that, is it, I suppose, for that small amount or percentage of people that may enjoy it, is it that the opposite effect in terms of the pressure and I suppose a bit of the adrenaline that can come with doing that? Because I'm on the other side in terms of it is stressful, and because that brain switch is just annoying.
4: It is. I'm with you on that one, to be honest. Yeah. But there are people who do tasks like air traffic controllers or receptionists who, where the task itself might require receiving information very quickly from different sources. And so it's an attitude. It's seen as a personality type.
3: Go on.
4: Yeah, and that they will experience enjoyment from and motivation from these types of jobs.
3: See, but that's interesting. You mentioned the air traffic controller, but my mind goes to, but that's, oh, I don't mean to say a controlled environment because it's not. I mean, as in it's still one, it's not one task, but they're related, if that makes sense. I'm thinking about, I don't know, the work that I do, and I one minute I might be writing a script, for instance, and then I'm off and speaking to my producer in a tick, then I'm kind of coming back. So that's happening.

0: Is that different in like the air traffic controller situation you called out? Why is that one? And if it is, why? Because that's interesting.
1: So these are classic multitasking environments where a person's required to look down at their computer, look around, receive information from the headsets that they're wearing, talk to their colleagues, look at the radar. So a little bit like what you're describing there, actually. But it's a really high-pressured situation as well, of course.
0: Of course.
1: Yeah.
0: Can we learn to focus on two things at once?
1: Yes, we can train ourselves to do this, so we can become better at it. Yes.
0: Can I qualify that a little bit?
1: Yes, you can.
0: Can we do that with two things that require the same amount of? Actually, you know what? I'm going to give you an example. So I can cook, fold the washing, do like mindless tasks while listening to like an audiobook or a lecture or a podcast. And I can do those two things at once, but only because one is mindless and the other one is mindful.
1: And our brains are so cool at this. This is really exciting. So you've just given excellent examples of where there are different parts of the brain, and there's a beautiful part of the brain in the middle called the basal ganglia that's involved in automating our movements and automating processes. And so, you know, when you learn to do a new task, like ride a bike or whatever.
0: It's conscious, actually, not subconscious, right?
1: Oh, so conscious, so hard. Oh my goodness, you make so many mistakes.
0: Yep.
1: But then over time with experience, these motor programs have popped into your basal ganglia and this part of the brain. And so you then can do things automatically. So that's why we can drive a car and talk to our passenger at the same time.
0: Yeah, second nature.
1: And so you can listen to an audio book, but also do some chopping of vegetables and not cut yourself, because you've automated the movement control, and you're regulating it, but it's really subconscious and automatic. Whereas then you can focus on the audio book or talking to someone.
0: Yeah.
1: So we're splitting that task, but that is an example of multitasking, but it's not exactly the same, because in multitasking we're paying attention to the two things at the same time.
0: That's it, and that's the one I can't. So in that same example of doing a mindless activity while also doing a mindful activity, if I need to sit down and read an email and respond to someone in an email, I can't have that same audio book playing in the background.
1: Oh, no, absolutely not. So if you're learning how to chop well, like, you know, with a really sharp knife, you wouldn't want to be doing anything else but focusing on that task.
0: Yep. Okay.
1: Yep.
0: Yeah. But isn't that interesting? Because then that becomes, I don't know, is it a motor skill thing that becomes second nature? Whereas it's not the same thing with emails, and, you know, it's not a matter of, I will get, like, emails will become second nature and I can listen to audiobooks in the background. That's not going to happen.
1: No, it's not. Sadly, it's not because we have to consciously process what we're reading and then replying to, and that can have important implications in the way that we, relate to other people. Yeah. So that requires our conscious processing.
0: Now let me bring in the digital distractions. Darn you, digital distractions. So all of the digital distractions we're surrounded with constantly must make properly focusing on anything really difficult.
1: So hard.
0: So hard, right?
1: So hard. So distracting.
0: I hate it sometimes. God. I really do. I feel like my brain cells just breaking down and fluttering away.
1: Oh, I agree. And they're addictive as well. So these, you know, different apps and so forth are like fun and highly enjoyable and so have this addictive quality to them. They beep at you and they send you alerts and it's like, oh my goodness, how do we get away from this?
0: Mm. Yeah. And I guess I kind of want to ask the question of what else, and I'm going to throw in here, who else suffers in our life when our attention span gets poorer? I'm going to call out kids. Just the other night, my best friend and I, we catch up weekly, we get together with our kids and we have dinner together constantly. All of them want to talk to us at once. Oh, but it was my turn. Oh, but I haven't finished, because each of them want to tell us, I don't know, something at school or something this. And they suffer. They get upset if we're not splitting between them and trying to listen to them and who was first and who wasn't first. So, they suffer when our attention span gets a bit poor.
1: Yeah, if we're looking at our phones instead of engaging in conversation with our children or our friends, it's really hard on the poor children and our friends. And so it can be seen as a bit socially, not very nice to do this.
0: It's rude. Yeah, totally.
1: I remember when the iPhones first came out and people would just sit there at lunch and look at their phones because I was so amazed by all the capabilities of the device. And I remember going, hey, I'm here.
0: Catherine, I've done it. Catherine, I've done it to complete strangers. I was at a I couldn't help myself. There were two young girls. I was at a cafe. I was in line ordering a drink and just waiting. And it was a long line. So I had time. And I'm just watching them. And they're sitting there for the whole 5 or so minutes that I was waiting in line, both of them facing each other on the phone. On their phones.
1: And so I'm weren't talking
0: girls,
1: to each other.
0: No. And I did. Butted in like a grumpy old lady going a generation or two up from them going, excuse me, you're both in front of each other. Put your phones down. Talk. And, I wanted to see their reaction. That was kind of what I was more curious. I was more fascinated or curious as to how are they going to react, I wonder. And in that instance, it was actually good. They were like, yeah, we know. Oh. Yeah. I had that reaction. That doesn't always happen, but that was just the particular reaction because I've done it more than once.
1: Oh, well done.
0: Because I will. I'm like, guys, talk to each other.
1: Oh, no.
0: You're in
1: this
0: each other's
1: precious.
0: Faces. It is precious.
1: It's precious time.
0: Anyway, I'm digressing somewhat, but just coming back to multitasking, focusing on two things at once and our attention span, can we talk a little bit more about what else suffers in our life when our attention span gets poorer?
1: So our attention itself gets poorer. So we're constantly training our cognitive abilities through experience. So we're training ourselves all the time. And but that's a good thing too, because it means that we can train ourselves out of some of these behaviors that are not, that if we realize they're not helping us that much. So if we want to be better and more aware with each other and be more socially conscious and engaged, it's really important for us to take ourselves away from the phone and then engage with each other. And there are different techniques we can use to help us to get off the phone, but it is an addictive thing. So we need to be quite careful and cautious about it.
0: And conscious.
1: And conscious, conscious processing.
0: Yeah, because it does would you say that is something that has the biggest impact on our attention span, this digital world that we're in? I have had a time in my life without these smartphones. So I came, I think I was in my teens probably when mobile phones, just those, you could just text and call and play Snake, came into our lives, and there was dial-up internet. So that's as far as I went, if I think about it that way. But I think about it now and I'm like, I don't know what else was there that would have impacted our attention span in the past.
1: I know.
0: That is what is affecting our attention span today.
1: Yeah, I agree.
0: Is there a comparison?
1: Yeah, I think the best comparison would be when colour TV came being in the late 1970s, I think it was, in Australia. Parents and elder people were worried about the role that TV would have on our attention back then. Mm. With each of these new forms of device that come through in our lives, it's really up to us to decide if we want to give away our attention or keep it for ourselves. It's like a currency. So we want to make sure that we're spending our conscious processing and awake time doing the things that are best for us, for our goals in our life. And we can, we could spend all our time being distracted by TV or by our phones, but we can also use it in a positive way. So we can use these fun things to reinforce behaviour that we want. So we can use them as goal, as rewards. So for instance, just say you've got a task that you have to do and you've been putting it off. You could give yourself, say, if I get this, if I start this task and get going on it, after 15 minutes, I will allow myself 5 minutes on the phone. And you can set a timer for the task and then set a timer when you're on the phone itself. And so you can use this beautiful thing that's highly rewarding to help you achieve your everyday goals.
0: Flip the script a bit.
1: Yes. So take back control and use it in a way that's going to benefit yourself.
0: Yeah, crocheting comes to mind for me when it comes to that's my reward. Yeah. Except sometimes I'll do it on the flip side. It's morning, I've got my coffee, I'm just going to sit down for half an hour to 45 minutes, just do some crocheting, and then I'm going to get up and whatever it is I have to.
1: And that sets you up really well, doesn't it? Because you're calm and you've given yourself a beautiful start to the day.
0: Yes.
1: And then you're ready to go.
0: That's absolutely right. And then there are times where I'm really naughty and I binge crochet.
1: So you might hurt yourself then with your fingers. That's the risk.
0: I just keep going. I'm like, oh no, an hour or two too long. Okay.
1: And you get RSI. Oh, okay.
0: Not yet, but I'll probably feel it when I'm older, if I make it. All right, if you have just joined us, you're with me, Serene Damacky, on ABC Radio's National Weekend Evenings. I'm with Catherine Johnson, who's a professor of psychology at the University of Melbourne. She spent a lot of time thinking about how we can improve our attention spans. Would love to hear from you. Do you think you're good at multitasking? What about working through interruptions? 1-300-800-222, or you can text in on 0467-922-702.
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0: Catherine, Deb from the Gold Coast on the text line points something out and says some genders do it better than opposites.
1: That's a great point. That is seems to be well known that women seem to be better at multitasking than men. But I think that there's a lot of crossover in that capacity. And it could also be that women have been trained from a young age to multitask. So there's a lot of environmental influence and on us as well.
0: But then I wonder if you can bring in the argument of what's classified as work and what's classified as labour. Mindless tasks, mindful tasks, maybe a conversation for another day. How do we measure attention spans?
1: So it depends on which type of attention that we're talking about, because there are multiple types.
0: Okay, tell me. Can we talk about the some of those?
1: Oh, sure, absolutely. Okay. There are different theories of attention, and one of the best researched ones is this one by Posner and colleagues, where there are three big parts of networks in the brain that are involved in attention. The first is actually being alert. So being alert and awake enough to take information in. So if you're too sleepy or if you're too hyper active and distracted, then you're not going to perform so well. So being at the right level of alertness and arousal is a really important fundamental part of attention control. And the second is being able to orient your attention through space. So being able to shift where you're focusing. So attention is the ability to focus on a concept or focus on people or looking for something like your pen. And so we can either deliberately within ourselves decide what we will focus on. So we can decide I'm going to focus on doing some writing, or something might grab your attention. So a fast moving car might grab your attention, and that's an automatic thing and you have no control over that. And that's a good thing, because that's a safety feature of our brain. Mm-hmm. And the final part that's important for attention is our ability to take charge. So this executive attention system. And this system says, what am I doing? Why am I doing this? Am I doing it well? What's that thing? Is that distracting? Stop it. Keep going.
0: It constantly filters through all this stuff.
1: Yeah. So, yes, the executive attention.

0: I walk into
1: several.
0: A room. Oh, okay. Where I'm in one space, I walk into another space and I have a goal. I don't know. Like you mentioned the pen. Oh, that's right. I left my pen in, you know, I'm in Y room. I left it in X room. I go to X room. I end up doing something else in X room. I walk out of X.
1: Oh, 100%. Oh, my goodness.
0: And I'm like, wait. Or I'm like, wait, why am I in here again? So it could be two. Oh. I walk in, get distracted by something else, walk out, and then I'm like, oh, the pen. Oh, that's right. And I got to go back and walk into that room. Or I'm in that room and my thoughts have gone, I don't know where, and I'm in that room going, wait, why have I come in here again?
1: Totally. 100% agree with that. Yeah. So we've been doing some interviews with adults with ADHD actually about this phenomenon. Okay. Where we say, oh, imagine if you're cooking and describe the experience. And so they'll describe things like, oh, I've started chopping the vegetables and then I go and look in the fridge and go, oh my God, I really need to clean the fridge. So they start cleaning the fridge and then like the chopped vegetables sit there for half an hour because they're doing another task or I mean, this is really common. Everybody experiences it.
0: Yep, I'm known for this in my household. Yep.
1: Or you go out into the garden. It's like, okay, I'm going to do something. And then you get out there and you're like, I can't remember why I'm here. Oh, look, that plant needs to be staked. And so you go and stake the plants. And then, oh, my boots are really muddy. Just endless wandering around. Yes, that's our attention drifting away. Mm. And having trouble staying on task and being mindful of what we're trying to do.
0: Yeah. Wow. So you've laid out a few. You also mentioned the sustained attention span. So with that, coming back to how we measure attention spans.
1: Yes. Yes. So we can measure all these different types of attention with different tasks. And so, for instance, with the sustained attention system, we use this deliberately boring task so that it's really easy for people to lose their attention, and that's what we're trying to measure. So we'll use a computer and we'll have digits coming up on the computer, and we'll just be one digit at a time. And in the most basic form of this task, the numbers are 1 to 9 in order, and at 9 they flip back to 1 again. Mm. And the task is to press to every digit except 3. And you know when 3 is coming up. It's after 2. But it's so easy to press on 3 because you're pressing to every digit except 1. And so you've got this response pattern going. And if you just start thinking about something else, the 3 pops up and you press on the 3. And so we can measure how many mistakes someone makes. We can measure how variable their responding is. And if we have them in a scanner, we can measure their brain activity as they do the task or with EEG and get a sense of the brain networks involved. So it's a really simple task, but it's a beautiful task that can be used in hospitals and in clinics to help understand how severe someone's sustained attention problems may be.
0: Wow. Last week, Catherine, I spoke about my husband's love of high-pressure hosing. Right. he loves it to the point where he'll even find some therapy in watching high pressure hosing, like just videos on social media, just those short videos.
1: Yeah, right,
0: yes. He finds it extremely satisfying. Only then for me to find out that it's just not my husband. I came across 2 or 3 other husbands and discovered that there's a video game for this. So, and at the time we talked about it last week on the show, listeners called in with like their guilty mindless pleasures. Is there something about this repetitive content that hijacks our attention span?
1: Yes, there is. So is this where he actually gets some sort of physiological pleasure? So he gets a tingling down his back?
0: You know what? That's fascinating. I have not asked. I have to ask him.
1: Yes.
0: I don't know. I didn't ask him if he gets like if there's a physical response to it.
1: So that's a big thing. So it could be that he's getting a tingling sensation or a pleasant sensation down his spine. And so that happens for some people or many people, and it depends on what it is, but it might be listening to a whispering voice or listening to the tapping of buttons on a keyboard.
0: Yep, I find that satisfying, especially the bubbly ones. Yep.
1: Yep. Or watching people eat. That's a whole other world of things. Mukbang, where people are eating and you've got the sounds of chewing and swallowing. And for some people, that's really pleasant and calming to listen to.
0: Okay.
1: Or stroking materials like velvet, that can be quite...

0: sensation pleasing as well. And so this is ASMR, autonomous sensory meridian response.
1: I jumped in with it. This Gen Alpha business, that's all I hear, ASMR, ASMR, ASMR.
0: Yeah. So if your husband and other people are finding that this is a really lovely thing to do to relax, that's a really good thing, because relaxing is a really important thing for our brain so that we can allow our brain to rest. So for instance, if we can like have our focus on one thing that's not threatening, it's not harming, it allows the rest of our cognitive systems to have a break. And that's cool. That's really good for our brains. We don't want to do it all the time, but we can allow, you know, allow ourselves to have a rest and be lulled and enjoy the potentially with your husband's tingling sensation or not. Like if it's giving him some sort of sense of relief and rest, that's a great, a really great thing.
1: It also brings to mind another aspect in this is with the digital, well, not so much digital distractions, I suppose the way these digital devices, particularly smartphones, videos, even working, in media, working just and collaborating with other organizations, whenever it comes to social media, it's that real drive and need to make short, sharp content that grabs the attention and holds the attention for a very short period of time. So, you know, we're constantly just scrolling. We'll give maybe a few seconds to something. And is it at the expense, I feel like it is, at the expense of being able to sit with long form content, be it reading a book, listening to a long lecture? I do it, but I thought that it was, and I was talking to Joe about this earlier, how I enjoy sitting down and listening to history lectures. And, you know, I was talking to my best friend about one and really, really excited. And it was interesting. It's storytelling. It's not a, you know, academic sit down drawl kind of thing. And she loved it. I've told her about it multiple times. She's like, you've got to send it to me. I was like, sure, I will. And she comes back to me and she's like, look, it was so interesting. It really is interesting. He's interesting. He's really engaged. She's like, but how do you sit through it? I was like, what do you mean? But that's the whole point. It's engaging. Like you sit through a movie. But it was a very different.
0: I don't know. So again, that's where we're practicing what we're doing with our brains. So we're practicing flipping between things quickly, or we're practicing doing deep thinking for a long period of time. It's practice. So what we're doing with our brains is practice over time, and we're reinforcing these behaviors. So we need to be careful about how what we're doing with our brains and how we're training our brains. We're training them every day. So if we want to make sure that we can focus for a long period of time and sit and read a book, we need to practice doing that. And it could be that we just be aware of how our attention has changed and go, no, I don't want that to happen. I'm going to train myself to sit and focus for longer and longer periods over time. And then it'll build up. You'll build up your ability to do that again.
1: So we can retrain our brains to get that focus back after shortening our attention span. Can you tell us just a bit, just I suppose to end on, what are some activities we can do that slow down our attention span and get rid of that need for, you know, that instant dopamine hit?
0: So we can set some goals for ourselves. So it could be that we want to, sit for 15 minutes and read a book. So do that and start small. So don't expect to be able to do something like for a long period of time straight away. So you can chunk it up into little parts and reward yourself after you've done that thing. So one thing you can definitely do is spend time in nature. Getting outside and spending time in nature, it doesn't have to be a national park. It can be your local park, even the plants on your balcony. And if you look at the beautiful patterns in the plants, that actually allows your brain to rest and to restore your attention control. So use nature to help you and help nature at the same time.
1: Catherine, it's been and we've held our attention for a great amount of time with you. It's been really good to speak with you. Thank

0: cute. And thanks for the tips as well. I think, yeah, a big takeaway is that idea to be able to, yeah, bring our focus back, because, gosh, our attention spans are constantly being tested. So we got to be in control. It's great to have this conversation with you. Thank you.
1: Yeah, thank you so much for your time.
0: It's awesome. Catherine Johnson, Professor of Psychology at the University of Melbourne. Alrighty, let's do mixtape and create your best songs. We're going to keep our attention spans short for the rest of the hour with mixtape. And I want your best songs that are 2 minutes or less in length. We're doing a short songs theme tonight on mixtape. Text your song suggestion in now to 0467 922 702. And in a tick, producer Joe will be kicking us off with his top three picks.
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0: Heya, Joe.
4: How are you going, Serene? Thank you so much for having me in. And I'll try not to keep our attention spans busy for too long. So let's get into it quickly. And I've already actually seen a request for this one come through. It's a Beatles song, and I think it might be the shortest song ever. It's only about 22 seconds long. So maybe that's my challenge tonight. If you can find a song shorter than that, you'll get the Big Joe's thumbs up of approval, which is my prize this evening. So this one it's accredited to Lennon McCartney, as many Beatles songs are, but really it's Paul McCartney at his finest. It's a silly little ditty that was meant to be squeezed in between Mean Mr. Mustard and Polythene Pam on the Abbey Road album. And you'll hear when the song starts that there's kind of a weird chord at the start and then a weird little bit of music at the end. And that's because it was meant to be kind of the bridge between these two tracks. So you can hear little bits of these two tracks. But instead, McCartney decided to drop it. But the producer at the time said, basically, you can't get rid of Beatles material. They were so big at that time that anything they recorded had to be released, was the order. And so it kind of got snuck on to the end, and a lot of critics call this the first ever secret album track, because when it was first released, this title wasn't on the album sleeve, and there was kind of a little bit of tape silence just before the track, so people didn't really know it was coming. It's called Her Majesty, and we should just hear a little bit of it now.

0: The Beatles there with Her Majesty. Now, Joe, you brought up two interesting things. Two. One,
1: that's
0: I love
1: two
0: the fact
1: more than I normally bring.
0: I know. Two interesting thoughts, let me say, on my own. One on that and what you were kind of calling out, you took me back to like tape days, cassette tapes and CDs.
1: Yeah.
0: When you talked about, you know, you wouldn't hear, this wasn't on the sleeve. It wasn't written, so you're not expecting it. And it's this little surprise that you hear, right?
1: Absolutely, yeah.
0: See, you can't get that kind of stuff with streaming songs.
1: No, I've seen it tried to be emulated before where they will have the title of the last track listed and then the file of the like the MP3 or whatever will be like 20 minutes long and the song will end 3 minutes in and you go, what the hell is going on here? And obviously there's another song down the line.
0: Oh, okay.
1: But because you can see the runtime.
0: It's different.
1: It's a giveaway.
0: Yeah.
1: I was thinking that perhaps we should take note of this and do secret tracks as a future mixtape
0: idea. That's a good one.
1: Just park that one, but we will focus on songs under 2 minutes.
0: Okay. So under 2 minutes, fine. That's the challenge we've sort of set out. You brought us a 22-second one and you've put it out to our listeners saying if you can find a shorter song, then challenge accepted perhaps. But 22 seconds, so what counts as a song? Are we in jingle territory? Like how long is a song?
1: Oh yeah, how long's a piece of string, I think, Serene. I would say a song is kind of, it doesn't, I think a jingle has to support a piece of advertising or something or a theme tune. I think I could write a jingle for me that wouldn't necessarily be a song. But I think a song can stand on its own as a piece of creativity and, you know, it's got to be musical. To me, I think a song is kind of lyrics and stuff. Others are pieces of music. But that's a whole debate for another time.
0: Yeah.
1: My second selection this evening is from the Lemonheads, and they've got quite a few short songs. I sort of found in my research that if you've got one song under 2 minutes, chances are you've probably got quite a few songs under 2 minutes.
0: Okay. Really?
1: But my favourite of I'm not sure what it is, but I just sort of noticed all of these bands kept coming up. You know, at the same time. And but if there were people, like it was rare that someone just had one song under 2 minutes. But this one is from the Lemonheads. And I think the Lemonheads are the greatest Australian band not from Australia. And the reason I say that is because Evan Dando is touted as, you know, the principal songwriter and vocalist of the Lemonheads, which he is. But a lot of the Lemonheads songs were co-written by a guy from Maitland called Tom Morgan. And he had an Australian band called Smudge. And they never made it huge, but Tom Morgan became Evan Dando's songwriting partner in the 90s and wrote a lot of the Lemonheads' hits. And so a lot of those songs that people attribute to an American band actually had a much more Australian influence than we might realise. And one of those songs is one of my favourite songs, less than 2 minutes, called Being Around. Let's hear a bit.

0: So Lemonheads there with Being Around for our under 2 minutes song. You got one more for us, Joe.
1: I've got one more. And this one is by PJ Harvey, and it's the only one that I've chosen by a female artist because similar to that divide that we were talking about with Professor Katherine Johnson mm-hmm. earlier, the amount of men who write songs less than 2 minutes was like tenfold compared to the amount of women. So maybe they just don't have the attention span to write a longer song. So it's kind of hard to come up with a song that a woman had wrote that was under 2 minutes. But this one, PJ Harvey wrote for Marianne Faithfull originally, kind of a later stage of Marianne Faithfull's career. So she recorded a 6 minute version of it, but PJ Harvey basically wasn't happy with it. So before she recorded it, PJ Harvey was not happy with Marianne Faithfull's vocal performance. So she sent her off to get vocal training before she recording her own album.
0: That's nice, rather than giving her the, you know, flick completely.
1: Yeah, nice. But Marianne Faithfull kind of complained that PJ Harvey was perhaps a little difficult to work with. And this is something that has come up off and on before. Maybe part of the reason on that particular album was PJ Harvey was working with Nick Cave and they kind of famously had a bit of a fling and were not on speaking terms at that time. So putting an album together not on speaking terms must be difficult. But yeah, basically this one was put out by Marianne Faithfull and PJ Harvey said, you know what, I'm going to do my own version and I'm only going to do a minute of it.

0: No Child of Mine there by PJ Harvey.
1: Yeah, and those are your three picks for Under 2 Minutes, kicking off our mixtape. Joe, thank you.
0: Thank you.
1: Thank you very much. It's over to you now. So let's keep curating this mixtape of short songs. Is the challenge accepted? Short songs, 2 minutes or less. The shortest one, Joe brought us, 22 seconds. Do you reckon there's anything shorter than that? Give us a call if you like, 1-300-800-222, where Joe's on standby to take your calls, or you can text in your song suggestion, your short song suggestion, to 0467-922-702.
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Bauer, we are getting your song suggestions on short songs, songs that are 2 minutes or less. 0467 922 702. On the text line, it texts us, April Come She Will by Simon and Garfunkel.

Simon and Garfunkel with April Come She Will for our short song-themed mixtape. On the text line, David of Mount Waverley says, Buddy Holly every day. 2 minutes and 7 seconds. Oh, just over. But of course, I'm going to play it. Here it is.

Buddy Holly with Every Day for our songs, 2 minutes and under. Keep your song suggestions coming, 0467 922 702. Also on the text line, I think Katie says, song by Brisbane now international artist Morat, Wish on an Eyelash, 56 seconds. It's so beautiful.

Another great, that's a good one. That's like under a minute, that one. Morat, Wish on an Eyelash. Nice work. Keep them coming, these short songs. 0467 922 702. John has suggested the Ramones. Judy Is a Punk. Thanks, John. 1, 2, 3.

Ramones with Judy is a Punk, that one at 1 minute 31 seconds. To welcome to the working week, Elvis Costello, a texter brings us that one tonight. Thank you. At 1 minute 22 seconds. Whoa. Now,

Elvis Costello, welcome to the working week for our short songs, mixtape songs, 2 minutes or less. You can text in your song suggestion to 0467 922 702. Also on the text line, guided by Voices, Game of Pricks. I feel so wrong saying that. Goodness.

0: They were pricks there, guided by voices. Let's squeeze in a couple more. Never Had So Much Fun by Frenzel Rom. Lindsay McDougall from Frenzel Rom presents Drive on ABC Illawarra. Thanks for that one, Joe. And here it is.
1: A smoke.

0: and Friends of Rom there with Never Had So Much Fun. And we're going to wrap our short songs mixtape tonight with Janis Joplin, Mercedes-Benz. Thank you, Glenys Serena, for bringing us that one.
1: I'd like to do a song of great social and political import. It goes like this. Oh, Lord, won't you buy me a Mercedes-Benz? My friends all drive Porsches. I must make amends. Worked hard all my lifetime. No help from my friends. So, oh, Lord, won't you buy me a Mercedes-Benz? Oh, Lord, won't you buy me a color TV? Dialing for dollars is trying to find me. I wait for delivery each day until 3. So, oh Lord, won't you buy me a color TV? Oh Lord, won't you buy me a night on the town? I'm counting on you, Lord. Please don't let me down. Prove that you love me and buy the next round. Oh Lord, won't you buy me a night on the town? Everybody, oh Lord, won't you buy me a Mercedes-Benz? My friends all drive Porsches. I must make amends. Worked hard all my lifetime. No help from my friends. So, oh Lord, won't you buy me a Mercedes-Benz?
0: Janis Joplin there with Mercedes-Benz, wrapping up our short songs. Thank you for the songs that you brought through tonight. Call out a couple. Hi, Serena. My suggestion is Lie Lie by The Castaways. 1 minute, 50 seconds, 57 seconds. That's Paul from McKinnon. Hi, Serena and guest, Pink Floyd, The Wall, short. Thanks. That's Nick in Tamworth. And there were so many others. I know we never get to all of them, but we really appreciate you bringing them to us. We're heading to the news. Then our Urban Nana will bring us the best ideas for last minute, low budget Mother's Day experiences. So think things that you don't need to make a booking for. That's what's coming up after the news. Of course, we've got movies and space too.
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6: ABC News. Good evening, I'm Noni Edwards. A lawyer representing a woman charged with terror-related offences says she's likely experiencing post-traumatic stress disorder. Chennai Safar was taken into custody at Sydney International Airport last night after arriving on a flight from Doha. Pablo Vinales has the latest details.
7: Janai Safa appearing via audio-visual link from the Silverwater Correctional Facility as her legal team made an application for her release. That was formally refused by the judge today, her lawyers arguing that there were exceptional circumstances in her case. Defence lawyer Michael Ainsworth pointing to Ms Safa's 9-year-old son and saying that they both likely suffer from post-traumatic stress disorder and have serious medical issues that need to be attended to as a matter of urgency because of what he called were the truly horrific conditions that they were exposed to.
6: The NT government is expecting to announce an independent review into the child protection system next week following the death of Kumanjai little baby in Alice Springs. With the details, here's Tilda Collings.
8: Today's announcement comes just days after Minister Carl announced she'd stood down 3 Child Protective Department staffers in relation to an investigation into circumstances surrounding Kumanjai little baby prior to her alleged abduction and alleged murder. Now, while we don't know the exact specifics of this review yet, Minister Carl has said it will be wide-ranging. It'll look at the culture, the policies and the laws of child protection services in the Northern Territory. We also know it will be conducted by an independent person or body who the government has confirmed is an expert in domestic and family violence.
6: A Jewish university student told the Royal Commission on Anti-Semitism and Social Cohesion senior leaders at her uni ignored complaints around incidents she believed were anti-Semitic. Mia Klein gave evidence to the commission explaining that her and other members of the Australian Union of Jewish Students raised concerns to the ANU around language and incidents that made them feel unsafe. Ms. Klein said the university did not accept the group's view that those events were anti-Semitic.
3: No senior university official would ever say to a student from any other minority community, no, what you're feeling is not actually suffering against your people.
6: Victoria's education minister says allegations of abuse at an alternative primary school in Melbourne's inner north are deeply concerning. The ABC revealed last week that multiple students and parents at the Fitzroy Community School have complained about the school's use of physical force since the 1990s and as recently as 2022. Minister Ben Carroll says the education watchdog, the Victorian Registration and Qualifications Authority, is now actively investigating the school for the third time since 2021.
9: These allegations and what's occurred there is deeply concerning. The safety, the protection, the welfare of children at Abgools is paramount.
6: The school's been contacted for comment. Looking overseas, Iranian state media says Iran's military have seized an oil tanker in the Gulf of Oman over an alleged attempt to disrupt Iranian oil exports. It says the Barbados-flagged tanker Ocean Koi was carrying Iranian oil and was attempting to exploit regional conditions. The reported seizure came after US and Iranian forces clashed in the Strait of Hormuz, which neighbours the Gulf of Oman. Experts say artificial intelligence data centres should be built in regional areas where there's better access to renewable energy and resources. The facilities have become increasingly controversial because of large amounts of electricity and water that they consume. As companies look to expand in Australia, the New South Wales government is holding an inquiry into their environmental and economic impact. Dr. Rob Nichols, a senior researcher in AI and trust governance at the University of Sydney, says regional centres powered by renewables are the best option.
10: One way of thinking about this is to look at where do we want to have data centres.

0: Well, actually, we really want to have data centres in places where there can be a significant contribution of renewables to powering the data centres.
1: To sport, in US basketball, Oklahoma City Thunder have taken a 2-0 lead in their NBA Best of 7 Western Conference semi-final series against the Los Angeles Lakers. Oklahoma won Game 2 at home 125-107 with Shai Gilgeous-Alexander scoring 22 points. You're up to date with the latest from ABC News.
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3: Hello, I hope you're enjoying your Friday night, wherever we may find you across the country. In a moment, we're with our master of traditional methods made modern, Anna the Urban Nana, and tonight, Anna has you covered for last-minute, low-budget Mother's Day experiences. Then we're at the movies with Ehab Rashid. Ehab's reviewing a movie on Prime Video called Code 3 that he thinks has kind of flown under the radar. It's an action comedy which centres on burnt-out EMTs, so like paramedics. It's with Rainn Wilson, who you might know as Dwight Schrute in the American version of The Office. Then we're going to wrap tonight hanging out with our spaceman, Dan Lambeth. And a bit more moon stuff, not Artemis, but the near side of the moon and far side of the moon, how they're quite different from each other. And we thought we knew why.
4: Evenings.
3: All right, a big, big hello to our master of traditional methods made modern, Anna the Urban Nana. Hey, Anna.
5: G'day, how you going?
3: I'm very well, thank you. How you been this last month?
5: Yeah, good, good, busy as.
3: Very good, very good. And Mother's Day's coming up, so you have, in a very timely way, of course, brought us Mother's Day for your for our chat tonight. And you said to us, well, when you told us how about we talk about this, is how would you feel about last-minute, low-budget Mother's Day celebration ideas, things that don't require a booking and won't cost the earth? And we're like, sold!
5: Well, you know, when you put it that way, you're like, oh, actually, that'd be really good. I kind of forgot about this. And, you know, it's like Christmas. It's still a surprise to some people when it comes around.
3: Most of me, I'm like, is that this weekend? Oh, okay.
5: Yeah. And it's interesting, my brother's in London, so they have Mother's Day quite a bit earlier in the year.
3: Hey, like, my mum's in Lebanon as well. I mean, well, overseas, sorry, and theirs is in March.
5: Yes, they're the same. Yeah,
3: so he's sort of like,
5: I was going to send a Mother's Day card, but it's the first weekend, right? And I'm like, no, I think it's the second one. Hold on, I got to go check.
3: See, they should do what we do with your segment and make it the first Friday of the month. Although, let's just ignore the fact that this is the second Friday of the month.
5: Yeah,
3: we'll swipe this month. We got never mind. But generally speaking, it's just easier to remember.
5: It is. That's right. Yeah, but you know, look. With things like this, lives get busy, and when it comes to these kind of, you know, I call them manufactured holidays because they're not necessarily to do with lunar patterns or, you know, seasonal things, that they are very much created by originally by sort of, you know, marketing companies and whatnot to sell some more things. Mm-hmm. It doesn't necessarily stick in your mind as to what the dates are and stuff. So quite often, you know, you will go, oh, gosh, it's just around the corner. I haven't done anything. And then you start thinking about what could we do, and you realise that, oh, gosh, all the cafes and the restaurants are all booked out and, you know, by people who remembered much earlier than I did, and it can become quite stressful pretty quickly. So I thought, oh, look, you know, let's have some ideas that don't rely on you going and doing the cookie cutter Mother's Day brunch breakfast at the cafe or restaurant got some other things up your sleeve.
3: Of course. And I think before we get into that, it's worth just talking a little bit about waste when it comes to these manufactured holidays and buying things.
5: Yeah, well, I mean, you know, it's no news to any Urban Nana follower that this is what I live and breathe is, you know, this kind of holiday brings superb amounts of waste, not good superb, but like just incredible amounts of waste. Apparently Mother's Day is

0: second only to Christmas.
1: Is it?
0: Globally for, you know, for in terms of waste. We've got food waste, we've got gifts, there's flowers, packaging, there's just so much stuff that, you know, because it all needs to happen at the same time for everyone. And when you have that coming into play, things like food and gifts, they all kind of have to be packaged to last until that day and to be ready and to be available then. So it means a lot of shipping things, you know, bringing stuff in and then selling it, you know, having space and overheads to have spaces to sell all this sort of stuff as well. But I think food for me will always be number one of the waste categories where people can make a massive difference, because you all know you're going to eat. We're all going to eat. Usually most of us in Australia, we're lucky enough to have a meal at least once a day.
1: Yeah.
0: So we can kind of think ahead. And, you know, if you're not going out for lunch or for dinner, what are you doing? Are you going to be buying heaps and heaps and heaps of stuff like we potentially do around Christmas time and, you know, Easter lunches, or are you just going to buy what's needed? But the second thing for me is flowers, and that's becoming a really big issue that I think a lot more Australians are aware of now, which is fantastic.
1: Mm.
0: We've got an industry where we're looking at florists sell 10 times as many flowers on Mother's Day and in the 2 weeks leading up to Mother's Day than any other day in the whole year.
1: Yeah.
0: And they said around about 90% of those flowers come from overseas.
1: Right.
0: Because we're not in a season where we're growing
1: where
0: lots
1: we're growing
0: of flowers.
1: Unfortunately. Yeah, like, if it was March, maybe, not really.
0: March in London is springtime.
1: That's right. So I was going to say we're not in springtime.
0: Exactly.
1: They need to change Mother's Day to spring in Australia.
0: Yeah. Or, you know, use lots more Australian natives. That'd be great too.
1: Oh, yeah. But there's that too.
0: But we have 90% of these flowers coming from overseas. So, A, huge carbon footprint when you talk about the fuel and the shipping costs getting them here. And, you know, they've got to be in refrigerated trucks and they've got to be in specialized containers. It's massive. And then, you know, because they've been refrigerated and they were picked, you know, weeks and weeks ago, and they were essentially put as close to ice as they could without wilting.
1: Huh.
0: Once they come out and then they get put into nice warmed homes, because we've all got our heating on at the moment, they wilt very, very quickly. And generally we find those sort of bunches that you'll buy, or, you know, arrangements, they'll have some ribbons through the middle, or they'll be arranged beautifully in a pot or whatever. Unfortunately, a lot of those things actually require plastic. So, you know, flower foam, that Oasis
1: yes.
0: stuff, you know, that's just 100% plastic, cannot be recycled in any way. And the ribbons that they put in with the little, you know, even the little stick that you put a card into a bunch of flowers in, they're all plastic. So unless you've got people who are prepared to pick apart those bunches and take out those non-recyclable or non-compostable elements, you've got these big bunches quite quickly just heading straight into landfill.
1: Mm.
0: So that's when it gets to us. And then florists, you know, in some years, I think it was 2021, 2022, florists estimated they threw away about 50% of their stock on the Monday following Mother's Day because it didn't
1: sell. Far out.
0: So it's a lot of floral waste.
1: Yeah, what are they going to do with it? What are you donating? You can't donate that.
0: No, and because a lot of it's coming from potentially unregulated farms overseas, we don't know what they've been sprayed with, so they can't necessarily go into healthy compost mixes and stuff like that, because they might be, you know, pesticide sprays and stuff that are just killing compost. So, yeah, I think flowers is a big one. My answer to flowers is, if you're going to buy flowers, A, try to buy it in something that's not plastic wrapped. And B, see if you can get it as locally sourced as possible.
1: Mm.
0: Even if that just means, yeah, I've left at last minute, I'm at the road stop, you know, and I've got to buy a bunch of flowers on me, at least buy the bunch that's proteas and billy buttons and, you know, leucodendron and other Australian natives, rather than long-stemmed roses and gerberas, which are definitely not in season here right now.
1: Okay. Yes, yes, yes, yes. So, whether or not buying a gift for the sake of the gift is actually worthwhile, like you said, you know, money, how it's going to be received, whether it signifies, and you and I have talked about this before, when it comes to these manufactured dates, there's almost a scramble, and then there's the pressure of, oh, what are we going to get? Just like birthdays and things like that. Whereas on any other given day, sometimes you might just come across something and say, oh, my partner or my mother, or just someone pops into your mind, and you think,

0: they would love this. I'm just going to get it for them.
1: Yeah.
0: Sometimes you can kind of hold on to that till Mother's Day, although who does that? Because it's really exciting to give gifts.
1: Yeah. Like, you can do that. You know, if you can sort of slowly over a course of a few years get into the habit of thinking, oh, well, you know, Mother's Day's going to come around, maybe I will keep an eye out in that first half of the year, you know, January sales. If you're going to buy stuff, buy things then, put them aside, that kind of stuff.
0: Yeah. Or if, I just love it when something just naturally and organically pops into your mind because you've seen something or you've had a thought and you're like, oh, I want to get this for my mom or my husband or my wife, whatever it is, because it's just a natural thought that is part of the gift as opposed part of the whole gift giving.
1: And you've nailed it there. Like, I think it is thinking about what actually is the gift. Is it the thing or is it the thought and the love and the care that's behind the thing? You know, what is it that you're actually wanting to gift your mum? Is it that, you know, you thought about her and you thought, hey, I love you and I think this thing you would enjoy and I'd like to give that to you because I love you, you know?
0: Yeah.
1: That doesn't have to be a massive plastic wrapped thing that was bought the Friday before.
0: Yeah.
1: You know, it can be something that is made. And so, you know, the very sort of basic thought is I'll try and make something for her.
0: Yeah.
1: And that could be as simple as a beautiful cooked dinner or a lovely baked good or, you know, a preserve or something like that. If you're short on time at this time of year, you could make some preserves ahead of time, that kind of thing.
0: Yeah. If you have a mum like mine and I'm lucky too, all she wants is money. She's like, just give me money. I'm like,
1: well, I mean, to be honest with you, in this economy, that's not a terrible way of doing it.
0: She's like, just give me money.
1: That's another thought I had. Like, I can't really think of many mums who would be happy to hear that their children are going to have to tighten their belts over the next couple of weeks because they spent money on a gift for her.
0: Mm.
1: You know, like it's sort of, it's that kind of thinking. Gifts don't equal love, you know, and showing care and respect and appreciation for someone is quite often more about the giving of time and that energy and that sort of care of actually spending time with people is one of our most valuable resources.
0: Yeah. If you have just joined us, we're with our Urban Nana, Anna the Urban Nana, here on ABC Radio's National Weekend Evenings. We're talking about Mother's Day celebration ideas that are low budget. It is last minute, of course. It's this weekend, if you're kind of thinking. And we're just about to jump into talking more about experiences rather than gifts and things that don't require you to book ahead of time.
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0: So, Anna, let's talk about these Mother's Day celebration experiences that don't require a booking. And aren't going to cost the earth.
1: And aren't going to be too much organising on your part because there's not very much time between now and Sunday. That's important too. Look, this time of year and particularly this year, seasonal nature is absolutely stunning. We've got leaf change happening in a lot of sort of, you know, more highland, hilly areas. So if you headed out on a drive and went to, say, a national garden or a national park, historic garden or a national park, brought a picnic of maybe the things that, you know, your mum loves but doesn't often splurge on for herself. Make some soup, bring a thermos with soup. That's what I've done with my mum for the last few years. We've gone out foraging and brought a thermos of soup, some rolls, those mini little bottles of champagne, just one each, and went and sat on a secluded park bench all rugged up and had a really nice time. So picnics are a great one because you can either, you know, pull together what you already have in the house, you can make some things if you want to go the extra mile, or you could literally just stop at a supermarket on the way or at a deli, grab some goodies, pop it all in a bag or a basket and just rug up and head out for a bit of a wander or a drive. I love the idea of going on a walk with your mum if they're, you know, if they're the walking kind. Maybe if you're in a coastal region or around some national parks have got boardwalks and stuff because it's a bit wet and muddy in some spots, head out for a walk, bring a coffee, you know, mug or a keep cup and just chat. You know, because that is such a valuable one-on-one time or, you know, even family time spent together. If you're not much of a nature person, maybe you could look at getting some wonder into your brains another way. You know, go to a gallery, local gallery, or a museum. We've got this fantastic sculpture park down here in Mornington called the McClelland Sculpture Park, and it's just literally every 50 or 100 metres or so you wind around a little park in this bushland, and there's this ginormous, magnificent sculpture of something in front of you, and it's just this really cool experience. I like the idea as well of, you know, going to a zoo or something like, you know, if you don't have young kids anymore, you don't get to go and do those fun things much. Like, but everyone loves the zoo. I think there's some really cool ideas and lots of galleries, not necessarily the really big ones that you might have to pay to get into, but check out some regional ones. You know, we've got small galleries in many suburbs around Victoria, particularly sort of Bayside or around coastal regions. There are lots of artists who gather in those areas, and that kind of thing can be really fun. Even if you don't really love art, sometimes it's really fun to just get together with your mum and have a bit of a snigger at some of the things you don't like.
0: That's right.
1: Keep, you know? Yeah,
0: I know exactly what you mean. And you're right, because there are a lot of opportunities, if you can, where it's free. You just walk in.
1: And that's the thing, when it is a gallery space or an outdoor park nature kind of thing, it's not like they're going to get overcrowded. So being autistic, that's another thing I struggle with, is with these kinds of days when you go to a cafe or a restaurant.
0: Oh, they're packed.
1: Try and jam as many people as they can, and there's just so much sensory overload, you know, with bodies and smells and lights and sounds and all that sort of stuff. I find it a bit, you know, a bit full on.
0: Yeah.
1: But then other cool outdoor-y sort of halfway ideas that are a bit off the wall. If your mum loves gardening, take her to a garden centre. Mm-hmm. You know, even if you've just got access to a Bunnings, the garden centre in a Bunnings, just for a half an hour or an hour wander, stop and have a coffee there and maybe buy some things in a nice pot and put together a little spring bulb potted arrangement for each of you that you each take home, and then in springtime when they bloom, you can think of each other, you know. Kind of cute little thing like that. I'm actually going to take my mum to Spotlight, because that's where she wants to go. So we're going to have a wander around and just imagine all the crafty things we could do if we had time and, you know, could be bothered.
0: Yeah, and didn't want to just keep on buying too much yarn in my case, but yes. I've been doing very well this year. I'm giving myself a pat on the back. But a lot of what keeps revolving around what you're talking about is just that time spent together.
1: Yeah. And it's not like, I think that can be quite intimidating for some people when they sort of go, oh, I'm going to have to sit there and have a conversation with someone for 2 hours.
0: Yeah.
1: But, you know, and that's where having a thing to do that's not necessarily, you know, a full-on thing. It's just a bit of a potter. Like how many of us have actually really got the time to do a lot of that? And that is in itself a bit of a gift. So I love that. And another thing, if you're a sporty type person, you're going a bit of hiking, maybe going rock climbing, that kind of thing. You know, even an indoor rock climbing centre could be fun, but you might have to make a booking for that. My friend Jane Dennis and her son Tom, they enter the Mother's Day Classic Run every year on Mother's Day, and they run through Melbourne. They raise money for ovarian and breast cancer while they're doing it. And I just think what a cool activity for them to do together.
0: Yeah.
1: Has all these brilliant, you know, knock-on effects, which I just think is so cool. And, you know, he gets to show off to his mates that, you know, he's doing this really cool thing. His mum, they've raised over $1,300. Like, that's pretty cool as a 13-year-old to be able to say, yeah, we're doing that just with our legs. How great.
0: I think another thing to call out is that that's also something that you know, you can enjoy doing together. Even like you said, if it's something that you kind of don't enjoy, like going to a gallery, okay, you don't necessarily love going to see art, but you have a bit of a laugh and a bit of a, you get cheeky together, as opposed to, I mean, this is also something that isn't worth taking off the list as a thing to do. But, you know, you said the cooking for mum rather than going out to eat. But if you don't like to cook and you really don't want to, I know it's not about you, it's about your mum. Mm. But that nice idea of, you know what, this is something that it would be nice that I, you know, wouldn't mind at least to do together, as opposed to maybe the cooking. And then there's the deep cleaning or the decluttering of the house. Look, I'm going to put my hand up if you do that for me.
1: Oh, that makes me very happy. God, I love giving someone's pantry a good cleaning out.
0: But I can understand if the gift givers are not so inclined to

0: of the month. New Movies and TV Shows is next with Ehab Rashid. And who doesn't love sheep? Especially if they talk and can solve a murder mystery. Ehab's reviewing this fun whodunit comedy with Hugh Jackman. It's called The Sheep Detectives and a couple of others on new on the streaming services as well.
1: Bet you didn't know we're the world's biggest gamblers.
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0: Time now to a chat with our movies and TV enthusiasts to have a look at what's new and what's out on the big screen and at home on the streaming services with Ehab Rashid. Hey there, E.
5: How are you, Serene? Good evening. How are you doing today?
0: Very well, thanks. Have you got a nice Mother's Day planned coming up?
5: I did want to. I mentioned to Mum, I go, look, let's go out for Mother's Day this weekend. She goes, oh, is it Mother's Day this weekend? I've already made plans with my friends. I went, oh, it's like that. Okay, cool. No problem. You go do that then.
0: So do you feel like you're off the hook?
5: Off the hook, completely. Yeah, doing nothing. Yeah, she's got her own thing going. I'm going to stay home and cook and hang out with my dog.
0: Oh, great. Beautiful. And, well, and setting us up for some watches this weekend. Let's take us to the cinemas first. This has obviously been around, if you haven't heard of it already, The Sheep Detectives. This is with Hugh Jackman.
5: Serene, if you had told me that one of the best murder mysteries of the year would revolve around talking sheep, you know, I would have laughed very much in your direction.
0: And it's a murder
5: very
0: mystery.
5: Much I would have been laughing. But The Sheep Detectives is a proper, charming, delightfully executed whodunit that mixes Agatha Christie structure with Babe Heart and whimsy, you know, okay. That kind of fun. So there's a mix of the two, which is rare, like as you wouldn't think you'd be able to put those two together. But it's a family mystery comedy based on the best-selling 2005 novel Three Bags Full by Leonie Swan, I believe her name is. And the story follows basically a flock of sheep trying to solve the murder of their shepherd, played by Hugh Jackman. It's basically live action, CGI animals, but the animals, they're not animated. So they basically use real sheep and they just animated their mouths basically. So it feels very real as you're watching it. Very much like a fairy tale. It's from Kyle Balder, who is the creative force around Minions and the Despicable Me franchise. So he's done big family, you know, IP before, but very, very different tone. It's kind of cozy British mystery satire of a small town kind of a thing. And it's actually written by Craig Mazin, which I was very surprised by. People don't know he's the one who wrote Chernobyl and the Last of Us series. So very kind of dark subject matter, doing something very light here. So it's not something you would have expected. But the cast is awesome. As you mentioned, Hugh Jackman plays George Hardy, the victim in our story. And it has all the fun, you know, whodunit, Agatha Christie, Knives Out kind of, you know, tropes, which we enjoy. Nicholas Braun is in this as well, who you'll recognize from Succession. Emma Thompson, great character in this as well. Nicholas Galtinzine, I think that's how you say his name. He'll be playing He-Man in the upcoming Masters of the Universe film. He's in this as well. Molly Gordon, who you'll know from The Bear. And great voice talent used for the sheep. So Julia Louis-Dreyfus from, you know, Elaine from Seinfeld, you know, Selena from Veep, she's in this. Bryan Cranston, Breaking Bad, Chris O'Dowd, Regina Hall, Patrick Stewart, one of our favorites, and also Bella Ramsey's in this. So there's some great talent with regards to the voices going on. So you get really kind of engrossed because you recognize them as soon as you hear them. But the heart of this is what's really great. It's so charming and it feels as though you're listening to a story, someone telling you narrating a very wholesome story for you, except for the murder, of course. But when you see the way they execute it, you can't help but compare it to films like Babe or Chicken Run, which is another great
0: one. Oh, that's right. Gosh, I forgot Chicken Run.
5: Yeah, those are great kind of films. But yeah, I was just pleasantly surprised because I looked at the trailer and I thought, oh, if they've got this kind of big name, surely there's something to it. But I didn't expect to enjoy it as much as I did. It takes you through, like I mentioned, saying there's red herrings, all these characters, who's done it, that kind of thing. But it's a genuinely well-executed murder mystery. Like you do actually trying to figure out who did it and you get kind of sad with some of the things that happen. Like it is a family movie, adults will definitely enjoy some of the dramatic aspects to it. And it's fun for kids, like the way the sheep react with each other and the way they talk. And you learn about the certain behaviors that they have. I had no idea what a winter sheep was until I watched this movie, but apparently that's a thing. And you'll know that when you watch it. Home run. Well done. Oh, okay. From the creators of this. I really, really enjoyed it. And if you like this type of

0: of genre, which is, it's a mix of the two. Like I said, it's very hard to get these kind of two working together, but they do it very well in this. So The Sheep Detectives is home run.
1: How
0: Very,
1: long is
0: very
1: it?
0: entertaining. I believe just under 2 hours, right on the dot.
1: Fair enough. All right, let's hear a little of the trailer of Sheep Detectives. Sounds fun.
2: The policeman is completely hopeless, the way they always are in the nighttime stories. That's why someone else has to come along and solve the crime.
3: Who?
2: George fed us. George cared for us. George loved us. We owe him everything.
4: What are you saying?
2: Our shepherd has been murdered, and we shall solve the crime. What's so funny?
4: Wow. To start with, your sheep.
5: He's talking about you.
1: Sheep Detectives is in the cinema now, if you want to check that one out this weekend, maybe for Mother's Day, maybe. All right, at home, on streaming, completely different change in genre here, horror, but also get the sense there's some lightheartedness to this one. I don't know if it's like a horror comedy. Talk to us about Widow's Bay.
0: Widow's Bay, new prestige show from Apple TV. Horror comedy, you're on track with that, Serene. This is a series set in a cursed New England coastal town, a small superstitious fishing town island cut off from the rest of the world with no Wi-Fi, you know, mobile service, just landlines, basically. And newly elected mayor, played by the

0: That's the main issue with what we've got going on here. The series kicks off with a small coastal earthquake, leading some town folk to believe that the bay's curse has been awakened because of this earthquake. The fog that happens throughout the town, also people, there's a bit of dread in there as well. So the execution leads more into jovial, though, than dreadful. Which is a great feature of the show, because the tones of getting those two together, very hard to do. It's basically kind of like Stephen King meets a dark Parks and Recreation is the best way I can put it, which is not surprising considering the creator. Her name is Katie Dippold. She was behind some great films, the Ghostbusters reboot, The Heat, which is a great buddy cop film if you've never seen it, with Melissa McCarthy and Sandra Bullock. And she was also one of the writers on Parks and Recreation. So you can see, along with Reese, there's also a rogues gallery of veteran actors that show up in this. And one of my favorites, who belongs on like the Mount Rushmore of character actors, Stephen Root. People will know him from Barry. He played Fuchs in that. Dodgeball, Milton from the cult classic Office Space. He's basically kind of like the gatekeeper of this town and provides a lot of the exposition of what you've got going on. And Serene, there are some things I love this kind of show because you don't know what's going to happen. If you've seen something, it's very similar in tone to also Twin Peaks. So, and Wayward Pines, which is an M. Night Shyamalan show that starred Matt Dillon a few years ago. Mm-hmm. It's just weird coastal town and haunted area. And some there's only been three episodes up so far, but the way they handle the tone between comedy and horror is so good. When you get the jumps and the scares, they're very well earned. It's not like cheesy kind of, oh, look in the mirror and something's behind you, you jump. The way they set up the dread that you've got going throughout the episode and the conduit of losing the main character, Matthew Reese, is so easy to follow and kind of get to like, and you're experiencing the town with him.
1: Yeah.
0: And there's just, it's so much fun. You just don't know where it's going to go. The episodes, they range from like 35 to 45 minutes. So they kind of go pretty quickly. Mm. It's a 10 episode run. And I just love the way it blends it. The score, the color filters they use when they're in town. It's just excellent mood setting. And when the scares happen, there's a lot of things going on here. There's folk horror. It's a tourism satire, small town paranoia. There's killer clowns. There's a hint of maybe there's a serial killer in town as well. So
1: clowns.
0: There's all these. I know clowns, sorry.
1: God,
0: I saw
1: it. When,

0: Done and dusted by episode 10, wrapped up with a bow. Maybe, maybe let's not. Hope so. See how it goes. Mm-hmm. All right, let's hear a little of the trailer of Widow's Bay.
1: I'm Tom Lofton.
2: Oh,
1: or Tom.
2: Nice to meet you, Arthur.
3: You want to grab some coffee?
2: No, I'm good. Jerry was just taking me through some of your history.
3: Oh, that's great. Yes, well, remarkable story.
1: And John Goodman about paramedics and a hell night that they have. And while I was searching, I came across this film called Code 3. And it is a recent, I think it only came out about a month ago, out on Prime Video. And it is a comedy drama about overworked paramedics surviving a brutal 24-hour shift, okay? It mixes workplace comedy and emergency medical kind of realism. And it's kind of like a burnout drama. It stars Rainn Wilson, who people will recognize as Dwight from The Office. It's his most famous role. He plays Randy, a veteran paramedic who is great at his job but has zero people skills. He's burning out and he's considering leaving the possession, the position as a paramedic. Film also stars Lil Ray Howery, a great comedian. You'd recognize him from Get Out, Free Guy. He's in a great little basketball movie called Uncle Drew, very funny character. So a lot of the comedy comes from those two. The film also stars Amy Carrero, who people recognize from Your Friends and Neighbors. She plays a student who's riding along with these two on this 24-hour shift. And as I mentioned, it unfolds in a 24-hour shift and is paced entertainingly well. It's definitely a comedy. And when you look at the cover art, when I looked at it, I thought, oh, this is like a cheesy, you know, buddy comedy.
0: Yeah, so this surprise. You know, why did this one surprise you?
1: Because it goes, the drama that they show in it is way more than I was expecting. Okay. Throughout, we're exposed to absolutely brutal nature of the job, how you have to be a certain type of person to do it. And the film turns out into a willy or won't he quit the film, quit the job kind of a story. There are elements of breaking the fourth wall. So there are like he's talking to the audience. So it's hard to not compare it to The Office because he's doing kind of the same thing where you're talking. So I think The Office in an ambulance kind of thing. But the way it's only an hour and 40 minutes and the 24-hour period of covers really makes it flow really quickly. And when you're going through how hard it is doing the job that they do, and they talk about pay, they talk about not being respected, they talk about all kinds of elements of the job, and they have one of the hardest jobs in the world. EMS workers, paramedics, what they have to deal with every night is you have to be a certain type, otherwise no one could, you wouldn't be able to do it. It's a very, very difficult job. But here they kind of mix the tragedy with the comedy. So they combat the tragedy in the
0: film
1: by putting comedy into it, by lining it up into it. And it's done very, very well. I wasn't expecting it to have this much heart in it. And that's been one of the main things I've been seeing being written about it. And when you look at the audience score, for example, on Rotten Tomatoes, it's like in the 90s, I believe. So it's got some great reactions from fans. And it's a very entertaining movie. It's available on Prime Video. So if you have the subscription, it's available too. You don't have to pay any extra for it. And it's an entertaining bit of this type of genre. I really just enjoyed by how quickly it went. It's entertaining and it leaves you with a great message at the end of it as well.
0: All right, let's get a feel of Code 3.
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0: as a limited series. 3 episodes available. There'll be 10 in total. Drops every Wednesday, as Ehab said, or a movie on Prime Video, Code 3. Ehab, as always, great mixed bag. Thank you very, very much. And have a lovely weekend. Happy Mother's Day to your mother and, of course, all of the mothers and the carers out there. And we'll talk to you next Friday night.
1: And happy Mother's Day to you and
0: your mother. Thank you very much. Thank have you. A good one. Thanks,
1: always a pleasure. Have a great night. Bye.
0: You too. Movies and TV enthusiast Ehab Rashid. Spaceman Dan Lambeth is next. And some scientists are suggesting we don't need to find water on other worlds to look for alien life.
2: 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We asked the self-described queen of banning things, retired Supreme Court Judge Betty King. 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
0: All right, let's chat now with our spaceman, Space Australia's Dan Lambeth. How you doing, Dan?
4: I'm pretty good, Serene. How are you going?
0: Very, very well. Now that Artemis 2 is kind of done, we, and as you've called out as well, can talk about other things again.
4: Yeah, you know, there are other things going on in astronomy apart from just rocket launch. I mean, rocket launches are fun, right? But there are other things going on. I mean, there's a lot of science happening, and sometimes we get caught up with all the rocket stuff and we don't have time to talk about the other things.
0: Yes, that's absolutely right. And yes, we're talking about other things, but we are staying on the moon a little bit. So stay on the moon a bit. It's a bit of a mystery. Talk to us about what you've brought us here in terms of the near side of the moon and the far side of the moon and how they're quite different from each other and why we thought, past tense, we knew why.
4: Yeah. So this is, the success of Artemis 2, which kind of created a little bit of optimism. We might actually land humans on the moon again soon, and we might really even build a moon base. So, okay, we didn't quite get there.

But I did watch it when it was reruns, right? Not the first run, because the first run was in 1975. And anyway, look, the show was about the inhabitants of Moonbase Alpha, which was a lunar base in the 100-kilometer-wide Plato crater, which is in the northern hemisphere of the moon. Now, about 30 years on from, you know, 1999, and, of course, NASA is planning on actually building a real moon base, but in the southern hemisphere, where they can get good access to the sun for solar power, and also because they think there's water ice in the permanently shadowed regions in craters that they can be used then, you know, for drinking water, for oxygen, and for rocket fuel. Now, by the way, Serene, here's an interesting little thing that some people may not be aware of, yeah. But from Australia, the southern hemisphere of the moon is actually on the top part of the moon because of our perspective, right? So if we're in the northern hemisphere, the southern hemisphere of the moon is at the bottom. They're in the southern hemisphere, so the southern hemisphere of the moon is at the top, if that makes sense. Yeah, it's all a matter of perspective. But look, the other week, this is a few weeks ago now, but we did learn of some science from a South Korean orbiter that found that there might actually be less water than we think. So, you know, maybe, you know, For All Mankind wasn't quite right after all. You can't just rappel down the Shackleton crater and find ice-filled lava tubes. But we did have Blue Ghost there. This was from last year. So Blue Ghost was a commercial private lander that landed on the moon in 2025. And it is disputing that the moon is hotter on the side that faces us and cooler elsewhere. Now, this sounds like fairly inconsequential, but lunar geology is kind of what NASA's whole Artemis strategy is based on. So, yeah, if you're wondering why it would be hotter on one side, we had samples of the surface from Apollo, from the Apollo era when the astronauts were there, that showed radioactive elements, thorium to be exact, which used to be used, this is just a by-the-by, but used to be used in high-quality camera lenses and also in nuclear reactors. But anyway, thorium generates heat, and they thought that this thorium was actually driving the volcanism that we can see on the near side of the moon, the one that we can see, the face of the moon that we can see. But on the far side of the moon, the bit that we never get to see, the surface is quite different. There are lots of craters, not many volcanic plains. But Blue Ghost, when it landed on the

0: what NASA sort of make of this.
1: Mm.
0: But the more we learn about the moon, and this is our closest neighbour, but the less we seem to know.
1: Yeah, and that's the thing. I mean, we coming off the back of Artemis 2, it I guess, well, I don't know, are we still going to keep finding out what we've learned? That's going to take time. It was more excited that we did it and it worked and there were humans there and it's been so long and this is great. And
0: yeah.
1: The images that came back as well. Hi, speaking of images, you sent us an image that I am going to be skeptical about, Dan Lambeth.
0: Oh, I was just going to say, it's pretty good though, isn't it? It is pretty good.
1: It is, but really, is it not airbrushed? So airbrushed. So it's a picture from obviously radio, right? So we kind of got to, can you paint the picture for us?
0: Yeah.
1: And so, I'm jumping in going, it's so airbrushed, right?
0: It's definitely, you look at it and you go, it's been put through a filter. But what it is it's the crescent moon. With some sort of cloud and a bit of a lunar corona around the moon, which is making it look absolutely spectacular. But when you take photos like that of the sky, and I should say we can see the stars as well. Now, we know that the moon is incredibly bright, right, because it's reflecting light directly from the sun. It's also reflecting light from the Earth, actually, as it turns out, because the sun reflects off the Earth onto the moon. So, yeah, the moon is very, very bright and the stars in comparison are very, very dim. So if you ever see a photo that's got both the moon and the stars, you know there's a bit of work that's gone into that. Because normally if we take a photo of the moon is so bright that you won't see any stars around
1: it. Yeah, right.
0: So you need a really, really long exposure time, or what you need to do is take your first photo of the moon and then take your second photo, turn down your settings, take your second photo of the stars, and then you kind of need to, you know, stack them together, so to speak. And that's what's going on here. And that's why it does look very airbrushed.
1: Yeah, but

0: You know, I've certainly got to a point where I'm not as bad as I used to
1: be. Yeah,
0: so
1: you've sent me a couple of good ones. You've sent me a couple of good ones, that's for sure. Now, to life on other planets. So from what I'm gathering from what you've brought us next is that generally it's about following the water, and I think that's what NASA.
0: Now, if you remember probably year 12 chemistry, for those that do, and believe me, I don't, I have to look this one up. But isoprene, the chemical formula for isoprene is C5H8, meaning, you know, five carbon atoms and H hydrogen atoms. It's actually a relatively simple hydrocarbon, but it's pretty complex to make it. It doesn't generally just occur randomly or from non-biological processes. If in addition to isoprene, if we can detect a few other equally complex molecules, that would be an indication that something is going on, you know, perhaps life. And this is called assembly theory. Now, you did say, you know, this is pretty controversial, and it is. There are a lot of critics to this approach, and the arguments can get pretty heated, Serene. So, for example, right, I quote here, this is a quote, "The decision to propose a fixed life detection threshold with no basis is alarming." That's basically the academic equivalent of a mic drop. There's no coming back from being told that your threshold is alarming, believe me. Although assembly theory might not be the answer to recognizing signs of life on alien planets, our conventional methods also haven't produced much in the way of results, right? We still don't know of anything. So, you know, maybe we do need to look at the problem from a different angle, even if it's not assembly theory. There might be something else out there that we can, you know, we can look at to basically tell us whether there's any indication that there might be life on another planet.
1: Yeah, because different perspectives, looking at things from different perspectives is, well, isn't it always, is it, am I painting, am I broad brushing here by saying it's always a good thing to do?
0: Oh, no, it's definitely
1: a good thing to do.
0: Yeah. I mean, groupthink is sort of the opposite, where we all tend to think in the same way, and that limits where we can go. We really need, and yeah, astronomy is a great one for this. It's limited only really by our imaginations. Yeah. I mean, you look at things that Einstein, for example, came up with. Nobody had thought along those lines before.
1: Well, they kind of did, but that's an argument that we can talk about that another time. But yep.
0: There were certain things, but I mean, for him to come out and sort of be able to think about space and time in the way that he did, that required some imagination, right? And so you're absolutely right. We need people to think differently.
1: Yeah, and building on, right? Because I threw that comment in about Einstein, and there were others that thought, you know, he's building on perspectives from our past as well, and that just should and continue to keep going, unlike, and we'll probably end on this one, budget time when it comes to space.
0: Right.
1: This is a fun one. We're ending this on a fun note.
0: Yeah, Dan. Well, let's hope.
1: A fun note. Yeah.
0: Yes, I think so. Another year, another

0: agency to accomplish. So in other words, you know, he's basically saying Trump is full of it and this is just not going to work. It does also concern me, you know, where this money might be redirected to, Sareen, because I think we can all take a pretty wild guess and imagine where this money that's coming out of NASA right now would be redirected to. Yeah, there's a certain country in the Middle
1: Military.
0: East.
1: Military.
0: Yeah. Yeah.
1: Yep, yep, yep.
0: Yeah. I'm not even going to go the rest of the way there. But yeah.
1: Done there.
0: Yeah. Okay. We want to keep this fun. But, you know, I think, look, most people are going to agree that in this new age of disinformation, alternative facts, all that sort of thing, the last thing we need is to defund science.
1: Yep.
0: So I am happy that Congress in this case has stepped up and said, no, this is not happening, at least for now.
1: For now. At least for now. See how it goes. Dan, as always, it's wonderful to speak with you. Great variety tonight, and look forward to talking to you in a couple of weeks. Have a lovely weekend and Mother's Day in any way, shape or form for you as well. Take care.
0: Yes, thank you. You too, Serene. I'll talk to you later.
1: Take care. Our spaceman, Dan Lambeth there. You've got nightlife coming up after the news. And when we were in our quiz hour, we were hearing your wonderful stories of wildlife encounters, exciting wildlife encounters. And Suzanne Hill, who you'll be with in nightlife, has also had a good wildlife encounter. Hey, Suzanne.
2: I've had a few, but this story goes back to 2002 when I was camping with my boyfriend at the time at the Grand Canyon. And we came back from a day hiking to find the tent was on the ground, the fly was completely ripped off, and there was a note that was written on some toilet paper stuck to a nearby pole. It said, "Dear campers, a moose attacked your tent while you were away. We scared it away with a rock. Hope your day improves." But I don't think it was a moose, because I just checked, there are no moose at the Grand Canyon. But apparently lots of people get really confused and think there are moose when what they're seeing is actually elk. So I'm going to assume it was an elk that attacked the tent that
1: day. That's great.
2: Yeah. The tent was never the same after that.
1: It would not have been. And thank you, kind people, for the note.
2: Yeah. Yes, very much so. Now, tonight we are going to talk about the challenges of travelling with a disability. We are going to ask what your favourite David Attenborough shows were.
1: Oof, that's tough.
2: We're going to, I know, isn't it? We're going to meet an Argentine writer who's recently moved to Tassie with a fixation on all things gothic, and we'll play the Mighty Challenge.
1: Sounds good. Have a great show, Suzanne. Thank
2: Thanks,
1: you.
2: Serene.
1: And thank you. I'll be back in the chair on Sunday night. Enjoy the rest of your weekend.
3: ABC News, good evening. I'm Noni Edwards. In Sydney, a woman charged with joining ISIS has been refused bail despite her lawyer, Michael Ainsworth, arguing for her release to seek medical support. She arrived in Sydney from Syria on Thursday with her 9-year-old son. Here's Pablo Vinales with the latest.
4: Mr. Ainsworth also argued that there would be a delay in the case and that that should be considered by the judge. We heard from the Crown, who argued against her release, citing what they said was a very strong case. Prosecutor Brian Massoni told the court that the applicant, in his words, intentionally and impermissibly travelled to the city of Raqqa, which was declared under the control of Islamic State. And he also said that she remained in that place and took steps to become a member of a terrorist organisation.
3: In Melbourne, two other women have been charged with crimes against humanity offences, including enslavement. Professor Don Rothwell from the Australian National University says the allegations are highly significant.
5: What's most particularly interesting, I think, in terms of that material is that two of the women have been charged with crimes against humanity offences, really quite exceptional offences under Australian law in relation to a variety of slavery-related crimes that they've allegedly committed in Syria.
3: The head of a major Aboriginal legal service says there's a sense of trauma and heaviness surrounding the death of Kumanjayi Little Baby and the public response to it. The Northern Territory government will announce the scope of a review into the child protection system on Monday, after three staff from the department were stood down over the case earlier this week. The government says it's not prepared to accept the status quo. Ben Grimes from the North Australian Aboriginal Justice Agency says the way the case has been discussed publicly is also causing distress within communities.
6: These are all things that this government has been speaking about for some time. And so in a sense, you know, what we would say at a very high level is that the operation of the department needs scrutiny. But where the department consistently fails is that it doesn't work with families to prevent the removal of children.

0: children.
1: US President Donald Trump has insisted that the US ceasefire with Iran remains intact, despite what's been described as a serious clash in the Strait of Hormuz. Both sides have blamed each other for the attacks. The BBC's Yolanda Nell has more.
2: The US military said it intercepted Iranian attacks on three Navy ships. These were unprovoked Iranian attacks. And it said that in response, it targeted Iranian military facilities. None of its ships were hit. The Iranian version of events is that US forces targeted an Iranian oil tanker in its coastal waters and a second vessel. Of course, the US has been maintaining a naval blockade of Iran. And Iran said that the US then hit with airstrikes on civilian areas, including Qassem Island, which is in the strait itself.
1: Early results in local elections in the United Kingdom are showing a swing away from the two major parties, Labour and Conservative. The BBC's Rob Watson has more.
3: There are three elections. There's local government elections here in England, including in London, and then there are elections to the Scottish and Welsh parliaments. And what we do know from the results already in is that they are totally disastrous for both the governing Labour Party, but also for the Conservatives. And that does seem to suggest that we are at a really seismic moment in British politics where we are beginning to see, either on a permanent basis or at least an erosion of the two-party system of Conservative and Labour's dominance of British politics these last 100 years.
1: And experts say Australia needs to carefully consider where artificial intelligence data centres are built as governments weigh their economic benefits against environmental concerns. The facilities require large amounts of electricity and water and have faced community opposition overseas. New South Wales is currently holding an inquiry into the pros and cons linked to the sector. Dr. Rob Nichols, a senior researcher in AI and trust governance at the University of Sydney, says the key is finding locations that minimise backlash while still supporting growth.
4: The way to go is not to think about, oh, we'll need a data centre right in the middle of Melbourne or in the middle of Sydney. It's actually, how do you position data centres so that there isn't the public backlash, but the data centres can still be used to give all the benefits?
1: That's the latest ABC News.
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6: Hello, nightlifers. Welcome to the start of the weekend here on Nightlife. I'm here. I've got Freya on the phones tonight. It's lovely to have your company. We're going to talk about travel first up tonight and about some of the challenges of travelling for people who have a disability. You're going to meet wheelchair traveller Shane Hihorek, who's been road testing, well, beaches, croc tours and other attractions in his quest to show people what's out there for travellers with a disability and what's not out there. What's your experience been, if that's you? 1300 800 222. Love to hear from you. As you've no doubt heard, Sir David Attenborough has reached the ripe old age of 100. And, well, if the bloke thought he was going to have a quiet day, it's been anything but. Lots of people around the world paying tribute to the work that he's done, producing some of the world's most memorable nature docos. In the second half of this hour, I just want to know, which is your favourite? You're going to meet an Argentine writer who's recently moved to Tassie with a fixation on all things gothic. We'll play the Mighty Challenge. And right at the end of the show, I want to know if when you're driving, is there a particular song that you like to play at a certain point along the road? Now, Freya has one that she's going to tell you about. For me, I think it's compulsory to play Flame Trees anytime that I'm driving across the Hay Plain. So do you have one of these songs? What's the song that you play? Where on the road do you deploy it? We'll do that right at the end of the show after we've had a yarn with Andrew Romano tonight.

was nightlife is the last time you went to the beach, you caught a flight, you headed off on holiday, and you didn't really give it too much of a thought. Well, for many

0: people, all of that is easy. For some people, though, these experiences can come with barriers that other people never even notice. For people with a disability, travel often involves a lot of extra planning, awkward encounters, sometimes outright exclusion. Here's what happened to disability advocate and wheelchair user Shane Hihorick a few weeks ago while he was waiting with his service dog for his mum to pick him up from Adelaide Airport.
1: So your mum picking you up?
2: Yeah.
1: So I've just told her that she can't pick you up.
2: Yeah, well, she can because I have a disability. This is a wheelchair pickup.
3: She doesn't have a permit, sir, okay? It's a disability permit part.
2: So she can't pick up me in a wheelchair.
3: Pick you up in a wheelchair.
2: So this is a wheelchair drop-off area.
4: So it's really clearly signed here.
3: All motor vehicle users here have to have their permit.
2: But there's no other wheelchair pickup area anywhere else. This is it.
3: No, that's right. But you're still free to use the normal drop-off.
2: But I can't because it's not set up for people with disabilities.
0: Well, so if something as relatively straightforward as an airport pickup can look a whole lot different, what about the rest of the challenges that are part of travelling? Do you have some stories to tell about access issues that you've faced while travelling? Please share them with me, 1300 800 222. The text 0467 922 702. Now, Shane is someone who has a few stories about travel accessibility to share. That was just one of them. Through his YouTube channel, Wheel Around the World, and his work with Push Mobility, Shane's showing us what accessible travel really looks like and working towards making travel more inclusive. Hello, Shane. Welcome to Nightlife.
5: Good evening and thank you for having me on your show.
0: You're very welcome. Was that experience that we just heard unusual, or is that kind of barrier still surprisingly common for wheelchair users while travelling?
5: Well, it's definitely triggering. My experience at the airport was not a great experience, but sadly things like that happen quite often when you have a disability. The challenging thing is that people often don't really get to capture those experiences and share them with the world. I travel the world and I capture those experiences. So my experiences are unique in the fact that I'm just able to capture them and share them. But, you know, wherever I go around the world, there are always challenges. And I'm sure you've got many listeners listening in right now and they're thinking of all the times they've traveled and all the different challenges that they've had along the way. Now, I think it's also good to point out that, you know, as much as that it is challenging traveling with a disability and there are challenges, there are some also good times as well. It's not always doom and gloom, but the doom and gloom does sometimes take up quite a bit of the travel time and sometimes more than people with disabilities would like.
0: What are some of the other barriers that people might not think about?
5: Well, look, I think one of the most challenging things for people when they travel with disabilities is accommodation. Finding accommodation that is accessible is really, really difficult. A great example is I was recently in Taiwan for an adventure and I went onto booking.com and I used the filter for wheelchair accessible accommodation. And there was pretty much only a couple of hotels within, you know, about 2 hours or 3 hours of driving. And one of them was right up the top of a mountain. And I was like, that sounds amazing. I have a beautiful view. And so by the time we got to this hotel, which was up at a very steep hill and went to check in, it's like 10:30 at night, to find out that it's not accessible. There's a ramp that is so steep to get up to the bedroom that there's absolutely no way that I can safely get in and out of the room alone. And lucky I'm a pretty active wheelchair user and have support. But if you're a quadriplegic that's ventilated in a power wheelchair, well, you wouldn't be able to get into the hotel. You wouldn't be able to get into bed and you'd be stuck at this hotel with no other accommodation anywhere. You have no choice but to sleep in your vehicle. So accommodation is definitely one of the biggest challenges that people face with traveling with a disability.
0: So Shane, did you get up the ramp or what did you do?
5: Yeah, so I was quite fortunate because I'm traveling and documenting it. Screen Australia had funded the Taiwan series, which is a people can watch on YouTube. And I was lucky because I was traveling with a crew. So we had a camera person, a producer, and another person with us. So I had extra support to assist me into the room. But those supports, not everyone travels with a whole entourage of people to help them. So, and especially for people that want to go and explore the world solo, it makes it very difficult when we are hit with these barriers. And which just shows that hotels out there, they need to be really careful about how they describe their hotels. And some hotels think, oh, you know what, it's only two steps, that's accessible. But any step is not accessible when it comes to someone that's in a wheelchair.
0: Nightlife, as if this rings some bells with you, I wonder if you have a disability, perhaps you're in a wheelchair, you've been travelling and you've experienced, well, maybe some really good situations, but maybe ones that are still a bit challenging, and you'd like to share some of that experience with me. 1-300-800-222 is the number, or you can send me in an SMS, 0467-922-702. During the time, Shane, that you have been travelling in a wheelchair, have you noticed improvements?
5: Well, actually, it's funny you ask that question, because I have had a lot of issues with different booking platforms. And there was one hotel that I stayed in at Nice, and I made a booking and I made a note that I needed an accessible room. And then I get to the hotel to find out that they're giving the rooms out to people that don't have disabilities, and there's no accessible rooms left over. And what had happened, according to the hotel, is that the notes that I put in my booking about my accessibility requirements, they just didn't look at, they didn't read. And because of that, they just didn't allocate me an accessible room. And what's happened since then is sometimes when things like that happen and it affects a brand like, say, booking.com, what they would do is they would typically go, okay, well, let's fix this. And they quietly make changes behind the scenes, and they don't go and communicate it to the public. But it's not then until I then go and make a booking again another time, and I'm like, oh, all of a sudden you notice that there's improvements. And that's one thing about advocacy through travel and telling stories is that organizations often do make changes, but they do it quietly, because they if they do make the change, it's kind of like they're admitting that their system was broken in the first place. But I do see along the way a lot of changes about the way that hotels communicate, the information they provide. So it is good sharing these stories, because I genuinely believe that organizations are taking notice and they're like, how do we make things better? And as well, some of these videos that I have about my travel, some of the videos have 20 million views. And it's not good for those brands to be seen not supporting people with disabilities. So I think a lot of people out there, they think, well, what would it be like if Shane from Wheel Around the World visited my hotel or my tourism activity? What experience would Shane have? And if they think that way and then they go and make changes, then that's a fantastic thing.
0: Do you meet many other people, Shane, in a similar position, perhaps in a wheelchair or with other disabilities out there on the road?
5: Well, yeah, whenever I'm traveling, any person that has a disability, often we're drawn to other people with disabilities when we're traveling. It's just kind of like you're in an unspoken gang. And if I'm in a wheelchair rolling along and I see another wheelchair user, you kind of give a nod, or you sometimes stop and say hello and ask them about their travels. So whenever I'm traveling, I always take my time to stop and speak to people with disabilities. And as well, especially even people that are low visioned and or blind, because it's great to be able to stop and say, hi, my name's Shane, I'm in a wheelchair, I'm traveling, and ask them about their travel experiences. So for me, I love connecting with people with disabilities as I travel and asking them, and I love to ask them about their experience traveling, because everyone has different experiences traveling, and I love to hear people's stories.
0: I've got Shane Hay-Horhek with me. He has a YouTube channel, Wheel Around the World, and he also works with Push Mobility. So he's he's out there traveling, but he's also advocating for better services for people with disabilities. One of your YouTube videos, Shane, has you trying out a croc cruise in Darwin. Why was it important to make accessibility visible in these kinds of outdoor spaces?
5: Well, look, I'm a little bit naughty, and what I sometimes do is I just book it and rock up and see what happens. And I genuinely believe that all accessibility tourism should just be accessible, no matter where it is around the world. And sometimes if it's not accessible, you can kind of, you know, I'm an active user, so I'm quite fortunate and I can somehow just make it work. And for me, it was great, because one of the things that people do when they go up to Darwin is they go out and see the crocodiles. And that's something that I really wanted to do. So I made the booking and I rocked up to the Crocodile Park, and it was great because they were supportive. There was one step to get onto the boat, but when you got on the boat, it was completely flat. And one thing that was quite nice is the staff said, look, can I assist you? And how can I assist you? So the staff went about it in a good way. But I think what became quite clear to the staff for me doing the activity is they must have looked at it and said, look, you know, what things can we do to improve this experience? And in that circumstance, all they needed was a small ramp just to pop there so someone can actually just roll onto the boat. But one thing that really impressed me about the crocodile adventure I went into Darwin is that they had accessible car parking, an accessible bathroom, and everything was flat and easy to roll around. So pretty much most of the boxes as far as accessibility were ticked, which is fantastic.
0: Now, Shane, I've got Greg who's given us a call from Albany. Hello, Greg.
6: Good evening.
0: What's your experience been?
6: I've had a few and it's sort of challenging, but I just put it down to, it's character building when you get these challenges. But mainly, and I agree with the fellow talking about, when you're travelling overseas, I've had a lot of good experiences. A lot of them have been terrific going around Europe, UK, and everything. But the thing is, even in Australia and these hotels, you go to them where you have an accessible room. And, of course, they seem to think that once they've got a big bathroom with rails in it, that's ticked all the boxes, because it, countless times I've gone to a hotel room and you go in there, open the cupboard to either get the jug out to boil or the toaster, and it's way above your arm level. I mean, you've got no hope in the world of reaching up and getting those or the plates or anything else like that. Or you'll go over to control to turn on the air conditioner or the heat or whatever. It's on the far wall where there's blocked off by the bed and the table, and it's sort of like token accommodation thinking. They don't really cater for those that, like, we don't come from long reach. We haven't got arms that long. It's going to reach everything all the time. And I just think that's very, very, very frustrating. And
0: Greg, presumably you have to make a song and dance about that, because you have to say, look, I can't even reach the kettle. What are the responses like when you do that?
6: You always get, oh, sorry. And they say, that's okay. And I say, yeah, look, I know it's not your fault, but you need to tell the manager. And even in Perth, I've gone to a certain hotel, I don't know how many times, and used it. And yeah, it's the same. You keep reporting and say, oh, okay, yeah, thanks, sir. I said, well, I've reported this before. And I said, oh, yeah, okay, we'll make a point of it, and all that type of stuff. I said, well, you know, maybe I should get a higher chair or something else like that, or, you know, I'll just get the takeaway. But that is one of the most frustrating parts and all. But, and with your call in the airports, I think the airports are the worst part when you're getting off the plane. They'll give you the aisle chair, and I'll say, look, just bring my chair up to the door and I'll hop in it and away I'll go. No, they say that everything's changed now. It used to be 20 years ago, but now for some reason you've got to be hop in one of their chairs. Somebody will push you downstairs to where their luggage in there comes, and they'll walk off. And if you're in one of those chairs that only has small wheels at the front and back, and they walk off, well, hello. You're waving your arms out there saying, are you all right? Well, no, not really. I can't push this thing because I'll... Again, I don't come from long reach, and I can't reach these wheels down at the bottom of this chair. So, yeah, I think that it's going backwards more than forwards or anything else like that. And probably to finalise, and I'll get into trouble from my wife saying this, but I think just with the parking side of things, I think now I've come to the conclusion that if you've turned 67 and you've had an ingrown toenail, you'll get an ACROD parking certificate, because, man, the amount of wheelchair parking facilities out there, and the people opt out and they walk off as if they're nearly an ex-sprinter. It's amazing. So anyway, that's just my part. It's, I think it's going backwards is probably my point.
0: Mm. Greg, thanks so much for your call. Shane, do you want to pick up on anything that Greg said?
5: Yeah, I think Greg made some really great points. And I'll touch on first the one about the accessible parking permits. And you know, we've got an aging population in Australia, and 50% of people over 65 identify with having a disability. And so finding accessible car parking for people with disabilities is really difficult. And when we think about traveling and seeing the world, or even just seeing Australia, to be able to go do a lot of activities, whether it's going shopping or going to a tourism activity, we need to find car parking. And I was fortunate enough to have a meeting yesterday with Christine Hilliard, the Minister for Disability in South Australia. And that's one of the things I brought up with the Minister, is that we're giving out a lot of disability parking permits, but we're not making car parks at the same rate. And as well, I'll talk about that point as well with the airports. And that was always been a bit of a problem with mine, is when you arrive at the airport, they sometimes try to get you into one of the airport chairs, and you can't wheel them on your

0: your own. So I always make sure my wheelchair is what's called gate tagged, which means that it gets brought to the door when I arrive at the destination, and I don't get off the plane until I know that my wheelchair is at the door. And when you tell them that, then they are pretty quick to get the chair to the door. So hopefully, Greg, take note on that one and don't get off the plane until you know your chair is at the door.
1: All right, a few SMSs. Just someone saying they also have a look at an Instagram called Two Mates in a Chair, two young Aussies exploring the world, saying they're very inspirational. A few people, Shane, saying they love your work. Oliver from Perth, thanks, Shane, for the work he does. I'm a big fan, very grateful to him for shining a light on the accessibility issues. Alicia just says, I'm in a wheelchair, and when I've needed to book a taxi through 13 cabs, I get sent to sedans, which won't work for me. I've been waiting for so many hours in unsafe places with no one around, says Alicia. So a few people just saying, yeah, very much some of the issues that you're raising are some of the ones that they're noticing too. What about for people in the regional tourism industry who want to make things more accessible but don't know where to start? I mean, do you find that there is a difference between regional parts of Australia and the cities, Shane?
0: Absolutely. And regional, anywhere you go around the world, accessibility drops off quite significantly. And a great example is, I'll talk about my example to Taiwan that I went to recently. And in the cities, the accessibility was pretty good. But as soon as I got out to the country areas, it got bad fast. And like recently, I was up in Exmouth. And the same is that, like, when you start going to areas that are less populated, the footpaths start disappearing. Access into businesses, more steps start appearing, and it just becomes more difficult sometimes just getting around and doing really basic things. And then finding accessible accommodation in rural areas is also rather tricky as well. And a lot of people can't use public transport as well when you're in the rural areas, because there often isn't a network. So you are reliant on a vehicle. And some people with disabilities may not be able to drive. So there are definitely challenges. And that's why, look, a lot of people with disabilities, one thing I learned from Wheel Around the World is sometimes I see comments of people saying, you know, I'm terrified of traveling because of my disability. And it's really sad when I hear that, because obviously having a disability and traveling is very difficult. But, you know, finding a way to do it is part of the adventure, I believe.
1: Here's a SMS from Robin. We have friends that visit from New Zealand. She's in a wheelchair. When they're visiting, we like to do short travel trips with them, but finding accommodation is horrendous. As soon as you tick accessibility accommodation on some of the major search sites, nothing fits the bill. I have to go through every single accommodation place individually to see if anything's suitable. On occasions,

0: oldest about not being, you know, this extreme ramp when you got to the place that you were staying in Taiwan. I mean, how do you make sure? I mean, obviously that place didn't quite work, but, you know, what advice would you give people who are trying to make sure when I get there, will there be, you know, will I be able to get in?
1: Honestly, it's, how do I sort of say this? Every time I make a booking, I always go in with the expectation that it's not going to be accessible. I think for me, that's kind of my mindset that I have now. And like many of your listeners have just mentioned, you know, there's so many places that we book with the expectation it's accessible, and you get there and they've got one room that's out of order, or it's being given to someone that doesn't have a disability. So that's been really, really tricky. But look, there are a few tricks that do help. One of them is when you are searching for hotels, looking for new hotels is usually the way to go. And then a lot of hotels now have a separate category. So you don't have to put in the notes that you want a wheelchair accessible room. You can actually just select the wheelchair accessible room. And then what you can do is after you make a booking, email the hotel and say, hi, this is my level of ability. This is why I need an accessible room. I've booked an accessible room. I just want to confirm it. So people want to go to that extent, and that does help. I certainly don't go to that extent. I literally just make a booking, put in the notes and hope for the best. And when you travel and create, sometimes I'm away for 6 months of a year. So that's a lot of time traveling. And sometimes I'm only staying at a place for two nights or even one night. So it can be really exhausting trying to check every hotel for accessibility. So I just wing it and hope for the best. And to be honest with you, when it doesn't work out, it also makes fantastic content.
0: So there's a story there somewhere. I'm just wondering, Shane, though, do you think that perhaps in Australia we still treat accessibility as a compliance issue rather than providing an opportunity for participation and independence?
1: Look, I think to answer that question, I think the issue is that we don't have good legislation in place mandating accessibility. A great example is the Minister for Disability in Australia, Mark Butler. He's actually office is just around the corner from mine, and he has three steps to get in through the front door. And according to Mark Butler, that meets parliamentary standards. But does that meet Fair Go standards? You know what I mean? And I think the issue that we've got is that until we have a fundamental shift in our political thinking and landscape to genuinely wanting to make Australia inclusive, until that happens, we won't see policy change in regards to legal requirements for accommodation to actually be accessible. Like in America, the wonderful thing they've got there is they've got the American Disability Act, where if people can't get into a hotel or a pub, well, you can just sue them. And that seems to be a really good motivator for businesses and organizations and hotels out there to make accessible options. So I really think that we've got a long way to go, and it starts with the leaders that we've got in Australia, having leaders that truly care about inclusion, and I just don't believe we're there yet.
0: And in the meantime, the onus falls on people like you, Shane, to do the kind of advocacy work and raise these issues. Thank you so much for being here on Nightlife tonight. Really appreciate it.
1: Thanks for having me on your show.
0: That is Shane Hi-Horhek. He's a disability advocate and wheelchair user. And you can look at what he does on the Wheel Around the World YouTube channel. Judy's just saying just getting around with a walker is really hard, even if you're not traveling. Things like gravel footpaths and footpaths that are angled to the road can make things really tricky. Dangers everywhere, it would seem.

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2: A very warm welcome to you if you are joining Nightlife after listening to coverage of the Rugby League this evening. I hope your team went well if you were there listening carefully to every call and every moment. Great to have you joining us tonight.

right. Now, what we are going to do in just a moment, it's a very special birthday today. Sir David Attenborough has turned 100. I think he thought that he'd like to pass it kind of quietly, but it looks like people were writing songs about him and school children were paying tribute to him around the world. And certainly there have been lots of conversations about his contribution to the natural world and our understanding of it. So in just a moment, what I want to do is just hear from you what you think the best David Attenborough documentaries are. You can give me a call, 1300 800 222, or you can SMS me on 0467 922 702.

0: in Gothic. She spends a lot of time walking in cemeteries and drawing inspiration from them. And if you listen in on Saturday nights, you know that we are running a series at the moment right at the end of the show where we visit cemeteries around the world. So I'm sure that our writer tonight will have some contributions to make about some of the cemeteries that she's been to. Incidentally, tomorrow in Resting Places, we're going to visit a cemetery in Romania called Mary Cemetery. I wonder if any of you have been there. It looks amazing. All of these wooden crosses with these really intricate carvings that tell stories about people's lives, all decorated blue. It looks like it would be an absolutely amazing place to visit. And if you've been there, I'd love to hear from you too. The Mighty Challenge, of course. And right at the end of the show, is there a song and a place that go together when you're driving? Is there somewhere that you get to on a trip that you do quite often where you say, right, now it's time to put this particular song on because this is the song that I listen to when I'm driving here? Maybe it's across a bridge or on a particular road. Just at the end of the show tonight, I want to hear from you. Yep, one of my texters is saying that when I'm driving from Lennox Head to Byron Bay, Jamiroquai's This Corner of the Earth is the song that I put on at that particular moment. So thank you. Now, just before you joined us, if you were listening to the Rugby League, we were having a conversation about accessible travel for people with disabilities. And just a couple more of your comments on that. From Marlene, I've got a paraplegic friend who would love to travel. We believe disability rooms should have a single electric bed as he has to carry around a fold-up shower chair. It's very, very hard, says Marlene. Yeah. Thank you, Marlene, for that contribution. All right, in just a moment, what is your favourite David Attenborough documentary? I want to hear from you.
1: Guy Montgomery is back with a new assistant.
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0: Yeah, your favourite moment or your favourite David Attenborough documentary, 1-300-800-222. Well, from his instantly recognisable voice, the way he tells the story, the pioneering use he made of cinematography, to the way that he really elevated nature documentaries into cinematic events, David Attenborough's influence on documentary filmmaking across more than seven decades on screen is pretty hard to sum up, isn't it? We are going to give it a try. We're going to take a look at David Attenborough's best documentaries. Not his 100 best. We don't have time for that. He's been involved in even more than that. Now, to help us do that, Dr. Daryl Sparks is here. He's a senior lecturer in media studies and production at the University of Southern Queensland. Hello, Daryl. Welcome.
4: And a huge David Attenborough fan too, Suzanne.
0: Excellent, excellent. So when did you start watching David Attenborough docos? Do you remember your first?
4: I do, actually, and it would have been, I was only a little kid back then, but it was one of his big ones, which was in the Life on Earth in the 1970s.
0: Mm. So how did it all get start for David?
4: Well, it's a quite an interesting way because in many ways we could not have had a David Attenborough in many different aspects because of, you know, the twists and turns of life, how things happen. So he grew up in the Midlands in England, in Leicester, and one day he used to go out and, you know, go fossil hunting like little boys often do and collect rocks and things. And one day he hit a stone with another stone and what fell out was this amazingly coiled shell inside. And he remembers saying to himself, nobody has seen this for 150 million years except for himself. And so he became really obsessed with collecting different fossils and different plant life. And he just cultivated a very strong relationship with nature. But the other thing that I found absolutely fascinating was when he was a kid in the 1930s, that he had two little Jewish girls come from Germany, went and stayed with the Attenboroughs in their house. They were running away from Nazi oppression. And one of the girls gave David a piece of amber that she'd gotten from Poland. And of course, inside the amber was a little insect. And so, you know, which was, again, millions of years old. But Suzanne, here's the crazy thing about this story is David Attenborough's older brother, Richard Attenborough, of course, starred in the Jurassic Park films. And if you remember the first one,

0: one. Richard Attenborough talks about how they were able to extract dinosaur DNA from insects trapped in amber, and that's how they get to make the dinosaurs in the film. I
1: I've
0: just
1: got.
0: found that an amazing story.
1: Yeah, you really are a fan, aren't you?
0: Oh yeah,
1: Yeah.
0: big time, total
1: Dr.
0: nerd.
1: Daryl Sparks is here. I want to hear what you think. David Attenborough's best documentaries, 1-300-800-222. Yeah, we've got Ian who says Planet Earth Volume 2 is my favourite. The whole series is just shot so well. Someone else says A Life on Our Planet. It's absolutely beautiful and a wake-up call at the same time. Now, here's one of his more famous scenes from earlier days where he gets very close to mountain gorillas, or rather they get close to him.
2: There is more meaning and mutual understanding in exchanging a glance with a gorilla than any other animal I know. And this is how they spend most of their time, lounging on the ground, grooming one another. Sometimes they even allow others to join in.
1: And then at this point, the baby gorillas start lounging on him and playing. Here he is recalling the experience years later.
3: The baby gorillas started taking off my shoes. Well, you can't talk about the opposable thumb and the importance in primate evolution of the grip if somebody's taking off your shoes. Particularly if that somebody is it's two baby gorillas.
1: What an amazing moment. Daryl, have you got a favourite moment?
0: I actually, the gorilla one is one of the big ones for me because in that series, you know, he comes face to face with an adult female gorilla. I remember him saying, you know, there is more meaning and mutual understanding in exchanging a glance with a gorilla than with any other animal I know. And he said, you know, their sight, their hearing, their sense of smell are so similar to ours. And then he goes on, it seems really unfair that humans should have chosen the gorilla to symbolize everything that is aggressive and violent when that is the one thing that gorillas are not. And then he said, and that we as humans are. And I think that was such a great projection for me in that series. And I think that's the first time I started to realize this isn't just about animals. It's actually about humans as well.
1: Lakimbara says, Life on Earth in the 80s for my family. It was a weekly TV event back then. Now, Daryl, do you think David Attenborough helped blur the line between documentary and cinematic entertainment?
0: Oh, very much so. And this was the thing about David is he had this great mix of not just storytelling, but the way he told the story was very cinematic. And a lot of people don't know, him and his team actually invented many different sort of cinematic effects and introduced them before anyone else had done. So things like the use of drones, you know, Attenborough had done that, the use of moving footage over water, using planes and helicopters and things like that to follow animals around, also different sorts of lenses and all of these different things that he had come up with his team. And he often talks about how he is really interested in technology. And that mix of then, you know, I remember watching just plain old animal documentaries as a kid, and it was always done in long shot and it was very boring wide shots. But he got in amongst the animals. So it felt like we were right in the thick of the action. And I think for many people, that created so much excitement for us.
1: Dr. Daryl Sparks is with me, a senior lecturer in media studies and production at the University of Southern Queensland. Tell me about your favourite David Attenborough doco and why you love it so much. 1-300-800-222. Why do you think, Daryl, that Life on Earth is still regarded as such a turning point in documentary TV nearly 50 years later?
0: Well, you know, Life on Earth was a 20-year project for Attenborough, and there were 79 episodes in that series. It ended in 2008 with Life in Cold Blood, which looked at amphibians and reptiles in great depth. But the thing about it was, and Attenborough talks about this at some length, is that it started with the mitochondrial little animals, the protozoas and everything. That's how it started. And then it looked at all of the different sorts of animals and the species and how they interact with each other. And then in the last season, it, you know, went to the primates and the great apes, and then it ended with us. So it actually showed, you know, how all human species, sorry, not human, all animal species are interconnected with each other, but then tails off with us and makes you realize that if it wasn't for all these other animals, and all of these, you know, different species and stuff, humans wouldn't exist either. You know, we are such a part of the whole process, the whole environmental cycle. You know, we're not special in that way. Everything, all of the animals, all of the species are special to each other. And we're just, humans are just part of that.
1: Actually, that ties in very well with the SMS I've just received from John in Adelaide. He says, for me, it's first life, including his wonderful presence at our quote-unquote local Ediacaran fossil fields in the Flinders Range at circa 2010. Yeah. What do you think made Planet Earth feel so different from the nature documentaries audiences had seen before?
0: Well, you know, when you look back on sort of the documentaries that came out in the 60s and 70s, that were often they had very sort of bland narration. They weren't stories. It was just watching the animals do what animals do. But the trick that Attenborough did was he crafted narratives around the lives of animals, and so in a sort of an anthropocentric sort of way, he made us relate to them on the same level as humans. And so we felt like we weren't just watching, you know, animals interact or, you know, beat up on each other or kill each other or mate or do whatever animals actually do. He actually developed stories around these things. So, you know, we became really strongly emotionally involved with these stories that were going on. And of course, his voice, you know, you play Attenborough's voice anyway, you know, straight away it's David Attenborough. And he had this great way of telling stories, of pausing while he's talking, of emphasising different words. And he became the master storyteller. And I think that's what stood him out from many other documentarians is he just became so, he made animals and the natural world so relatable to us.
1: Now, danger and death is often just around the corner in nature documentaries. This is a famous scene from Planet Earth 2 of baby iguanas fleeing from snakes.
3: And now the snakes are on the alert. This is the best feeding opportunity they will get all year. On flat ground, a baby iguana can outrun a racer snake. But others are waiting in ambush. Another hatchling has its first glimpse of a dangerous world.
1: And there's real drama there, isn't there, Daryl?
0: And that's what I was talking about. It's this story, like, he delivers what would normally be kind of boring facts, but what he does is he dresses it up in the drama of and the human drama of what these animals are doing and how they survive and how they you know, outcompete each other and stuff. So it just doesn't become this sort of boring, you know, anthropomorphic lecture. It actually becomes this really interesting and very relatable story that he weaves around his, and I would call them characters. The animals are characters. They're not just animals.
1: Now, a few more coming in from our listeners, and you can hop on the phones too to talk to us, 1-300-800-222. Charlie says, I love the show where David is in a speedboat and the geese flying so close to him that you could touch them, way above average. Someone else says, I don't remember the exact documentary, but a segment on giant butterflies that would travel across America to one area to breed and then die. He clapped his hands and millions of giant butterflies flew into the sky from hundreds of trees. Daryl, are you able to identify that speedboat
0: yes,
1: and geese?
0: Yes, I know episode. Both of those things. And I guess this is again where David's, prescience that he was ahead of his time in a lot of the techniques that he was using. So some of it is actually, a lot of it, you know, a lot of the animals are really real. But when it came to sort of some of those shots, they're actually very early use of CGI. And very good use of CGI that he would use, he would incorporate within the programs. So it's not trying to trick audiences in doing that. It's just trying to create this intimate.

0: experience that we have with the animals. And you know, with the geese flying on the boat and everything, that's a mix of live action and CGI. And the butterflies, again, it's a mix of live action and CGI. But this is what I mean, is he came up with all of these ideas, and he invented, and his crew invented these techniques, or adopted these techniques to documentary in such a strong way that, like I said, people are still remembering, you know, what affected them of his documentaries 30, 40, 50, 60 years later.
1: Well, Dallas says, I like David Attenborough behind the scenes when he shows how special cameras are developed to make the documentary. So, yes. So he was driving quite a lot of that then, was he, Daryl?
0: Absolutely, yeah. He is a techno person. He loves technology, and so he would get involved. And I've seen him, like, in his, they have behind the scenes documentaries about his documentaries, and you actually see him here, and he would question the crew and say, look, I would really like to see this sort of shot happening with these sort of animals. How do we do that? And everyone would go, well, that's never been done before, David. We're going to have to work out, you know, what sort of lenses and cameras and movement and everything that we're going to do with it. And the great thing is, a lot of the techniques that he developed for his documentaries were then picked up by Hollywood filmmakers. So they would incorporate them into drama films or action movies or things like that. So, you know, he's had such a huge effect on filmmaking around the world.
1: And I mean, I was just reading a little earlier about his role as working very high up in the BBC for years, one of the controllers, commissioning television programs. And he commissioned some of the most long-lived TV programs that you know, were on the BBC too.
0: One of my favourite is Pot Black.
1: I was about to say Pot Black being amongst them, yes.
0: And you know what? He nearly didn't get to be in television, which is quite amazing, because when he went to University of Cambridge, he did a natural sciences degree, and he got out of university, and he got a position in educational publishing, and he saw a job advertised at the BBC in radio, and he applied for it, and he didn't get the job. And then a couple of weeks later, someone from the BBC rang and said, hey, we've got this new thing called television that's coming out. And David Attenborough didn't own a television, had only ever watched one TV show in his life. And so he underwent a three-month traineeship there. And at the end of it, the producer came and said, look, we don't really think you're good enough to be in front of the TV because your teeth aren't very good. Which is such a weird thing. Your teeth aren't very good. So we'll put you on as a producer. And so he started producing. He came up with this idea called Zoo Quest, where they would go to out into different places like Guyana and New Guinea and Paraguay, Tonga, and they would film animals in their locations. And it was supposed to be the head of the London Zoo, a guy called Jack Lester, who was supposed to be the star of the show. He fell ill. And so, just serendipity, David decided as the producer he would step up and into the host of the show, and that's literally where it all started.
1: Despite
0: for him.
1: The teeth.
0: Yeah, despite the teeth. I don't think his teeth are that bad, but who knows?
1: Dr. Daryl Sparks is here. He's a senior lecturer in media studies and production at the University of Southern Queensland. And I'm taking your SMSs and would love some calls on your favourite David Attenborough. Sir David Attenborough, someone just says, come on, guys, it's Sir David.
0: Yeah, true. Twice knighted, I might point out.
1: Yeah.
0: Twice. And the other really interesting thing about him is that no one else has ever done this, but he's won a BAFTA for black and white, for colour, for high definition, 2K and 4K film production. How crazy is that?
1: Well, he spanned the right time period to achieve all of that too.
0: Absolutely.
1: Yeah. Now, someone said Sir David's Planet Earth series used the Frazier lens, which was designed by Australian Jim Frazier.
0: Jim Frazier in Adelaide. Absolutely correct. So what it is, it's a long focus lens. We call it depth of field, but a long focus lens. So you can have something inches away from the lens that will be in focus. And then another thing might be 400, 500 metres away, and that will be in focus too. So it was this long focus lens that Fraser in South Australia invented, and Attenborough was the first to pick it up in his show.
1: From Jackie, I'm in my 60s now. I remember watching Sir David Attenborough as a child. I was always devastated when the lion caught the wheel.

0: Wild beast or the zebra, but it was also a lesson in nature. Paul says, isn't it great that we can celebrate a living person at this age? And from Rosin Gulwa, David Attenborough's most moving documentary is Ocean. It should be mandatory for all people to see it. And I mean, sometimes, you know, the danger that is represented in these programs is gradual. The Blue Planet and Blue Planet 2 had enormous cultural impact, particularly around ocean conservation and plastic pollution. Daryl, why did those series resonate so strongly?
1: Well, the thing about those ones in particular came at a time when people started to realise that humans are actually doing a lot of, you know, damage to the world. And David is an extremely strong advocate of environmental issues, about the fight against climate change and everything like that. And he created awareness through those documentaries of exactly what damage was going on, how the climate was being affected by human interaction within it, and things that people hadn't really thought of before. So, you know, the people who have come after him, you know, the great environmentalists and people who have been sounding the bell, it all started with David back in the 70s and then into the 80s saying, you know, hey, you know, we've got to watch out what we're doing to the planet because this is how it's being affected. And the great thing is, because of his documentaries and the way he weaved the stories and into it, you didn't feel like you were being lectured at. You felt like you were being involved in these stories, and he actually came up with lots of different ideas of what we need to do to actually repair this damage, to fix the world and things like that. So he, you know, he was very prescient in a way that, you know, he was predicting a lot of the problems that we have today 20, 30, 40 years before they actually happened.
0: Now, this is a scene from Blue Planet 2 that really would have resonated with a lot of people.
2: A mother is holding her newborn young. It's dead. She is reluctant to let it go and has been carrying it around for many days. Judging from the behaviour of the adults, the loss of the infant has affected the entire family. It's possible her calf may have been poisoned by her own contaminated milk. Unless the flow of plastics and industrial pollution into the world's oceans is reduced, marine life will be poisoned by them for many centuries to come.
0: And I think, David, I mean, there you have not just it's happening to the whales, but you have a story of a particular whale. And that hits home a lot harder, doesn't it?
1: And it does. And it's exactly the thing I was talking about, was like if someone just comes up to you and say, you know, oh, we got too much plastic in the ocean, or, you know, there's too much pollution. You know, a lot of people sort of shrug that off and go, but by seeing how it actually affects individual animals and the way David talks about this sort of life and death situation, it becomes very emotional for viewers when they're watching this stuff. And there's nothing better as a call to action than playing on people's emotions and actually showing, you know, how this is affecting not just, you know, millions of animals, but actual individual ones that we see on the TV. And when you see something like that, like a mother and her dead calf and things like that, You get angry, you get upset, and that's why Attenborough has been so effective at getting people to want to change the world.
0: Mm. Because Daryl, that has been, I mean, and there aren't that many criticisms levelled at him, but environmentalists have actually said he should have been using it as a greater platform. He shouldn't have been showing us how beautiful it was. He should have been saying all along, you know, this is all under threat, this is all terrible. But you think he went about it the right way?
1: Oh, absolutely. I mean, he is a very strong environmental advocate and always has been. But the thing is, if you go on the negative too much and you just, you know, complain and complain and complain about things, I think people get a bit tone deaf to that. And the thing is, yes, okay, there is issues. There's a lot of issues with how we deal with the environment, but there is also so much beauty and wonder and wonderfulness out there as well for people to explore. And this is a great thing is, you know, Attenborough encourages young people not to just sit back and complain or think, oh, everything's miserable, but to get out into the world, see what's happening, find this beauty for themselves and enjoy it. And I have to say,

0: Suzanne, one of the most interesting things I always think David ever said was his most favourite place in the entire world is Northern Queensland, the Great Barrier Reef, because he said there's such a biodiversity in Australia of so many different animals, of so many different species, all living together, and the beauty of what we have in Australia itself. It is his favourite place to be.
1: Yeah. Now, here is David Attenborough narrating a spectacular courtship display involving a male lyrebird.
2: Each male bird of paradise has a unique display for attracting mates. And none is more extraordinary than the one that takes place on this stage. And a female drops in for a closer look. Now is his chance to really impress. But it won't be easy. Females are very fussy, and she'll expect his carefully choreographed routine to be faultless. He opens with a bow. Next, his blue eye must flash yellow. So far, so good. He has all the moves. Wait for it. There it is, a flash of his iridescent throat patch. His performance has been a triumph. And he wins her approval.
1: Now, we've got Neil from Perrigeen Beach on the line. Hello, Neil.
3: Oh, hello there. Suzanne, is it?
1: Yeah, it is. Neil, what do you like most about David Attenborough?
3: His voice, I suppose. That's his most distinguishing characteristic. I lived in Leicester in the UK for a while, and I used to go to the Church of England church there, which was a little bit down the hill from where I lived, and walked past the house where he grew up, David Attenborough. Yeah. And it's a very pleasant, rural-y sort of thing, and all half an acre or so. But one of the most remarkable things, I don't know if you went to Cambridge or Oxford, it might have been Cambridge, which is more science-y than Oxford, but one of the most remarkable things and pleasant things is his voice.
1: Yeah.
3: He has no accent.
1: Yeah, it is. Now, Neil, I'm afraid we're almost out of time, so we can't have a long discussion about this, but that's your number one thing about him? You think the accent really really works?
3: Yeah, the accent, the voice, and the way of presenting stuff. Yeah, it's very good.
1: Yeah, there we go. Back to you, Daryl. Yes, to cap it all off, the voice just pulls it all together, doesn't it?
0: It does. And, you know, you've got to it's what you hear his voice straight away and you just know it's Attenborough. That's how he works.
1: Daryl, thank you for being here on Nightlife tonight to talk to us about some of the wonder of the work of Sir David Attenborough.
0: No worries at all. Thank you, Suzanne. And if you're listening, happy birthday.
1: Happy birthday indeed. In fact, Tony Delroy once interviewed Sir David Attenborough years ago. It was a pretty exciting moment for the program. That was Dr. Daryl Sparks. Here is the latest news.
4: ABC News with Andrew Kaloupas. Two women accused of links to the Islamic State group have become the first people in Australia charged with slavery-related crimes against humanity offences in Syria. The women, aged 53 and 31, faced court in Melbourne after arriving from the Middle East on Thursday. They've been charged with offences including enslavement, with prosecutors alleging the crimes occurred during the Syrian conflict. Legal expert Professor Don Rothwell from the Australian National University says the case is the first of its kind in Australia.
5: There have been some charges and some convictions brought with respect to persons who've been charged with slavery-related offences and situations in Australia, but they're completely different from the crimes against humanity charges that we're talking about here for all of the reasons that we've identified. So completely unprecedented for the Australian legal system.
4: In Sydney, a third woman was refused bail after being charged with entering a declared conflict zone, allegedly joining the Islamic State group. Four Victorian men accused of sending and sharing violent Islamic State propaganda have been granted bail Here's Danny Tran.
6: The men, Adiyan Sawari, Azan Syed, Mohammed Ahmadzai and Suleim Sawari, were arrested during raids at their homes yesterday. The group appeared in the Melbourne Magistrates Court this afternoon, where they're each facing a charge of possessing violent extremist material. During Mr. Ahmadzai's hearing, a federal prosecutor told the court that content allegedly found on the 21-year-old's devices was gruesome and serious. The men were all granted bail and will return to court in July.
4: The communications minister has been forced to repay $10,000 in travel expenses after she was found to have broken the rules on four occasions. Here's National Affairs correspondent Jane Norman.
7: Annika Wells referred herself to the Independent Parliamentary Expenses Authority last year amid a furore over her use of travel and family reunion entitlements. The authorities identified four breaches and asked the minister to repay $8,000 that she'd wrongly claimed, plus a $2,000 penalty. The Prime Minister, Anthony Albanese, has strongly defended his minister.
8: She has done what the rules require. Annika Wells is a very good minister, doing extraordinary work.
7: Annika Wells has apologised for what she says were honest mistakes.
4: Donald Trump says a ceasefire with Iran is still in force, despite a clash between Iran and US Navy destroyers in the Strait of Hormuz. The BBC's Tom Bateman reports.
9: The Pentagon said US warships in the Strait of Hormuz came under attack from Iranian missiles, drones and fast boats. The US said it retaliated with strikes on Iranian launchers and command sites. Explosions were reported on the island of Keshem and in the port city of Bandar Abbas. The Revolutionary Guard Navy, however, accused the US of violating the truce first with what it called aggression against an Iranian oil tanker and another vessel. American officials are at pains to say the flare-up is not a resumption of the war. But despite Mr. Trump's current apparent preference for dialogue, each of these episodes further erodes the very tenuous peace.
4: A high-risk safety alert issued to thousands of police, advising them to disable the Bluetooth on their body-worn cameras to overcome a major security flaw in Axiom-branded equipment, has sparked accountability concerns. Here's Grace Tobin.
10: Thousands of police officers have been told the Axon security flaw, which reveals their real-time location, could have severe consequences for them. After initially dismissing the issue when tipped off by a hacker, Victoria Police has now told its officers they should set their body-worn cameras to flight mode to avoid being detected in covert jobs or before raids, and then manually activate their camera once inside. Lawyer Jeremy King says he's concerned critical evidence could be lost.
11: Body-worn cameras are really one of the few meaningful ways that we can hold police accountable in our society.
10: Victoria Police said it's engaging with Axon about what further safeguards may be put in place.
4: South Australia's Premier says he's concerned about operations at the Whyalla Steelworks with its blast furnace out of action again. It's been shut down several times over the past 2 years, temporarily halting production and resulting in millions of dollars in losses. Peter Malinauskas says the furnace is run down and very old and has not been well cared for.
12: But the blast furnace at the moment is not going through a good period, and we're very concerned for it and we'll continue to monitor it closely.
4: You're up to date with the latest from ABC News. For more news at any time, download the ABC Listen app.
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1: Hello, Nightlifers. Welcome to the second hour of the show on this Friday night. I do hope you are doing well. We were just talking about Sir David Attenborough and his 100th birthday. Just a few more of your comments before I introduce tonight's writer to you. Ella just says, the BBC camera work would have meant painstaking preparation and logistics. I'm sure without them, David would admit he wouldn't have had the impact that he had. Yes, I'm sure it was very much a team effort behind the scenes. We have from Lynn. David Attenborough has been a huge influence on my life since I first saw his show Zoo Quest on the TV as a small child in Scotland. He opened my eyes to all the wonders of our world and gave me a lifelong love of animals, nature,

0: traveling the world and everything good about our beautiful planet. Can't think of any one human who's made such an impact or taught me so much about the planet and the importance of caring for it. Thank you, Lynn. Someone's saying he actually, one of the reasons that he spent quite a bit of time in Australia is because his son actually lives here. Oh, yes, he was a bit of a friend of Australia. Certainly Australia popped up on more than one of his documentaries. I was also looking at the video earlier this evening of when he was on Christmas Island with all the crabs. And he was in the middle of this sea of millions of crabs holding one. But as he did that, you know, others were all trying to climb up his leg while he was delivering his piece to camera. He was certainly very calm. I don't think I would have been calm, probably not many of you, if you had a series of crabs crawling up your legs. Thank you for your contributions. Our SMS here, 0467 922 702. Our number, if you want to make a contribution to our program, 1300 800 222. We have the lovely Freya on the phones with you tonight. I'll introduce our writer in a moment. We are going to find out what's been making news this week on the Gold Coast. We've got Bern Young visiting us. We have the Mighty Challenge coming your way. Andrew Romano in the States. And in our final half hour, is there a song that you play as part of a regular, you know, road that you drive? That's kind of part of the experience of the drive. Freya has a particular song that she likes to put on while, well, I'll get her to tell us a bit later about where it is that she puts this song on. A few others of you have also sent some songs in that you play at particular times on the road. I always like to put Flame Trees on at least once if I'm driving across the hay plain. I'd like to collect some of your stories about the songs you play at particular spots on your road, and we'll play some of them and hear some of your stories when we get to that part of our program tonight. I do hope you will still be with us then. Well, if you're a fan of literary horror, if you get sucked into ghost stories, or if you've tried a Ouija board, I'm going to love my next guest. Argentinian author Mariana Enriquez, who now lives in Tasmania, is best known for her short story compilations of gothic fiction and black fairy tales for adults. She writes in Spanish, but several of her works have been translated into English, including a novel called Our Share of the Night and collections of short fiction. Well, one of the reasons we also wanted to talk to Mariana is that you would know if you're a regular listener to the show on a Saturday night, is that we've been running a series on cemeteries across the world. Mariana shares our love of what she calls necrotourism. Her nonfiction book, Somebody is Walking on Your Grave, is a travelogue of her visits to cemeteries across four continents and was published in English last year. I'm delighted to welcome Mariana Enriquez to Nightlife. Hello, Mariana.
1: Hello, how are you?
0: Very well. Now, you moved from Buenos Aires to Launceston last year. How are you settling into Australia and to Tasmania?
1: I'm liking it, but I've been here only for a year, so I still feel like I'm settling in, but I really like it. I'm enjoying it.
0: What brought you to Australia?
1: Well, my husband is Australian. He's from Perth, and we lived 20 years in Buenos Aires, and he lived 20 years with me in Buenos Aires. He moved from Australia to Argentina, and after 20 years, we decided to, you know, share the other part of the story together, I guess. Also, Argentina, I love my country, but it's a difficult country in many, many ways, economically especially, and we're getting old, so why not try something easier?
0: Now, I read that you packed 5,000 books to bring with you. That is quite a collection. Why couldn't you bear to leave them behind?
1: Oh, no, never. It's not home without the books. It wouldn't be home for me at all. I gave away about 1,000 or something. I think it's a lot. I parted with lots of them. But no, I can't. I didn't feel at home in the house where I'm living and where I'm talking to you now. Until the books arrived, it felt absolutely empty to me.
0: Have you had to install a huge number of bookshelves?
1: Not yet. we are still, we have to do things in the house, and there are many piles. It's disgusting, but we're going to do it, I guess.
0: Take me back to your childhood. Was that love of books always there for you, Mariana?
1: Yeah, my parents are not really intellectuals, but they always had books, and there was a whole room full of books that I'm an only child, so I used to spend a lot of time there and enjoying it greatly, choosing books because of the color, because of the cover, you know, that kind of things. But I guess I was the first one in the family that was obsessed with reading that way, the way I was.
0: And growing up in Buenos Aires and speaking Spanish, obviously, just some of the

0: teaching, you know, it should be a 50-50, like 50% of local and Latin American authors and the rest mostly English and American and a bit of French, because there's like a Francophile thing down there. So I've always read in translation, and my favorite writers were, yeah, French and English, I guess. Like I started reading Bradbury, Bronte, but it's pretty normal. It's not like it was special. That's how we read.
1: Mariana Enriquez is my guest in The Writers Tonight. Mariana will actually be a guest at the Sydney Writers Festival coming up later this month. She'll be speaking there on the 22nd of May and the 23rd of May. I'll tell you a bit more about that later. Now, Mariana, I know you have a fascination with the macabre and have visited lots of cemeteries. Have you been cemetery visiting in Tasmania yet?
0: Yes, I went to Port Arthur, to they call it the Island of the Dead. That is the cemetery of the convicts and the officials. It's obviously on an island, so it's pretty cool. And I think next week I'm going to, for the first time, to the cemetery in Hobart. I haven't been yet to the cemetery in Launceston, which is absolutely ridiculous, but I haven't.
1: So what draws you to cemeteries? What's the fascination?
0: Well, when I was very young, I don't know how, of course, if they did that series on cemeteries of the world. So you know that the cemeteries in the style that we do it in South America is a lot like the south of Europe. Very spectacular, lots of art, lots of architecture, super luxurious, very creepy in many ways. Like here, the cemeteries are very quiet in that way. We do it very loud. And even the ones that are more local, they're very colorful, like the cemeteries of the Andes region and stuff. So it's very, very loud. It's very attractive. And as a young goth girl, and because I always loved things related to horror, I loved it. And you know, the cemeteries back there, you have Sphinx, you have pyramids, you have castles. It's crazy. There's a famous writer in Argentina that calls Recoleta, that is the biggest cemetery in Buenos Aires. She used to say it's like Venice without the water. It's a bit like that. So it's a fascinating place.
1: Yeah, we've been to La Recoleta, in fact, in our series on cemeteries, and it sounded wonderful. But Mariana, you grew up under a dictatorship where many people were disappeared and didn't end up getting a burial. Does that change how you view the importance of a grave and somewhere to visit the dead?
0: A lot. I mean, I think that after years of, you know, taking notes on cemeteries, obsessing, taking pictures, trying to learn the stories of the dead and on the place and everything, I started to think, but what is it in the end? Why I'm so fascinated and why I find it so comforting? And when you grow up, I was 2 years old when the dictatorship started. When you grow up with a generation that is the generation of your parents, because the disappeared were of the age of my parents, 30,000 people, and very, very few bodies recovered. The idea of a place to go and, you know, pay respects or be mad at someone, or, you know, just having the grave with the name makes it very, very important. And that's why I decided, I think, to make my travelogues a book and not keeping them private, like some kind of hobby. It was like, it's still a hobby, it's still a fascination. It has the stories, the narrative, all the creepy stuff, if you want, the historical stuff that I adore, but also it's deeply personal and it's very, very related to the history of my country and how it, you know, how those people deserved the cemetery.

0: So it's kind of, you know, it has that sad and political, I guess, point to it.
1: There was a friend of yours whose mother disappeared, and eventually her bones were found in a mass grave. But you went to her burial, didn't you?
0: Yeah.

0: the Rio de la Plata. So most of is, I mean, we don't know. It's not for us, for the population and for the victims to know. The military know, and they never said. That's one of the things. And now they are all dying, and they never said where the bodies are. So, which is, you know, very good. The remains of a loved one that is burying her and bury her. And the burial, the ceremony was amazing. It was a lot of people. It was, I don't know. And I think I realized, well, yeah, I should go on with this cemetery thing, because look at what happens, and look at what this story is.
1: And what do the people do, Mariana, that you know, who don't have a place to go and connect with the memory of the person that they lost during this era?
0: No, not much. Mm. There are some places, you know, that the government built, and like, I don't know, remembrance places, quite similar of the things that you wouldn't, you know, meet in any place of remembrance, with the names and the year they were born or whatever. Many are near the river, because the river is the place where the bodies were thrown, but not much. I guess the memory is more kept with demonstrations and protests, you know, and keep asking, where are they? How many are they? Etc. You know, it's like a very active human rights situation in Argentina, and that I guess the memory is kept alive more in that political activity than in any remembrance, really.
1: You're on Nightlife. My writer tonight is Mariana Enriquez, who's an Argentinian author who's now living in Tasmania. She writes horror. She writes short stories. She also writes nonfiction, and her nonfiction book, Somebody is Walking on Your Grave, which is a travelogue of her visits to cemeteries across four continents, was published in English last year. And as I said, if you're a regular listener on Saturday nights, you'll know we've also been visiting some of the world's cemeteries. So Mariana is a perfect guest for us. Now, Mariana, I mentioned the Ouija board at the beginning. Have you played with the Ouija board or used it a bit?
0: Oh, yes. Not anymore now, but when I was young, yes. It's pretty addictive, so yes, a lot. Yes.
1: Is that a strong tradition in Argentina, or just something that you came across yourself?
0: We are very, I don't know, we are very witchy, but I don't know. I got the Ouija board from, how do you call it here, a place where you buy magazines. So it came with a magazine, like it was a magazine, like a, I don't know, Occult Tales, something like that. And it came with a Ouija board, like a game. So we started doing it. No, it's not really common, but people have a, you know, a relationship with maybe a bit more of a relationship with spiritual things and magic than in other places, but not that much. It was more like a young thing.
1: And Mariana, did you believe you were connecting with the spirits of people who died?
0: No.
1: Okay.
0: Now, if you ever played, most of the ones that come are, they say things like, I'm Jim Morrison, I'm River Phoenix, I'm whatever.
1: Yeah.
0: So no, it's never a regular Joe that comes to the board. So obviously, no.
1: You're so right, Mariana. I once had some experiences with a Ouija board. I ended up having a long conversation with a duck. So that was.
0: Yeah, I know. It doesn't work. But I don't know. People that tell you don't play with it say it's dangerous, because it might not be a spirit of the dead, but some kind of entity that is evil. And you're calling it and you're letting it loose in your house. So I don't know. But you do crazy stuff when you're young, I don't.
1: As well as your nonfiction book, do your visits to cemeteries help fuel your imagination for the supernatural elements in your fiction?
0: I don't know if the supernatural elements, but the stories and the history, yes.

Because lately I've been, this one is not in the book, but one of the last cemeteries, or the more recent cemeteries I went to was in Venice. The island is an island cemetery, and it's amazing because you see there stories like, for example, there was a young boy. A painting of a young boy with his piano, young boy from Romania. It was very weird, the whole thing. So I came to it, and this young boy was 13 or something like that, and he was like the favorite young piano player for Chopin. And there was some kind of strange vampire thing going on, not be only because he was a Romanian, but the way he looked and everything, and the strange relationship with Chopin. Chopin at this point was dying, and this boy was becoming huge, and all that kind of story sparked me. I don't know what, but there was a story there, so I write it down. And things like that, you get ideas, some are big like that, famous composer with his young protege that could or not.

0: And I looked at a grave, and it said something like, "We think she's resting." It was like it said Charlotte, I don't know, 1931, 1992. "We think she is resting." I said, "What is going on here? How is she maybe resting?" It was very strange. So things like that.
1: Your writing has been anchored in Argentina, but now that you're in Tasmania, do you expect Tasmania might start making an appearance in what you're writing, Mariana?
0: Not yet, because it's too early, and I have planned like two or three novels that happen in Buenos Aires. But as you know, what happens around you, it all is always inspiring. I don't know if that much Tasmania, but yes, certainly the experience of migrating, or of suddenly not having anybody to speak my language with, and feeling very, welcome, but at the same time, it's the first time in my life that I'm a foreigner. And it's Tasmania. That is a pretty weird place. So all the, it is weird. I know they
1: Sorry
0: don't
1: to all
0: like
1: the
0: it.
1: Tasmanians listening tonight.
0: I know they don't like it, but it's okay. It's okay to be weird. I would find it really interesting if they called me weird. I am weird. And so all that together, I think something will come out of that, but it will take some time. These things take time.
1: Mariana, as someone who is, an immigrant for the first time in their life, what are you finding different about Australia? Is there something that it has perhaps surprised you that you weren't expecting?
0: Yeah, the day finishes way too early.
1: We're a
0: Like,
1: bunch of nanas.
0: no, but I just don't understand why I can't have a coffee shop open at 5 p.m. Like, that's the time for coffee in my country. So it's really like I'm used to it now, but I was the first 2 or 3 months, it was like, why is everything too early? Why are we eating at 8? Why are we eating at 7? We're having dinner at 7. This is crazy. This is the middle of the day. We have dinner at 10 or something like that. So that, it's kind of, we are more nocturnal, let's say. So that was a big change and something that really struck me. And the other thing is that there's a lot less people in the street. And I'm used to it now, but at first it was a bit, I guess it felt a bit lonely in that way. Like, I'm very used to going out and people in the street and, that kind of thing. And
1: Mariana, our time is almost upon us. Can I thank you so much for being my guest on The Writers tonight?
0: no, thank you for inviting me. Thank you.
1: Mariana Enriquez will be speaking at three events at the Sydney Writers Festival: Found in Translation on Friday, the 22nd of May, and Weird Fiction and Fireside Spooky Stories, both on Saturday, the 23rd of May.

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2: Welcome to Nightlife. We've got many more of you arriving to the show right now after listening to coverage of the AFL tonight. Hope your team went well, whoever you are supporting. I think we've got a quorum now, everyone on board and back from listening to their various football in each of their states. We were just talking with Mariana Enriquez, who's a Buenos Aires, born and raised writer who's now living in Tasmania. She's got a fascination with cemeteries and horror. And just on that, Dallas in Tasmania was just saying, I read that the Incas would bring out their dead to join in celebrations. I know, Dallas, I think things like that happen in various places. I remember actually a few years ago when Sarah McDonald was hosting this show, we did an hour one Saturday night about some of the interesting ways that people do mark the dead. And in Indonesia, for example, I know there's a day of the year where skeletons are kind of got out and sat

0: at the tea table and it served meals or given cigarettes. So different, I think, to a lot of the ways that we do things in Australia. Anyway, if you have just joined us, welcome. We will find out shortly what's been making news this week on the Gold Coast with Bern Young. We've got the Mighty Challenge coming up next hour for you. Andrew Romano in the United States. And something that I am asking you tonight, or I'm going to ask you more later in the show. If you drive a particular route regularly, or even just once in a while, is there a song that befits this particular journey, and a song that when you drive this particular drive, you say to yourself, I have to play that song because that is the song that goes with this place, and this journey that I'm on. Now, Freya's going to tell you her story in our final hour. We'll play a bit of her song. But turned out that Greta Lee Jackson, who was one of our producers on Nightlife, she has a story. It's not so much about where, but about when a particular song would be brought out.
1: So when I was little, we used to take a lot of family road trips for our holidays. And one of my dad's favourite albums to play on those trips was Travelling Wilburys. I think it was the second album. And he would save the song End of the Line for when we were approaching our destination. So we knew whenever we'd hear Travelling Wilburys, End of the Line, we were almost there.

0: And end of the line, the song that Greta Lee Jackson's dad would always put on when they were just about to get to their destination. What I want you to tell me, a few have already sent some notes in on the SMS, but at the end of the show, what's the song and what's the location that you put this song on when you are on a road trip? That's what we're going to do later on tonight here on Nightlife. I hope you'll stick around for that. We'll head to the Gold Coast in a moment.
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4: This week in... 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
0: Let's indeed find out what's making news on, not in, the Gold Coast. Bern Young, Drive presenter, friend of Weekend Nightlife, occasional fill-in presenter, is back. Hello, Bern.
5: Hello, Suzanne. It should be what's happening above the Gold Coast.
0: Oh, should it now?
5: Yeah.
0: This is introducing a new dimension to our conversation.
5: Exactly.
0: What is happening above the Gold Coast?
5: Well, it's not happening yet, and it's pretty early days, but the Gold Coast City Council here has this week signed a memorandum of understanding to develop air taxis in the city. Have you used these overseas at all?
0: No.
5: Any of these air taxis?
0: No.
5: Apparently you can use them elsewhere in the world.
0: What are you flying in, a helicopter? Or?
5: It's a bit like a helicopter. It has got a pilot, so it's not a drone. It's not driverless, you know, and it takes off like a helicopter. So it's got that vertical ability, and then it flies like a plane, so forward. That's apparently how the technology is supposed to work. It's very early days, still being developed. And in fact, you'll hear from Skyports regional head, because that's who the City of Gold Coast has signed this MOU with. And essentially, council saying, well, we could provide some of our council land as the verti ports, I think they're calling them. So that's your vertical takeoff place, and then you land somewhere else. This is our mayor, Tom Tate, talking about it.
6: I know that another mode of transport for the Gold Coast, that is, we can get all the way to Coolangatta Airport without catching the M1. My dream would be that Brisbane would come up, we can get to Brisbane Airport, but we have to do a bit more work there.
5: Yeah, there's a bit of work to be done on everything, Suzanne. So let's just take this with a grain of salt. There's work to be done on the technology. There's work to be done on, you know, whether you can fly anywhere else other than just inside the Gold Coast, if indeed we ever got this technology.
0: I'm just looking at some pictures of other air taxis from around. Gosh, they're very futuristic, kind of half helicopter, half drone, I think.
5: Yes, that's right, with the sort of four blades. They're interesting looking, aren't they? I mean, the mayor here thinks this is, you know, the future of particularly a tourist city, but even obviously for locals as well. If you only had four places you could go, though, you know, that you're not just sort of dropping you off to your place, Suzanne, or getting from the airport and just coming directly to mine like a regular taxi can do. You've got to go from one port to another. And so it's not quite like taxis, but
0: and how many people can they even fit in? I mean, the picture I'm looking at looks like you'd have the pilot and one person, but maybe they're a bit bigger.
5: I believe
0: than that.
5: Up to four is what they're looking at, up to four people in them. And some people are saying, you know, the first real uses of these would probably be emergency services, you know, that you could land and pick up, you know, a patient, for instance, that's really where the technology might go first. But, you know, we're looking at it more as a taxi service. This is Yun Huan. Now, he's Skyports regional head. He was on the Gold Coast the other day. Sorry, I should say Yun Huan Tay. And he says, you know, the technology is still being developed, but companies which manufacture air taxis have had successful flights in the United States.
7: It was not just one flight. It was five flights in 12 heliport in front of the public, in front of the media, in front of influencers. They were very confident of the aircraft, and I think in time to come, they will get the aircraft certified, bring them to Australia.
5: Suzanne, if it's happening in front of influencers,
0: exactly,
5: then it's going to be happening on the Gold Coast.
0: Exactly what I was just thinking. Goodness. Would you go in one? I'd want to see everyone else having

0: been in one first.
1: I'm not going to go in it first. Exactly. Yeah. I'm with you. I'll go in it after a few people have tried it. But I mean, I guess if the technology's there and it works, I guess then it would come down to price too. I've got no idea. No one's even talked about
2: what and how you regulate the traffic if you've got a lot of these things flying around.
1: That and look, almost entirely on the text line, it has been, you know, anti this idea because it's. People are saying, look, we haven't even been able to control e-bikes. Now we're going to have an e-bike problem in the sky. So a lot of people worried about it, but the mayor says, let's look at it and, you know, let's be a part of the future here on
2: the Gold Coast. People won't be leaving these air taxis, though, just lying by the side of the road up against, no. You know, the fence.
1: No, hopefully not. Different kinds of problems, I'd
2: exactly.
1: say.
2: Exactly. Bern Young is here. We're finding out what's been making news this week on the Gold Coast. Now, back down to the ground. We're talking about closing off the Esplanade in Surfers Paradise.
1: Yeah, so this has been really controversial, in fact. We've had it closed now for something like 8 months. Since August last year, they did a trial to close the north-south driving road, which, you know how nice it is sometimes when you drive along the beachfront of somewhere? And look, I mean, that's been a classic way to get to the Gold Coast, of course, is to drive particularly from Brisbane for a day trip and the like. And up until this trial began, you could drive along the front, you know, the esplanade of Surfers Paradise. But just in the last little while, they closed it off. They wanted to see, would it make a difference if we just made it more pedestrian friendly? Do you know Cavill Mall very well, Suzanne? Do you know that's a real centre of Surfers Paradise?
2: No,
1: area?
2: I don't.
1: No. So that's like, that is literally the centre of Surfers Paradise. And Surfers Paradise is the centre of the tourist, you know, economy. And you can now walk along this mall that, you know, travels through the centre of Surfers Paradise, and now you get to the end and you're basically at, another kind of mall now, which is all pedestrianised. It hasn't been beautified yet because it was still only a trial, so they just had it, you know, closed off to, you know, cars, and it essentially still looks like a road for all intents and purposes, but it you haven't been able to travel on it for a while. Look, people have been opposed to the idea of cutting that off because we had a really bad crash in Surfers Paradise just a few weeks ago, and it was just gridlocked because there is no, it was the only north-south road, and it was cut off. So now that you take this out of the equation, people are worried about traffic, but council says no, the overall feeling from businesses, from tourists and from locals, they've done all their, you know, community consultation, and they say it will pay off in the end. They want to really revitalize Surfers Paradise. It's part of a $100 million facelift that the tourist capital will get, and this is the beginning of it now. So it'll be beautified in time to come, and it will be pedestrian friendly right at the front of Surfers Paradise and lead down to the beach.
2: So did you get a chance to walk along there while this trial period's been underway?
1: Yeah, it didn't. Again, because it still just felt like you were walking on a road, it just felt almost like it was sometimes during festivals they would close it off anyway. It had that feel about it. I think the pictures that they've now got of how it will look once it's beautified, that probably gives a better indication of what it's really going to be like, where it'll be truly paved and colourful and, you know, there'll be all sorts of obstacles, artistic and the like, I'm sure, you know, in the way. Whereas at the moment, it pretty much just looks like a road that's not open. So it doesn't
2: have
1: a lot
2: of romance in walking on a road, but
1: as long as there's no cars on it, of course. Yeah. So, you know, look, obviously it does, people can move freely and that's been fantastic. Mm. But I think it'll look better once they get it looking the way they intended
2: to. But what happens to the traffic that had been using that particular stretch of road? And presumably if your car parks have gone as well.
1: Well, that's it. So the people, you know, some locals are saying it hasn't been great. There are people who don't like it. You know, the cars have had to go a different way. And others are saying, some businesses who are sort of off the esplanade and further back in Surfers Paradise are saying, well, now people will just bypass here because they literally can't get to us as easily. It has definitely stopped the flow, if you like, of traffic around. I guess like so many other big cities, the council's probably trying to get more people onto public transport. We've got a tram that rolls right through the centre of Surfers Paradise as well. So, you know, maybe get out of your car and get on the tram is what they would like people to do.
2: We will see how it all unfolds. Bern Young is here. She's telling us what's been making news this week on the Gold Coast. And you've all been very excited about Steph Gilmore and at the surfing.
1: Oh, my God. That's did you see any of the pictures, by any chance, of the Gold Coast Pro over the long weekend,
2: last weekend?
1: Oh my, just thousands and thousands and thousands and thousands of people down on the beach into the water. I don't think that Australia's ever seen anything like it. It was like one of those surf competitions in Brazil and the like, where because your surf competitions are interesting, you don't buy a ticket to them. You can't even say officially how many people are really there because you just go down and you're part of it. There's these really old photos on Burley Headland from back in the 80s of something called the Stubbies Classic. And everyone says we've never had a surf event as big as it since. This one definitely, I think, probably did surpass it. But again, because there's no tickets sold, you can't really say. But the WSL, the World Surf League, thinks 70,000 people were on the beach and around that precinct of Snapper Rocks, which is right at the very southern end of the Gold Coast and has some of the most amazing waves that Australia has to offer. And it was absolutely pumping. Like, the waves were amazing. The swell was fantastic. We were on a long weekend up here. It was just everything you could want. And then Steph Gilmore, who, of course, is making her comeback in this sport, hadn't done too well in the first two Australian legs of the tour. So over in WA and down at Bells, she hadn't done well. And, you know, she first won this event when she was a 17-year-old wild card. She's now 38 years old with 8 world titles under her belt. She thought she'd left the sport. She's come back. And she wins. And she's a hometown hero. You know, like, it was just everything you could ask for, Suzanne. This is a little bit of Steph putting this win into perspective.
0: That was, I would say, one of the greatest wins of my career. Like, I had a lot of feelings from, similar feelings to what I had in 2005 when I won here as a wild card at 17 years of age. And I just, the whole day was magical. And there's so much, like, so many people on the beach and so much good energy around the event. And it just, all the surf fans were so passionate about the event, and I could feel it, and I just couldn't lose at that point. Like, it was such a magical day, so I'll never forget it.
1: She will never forget it. Yeah. Honestly, look, go and look at the pictures, because it is amazing as she's being lifted up and carried in after winning amongst thousands of people.
2: And what do you think it was, Bert? I mean, you mentioned the long weekend, but what drew so many people and made such a huge crowd?
1: Oh, great surf. Like, when Snapper is on, it's amazing to see. I mean, people will just turn up, even if there wasn't a surf event, just to watch those waves roll in. Then you've got the best surfers in the world riding them all to themselves. And the other thing about Steph, you know, you've got to think about this. 38, you know, that's young to you and me, Suzanne, but in the world of sport, you know, she was up against a 21-year-old Brazilian woman who, you know, these younger athletes, and Steph talked about it later in that interview, she was saying, you know, they are just phenomenal athletes these days, both the men and women, and she is just loving being out there with them and winning.
2: Now, all of this just brings to mind, too, we had some conversations with you, Bern, last year about the state of some of the beaches up on the Gold Coast, you know, all that sand that needed to be pumped back. How are the beaches looking?
1: Yeah, look, they are slowly but surely coming back. So everything is, we still have a little bit of scarping here and there. It's still a work in progress. But on the whole, I'd be interested to know whether you'd even notice it. It depends on if you get a bad, you know, big swell that comes in. They had a little bit of scarping down at Burley Heads, but the Pacific Air Show's coming back. So that'll be back in later on this year because the beaches are back at Surfers Paradise. They've still got some issues, I think, right at the northern end. I guess they've had to do things in order of priority. So perhaps at the lesser touristy parts of the beach, they've still got a bit of work to do right at the far northern end. But on the whole, looking beautiful.
2: Bern, it is always a pleasure to catch up with you on Weekend Nightlife. Thank you for being here.
1: Thanks, Suzanne.
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2: Yeah, a couple of you on the SMS just saying those air taxis make you think of the Jetsons and that kind of future that we were promised on telly back when the Jetsons were on. What was that, the 60s? I only saw the reruns, of course. And Sandy says air taxis. Well, there goes the sun baking in the nude in the backyard. Very sorry, Sandy. That's going to ruin things for you. Sounds like it.

0: may not happen. Very much at preliminary stages, the idea of air taxis coming to the Gold Coast. Now, we are on the eve of quite a significant anniversary in Australia. It was 20 years ago tomorrow. You might remember 20 years ago, Australia was gripped by a very risky underground rescue at the Beaconsfield gold mine in northern Tasmania. One worker, Larry Knight, had been killed when a small earthquake triggered an underground rockfall at the mine on April the 25th, 2006. Others were trapped and their rescue took almost 2 weeks, during which time the world's media descended on Beaconsfield. I remember at the time I was actually working in Canada and it was making news there. The suspense and the anticipation played out on our radios and our television screens, and it was an incredible, unbelievable moment when Brant Webb and Todd Russell were finally freed.
1: At approximately 9:30 last night, a rockfall occurred at the Beaconsfield gold mine, 40 kilometres northwest of Launceston. 17 miners were underground at the time. 14 made it to a safety chamber and then to the surface successfully and were unhurt. However, three of their workmates did not get out immediately.
2: After 14 days in an underground cavern came the beam of a rescuer's hat lamp and the outside world.
3: Came out to freedom and all that, just to see that amount of people standing there and that was, it was mind-blowing, you know.
4: Go to Rosh and McCann. Rosh, the gates are about to open. Can you call it for us?
5: Can I interrupt?
4: The yes,
5: gates
4: Lou.
5: Are opening.
4: The gates are
5: the
4: open.
5: The gates are opening here. There's huge cheers and lots of people are hugging and kissing and crying. We can see the first ambulance with its lights on. And a great air of excitement here, Tim.
4: Okay, I've got a local with me here. Margaret, good morning to you. Did you imagine this day would come?
6: Well, I was hoping sincerely that it would come. And I just said to Francis, I think I scared 6 months' growth out of our son, Andrew. Stuck my head in his bedroom door and said, they've got him.
4: Oh, this is Matthew Gill, the Beaconsfield mine manager, live on ABC Local Radio.
7: I share everyone's joy and relief that we have been able to get Todd and Brant out safely. The amount of rock we thought we had to break was less. We were a bit further advanced than we thought, so for once we actually had a bit going in our favour. We should not, however, lose sight of the fact that the events of the last 2 weeks give rise to mixed feelings. Heart goes out to Larry Knight's wife and family.
0: Yeah, that was Matthew Gill, Beaconsfield mine manager, speaking on ABC Local Radio 20 years ago. And there will be, you'll definitely hear tomorrow on ABC Radio marking the 20th anniversary of that day. I wonder what your memories are. Perhaps you're in Tasmania and were very caught up in following everything that was going on as everybody was hoping and praying that those miners would end up being rescued from the Beaconsfield gold mine. Now, we are about 5 minutes away from the latest ABC News. Then we will be playing the Mighty Challenge with you. You can start kind of limbering up and thinking about calling in if you think that might be something that takes your fancy tonight. I'm going to point you now to tomorrow night's program, as you would know if you're a regular listener on Saturday nights. We always have a very special musical guest in our second hour. Now, tomorrow it's two for the price of one. We have Ian Moss and Troy Cassadaly coming in together. They are embarking on a tour called Together Alone in October, where they play some of each other's songs and play on each other's songs. And they're going to be in the studio tomorrow night and they're going to try to convert you to blues music. They both have a real love of it. So that's what's going to happen then. Here is Ian Moss from back in 1989 that Tucker's Daughter came out. 1989, Ian Moss and Tucker's Daughter.

0: And Ian Moss, along with Troy Casadale, will be my guests in studio together in the second hour of Nightlife tomorrow night. I very much hope you can be a part of that, but I'd like you also to be in the challenge, 1300 800 222.
1: ABC News with Andrew Kaloupis. Voters in the regional New South Wales seat of Farrer are heading to the polls for what could be a historic by-election on Saturday. Polls suggest One Nation could be on track to win its first ever lower house federal seat at an election. Here's political reporter Sarah Tomevska in Albury.
2: Pauline Hanson says she's ushering in the winds of change.
3: They're fed up with the direction that Farrer has gone in.
2: The other front runner in this contest is independent Michelle Millthorpe, also tapping into voter frustration with the coalition.
4: It's time to do something differently, otherwise we're going to continue on the same trajectory, and that's not good enough for us right now.
5: Should One Nation win, it'd be the first time voters deliver the party a seat in the House of Representatives. The results here will be closely watched in Canberra, where both major parties are contending with frustrated voters increasingly willing to look for other options.
1: Two women who flew into Melbourne with alleged links to Islamic State will spend the weekend in custody after appearing in court briefly. Jason Katsaris with more.
6: Women and children with links to Islamic State arrived in Australia from Doha.

0: flying into Melbourne and Sydney. Kaswa Ahmad and her daughter Zainab Ahmad landed in Melbourne, where they were arrested and charged with slavery-related offences by police. In court, prosecutors alleged they travelled to Syria in 2014 and knowingly kept female slaves in their homes. They'll make a bail application on Monday. A third woman, Janai Safar, was arrested in Sydney and charged with entering and remaining in a conflict zone, as well as joining ISIS. She was refused bail and will face a New South Wales court again in July.
1: US Secretary of State Marco Rubio says Washington is expecting a response from Iran within the next 24 hours to its latest proposal to end the war. Iranian forces have clashed with the US in the Gulf, with both sides accusing each other, blaming each other for the exchange of fire. Tehran says it's acted in retaliation for what it described as US aggression, which Washington denies. Marco Rubio says he hopes the response from Iran on their proposal will be reasonable.
2: We're expecting a response from them today at some point. We have not received that yet, as you know, in the last hour, but perhaps that will come. Their system is still highly fractured and a bit dysfunctional as well, so that may be serving as an impediment. I hope it's a serious offer. I really do.
1: One of Australia's biggest dairy manufacturers is warning about soaring food inflation as the war in the Middle East disrupts global supply chains. Bega Chief Executive Peter Finlay says shoppers must brace for higher food prices as manufacturers look to claw back costs associated with the Iran war. Bega also expects workers to demand a pay rise as the cost of living goes up, which will also be passed on to consumers. Emergency services in Ukraine are battling a huge forest fire in the Chernobyl exclusion zone, the site of the world's worst nuclear accident in 1986. Strong winds, dry weather and landmines in some areas are complicating efforts to control the flames. Firefighters say they're increasing the size of the exclusion zone, which remains highly contaminated, but authorities maintain that radiation levels in the area are within the normal range. The site has become a unique wildlife haven, with access strictly controlled. To sport and in the NRL, a Golden Point field goal to captain Mitchell Moses has given the Parramatta Eels a 33-30 win over the North Queensland Cowboys in Townsville. With the details, Brett Sprigg.
3: The first six tries of the game were scored alternatively. It wasn't until the 55th minute that a team scored successive tries, the Cowboys scoring three of the next four at that point to lead 30 points to 22. Late tries to the Eels, Jordan Samrani and Joash Papali levelled things up. Scores level after 80 minutes. Bizarrely, even though Moses scored the winning field goal, a penalty was awarded, resulting in a 3-point winning margin. Earlier in Gosford, the Sydney Roosters defeated the Gold Coast Titans 28-12. Brett Sprigg, ABC Sport.
1: In the AFL, the Western Bulldogs have hung on for a nail-biting 2-point victory over Port Adelaide. Leading by 18 points at the main break, the Bulldogs went on to kick just two more goals, holding out for the win 10-14-74 to 10-12-72. You're up to date with the latest from ABC News.
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8: Nightlifers, welcome to the most exciting hour of the show where we battle it out to see who will be taking home our highly sought after nightlife fridge magnet. Will it be someone who's never won one? Will it be someone who already has a few under their belt? Let's see what happens. The categories for our challenge tonight. That was the week that was. We have Mother's Day. Happy 100th birthday, David Attenborough. So one for the David Attenborough fans, and obviously we've already been talking about him this evening. We have migrations, and we have countries starting with I. So countries starting with I, migrations. That was the week that was. Mother's

0: Mother's Day and happy 100th birthday, David Attenborough. I'd give you the number again, but I actually have a full board, which is a beautiful sight right now. So when somebody finishes their turn, then it's your chance to ring 1-300-800-222 to make sure you can be part of it. Now, we were just talking about how the 20th anniversary of the rescue from Beaconsfield mine in Tasmania is coming up. I guess technically we are into Saturday now, so today. George in South Australia, an interesting little fact, just says that in 1953, Beaconsfield, Tasmania, became the first Australian town to have its water supply treated with fluoride to combat tooth decay. Thank you for that, George. There is something that I didn't know.
1: The Mighty Challenge.
0: To start us off tonight, it's Tommy from Perth. Hello, Tommy.
2: Hello.
0: Now, Tommy, I haven't spoken to you since I went on some leave. Have you been calling Phil, or what's been happening with your challenge participation?
2: Yes, I called Monday night this week.
0: Okay.
2: With Philip. And a couple times with Kia.
0: Okay. All right. Well, you are very much becoming a regular, aren't you, Tommy?
2: Yes.
0: No, I like this. You keep it up. It's a good habit you've started at the age of 11, now 12. Hopefully you'll keep it going for the rest of your life.
2: Hopefully.
0: Now, where would you like to start? You can have, that was the week that was, Mother's Day, happy 100th birthday, David Attenborough, migrations or countries starting with I.
2: I'm pretty good at geography, so I'll go countries starting with I.
0: All right, nice choice, Tommy. Question one. In which country would you find the volcano called Krakatoa?
2: Oh, well, I'm going to go with Indonesia.
0: Indonesia is correct. In fact, there's been a volcano just today that's been exploding there, erupting. Yes. Maybe exploding is a bit too far, but certainly there's been one erupting today. Yes, Krakatoa, very, very famous volcano, Tommy. When that exploded.
2: I lost my voice from the Rio game last night.
0: Were you yelling quite hard? Did you go, or were you watching it at home on the telly?
2: Yeah, I was there. Yeah, it was a very good game.
0: Now, what happened? I didn't pay much attention to what happened in the AFL. Did Rio win?
2: We ended up winning by 15.
0: Nice work, Tommy. So you were a happy boy last night.
2: Yes, I was.
0: Would you like to stay in country starting with I, Tommy?
2: Sure.
0: Okay. Question two. Which four-time champion has not qualified for the last three FIFA World Cups?
2: Can you repeat the question? I didn't really hear it.
0: Which four-time champion has not qualified for the last three FIFA World Cups?
2: I'm not really a soccer fan, so I'll just go with a guess. India?
0: It is not India. I'm sorry, Tommy.
2: Oh, good.
0: Okay, we will talk to you next time. Lovely to hear from
2: you. Thank
0: you. Okay. There's 12-year-old Tommy in Perth who maybe our youngest regular competitor. Who's got it? Adrian's got it. Jess in Warrnambool's got it. Diana has it. Grover in Ocean Grove, you've got it too. Kylie in Daysdale. G'day, Kylie.
3: Oh, g'day, love. How are you, dear? I hope you got the birthday card.
0: I did. Thank you so much, Kylie. You always remember. You're very kind. I really appreciate it.
3: Right, gosh, here's, and I hope your family supports you. I hope your brother's going well over in Japan and you had a good time there.
0: Thanks, Kylie. Right. The question for you is, which four-time champion has not qualified for the last three FIFA World Cups?
3: I'm going to say Ireland, and I will send you a postcard from the Gold Coast real soon. I'm going up there.
0: Oh, excellent. You can.
3: Petrol's dropped down. It's very, very good.
0: It has, and hopefully it won't go up again. So, Kylie, make the most of it. Okay. Thank you. It is not India.
3: Okay, see you soon. Thank you, buddy.
0: Okay, bye. No, it was Ireland that Kylie said, wasn't it? It's not Ireland and it's not India. 1-300-800-222. Hello, Lorenzo in Fulham Gardens.
4: Hello, Suzanne.
0: Any reports on excitement in Adelaide at the moment?
4: Well, Port lost by a couple of points, so that's not a good thing. It's been a chilly week, overcast, because we had a warm April and it's sort of become cold this week. But that's all I've got to report. But one little comment, if I can, is hopefully the ABC will move on from the whole Attenborough thing, because I tell you, they've been thrashing it today. And, you know, it's time to move on. Yes, he's 100. Let's just get on with life.
0: So, Lorenzo, if you get this question right, will you be taking the David Attenborough category?
4: Definitely not.
0: Well, let's see. Question two. Which four-time champion has not qualified for the past three FIFA World Cups?
4: Yeah, well, this has fallen into my lap. It's Italy. They lost to Bosnia on penalty, so it's Italy.
0: It is Italy, very much so. Thank you very much, Lorenzo. So the David Attenborough category was that?
4: No, thank you.
0: No, okay. Migrations, Mother's Day, that was the week that was, or you can stay in countries starting with I.
4: Can I stay with countries starting with I, please?
0: You can. Okay. I've got a challenging pronunciation coming up, but let's hope I can do this. Hala Thomas Dotter is the current president of which country?
4: Is it Iceland?
0: It is Iceland. Yeah. It's the country with the unpronounceable names. Every time there's a volcano there, everyone has to take a deep breath.
4: Definitely.
0: Okay. Yes. Do you want to stay in countries starting with I?
4: Yes, please.
0: Question four. The first flavoured potato chips were invented in which country?
4: I don't know, but they love their spuds in Ireland, so I'll go with Ireland.
0: Well done, Lorenzo. It is Ireland. And would you like to stay?
4: Yes, please.
0: Question five. Which country produces more than 90% of the world's saffron?
4: Oh my God. It's probably quite obvious, but I can't really think of it. So I will have to pass, but thank you, Suzanne. Thank you, everyone. And if David Attenborough's legal team is listening, I'm sorry. I love the guy. See you, Suzanne.
0: Okay. Bye, Lorenzo. There's Lorenzo in Adelaide. Right, Alistair in Winchelsea. Hi, Alistair.
5: Hello. I'm looking at pictures I took 7 years ago of our famous Corellas. They go screeching from one side of the town to another every day.
0: Do they?
5: Yep. I took it with a telephoto lens.
0: Did you get a good close-up of them, did you?
5: Well, with the telephoto lens, it's quite amazing. You can see their claws and everything just as they're about to alight on the Telstra pole.
0: Wow. So they're still doing it?
5: Amazing, yeah.
0: They're still doing it every day?
5: Oh, they've been doing it for 60 years, I think. I don't know. I haven't been here all that long. I've only been here 8 years, but I'm told they've been doing it for a very long time, yeah. Mm. Yeah.
0: Right. We're on question five, Alistair. Which country produces more than 90% of the world's saffron?
5: If it begins with I, it would have to be India.
0: It's not India.
5: It's not. Oh, I thought, it's a tricky one, this one. Yeah.
0: And you were tricked by it.
5: I went down the trap door.
0: Indeed. All right. Thanks, Alistair. All right.
5: Thanks, Suzanne.
0: Okay, bye. Tony in Penshurst, a couple of lines free now, 1-300-800-222. Hi, Tony.
6: Hi, Suzanne. Lovely to have you back.
0: Thank you, Tony.
6: I've been listening to you during Phil's program, but as it was work week, I can't ring up. I have to go to bed early, get my beauty sleep.
0: Oh, so are you mainly a weekend caller then?
6: Until next week when I retire, so I will be able to call more often.
0: Wow.
6: Listen, well, yes.
0: All right, so you're having a big retirement ceremony. What's going on, Tony?
6: I'm having a nice lunch with the team at work, and I'm combining my birthday with my retirement next week as well.
0: So which day's your birthday?
6: It's on a Saturday, but I can't ring.

0: Well, I've got the Writers Festival. I've got Split Ends, and I've got a few other things.
1: Yeah.
0: I've got my handicap as well, my golf handicap.
1: Now, just on this question, we've got Lynn has it. We have Annette has it. Ray in the Bay, you've arrived there. Garth and Joyce and Mary and Jane. Yeah, Adrian, that's a good assumption. Right. So, Tony, the question is this. Question five, which country produces more than 90% of the world's saffron?
0: We're running out of eye countries, aren't we? Oh, let me go. Is it Iran?
1: It is Iran.
0: Oh, God. I could have gone Israel or, I guess, Iraq.
1: Yes. But you landed on the right one there.
0: Oh, lucky.
1: Now, would you like migrations? Would you like, that was the week that was, would you like Mother's Day, or would you like, which Lorenzo definitely wouldn't, happy 100th birthday, David Attenborough?
0: Let me go for the week it was, please, Suzanne.
1: Question six. Julie Bishop has resigned as Chancellor of which university?
0: ANU.
1: ANU is correct. You are a man who has the radio on a lot, aren't you? You soak up a lot of information, Tony.
0: I'm a sponge for politics and, what's happening in the news.
1: Which is exactly why you gravitate to this category and do well in it. Question seven.
0: Oh, other than Tom Cruise or Brad Pitt. or Outlander. You haven't done that yet. I'm going to do that.
1: You want me to do an Outlander category?
0: Well, I think there'd be a lot of ghosts not ringing, asking for the Outlander category.
1: Now, are you up to date? There's only two more episodes left before the whole thing finishes forever. Yeah.
0: It's a bit of sweet. The good thing is they're merging all the characters into one scene, so, which is good. So they're all together in the same country, same time space.
1: Oh, are they? I hadn't even read that far ahead. Well, that's exciting. That's something you should
0: look forward to. Oh, I shouldn't have. Yes, you've been away. I shouldn't have told you that.
1: No, that's all right. Well, I'm up to date. I've just two to go, and I haven't. Anyway, Tony, it's all good.
0: I haven't seen the last two either. Yeah. No, I'm as far as you are.
1: There we go. Right. Question seven. Declared to have ended on Tuesday, what was the name?

0: him for the Met Gala this week in New York.
1: Oh, my God. I knew the Met Gala, but I didn't know the theme.
0: What was the theme for the Met Gala held in New York this week?
1: Oh, I'm going to have to bow out. Last year was white. I'm going to go animal theme.
0: Wasn't animal theme, no.
1: No, I didn't think so. Thanks a lot, Suzanne.
0: See you, Tony.
1: Have a good night. Okay, bye.
0: Bye. 1-300-800-222. Yes. Mick in Bamboka. Hey, Mick.
2: Hey, Suzanne.
0: Mick, did you watch the gowns at the Met Gala?
2: I did not, but I've seen some photos of them.
0: Mm. What was the theme of the Met Gala this week?
2: I'm going to guess a costume theme.
0: Costume theme. Not really. Not specific. I mean, it's always a costume theme, but no, that's not it. Thanks, Mick. Robin says it was how to dress like an idiot. Thank you, Robin. Drew's got it. Jess has it. Ray and Cindy have it too. Yep. Tana. George in Fremantle. Good evening, George.
3: Good evening, Suzanne. How you going?
0: Well, now, did you keep your eagle eye on all the fashions at the Met Gala?
3: I saw them. They were quite exciting. Some of them looked like they defied gravity just about.
0: Now, what was the theme?
3: Costume art.
0: Costume art. No, can't take that, I'm afraid.
3: Well, that's what I thought they said. But anyway.
0: Not quite. I really need you to be quite specific on what the theme is, George. I thank you very much. John from Ashfield.
4: How are you, Suzanne? How are you going?
0: Yeah, doing well. John, did you watch the Met Gala?
4: I only watched it on the news anyway. But anyway, I'll have a crack. And I think it was the history of costume.
0: It's not the history of costume, no.
4: Nice to hear you back on Friday nights anyway, Suzanne. I missed you terribly.
0: Oh, thanks. Thanks, John. That's very kind. Actually, I will say that what I'm looking for is the official dress code. There was a theme, but I want the official dress code. Three words. That's what I'm after for the answer for this one tonight. Flynn in Barara. Flynn.
5: Yes, hello.
0: Hello. The official dress code for the Met Gala held in New York this week.
5: You said it was three words.
0: I did.
5: Yes. I'm not too sure. I had two words, but my guess was two words, so no.
0: What was your guess?
5: I can't remember.
0: Oh, okay. Well, one of the words is a small word, but...
5: How small?
0: Thanks, Flynn. Let's talk to Al from Virginia in Brisbane. If I can click him. He's not being clicked somehow. What's going on there? I don't know. All right. There you are, Al. Hopefully I've clicked you now. Are you there?
6: Oh, I hope I'm clicked.
0: You are clicked. You're on the radio. It must have worked.
6: Yep.
0: Okay. The official dress code for the Met Gala in New York.
6: Well, I'm not going to waste any time because I have absolutely no idea. So you go on to the next person. Thank you.
0: Thank you, Al. 1-300-800-222. We might need some people who were very keenly watching to give us the answer to this. George in Balland says it's stupidity is king. Yes, some people saying they're quite ridiculous. Yeah. Overprivileged tools that need to be recalled to the bulk factory for a rethreading. Was that the theme? Says Cam. Yes. I mean, ridiculous amounts of money that would have been spent, wouldn't it, been on some of those outfits. Right, Rodney in Warburton. Rodney.
7: Good evening.
0: Good evening. You a fashionista, Rodney?
7: I think that my socks should be the same. Is that enough?
0: I

0: It's more than my husband. He hates wearing matching pairs. He wears unmatching socks as a mark of revolution, I think. Anyway, so look, you're a step up on him, I'll say that, Rodney.
1: And so you'll give me a question on a fashionistic...
0: Well, what I want to know is that the dress code, the official dress code for the Met Gala held in New York this week.
1: Great. Absolutely no idea. I'll call it a... Oh, look, I don't know, love.
0: Thanks, Rodney. All right, but I'm glad that you've got the good socks. Oh, Ross says the tickets alone are $100,000. Oh, goodness me. Oh, dear. Some funny suggestions for the official theme coming in on the SMS. Trevor in Croydon Park, were you paying attention?
2: Oh, just saw the news clips, as usual. Just before I bomb out, the countries with I, could always recite all eight of them in order pretty quickly.
0: Go on.
2: And the ones you missed were India and Israel.
0: And Iraq, someone said.
2: Oh, I'm sorry. You might have said India and

0: Friday night quiz with you.
1: Thank you. Now, what was the theme, the official dress code of the Met Gala held in New York this week?
0: To be honest, I did not even know it was on and I didn't watch it. So I'm going to have a stab and say the costume design of movies.
1: No, thank you, Justin. We need some real fashion fans on the line. I wonder if Anna from Clayton can help us. Hey, Anna.
2: Hey. I think I might know. I don't know if it's the exact wording, but I'm thinking the, how do I word it? I want to make sure I get this right.
1: Well, I've said it's three words and one of the words is small. Does that help?
2: Yes, I think it's the art of fashion.
1: Not quite.
2: Not quite. Yeah, I thought I might be a little bit off, but might be a clue for somebody else.
1: Okay. You're very close, Anna. We just need to change things just slightly. Jo and Mullumbimby.
3: Good evening. How are you?
1: Well, now, did Anna give you a clue or were you already
3: well,
1: onto
3: I
1: this?
3: I can't believe that no one's got this. It's taken so long, but it's I'm pretty sure it's fashion is art.
1: Fashion is art. Jo is the answer. Thank you.
3: No worries.
1: Did you watch it? Watch it?
3: I've seen the clips on the news and, you know, they all look lovely, really. But there was, some out there stuff.
1: There was. Not much there that I would ever wear, I'll say that.
3: No. Nicole Kidman looked beautiful.
1: Yeah, I didn't mind her dress.
3: Her hair was so long. I just thought, is that extensions? You know, she goes from one movie and she's got nearly nothing, but she looked magical.
1: Now, Jo, would you like to stay and that was the week that was, or you could have Mother's Day or Happy Birthday, David Attenborough, or Migrations?
3: I'll stick with the one we've got.
1: Okay, which is that was the week that was. Yes. Question nine, which Australian actress has been nominated for a Tony Award for her role in the Broadway comedy Fallen Angels?
3: Fallen Angels. I don't think I've paid too much attention. I'm just going to say Rose Byrne.
1: Oh, it is Rose Byrne.
3: Oh, my God. She's the only funny Australian actress I know because I don't like any other comedy actresses. Rose is beautiful. Oh, bad.
1: Excellent work, Job. Now,
3: no
1: do you
3: worries.
1: Want to stay in that was the week that was?
3: Yes, I do.
1: Woo-hoo. Question 10. An outbreak of which deadly disease is being investigated aboard the cruise ship, the MV Hondius?
3: Is it like Bartter virus?
1: Not quite.
3: I know. Okay, thank you so
1: much. All right,
3: much.
1: Thanks, Jo. Lovely
3: Good
1: to
3: evening.
1: Speak to you. Right, let's talk to Warren in Paran. Hey, Warren.
4: Hello.
1: Welcome.
4: I'm thinking it starts with H. Is it the Hunter virus?
1: Hunter virus. Yes, it is the Hunter virus. Warren, well done. What would you like Thank to you. Do next? You can have Mother's Day, Happy Birthday, David Attenborough, or you can have Migrations.
4: I think I might go with Mother's Day.
1: Very well.
4: I ordered flowers for my mother today, so they should arrive for Sunday.
1: Perfect. Right, Warren. Only their mother can tell them apart was a tagline for which 1988 film starring Arnold Schwarzenegger and Danny DeVito?
4: Was it Twins?
1: It was Twins. Well done. Would you like to stay in Mother's Day, Warren?
4: Okay. Let's do it.
1: Question 12. In Roman mythology, which goddess is usually depicted as the mother of Cupid?
4: Oh, God. The mother of Cupid. I've got the mother of Cupid. No, nothing's coming.

0: I'm going to
1: Thanks,
0: have to say
1: Warren.
0: goodnight.
1: Don't know
0: Bye.
1: enough goddesses by the sounds of it. Chris in Belrive.
2: Hey, how are you?
1: Hi, Chris. In Roman mythology, we're on question 12. Which goddess is usually depicted as the mother of Cupid?
2: Yeah, no, I'm going to have to bow out straight away.
1: Can you think of any goddesses?
2: Yeah. Green goddess source. goddess. I can't go there, Suzanne. Welcome back. And we'll move it on to the next one.
1: Okay, thanks, Chris. Dave from Wembley in WA. Hello.
3: How's things, Suzanne?
1: Yeah, well, Dave. Who's the goddess that I'm looking for? You're usually depicted as the mother of Cupid in Roman mythology.
3: I've got no idea. I was calling for either Migrations or David Attenborough.
1: Can you think of any goddesses?
3: I got Juliet. I don't know.
1: No. Thanks, Dave.
3: No, thanks.
1: Oh, dear. Vando on the road. Hello, Vando.
4: Hello, Suzanne. This question's up there with you, isn't it? Because you would live at Mount Olympus, I reckon. So anyway, I'm guessing Venus is her name.
1: She's got it. Yeah, baby, she's got it.
4: There you go. Me amore. There you go.
1: Now, I wonder who remembers when we had Casper from the Netherlands a few years ago, who used to ring in all the time, and he told us, because the people who did the original of that song, Vando, Shocking Blue, they actually sang not Goddess on the Mountaintop, but Godness on the Mountaintop. You can hear it when you listen to the song. It actually ended up getting out there into the world like that.
4: Godness
1: on the Mountaintop.
4: So
1: yeah.
4: Right. So where were they from? Were they from Scotland?
1: No, I think they were Dutch.
4: Oh, okay.
1: Mm.
4: Right. Well, you've got to love a clog, don't you? And in fact, I want some of those cloggy shoes. I want them to look like Aladdin shoes. They look really, you know, good rocker on your shoes. That's awesome.
1: Yeah.
4: Anyway, so I digress. Do you want to send me my magnet now?
1: No. Vanto, you've got you've got a big mountain to climb before you're on the top of Mount Olympus, Olympus. Right, do you want to stay in Mother's Day?
4: Oh, what are my other categories or choices?
1: Happy birthday, David Attenborough, or Migrations?
4: I do like David Attenborough. Let's go with David Attenborough.
1: David Attenborough, please. Very well. Question 13. In which decade did David Attenborough first appear on television?
4: Oh, my goodness gracious. So he's 100 and it would have been a long time ago. What decade? I'm guessing the 1950s, Suzanne.
1: Vando, you're spot on. It was the 1950s.
4: There you go. Woo! There you go. Oh, sorry.
1: The excitement of getting two in a row, Vando.
4: Oh, look, yeah, that's right. Hey, can you tell me, I was talking to Freya, what was the answer for the Met Gala ridiculousness? Was it you have to wear a fascinator?
1: It was fashion is art.
4: Fashion is art?
1: Yes.
4: What sort of dress code's that? I would have thought something sans undies or something like that would be, anyway, it doesn't matter.
1: Oh, they're always strange themes at the Met Gala, aren't they?
4: I didn't get an invite. Did you? You didn't get an invite to ask some questions about it.
1: I didn't get an invite to pay $140,000 to go, which apparently someone's texted and says that's how much the tickets were.
4: You're kidding. No, you get an invite. It's just like free. Isn't it? Anyway, no, that's ridiculous. I wouldn't pay that.
1: Oh, no, I always assumed all the celebrities actually did get it for free. But then who's paying for the tickets?
4: Yeah, well, the ads on Channel 7 or whatever.
1: the brands pay for the tables, right, says Freya, who knows about these things.
4: Oh, there you go.
1: Oh, well, so the celebrities don't have to pay the money. But, I didn't have any brands contacting me.
4: That's for sure. I haven't made celebrity status yet.
1: Vando, I think you are a nightlife celebrity.
4: Oh, dear.
1: Yeah. And honestly, in what other world would any of us want to be celebrities?
4: Oh, absolutely. Yeah, that's right. I don't, from what I've seen, I don't want people digging through my past.
1: Goodness knows what we'd find. Now, Vando, you're staying in our David Attenborough category.
4: Yes, please. Sorry.
1: Question 14.

0: David Attenborough's 1963 series Quest Under Capricorn was filmed in which Australian state or territory?
1: Well, it would have been Queensland, because that's where the Tropic of Capricorn is, and that's also where the sort of the Barrier Reef is. So I'm guessing Queensland.
0: Oh, Vanto.
1: You're all
0: cocky, weren't you?
1: No, I was just confident or ambitious, just like my dancing prowess. You know. Anyway, I've got nothing now.
0: That's you gone.
1: Yeah.
0: Bye, Vanto.
1: See you then.
0: All right. See you later. Here's Philip from Cadell. Hi, Philip.
2: Hi, Suzanne. How are you going?
0: Yeah, well, we're on question 14, Philip. David Attenborough's 1963 series Quest Under Capricorn was filmed in which Australian state or territory? We have ruled out Queensland.
2: It was filmed in Northern Territory.
0: It was filmed in the Northern Territory. Well done.
2: And before you go on, you asked one of your earlier callers if they were up with the fashions or, you know, they were into fashion or whatever. Whenever people see me, they say, there's a man who's given up.
0: Philip, we haven't given up on the quiz, so therefore you haven't given up. Do you want to stay in our David Attenborough category, or you can have Mother's Day or migrations?
2: I might have a crack at migration. We'll see how we go with that.
0: Go on, Philip. Question 15. Which well-known black and orange species of butterfly migrates from the US to Mexico and back again every year?
2: I knew it was going to be something other than humans. Look, I'll go with the monarch butterfly. Good game's a quick game.
0: Monarch butterfly is correct, Philip.
2: Wow, two in a row. That's unreal for me.
0: All right. You're not quite as excited as Vando was at getting two in a row.
2: No.
0: Do you want to do a little jig and a whip-de-doo or something?
2: Well, look, it has been a long time since I've rung up, and I've just got home from work. So let's see how we go with three in a row.
0: Okay. Question 16. Oh, you're staying in migrations.
2: Yeah. We'll stay where we are.
0: Nearly three quarters of the world's curlews migrate to which country for the winter?
2: Oh, seriously, curlews. Let's just go with Australia.
0: Australia is correct, Philip.
2: Wow, three in a row. Woohoo!
0: Okay, there's the excitement.
2: Yeah, we're building up. All right.
0: Okay, do you want to stay in migrations?
2: Yeah, let's push our luck.
0: Okay. Question 17. Which Tanzania National Park is home to the great annual migration of the wildebeest?
2: I'll probably know it when I hear it. Tanzania National Park, or Kruger National Park's in South Africa, so it's not that. Victoria National Park or Victoria Falls National Park?
0: I'm afraid not.
2: Don't be afraid, Suzanne. It's okay.
0: Thanks, Philip.
2: Okay, thanks.
0: Nice to talk to you. Don't be a stranger now. Do ring again. Adrian from Bella Vista, you are spot on there. Jackie in Mansfield. Hello, Jackie.
3: Oh, no.
0: Oh, yes. Okay, which Tanzania National Park is home to the great annual migration of the wildebeest?
3: Well, I don't think this is right, but I'm going to have a stab at Serengeti.
0: No, Serengeti is correct.
3: Oh, wow.
0: Yeah. Well done. Do you want to stay in migrations, or you could try Mother's Day or Happy Birthday, David Attenborough?
3: Oh, let's give Mother's Day a go.
0: Okay, back over to Mother's Day for question 18. Which term for a former school or university means generous mother in Latin?
3: Can you repeat that?
0: Yeah. Which term for a former school or university means generous mother in Latin?
3: Oh, I have absolutely no idea.
0: Thanks very much, Jackie.
3: Sorry.
0: No, that's all right. All right, let's talk again. Yes, Adrian from Bella Vista again. Nicely done. Peter in South Melbourne.
4: Hello.
0: Hello.
4: How are you?
0: I can't complain, Peter.
4: That's good.
0: Have you got any news from South Melbourne for us?
4: Look, I was

0: going to say about the category of clothing for the walk down the red carpet and say almost barely there, because they continually have these sessions where people have you know, oh, her boob is looking out. There's something else missing. There's look, you can see her knee. And it just goes on and on and on. And I thought almost barely there sounds like it may have been the category. But anyway, we'll move on.
1: Imagine if that was actually the dress code. Can you imagine how little they would wear in that case if they were really trying hard?
0: You'd be next to,
1: Now, Peter, question 18. Which term for a former school or university means generous mother in Latin?
0: Ooh, I did do Latin for 5 years, and it was extraordinarily horrible. I just don't think I've got this time around. No, not even a vague guess.
1: All right.
0: Very sorry.
1: It's one of these, Peter, you know it when you hear it. But
0: I probably will.
1: Thank
0: you for having me on.
1: No, you're very welcome, Peter. Lovely to talk to you. Now, a few people have it. Jane and Ed, Pam, Chris, Sue in Walkerville, Vicky in Happy Valley, Sally in Bullsbrook. You've all got this one. Barbara in Falconbridge. Hello, Barbara.
2: Oh, hi, Suzanne.
1: Hi.
2: I'm glad you're back for full time now.
1: Thank you. Now, I will tell you, my son is going in a cycling race in Canberra, not next weekend, but the one after, and I do have to take 2 nights off to take him to that. I did try to get to do the show from the Canberra studio, but we couldn't make that happen. So,
2: never mind.
1: Yes.
2: I can understand that. Your son probably is number one important, I would think.
1: Oh, I mean, you're all important, but yes, he kind of
2: wins. I've got kids. I think, you know, your children are the most important thing in your life, really.
1: Now, which term for a former school or university means generous mother in Latin?
2: Alma mater.
1: Alma mater is correct.
2: I was hoping you'd get to me because, yeah.
1: Because why?
2: Because I rang up for the Met Gala thing.
1: Yeah.
2: Hard to believe, isn't it? Yeah, I had fashion in art, and I got it. I think I got the wrong. It should be
1: fashion is art. Yes, I thought it was fashion. I don't know.
2: I heard it wrong and just, you know, ran with that.
1: I think I went through the week thinking it was actually fashion as art or art as fashion
2: or
1: something.
2: Yeah, so we've all heard it a little bit wrong, yeah.
1: Now, do you want Mother's Day? Do you want a happy birthday, David Attenborough?
2: I think Mother's Day, considering that most women are mothers. Yeah, that'll be nice.
1: Okay. 19, Barbara. Marshall, Lily, Barney and Robin are characters from which US sitcom?
2: Could you repeat the names of those?
1: I can. Marshall, Lily, Barney and Robin are characters from which US sitcom?
2: I don't know. I can only think of the Connors for some stupid reason.
1: No.
2: Probably wrong, but never mind.
1: No, not it. Thanks.
2: And I'm a real sitcom person.
1: Barbara, we will speak again.
2: Yes, thank you, dear.
1: All right, always nice to chat. Who has been waiting for a while? Let's see. Max in Brunswick. Hi, Max. Max. Oh, we seem to have deafening silence from Brunswick. We might just check if Max is there. Who's got it? Ross in Scoresby has it. So does Diana. And Leonie and James and Babs and Jess and Drew all have the answer to this one. Steve-O in the Adelaide Hills. Hi, Steve-O.
3: Yo, yo, yo.
1: Yo to you. Yeah, good, Steve-O. Marshall, Lily, Barney and Robin, which US sitcom would you find them in?
3: Oh, I don't know. I was hoping for the David Attenborough category. I'm going to take a wild guess at Some Mothers Do Have Them.
1: Ah, it's not Some Mothers Do Have Them, no.
3: Even the theme, no.
1: No, I mean, a good suggestion.
3: Oh, well,
1: if you got the right show, it would have worked for you. Yeah. Okay.
3: Cheers.
1: Thanks, Steve-O. Here's Caroline in Toongabie.

0: Hi, Caroline.
1: Hi, Suzanne.
0: Hello. Do you know what this is? A US sitcom with the characters Marshall, Lily, Barney, and Robin.
1: I have no idea. I was hoping that you'd miss past this, but 3rd Rock.
0: No.
1: Okay.
0: No, yeah.
1: Oh, well, I was hoping for some David Attenborough, but oh, well.
0: Thanks, Caroline. Now, Freya, are we safe to try Max again? I'll give Max another burl. Let's see if he's there. Max, are you with us?
2: I'm still here, Suzanne.
0: Where did you go?
2: I was folding clothes and I got distracted. So I sincerely apologise. I'm still with it.
0: That's good, good, good. Okay, question 19. Marshall, Lily, Barney and Robin are characters from which US sitcom?
2: Marshall, Lily, Barney and Robin.
0: Mm.
2: Marshall, Barney and Robin. I got no idea. Arrested Development.
0: No, it is not Arrested Development.
2: Short but sweet. Thanks, Suzanne.
0: All right. Thanks, Max. Eric. G'day, Eric.
3: G'day, Suzanne. I thought the monarch butterfly was orange and black. And to Vando, Mount Olympus is Greek mythology, not Roman. And of course, some others who happen is a British comedy, not America. Now, this one, I don't know. I'll say Everybody Loves Raymond. I don't know. I've got no idea.
0: No, it's not that one, Eric. Thank you.
3: Thanks anyway. Yeah, bye.
0: Okay, bye. Stuart in Victor Harbour.
4: G'day, Suzanne. How you doing?
0: Yeah, I'm all right, Stuart. You?
4: Oh, not bad. Just laying down in bed listening to...
0: Excellent. Lots of South Aussies on the quiz tonight.
4: Yes, me too. There's been a couple... now, this is a. It's going to be a mother related thing, isn't it?
0: US sitcom with characters Marshall, Lily, Barney, and Robin.
4: We get to see a US sitcom or listen to one. They're just not funny people. But, no phrases, all right. Now, I'll have to give us a clue, please. Will you see
0: that? Can't do that. It's to do with mothers.
4: You won't do it, will you?
0: That's the clue. It's to do with mothers.
4: Oh, God. Okay, I might see that.
0: Bye. Jane in Rochester.
5: Hi, how you going?
0: Yeah, well, Jane, do you know what this US sitcom is that we're looking for?
5: I unashamedly do.
0: And it is?
5: How I Met Your Mother.
0: It is How I Met Your Mother, Jane.
5: Can I caveat this call with I've only just started listening. I've been busy, so I have absolutely no idea what's been going on, but I'm really pleased to get that answer.
0: Excellent. Well, we are in the category of Mother's Day, Jane. We have one more question left in this category. We have three about David Attenborough and we have another two on migration. So what would you like to do?
5: Oh, let's go with mums because I'm a mum.
0: Yeah.
5: Crack.
0: Question 20. A mother no one wants to be. In a nursery rhyme, who went to the cupboard to give her poor dog a bone?
5: Old Mother Hubbard.
0: Yeah, and when she got there, the cupboard was bare.
5: It was very bare, and I feel like that's what my teenage son feels every time he goes to the cupboard. Amazingly, I can always find something to make.
0: Excellent. So has that really ramped up? Is he just eating you out of house and home?
5: Oh, he literally just walks in and just inhales anything available and then says there's nothing to eat. But incredibly, dinner's always on the table with whatever's in Old Mother Hubbard's cupboard.
0: Well done, Jane.
5: Thank you.
0: All right. Is he going to do something special for you on Sunday?
5: God, no. Yeah. He wouldn't even know. I don't even think that he'd know that it's Mother's Day on Sunday. But he might amaze me. Despite all of that, and I'm being very negative, I know he loves me and I know he appreciates me.
0: Oh.
5: It's okay.
0: Yeah. Right. Jane, happy 100th David Attenborough or migrations?
5: Oh, my God. Oh, do you know what? Let's go with David. I'm not confident, but I'm going to go with Sir David Attenborough.
0: Sir David Attenborough. As the director of BBC programs, which classic sketch comedy series did David Attenborough commission in 1969?
5: Oh, I am way too young for this question. I've teenage children. I'm way too young for this question still. Look, I'm going to bow out gracefully. I'm not even going to attempt that because I don't want to disgrace David's.

0: legacy.
1: Jane, happy Mother's Day for Sunday.
0: Thank you. And to you, if you are, and whoever else in your world is celebrating Mother's Day for whatever reason.
1: All right. Thanks, Jane. Julie in Layla. Hello, Julie.
2: Hello, good evening. How are you?
1: Good evening.
2: Good morning. Good morning. Good morning. I beg your pardon.
1: That's quite all right. Now, we're in question 21. As the BBC Director of Programs, which classic sketch comedy series did Sir David Attenborough commission in 1969?
2: 1969?
1: Mm.
2: Faulty Towers?
1: It is not Faulty Towers.
2: Oh, okay.
1: Oh, sorry, Julie.
2: Have a great Mother's Day. Cheerio.
1: Right, bye-bye. Heather in Neil. Hi, Heather.
3: Good evening, Susan.
1: Heather, as the BBC Director of Programs, which classic sketch comedy series did David Attenborough commission in 1969?
3: This might be another curly question you've come up with. I'll take a punt and say Monty Python.
1: Monty Python is correct, Heather. Specifically, Monty Python's Flying Circus.
3: Because I thought the Goons would be too early.
1: Which category would you like to go to next? You can either stay where we are or you could try migrations.
3: I might try migrations.
1: Okay, Heather. Question 22, in the business end. Which North American deer make the longest land migration in the world?
3: Good grief. North American deer. The red deer.
1: It is not the red deer.
3: There we go. Another curly question. Congratulations.
1: Thanks for having a go at it, Heather.
3: Cheers.
1: Okay, bye. Oh, it's Betty. Hello, Betty.
4: Hello, Suzanne.
1: How's your evening, Betty?
4: Pretty good, yeah. No complaints.
1: Excellent. Now, do you know the answer to this one? Which North American deer make the longest land migration in the world?
4: No, I don't really. Would it be? I'm going to be silly and say Rudolph.
1: what kind of deer is Rudolph?
4: Can I ask you a couple of other questions?
1: You can.
4: Well, welcome back.
1: Thank you.
4: How's your brother?
1: It's not good, Betty, unfortunately. Yeah. There are pretty well no good outcomes with where we're at the moment.
4: I've been interested to hear about David Attenborough. He's such a clever man, isn't he?
1: He is. Now, do you want to have you had a proper go at this, Betty? You mentioned Rudolph. What kind of deer is Rudolph?
4: It's not an alpaca, is it?
1: No, it's not.
4: An alpaca is a deer, really, but... Anyway, look, it's nice talking to you.
1: You too, Betty. Actually, I saw in News Breakfast this morning that it's Alpaca Week. Was that yesterday I saw? So alpacas are in the news a bit. BJ's in southwest Western Australia. Hello, BJ.
5: Hello, how are you?
1: Now, BJ, which North American deer make the longest land migration in the world?
5: We're having a guess. So it's not the red-nosed reindeer. Is it the alpaca?
1: No.
5: Not alpaca. Elk, yeah.
1: Hang on. We've ruled out the alpaca.
5: Yeah.
1: Now, I mean, the red-nosed reindeer isn't a type of deer of its own, but I kept saying to Betty, what kind of deer is Rudolph?
5: Yeah. And we were guessing he's an elk.
1: He's not an elk.
5: He's not an elk?
1: No, he's not.
5: No worries.
1: Thanks, BJ. Andrew from the delightfully named, and I have never heard of this place before, Baking Board in Queensland. Hello, Andrew.
6: Good evening. How are you?
1: What happens in Baking Board?
6: Very little, and that's just the way we like it.
1: Right, unknown. Not even a lot of baking? Quiet.
6: Yeah. No, not even. Well, I do a lot of eating, so.
1: So someone's got to do the baking then.
6: Yeah, well, that's my good wife, Alison, who I'm sending a shout-out to. She's visiting family in Brisbane. If you're listening, Ali, love you. Anyway, I think it's the caribou.
1: It is the caribou, aka
6: from the military
1: a reindeer.
6: Days, they were the long-haul aircraft and the caribou.
1: Well done. Okay, Andrew, migrations or David Attenborough?
6: Well,

0: 50-50, flip a coin, David.
1: David. That was, okay, question 23. First airing in 2006, which groundbreaking nature documentary series was filmed over 4 years in 64 different countries?
0: Life on Earth.
1: It was not Life on Earth. I'm so sorry,
0: there we
1: Andrew.
0: Go. Well, I bid you adieu. Thank you, my first time on. That's great.
1: Oh, Andrew, well, I usually give some applause to a first-time caller who gets their first question,
0: well,
1: right?
0: So I'll wait my applause.
1: Enjoy it. There it is.
0: Good night from baking boards.
1: Oh, well, yes. I'm so delighted to have made baking boards acquaintance. Corey in Sydney. Hi, Corey.
2: Hi.
1: Corey, first airing in 2006, which groundbreaking nature documentary series was filmed over 4 years in 64 different countries?
2: Planet Earth
1: is correct, Corey. Well done. David Attenborough or Migrations?
2: Migration.
1: Okay, now, have you got anyone in the car with you there, Corey?
2: Yeah.
1: Yeah, okay. They mustn't partake. This is a solo effort, okay? Question 24. Which Norwegian rodents are famous for their mass migrations, which can sometimes lead to accidental death by drowning?
2: Can you just repeat that one, please?
1: Which Norwegian rodents are famous for their mass migrations, which can sometimes lead to accidental death by drowning?
2: No idea.
1: Corey, thank you for calling. Jess, you've got it. Jim, you've got it. Hugo in Brisbane. Hi, Hugo.
3: G'day, how's it going?
1: Well, which Norwegian rodents are famous for their mass migrations, which can sometimes lead to accidental death by drowning?
3: I think they're lemons.
1: They're not lemons, Hugo. No, you're not far off, but they're not lemons. I can't pay that. I'm sorry. Graham in Wanneroo.
4: Oh, hi there, Suzanne.
1: What are these Norwegian rodents?
4: Well, they probably feel like lemons after they've jumped off the cliff, but I think they're called lemmings.
1: Lemmings is correct. Graham, we have one more question, but I don't have time to ask it. So hang on for me, will you? And we will see if you will be victorious on the other side of news. And you'll find out what the next question is then. Here is the latest news for you.
5: ABC News with Andrew Kaloupis. Candidates have made their final pitches to voters in the regional New South Wales seat of Farrer ahead of what could be a historic by-election on Saturday. Polls suggest One Nation could be on track to win its first ever federal lower house seat at an election. Political lead David Spears reports from Albury.
6: For nearly 80 years since this seat was formed, it's been held by the Liberal and National parties. That looks almost certain to change in this by-election. Conversations with those casting early votes suggest the polls are right. Support for the coalition has collapsed, and much of it has gone to One Nation. If the coalition loses this heartland seat tomorrow, it will mark a serious blow. One Nation will prove it can turn polls into seats at the federal level, and in part thanks to preferences from the Liberal and National parties. And Pauline Hanson will have her eyes on regional seats just like this one.
5: Three women accused of links to the Islamic State group have faced court in Sydney and Melbourne over alleged offences committed in Syria. A 32-year-old woman was refused bail in Sydney after being charged with entering a declared conflict zone and allegedly joining ISIS. She travelled to Syria in 2015 to join her husband. In Melbourne, a mother and daughter have been charged with crimes against humanity involving slavery. Professor Don Rothwell from the Australian National University says the allegations are highly significant.
7: What's most particularly interesting, I think, in terms of that material is that two of the women have been charged with crimes against humanity offences, really quite exceptional offences under Australian law in relation to a variety of slavery-related crimes that they've allegedly committed in Syria.
5: Results from local elections in England show the two traditional main parties

0: the governing Labour Party and the opposition Conservatives have suffered huge losses. British Prime Minister Keir Starmer, who's under increasing pressure to step down after a series of mishaps and missteps, says he takes responsibility but won't resign. The right-wing Reform Party is the biggest winner so far, and its leader, Nigel Farage, says the results signal a historic shift in British politics.
1: We've been so used to thinking about politics in terms of left and right, and yet what Reform are able to do is to win in areas that have always been conservative, but equally, we're proving in a big way, we can win in areas that Labour have dominated, frankly, since the end of World War I.
0: South Africa's highest court has found that the country's parliament violated the constitution by blocking moves to impeach President Cyril Ramaphosa 4 years ago. There have been growing calls for his impeachment over the theft of a large sum of money from his rural home 6 years ago. The BBC's Mayoni Jones reports from Johannesburg.
2: Today's ruling is linked to a scandal dubbed Farmgate by local media, one of the biggest challenges to Mr. Ramaphosa's presidency. In 2022, an independent panel found evidence that the president may have committed misconduct by failing to declare the theft of over $500,000 in cash from his Palapala farm in the northern province of Limpopo. Opposition parties have accused Mr. Ramaphosa of failing to disclose where he received the cash. Mr. Ramaphosa has repeatedly denied any wrongdoing and was never charged with any crime. If Parliament complies with the ruling, it could lead to the president having to attend long and embarrassing impeachment hearings.
0: To sport, and in the AFL, the Western Bulldogs have got away with a thrilling 2-point victory over Port Adelaide at the Adelaide Oval. With the details, Aaron Bryans.
3: The Dogs led by a small margin all night in a defensive chess battle, but snatched 2 points at the death to hold off a fast-finishing Power, who suffered their second single-digit heartbreak in 7 days. A late head clash between Tim English and Matt Kennedy has the Dogs' ruck in some doubt for next week, whilst Miles Bergman suffered a sprained toe. Over at the Gabba, the Lions held off a late fight from Carlton to win their sixth game in 7 matches by 11 points. Aaron Bryans, ABC Sport, Adelaide.
0: In rugby league, the Parramatta Eels have completed a stunning golden point victory to down North Queensland 33-30 in Townsville. The undermanned Eels crossed twice in the final 6 minutes of normal time before halfback Mitchell Moses kicked the game-winning field goal and Ronald Volkman converted a penalty awarded for an infringement on Moses. Parramatta flyer Josh Adokar finished the night with 2 tries as Cowboys veteran Jason Tamalolo became his side's most capped player. Earlier, the Sydney Roosters consolidated third position on the ladder, beating the Gold Coast 28-12. ABC News.
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7: This is Nightlife with Suzanne Hill.
8: Nightlifers, we are into our final hour together. We will finish off the Mighty Challenge. We have just one question left on the topic of Sir David Attenborough. We'll see how we go with that. Andrew Romano is standing by to talk to us about what's been making news in the US. And then in the last part of the show, this was inspired. Freya was telling me a while ago about a certain song that she often plays when she's crossing Sydney Harbour Bridge. It's become her bridge song. She's going to tell you what it is a bit later. But it got us thinking about, are there certain songs that you put on regularly in certain locations, you know, drives that you regularly do where you go, right, now is the moment for this song or this group of songs as you're on a particular road. So I want to hear what they are. We've had some lovely SMSs coming in. We'll read some more of those. But if you've got one of those songs, I want you to give us a call in a little while and tell us all about it. We'll see if we can play a few too. Now, before we go any further or talk to Andrew, we will go back to Graham from Wanneroo, who is in the box seat. Hello again, Graham.
9: Oh, hi there.
8: All right, Graham, let me give you the drum roll.
9: Okay.
8: For the win, Graham. In 2010, David Attenborough...

0: was awarded a medal from which Australian state museum?
1: Melbourne, Victoria.
0: It is not the Victoria Museum. I'm so okay. Sorry, Graham.
1: That's okay.
0: All right. Thank All right. you. You were nearly there, but not quite. John in Springwood. Hi, John.
2: 61 Coolabah Road. It's just three people.
3: Yeah, right now.
2: How long do you think that will be?
0: I don't know. What's quite going on here? I think we've been intruded into some kind of a chat going on in the truck there. All right, let's go to Vince. Hi, Vince.
4: Hi, Suzanne.
0: No, I'm told you're a first-time caller.
4: That's correct.
0: Welcome. All right, let's see how you go.
4: Yeah, oh, before you ask me the question, my friends always call me Gunner because for years and years I was going to ring up but never got around to it. But now I finally made the effort.
0: So what are they going to call you now?
4: No, still call me Gunner.
0: All right. Well, I would say you've got a 1 in 5 chance of getting this. So in 2010, David Attenborough was awarded a medal from which Australian state museum? Graham ruled out the Victorian Museum.
4: I'm just going to guess and say the Sydney Museum.
0: No, it is not the Sydney Museum. No. We are after a state museum. Marcus in Brighton East. Hello, Marcus. Marcus, are you there?
5: Yeah, I am. Is it the Science Museum?
0: No, it's not the Science Museum.
5: Okay.
0: Yeah, no, it is a state museum. Graham said the Victoria Museum. That's the form of the answer that I will be looking for you to take. 1-300-800-222. Sam in Harvey.
6: Good morning, Suzanne. How are you?
0: Sam, I'm well. Now, I'm after a state museum. It is not the Victoria Museum. It was one that awarded David Attenborough a medal in 2010.
6: Is it on the East Coast or the West Coast? No clues.
0: Sam, this is for the win. You're not getting a clue.
6: I'll probably be wrong. I'll say New South Wales.
0: The New South Wales Museum? No. Sam.
6: All right. Thank you, Suzanne.
0: Okay, thank you. Okay, we have Adam James in Melbourne. Hi, Adam James.
7: Good morning.
0: Good morning. Okay. For the win, in 2010, David Attenborough was awarded a medal from which Australian state museum? Not the New South Wales Museum, not the Victorian Museum.
7: For some reason, I reckon it'd be Queensland or Tassie. And I'm going to say Tassie.
0: Oh, Adam James.
7: Thank you very much.
0: Goodbye. Bye. Mark in Oak Park. Hello, Mark.
8: G'day, how are you?
0: Mark, can you take the win here?
8: Oh, I'd love to because last month I was with Trevor Chappell and I got that one. It was the first time and I thought, oh, if I get this one, I got the set. I had a feeling it was either going to be South Australia or Queensland and I'm really sort of tossing up. I'm going to say South Australia.
0: Oh, my goodness. No, Mark, I'm afraid it is not South Australia. Oh, dearie, dearie. Okay, Mark. Let's see if another Mark can get it. Hi, Mark.
9: Hi, how you going?
0: Mark, I am well. Okay, so what have we ruled out? We've ruled out Tassie. We've ruled out SA. We've ruled out Victoria. We've ruled out New South Wales. In 2010, David Attenborough was awarded a medal from which Australian state museum?
9: Well, I was going to say South Australia till I heard that, but I'll say Queensland.
0: Oh, we had two people tossing up with something in Queensland and both took the wrong choice, leaving the gate open for you, Mark.
9: Thank you.
0: Congratulations. You are the winner of the Mighty Challenge.
9: Oh, wow. Beauty.
0: Yeah. All right. Hang on the line. Freya will grab your details. We'll send you out a fridge magnet, and we're going to chuck in a copy of Gardening Australia magazine for you too. Thank you all for playing the Mighty Challenge. Tomorrow night, we will do the pop quiz at

0: the same time. That also means the hard montage will be making a return. So we're looking forward to talking to you again in our next quizzing hour. America. This is America. Well, despite the fact that a ceasefire is meant to be in place, the US and Iran appear to have been trading strikes over the past day while simultaneously trying to agree on a way to reopen the Strait of Hormuz. For the latest, we're joined once again by Andrew Romano, national reporter with Yahoo News. Hey, Andrew, welcome back.
1: Hey, Suzanne.
0: Take us to the Middle East. Who's been shooting at what?
1: Well, there was more shooting this morning. The U.S. military said it had fired on two Iranian flag tankers and disabled them as they attempted to reach an Iranian port. That is according to a statement from U.S. Central Command that came through just a short time ago. This follows the trading of fire yesterday, I guess Thursday, U.S. time, where essentially the U.S. military did the same thing. It fired on an Iranian oil tanker trying to cross the U.S. blockade. And then the Iranian military, claiming the United States had violated the ceasefire, quote, retaliated by attacking U.S. military vessels. All this comes against the backdrop of the consideration of a one-page proposal for both sides to reopen the strait, because, of course, there's a U.S. blockade and also Iran has tried to shut it down and cease hostilities for 30 days and try to negotiate a comprehensive deal to end the war. The U.S. is waiting on an Iranian response to that one-page proposal. And we'll see what happens, given that shots are being fired at the same time.
0: Yeah. So is anything known about what's in this proposal?
1: Yeah, we have a pretty good sense of what this plan is. It's pretty simple, although there's some disagreement between the U.S. and Iranian authorities over just what is being discussed. So, you know, the essential thing here is that the Strait of Hormuz opens, you know, oil and other kinds of tankers can go through. You've got a 30-day extension, I guess, or pause on the hostilities because we're technically already in a ceasefire. And then during that period of time, the two sides try to seek a final deal over Iran's nuclear program, sanctions relief for the country, and the release of Iranian funds frozen overseas. The U.S., of course, wants you know, a complete end to Iran's nuclear program. This they had been talking about, you know, decades-long suspension of enrichment and the removal of all enriched uranium that's in the country now. Iran wants that sanction relief. They want their money back. And obviously, I think both sides want an end to, you know, hostilities.
0: So in getting, though, this one-page proposal agreed to, there might still be sticking points there, mightn't there?
1: Oh, yeah, for sure. You know, again, so as I said, the U.S., I haven't seen the latest numbers on how long they want enrichment suspended for, but it was, they were talking, you know, 20 years. And, you know, under the previous plans, the 2015 deal that Trump undid, it was a much, much shorter time frame. So, you know, Trump's prerogative here is to get what he sees as a better deal than the one that was negotiated under the Obama administration. Iran, I think, has been proposing that some of its uranium be diluted, that it not all be taken out of the country, that the remainder be transferred to a third country, possibly Russia, and that the suspension of enrichment would be for a shorter time. So there is going to be a lot of, if this one-page proposal is agreed to and the Strait of Hormuz reopens during another month-long ceasefire, there's still going to be a lot of diplomacy that needs to take place before there's actual, you know, agreement to end the war.
0: Mm. Meanwhile, Andrew, what's the overall sentiment in the public arena about how long this conflict has now been dragging on for? I mean, even if we're told it's officially over, Operation Epic Fury, I mean, clearly there's still a long way to go before everything's resolved.
1: Yeah, I mean, we're into the third month here, and the original estimate or projection from Trump and his administration was a couple of weeks. So this has obviously gone on a lot longer than they said it would. This is not something that the American public was clamoring for. It was really seen as something that Trump did without public support. He did not make a case to the public about why this was necessary until after

He launched the attacks, and even then has cited many, many different reasons for it. So I think people wanted to end support, which was low to begin with. I think lower than any other conflict that the US has gotten into in recent decades, has been declining. And Trump, his administration, the Republican Party, is feeling that political pressure because we have midterms approaching. Gas prices remain sky high. So they want to get this over, not just for

0: diplomatic reasons or military reasons, but for political reasons as well.
1: Andrew Romano is here, national reporter with Yahoo News. Now, more on the question of redistricting in the US, which in the US is what we would call redistributing electoral boundaries. There's been a great rush to do this in recent months, and there's probably a new fire lit under this enthusiasm for redistricting because of this Supreme Court decision. I know you talked about it with Kaya last week, Andrew. It is complicated, though. I might just get you to explain the Supreme Court ruling for us again before we move on to some of the new developments.
0: Yeah. So on April 29th, the Supreme Court issued a decision that will, I'll talk about the effect of it. Essentially, it'll make it harder for lawmakers to draw up districts that shield non-white voters from discrimination and easier to draw up districts that help their own party win. So we've got sort of two sort of countervailing interests here. Under the Voting Rights Act of 1965 and subsequent Supreme Court ruling, Supreme Court rulings over many decades, lawmakers had been allowed to consider an area's racial makeup when drawing district boundaries. This was in order to remedy systemic barriers to equal representation, from the Jim Crow era, particularly in the South and the United States, by creating districts where non-white voters would represent the majority and retain the power to elect their preferred candidates. And also, the sort of understanding of that law prevented politicians from dismantling those districts for raw partisan gain, so their own party could win more seats. But the new 6-3 ruling from the Supreme Court declared that when Louisiana lawmakers drew up a new congressional map with a second majority black district in the state, that they had violated the Constitution. And this essentially undid that aspect of the Voting Rights Act. And now states going forward are allowed to draw maps basically however they want. They can consider raw partisan gain, partisan advantage, trying to get more seats for their party in doing so. And really the only thing that would lead to them running afoul of the law under this new Supreme Court interpretation is if someone can prove that lawmakers intentionally drew a map to disenfranchise voters because of their race. Of course, that's very, very hard to prove in a court of law. So the practical effect is that you're just going to have, and you're seeing this already, you're going to have states trying to eliminate these majority minority districts and win, more seats for their party.
1: So there had already been quite a rush for redistricting going on this year ahead of the midterms. Is this really going to open the floodgates, though?
0: Yeah.

0: launched a rare sort of mid-decade redrawing of their political maps. Usually you wait till the census at the end of the decade and look at how population has shifted. But Trump wanted them to do this before the midterm. So they did. They drew a map that would give them Republicans five extra seats in Texas. Then you had some other red states follow suit: Missouri, North Carolina, Ohio, Florida. Democrats in California moved to counteract these gains from the GOP by drawing a map that would lead to five new safe Democratic seats. And that was going on against the backdrop of the Supreme Court case. Now that you have the Supreme Court ruling, you're seeing southern states in particular, states where there were those maps that sort of made majority minority districts and preserve the voting power of Black Americans in particular, trying to pass maps that do away with those districts ahead of the midterms so that Republicans can pick up more seats in 2026. And because now there's really no guardrail on this, you're going to almost certainly see, and Democrats are already talking about this, that when Democrats can do the same thing going forward after 2026, heading into 2028, they're going to do what they can to pick up seats in their states. And so you've kind of got this no holds barred tit for tat gerrymandering war now that we're going to see, unfortunately, probably over the next couple
1: Yeah.
0: years.
1: So why do the Democrats have to wait to do their redistricting?
0: It's pretty complicated. There are different rules in different states about the timing, so it depends on when the primaries are. You can't have one map in the primaries and a different map in the general election. Democratic states tend to have rules about nonpartisan redistricting, or that rules that say the legislature can't do it, that a pan independent panel has to do it. So they'd have to amend their state constitution in order to get around that. That takes a longer amount of time. In practical effect, what it means is that you've got like Tennessee and Alabama and Louisiana, these southern states, they are able to do this right now, potentially ahead of the midterms. But states like New York and Colorado that might want to, quote unquote, fight back will have to wait till after.
1: Goodness me. So,
0: Yeah.
1: well, do you think there will be much of an advantage for Republicans heading into the midterms because of this?
0: Well, so far, what we'd seen, with the Texas California thing is not much shift. A couple of seats potentially picked up for Republicans. You might see a couple more with these southern states. We're talking about eliminating maybe one district in each state and trying to create a safe Republican seat out of it. I think heading into the midterms, if you look at just sort of the political equation, Trump's popularity pretty low right now. Democrats looking pretty good in the polls. It might not make enough of a difference to prevent Democrats from winning back the House and potentially the Senate, although the Senate is a different issue. It doesn't depend on congressional districts. But if you see these more extreme scenarios play out after 2026, then you could see big shifts. I mean, there was a Democratic lawmaker from Alabama saying, okay, if this is what we're going to do, then let's redraw the map in California so Democrats win all 52 seats, and redraw the map in Illinois so Democrats win all 17 seats. They get unanimous control of the congressional delegation. And if that happens, the floodgates are definitely going to open.
1: What do you think voters make all of this?
0: They don't like it. This is the craziest thing about it, is that this is completely unpopular. I mean, I was looking at a poll from YouGov. There's not much that Democrats, independents, and Republicans agree on in the United States, but we've got 71% saying that states should not be allowed to draw congressional districts in a way that intentionally favors one party. Democrats, 74%, independents, 70%, Republicans, 69%. That's pretty unanimous as U.S. politics go. So no one's asking for this, and yet seems like we're going to get it anyway.
1: Andrew Romano is here, national reporter with Yahoo News. Now, we've been hearing about this cruise ship on which a number of people have contracted this infection, hantavirus. Some have died, and now a number of Americans who were on board the ship have arrived back on US soil. Now, Andrew, we know it's a rare disease. It can only be passed from human to human with really prolonged close contact. So we're not looking at COVID 2.0. But a number of people looking at the US response are wondering, look, what is going on with the US health authorities? Tell us about the concerns about this.
0: Yeah, so there were six Americans who disembarked in St. Helena, this remote island in the Atlantic Ocean. That was 2 weeks after the first person aboard that cruise ship died of a hantavirus. Again, the Americans are back on U.S. soil. Three states are monitoring them. None have shown symptoms so far.

0: That information just came out like this week, and it didn't come from the CDC or from the State Department, but from a medical news publication. And then only at 4 hours after that news emerged, the CDC issued its first public statement about the outbreak. They had only set up an agency to respond to the outbreak a day earlier, nearly a month after the first patient had died. This has been received as, an alarming indication of how unprepared the United States is to deal with an epidemic or a pandemic. Not that they're alarmed particularly over the hantavirus, but over something else that might be more transmissible that might come down the line in the future. This sort of sluggish response, a lack of communication, suggesting the U.S. is ill-prepared for a larger health crisis. And this comes because of deep staffing cuts the Trump administration has made to the CDC and other health agencies, withdrawing from the World Health Organization so that U.S. health agencies are not communicating with their counterparts around the world. If you're looking at the hantavirus as a test run for something potentially bigger and more serious, health experts, public health experts are saying that this is not a very encouraging response.
1: What have the implications been from the withdrawal of the US from the World Health Organization? What does that mean in a practical sense when something like this happens?
0: The Trump administration withdrew from the

0: retired after many years, many decades.
1: Yep.
0: But I do some emergency response work now. I get called out from time to time for some emergency response work for the heavy freight industry.
1: Yeah.
0: And I was out the other night, and it was a long travel to the job, and I stopped and got a couple of coffees on the way through at service stations and was served by those sort of people.
1: Yeah.
0: And their generosity, their happiness, their facilitation of difficult, complex, sometimes transactions, if you like, at that time of the morning, they do it so willingly.
1: Yeah, they have to be quite peaceful at 3 a.m., I can imagine as well. Are you worried about the next 15 years or so, Tom? Do you feel we're in for some tense times ahead?
0: I think we're already in those tense times. You know, we've become such a complex world now. I think, you know, the whole global interaction and connectivity that we have has made things more complex. You know, 1969, the 70s, the 80s in Australia, we were still quite insular, protecting, looking after ourselves. You know, but the world's become so much more connected. There's so many more demands to serve a lot of other masters that aren't necessarily in our country. And look, it's concerning when I reflect on my past. When I look at my day-to-day life, I'm still doing okay. I know a lot of other people aren't. That is worrying. You know, current crime trends. I'm also concerned that when I look at current crime trends, I hear a lot about locking young people up forevermore, but I don't hear enough about prevention. And that worries me.
1: Yeah, that's a social work job as well, that kind of integrated approach to policing. Who does that the best in the world, do you think, that crime and prevention approach? Which country?
0: I'm probably not qualified enough to speak about each country, but where I see it, and I have, when I first retired from VPOL or some time back when I did some work with another agency, which is our Department of Justice, who do crime prevention. The people out there in the community are not so much, well, or including the government departments, but the agencies that support them, they do it with great enthusiasm and they do really good work with programs. But it's not popular, you know, when we talk publicly about crime now, for all the agencies to come out and talk about prevention, they seem to think, including our politicians, that it's very popular to talk very heavy-handedly about locking people up. But the horse is bolted then, Ashwin.
1: Yeah, it does sound much easier. It just hits a part of our brain, which is easier, isn't it? The amygdala is fear and reaction. So if you give people a fear-based argument, that's much more popular than a prevention-based argument. There's no equivalent organ in the brain to the amygdala for fear, I don't think, when it comes to prevention. So it just doesn't sell as well.
0: Yeah. That's it. That's a great point. And that selling of politicians trying to retain their seats, obviously, is what they're chasing. But the public, I know the public and how they work and how communities work, that the work that gets done in communities just generally across every spectre, not just crime prevention, now people being involved is magnificent. And I think if our police took some of the lessons from, you know, the people doing all the hard yards, doing the tasks at ground level, they'd probably get a different perspective about what the public need.
1: I hope so. And you can sell fear to win elections, but if you don't solve people's problems, they'll eventually grow tired of the fear-based solution. I'd like to ask you, as we wrap up as well, your own personal history in policing, does that sometimes make people more cynical, make you more cynical about people because you have to deal with criminals so often every day, or does it make you optimistic? You seem to have gone the optimistic route after that career.
0: Yeah. Look, I'm a people person. Not necessarily because, you know, we spoke about last night about, you know, also being alone. I love being alone. You know, there's nothing better than getting home after a late shift and sitting on a stool, putting a tin pot on your head and just relaxing.
1: Yeah.
0: But I do love people and I love observing people, and people are great. People are the solution to all our problems. Would be easy to fall down the cynical hole if you wanted to, but that wasn't my route, but I've seen many that have.
1: Yeah, because that was the perception. I thought if you just deal with toughness all day, you become tough. I mean, that's the trope in films, right? The cop who's been doing it for 30 years versus the fresh-eyed one who's just joined there.
0: And yeah.
1: Yeah.
0: Yeah, look, that's truth. It's universal truth.

0: And once again, it goes back to what you were talking about. That sells movies.
1: Yes.
0: There are a lot of good law enforcement people, a lot of good government agency people out there who work with people who do a great job.
1: Yeah.
0: Who see it from the perspective of, you know, other humans are our greatest resource. But, you know, if you wanted to, and I have seen it with many of them, and it's not helpful. They become so insular. Yeah. They become so unattentive to their own and other people's needs. So, no, the route certainly has to be you need to connect with people, and you need to be around people and observe people and just love people and love the world, love the universe.
1: I love it. Love people, love the world, have goodwill towards each other. I did read that there was a reason why sometimes we can get more bitter as we get older, and that is when we're young, we have our life ahead of us. We're full of hope, whereas the older you get, the less life there is ahead of you. So you don't have this key ingredient, which is hope for what could be. And so you just, that can shrink. So you have to work really hard, I think, to not become bitter unless, yeah, there's a challenge there anyway because of that shrinking of the life that's ahead of you.
0: Yeah, absolutely right. And, you know, when I was waiting on the line for your quiz, I said to someone, I said, look, I want to be 19 again. So I went out to the kitchen, grabbed a bit of peacher and a can of Coke and did your quiz with peacher and Coke.
1: Sorry, did you say you did the quiz with peacher and Coke?
0: Yeah.
1: Yeah, that's the life, sitting home alone, peacher and Coke, bit of a quiz. It's a good life. Lovely to talk to you, Tom. Thanks for calling.
0: Yeah, ciao. Thanks, Juan.
1: That's Tom in Whittlesea. Nice perspectives there. We're talking about bonding with an animal. Ian writes, hello, Ashwin. Staring directly into a strange dog's or cat's eyes signals a challenge or threat. Very much so. I think it's your own cat or eye, own cat's eye, that's probably safer with that. Anonymous writes, a dachshund chihuahua cross is officially called a chiweenie. I have one chiweenie and four dachshunds or dachshunds. She rules the roost and the four dachies know it. That's from Caveman. Thank you for texting in. 0437 774 774 is the number to call. Number to text. You can also call 1300 800 222. Tracy is on the line for open line. Stu is just talking to her as well in the producer studios. And then later on, we will talk to a farmer / country singer. So this is a country singer who still works on the farm. So there's a real authenticity to his music. So I'll introduce you to his work after this in a few minutes' time. But Tracy has rung in from Mooney Ponds. Hello, Tracy.
2: Hi, Ash. You liked the photo of my dog, Esther.
1: Oh, very, very artistically shot. Did you did you find the right evening light to shoot Esther in?
2: I would call myself a photographer for the last 3 years since
1: right.
2: I went to the Kimberley because the colours of the sky are just amazing. But yes, I've gone on to photograph anything basically.
1: It shows it had a creative angle and good lighting.
2: Absolutely, exactly. And that's what you say about women over 50, you know, wear white and bright lights, you really look good.
1: I don't know, I've got all these rules I have to keep remembering. So,
2: So look, but to the law and order thing, I've spent the last 3.5 years working up north in the Kimberley. I'm back home in Melbourne at the moment, but I'm now choosing between whether I go back to the Kimberley or another role. But the amount of casework that is needed to wrap around these vulnerable kids who basically society is yelling out, lock them up, lock them up, lock them up, yeah? They're scary. They aren't scary. I worked with an 11-year-old and his little brother who was 9, and they lived with their dad, so there's the three of them. And basically the 11-year-old had been AWOL for 3 months on the streets in gangs, crime, stealing cars, breaking into stuff. It took me a little while to track him down. I found him and I spent 10 months and I went to the dad with the boy and he was quite abusive. And I had to say, listen, Wayne Carey's dad was I asked if I could swear, and I said, Gary Moorcroft's dad was a...
1: Yeah.
2: I said, but those boys, they eventually forgave their dad in their late 30s, and I said, why?

0: I said, because he loved them and he didn't know any different. Mm. So what he needed and they needed was intensive support for me to role model how to start the day and how to get yourself to school.
1: Yeah.
0: And how to be focused and how to be supported to do the things that you wanted to do. Now, he was at 11, an absolute gun footballer, yeah? Absolute gun footballer. And he was heading for jail, and that would have been the end. He wouldn't have had too many opportunities. Now, after 10 months, I finished that job and I was on the plane to Perth. And I saw the principal of his school, his primary school, yeah? And she said, oh, Tracy, thank you so much for the work that you did. She goes, his dad's now complaining that at midnight he's playing computer games.
1: That's it, but he's still at home, right?
0: And he's going to school.
1: Yeah. That's amazing. And I wonder what it was, just someone, an adult who just, like you said, had to model it, model good behaviour, and also yes. not... Give him a new identity. Like, he doesn't have to be this rogue bad boy. Just give him a new identity that you can be. There's a better path for you. You're going to have a much better life if you get on this road rather than the one that you're on.
0: Yeah. And healing. Dad needed healing, you know?
1: Yeah. It's complicated, isn't it? Because the law and order message sells really well. The one that you're talking about is hard to sell to the public.
0: It's relational work,
1: yes.
0: Ash, you know, it's connection. It's about pride, you know, building pride in this family, this Indigenous family that, you know, you have suffered and this is pretty shit, but yeah. we can address it, you know, bit by bit. Let's look at the housing, yeah? Let's look at your income support, you know? Let's make sure Dad, who's you know, in a lot of pain, make sure he's not on unemployment benefits. Get him on a disability pension, you know, those sorts of details needed to be, you know, wrapped around that family and they needed to believe in themselves yeah. that they had the skills. Yeah?
1: Yes, that self-belief and just practical skills. Like you said, one thing at a time, like 1 hour at a time for your day. Don't try and cram it all together. Yeah, really good advice. This is a side topic, Tracy, because I really love what you've said now. Heather has asked you about, please ask Tracy how to spell opacity. It wasn't opacity. You introduced us to it.
0: No, it's opricity.
1: Opricity. You introduced
0: and it's
1: us
0: to A-P-R-I-C-T-Y. Opricity.
1: Opricity, yeah.
0: A-P and then... A-P-R-I-C-I-T-Y.
1: Yes.
0: Opricity.
1: And that was a love of cold day, warm
0: well,
1: sun on
0: yeah,
1: you.
0: Yeah, it's the feeling of sun on your back on a cold day. Yeah. So it's very Melbourne, but it's also very old England. You know, it's an old English word.
1: Lovely word. It's kind of what you're yeah. talking about as well. Like, these kids have had a cold childhood, but there's a glimmer of sun that goes on them. And, you know, they just need to take it one day at a time, right? And then slowly
0: that's
1: shift.
0: Beautiful. And we all do just need a ray of sun and someone to believe in you and to yeah. say, no, you are great. You are not a little criminal. You are the best boy yet.
1: You know, I haven't had that part that kid is on, but when you feel like someone gets you for the first time, gets where you were coming from, it almost puts a lump in your throat because you've just felt like they haven't understood. And finally, this person gets you. It's rare for humans to understand each other in that way. And I think anyone would get slightly emotional when they meet someone who really gets them in that way.
0: Look, it's a privilege to do the work that I do. It's hard work, but it's an absolute privilege to be able to make those connections and for people to feel like they do belong.
1: Yeah. Well, thanks for sharing your point of view and bringing us opricity.
0: And don't, it's not O, it's A.
1: Oh, sorry, apricity. I haven't said it for
0: a
1: week.
0: Love your show, Ash. You are brilliant. Thank you.
1: Thank you, Tracy, calling in from Moonee Ponds. Apricity, let's bring that word back. That kicked off a whole conversation about words we love. Now, in just a moment, I will introduce you to Will Alexander, who is a country singer, but also works on a farm. So let's have that conversation with Will and share some of his music after this.

0: That's the Bangles with Manic Monday here on ABC Radio. Overnights, we just heard from Tracy in Moonee Ponds. Leanne writes, there are not enough of you though, Tracy, and it won't work on each occasion, but great work, Tracy, as well. Thank you for texting in. If you'd like to join that conversation, the number to text is 0437 774 774, or you can call in as well, 1300 800 222. During the program, we have also been talking about your bonding moments with wild animals. Mine was a toad. Some of you have had, well, not a manatee, a manta ray. Manatee would be lovely, though. Hi, Ash. My eye contact moment with an animal was a black bear that snuck up on me and a friend at night in Canada. The eye contact didn't last long, writes Anonymous. No. What is it? One of them you play dead and one of them you run for your life, the black bear and the brown bear. I'm not sure. Make sure you check the manual before you get to Canada. If you'd like to, as I said, join the program, your text do spice it up. 0437 774 774.
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0: Sorry, some of them are quite relevant to the program, but Chrissy has just said, hi Ashwin, I had a Greek girlfriend in the 70s in Melbourne, loved her family and culture. Miss Kiki, if she's out there, I'm back in Melbourne. Reunion both in our 70s now, Chrissy. Well, Miss Kiki, if you're out there, text Stu, we'll see if we can arrange a reunion. But right now, at this point of the program, what we like to do is introduce you to a new musician with a different spin on life or different kind of music that you'd like to hear about. So Will Alexander is your guest for today. Will is a country music performer, and unlike most others, he actually works on a farm in the country. Here's a taste of his music.
2: Well, the bush was such a lively place, and the men were likewise too.

So working on the country, it inspires his music just as much as the work of the singers and songwriters who came before him. Slim Dusty, John Williamson, Hank Williams, Dolly Parton, many more. And Will is your guest.

0: This morning, hello, Will.
1: Good morning, Ashwin. How are you?
0: I'm well, thank you. Where are you on a farm? Which state or which part of the world?
1: I'm in the state of New South Wales, central west, sort of around Dubbo.
0: Can you tell us about your farming life?
1: Yeah, I can. It's trying. It's difficult. But you do it for the life, really. I remember I had a bloke tell me once, we were arguing about why we didn't, and someone said, oh, we do it for the lifestyle. And he said, well, it's a life, but there's not a lot of style.
0: Right. It's because it's early mornings, isn't it? It's hard work and it's late. It's long days.
1: Yeah, that's right. It's early and it's late. It's probably the best way to sum it up.
0: Right. Were you born into a farm life?
1: No, I wasn't. I wasn't at all, actually. I was born around it. I was born to school teachers, but it was all around. And by the time I left school and needed a job, that's just what was going.
0: Okay. And what kind of farming is it?
1: I cut my teeth mainly on mixed grazing properties, anything to do with livestock, but a little bit of sort of broadacre cropping and stuff like that in between as well.
0: How does that work that you do find its way into your songs?
1: Well, I suppose when you write songs, at least for my experience, writing songs is, the lived experiences is what comes out of the pen, and those are just mine. So that's what comes out.
0: It has a real authenticity to it because you're not dreaming about this farm life. You're actually probably digging fence posts or mustering, that kind of work. Can you talk about some of the specific activities maybe that turn up in your songs?
1: Well, that's the thing. I sort of do dream about them. That's the painful aspect. Right, okay. I can't escape it.
0: Just bad. Are they nightmares or are they good dreams?
1: Oh, they can often be unsettling sorts of dreams. But yeah. But yeah, you hit the nail on the head there. There's a lot of sort of monotonous tasks. You're always checking fences and maintaining infrastructure like that to keep your stock in, and things like that can definitely keep you up at night when you're wondering whether or not a fence is still standing.
0: Is it just you? Or is it your property? Or are you working on it for someone else? What's the situation?
1: No, well, these days I sort of work on multiple properties. I used to, when I was younger, I lived on one and worked for a bloke, and now I sort of get around and do a few different properties.
0: So it is hard work. You've brought that up before. What's the rewarding part of the work that you do?
1: Well, it's sort of hard to explain because to most people they can't really see what the reward is, but I suppose it's problem solving, and there's just a personal sense of satisfaction in a hard day's work, I guess, is what most of us would feel. But you do have to really love it to be doing it. You can't really, fake it.
0: No. Does nature benefit you at all? Or are you just working too hard to stop? You can't really take it in the same way when you're working so hard.
1: Well, there's probably times where you aren't taking it in or you sort of take it for granted. But yeah, definitely for me, being outside and just being sort of involved in the world around you is probably what got me into it in the first place, really. But yeah.
0: Is it also the case that you have big open skies, probably less light pollution, you have big landscapes, you're not compressed into an apartment block or something small? Does that expand your mind as well? It lets your mind wander and dream a bit more.
1: Oh, well, I definitely think so. I mean, a lot of the songs that I've written have come after, a day probably in the saddle or something, just sort of viewing everything and things are quiet. And so I definitely think there's a clarity to that probably brings out a lot of creativity.
0: So nature has influenced you. Your father has as well. Can you tell us about the influence he had from a young age?
1: Yeah, well, musically, yeah, my dad, he was a guitar player and quite a good singer, and I grew up going to church with him as well, and he was singing in the church, and I learned how to sing harmonies and just follow along with him. So it's most little boys probably want to be their dad to some degree, and I wouldn't have picked up the guitar if it wasn't for him.
0: I'm going to play your song Boundary Rider Blues in just a moment, but this is a small sample of your work from I Hold Your Love DL. Just give us the grab first, and then we can talk about this song.

0: No, it actually wasn't. love songs were always the thing that I've struggled with as a songwriter. I just could never really do it. I couldn't put one together that was any good or had any meaning. And that song, I literally just wrote that because I was trying really hard to write one.
1: Okay. What's the difficulty with writing a love song?
0: Oh, I don't know. I probably maybe because I spent so much of my life never being in love, so it's you. It's hard to, I find it hard to write about stuff that I don't feel.
1: Is it hard to meet people out in the country?
0: No, it's well, yeah, it can be. I mean, life's what you make of it, and you can certainly get involved in community, but maybe I've just been too much of a recluse.
1: Yeah. Is it also that love songs, well, love maybe is more unspoken. It's meant to be felt rather than put into words so neatly, like a maths formula. So it's hard to find words that don't sound silly in songs.
0: Well, yeah, you're right. It could be a part of that too. Maybe it's, maybe there just aren't words for certain things sometimes.
1: What is your wheelhouse? If it's not, you think, love songs, where do you really feel comfortable when it comes to songwriting?
0: I've probably got a tendency towards the melancholy aspect of life. I don't know if that's healthy, but that seems to be what's easiest to come out of me.
1: Yeah, can we explore that a little bit? Because when I asked you about farming life, you started about how it's quite difficult and the hours are long and you have to love it. You went to the darker elements of it first. Can you talk about maybe, which is normal, I suppose, you focus on that. What is the tendency towards melancholy? Is there anything you can explain about where that comes from?
0: Well, I think for most of us, I mean, the difficult parts of life, maybe we struggle to manage, even just as a culture. There's lots of taboos around the darker sides of life, and I guess songs is just a cathartic sort of therapy for a lot of people, whether you make it or you just listen to it, and it just lends itself well to dealing or processing with the more difficult aspects of life, perhaps.
1: Very true. So it's quite helpful for you out there. Claude has messaged to say, I really love his music. Thanks, says Claude. P.S. What a great lifestyle not having to live in the cities. Contrast, could, if you could, the city lifestyle with the country lifestyle.
0: Well, I like dabbling in the city lifestyle when I get the chance. I like seeing the, I guess the differences, but it's probably the claustrophobia is what I've struggled with the most in that, being in the city is just, there's a lot at your fingertips for sure, but sometimes there's too much at your fingertips. I don't know, I'm the sort of person I need things to be a bit empty.
1: Yeah, I like that. And many of us probably feeling that in the cities, especially as we get older, we crave a bit more emptiness. We don't want the pace and the hustle as much. Right now, you're listening to Will Alexander, singer, songwriter, talking to us about his music. You've released a couple of albums. Can you talk about the experience of putting them together, writing to recording?
0: Yeah, well, I don't know if my experience is that similar to a lot of musicians. I think my songs, they come randomly, and probably over a long period of time. And both of my albums weren't necessarily something I started out to do from the beginning. They just sort of formed over time, and after a while, you sort of realised you were putting something together, and so you just slapped it all together with a bit of glue and hope it stuck.
1: That's the freedom, isn't it, of being independent. You don't have a record label saying, put all these songs together by this date, go on this tour. Can you maybe talk about the career side of music? Are you pursuing something more and eventually moving away from the land and touring more?
0: Yeah, well, in the last sort of couple of years, for years, I didn't pursue it in any way at all. And in the last couple of years, I've certainly leaned a little bit more into it and explored opportunities. And I actually do have a record label now, which I do still find a lot of freedom with, thankfully, and they're very good to me. But yeah, the business side of things is something that I'm still, trying to learn and definitely struggling with at times. But it is one of those, it's there's a lot of wonderful things about it, but certainly a lot of, quite confronting things about that line of work.
1: Yeah, I mean, without obviously getting yourself in trouble with people in the industry, that you need to have good relationships. Can you tell us about some of the difficult parts of the industry, if I could put it that way, the things that you don't like as much?
0: Yeah, well, I think a lot of it's just personal. I mean,

0: there's a lot of putting yourself out there and putting your heart on the line or your name on the line. And for anyone that's had any experience with the business, it's one of those things where it's 95% rejection.
1: Yeah.
0: You know, you put yourself forward for certain opportunities or to try and get a leg up, and every now and then you get this little win and it can feel like you take five steps back to take one forward.
1: Yes, especially in the arts as well. I guess it feels like a real hustle because it's a dream for a lot of people, comedy, acting, music. It can feel like you're up against it, whereas maybe people who start out as artists, they just want to make good work, good songs as well. Now they have to hustle and network and do press releases and pitch. And is that part of it less pleasant for you?
0: Well, for sure. And I think it's easy to lose sight of that whole thing and that the whole reason you got into it in the first place. And to anyone who's sort of struggling with that, that's the only encouragement I can give, is just to find your roots again and realize why you're doing it and focus on the actual creation of the art instead of, you know, trying to how to market it or how to promote stuff. You know, sometimes we just need to go back to just trying to create the best art we can.
1: I think so. There's more joy in that as well, right? Because the red tape is not joy inducing, but when you get excited about a message, even if it's a love song, it still makes you makes you motivated, doesn't it?
0: Oh, absolutely. Absolutely. There's nothing, you know, if you come with a good song or you have a nice idea and you sort of, you tend to realize, oh, that's why I got into it in the first place.
1: You're listening to singer-songwriter Will Alexander. I'm Ashwin here on ABC Radio Overnights talking about Will's music. Who have you met along the way?
0: I've been fortunate enough in the last, only sort of recently in my career, to meet a lot of wonderful people in country music, and probably the people that I've been most excited to meet are the ones that probably don't get recognised that often. It's the quieter, kind people that probably don't get the attention they deserve. But you know, I've been to some fancy award shows and things like that now, and certainly been able to rub shoulders with some people I didn't expect to.
1: Any reflections on musicians in the industry? How would you characterize them if you could?
0: Well, I've certainly learnt, which probably isn't a great shock, is that everyone's just, we're all just people, you know. Anyone, whether they've had great or no success at all, they're just people. Everyone's just themselves, and no one's got a glowing light behind them or anything like that. We're all sort of flawed and wonderful in our own ways.
1: You have a tour coming up. Can you tell us some of the details? If Claude, for instance, wants to come along, well, what are the details?
0: Well, there's very little details I actually can give at the moment, only that we're sort of hibernating at the minute, and then in the springtime we're going to have a whole bunch of shows sort of all across the country and all through all the states. So if you're following along on social media or anything like that, we'll probably have announcements on that in the next couple of months.
1: Okay, and is there a vibe to your shows? Are they outdoors, indoors? Do you talk a lot to the crowd? Can you summarize what it's like, the atmosphere?
0: Well, it can be a bit of a mixed bag, I guess. We've done all kinds of different shows, and from theatres to the back of trucks. But I try to talk with people at my shows and explain where the songs are coming from, and definitely make it a bit of an experience if I can.
1: Can you explain this song to us, Boundary Rider Blues?
0: Yeah, pretty easily I can explain that one. That was just a song I wrote when I first started working on stations, just about one of the, you know, more monotonous tasks you've got to do. And I guess I tried to romanticize something that I didn't feel that romantic about.
1: Well, I think that's a gift in life, right? Because we all have to deal with monotony. So if we can make it a bit romantic and exciting, I think that's a good skill for all of us.
0: I think so. And I think for anyone that has experienced what the song's about, you probably might get a little bit of a chuckle out of it.
1: Okay. All right. We'll give it a run. Will Alexander, thanks for your time this evening.
0: Thanks, mate. Appreciate it.
1: This is Boundary Rider Blues.

0: Will Alexander, Boundary Rider Blues. I love that, singing about the monotony of your job. I don't know if I could do it the same as well. Spreadsheet preparation blues. It's not so good, but a lot of you, Claude, especially, really enjoyed his music. Claude says, that's so beautiful, Ashwin. Brings a tear to my eye. Would you please tell us his name again? Will Alexander. So look up Will Alexander Singer, because there might be a couple of other Will Alexanders in the world. Molly says, good morning, Ashwin. Will sounds like a beautiful person. Molly in St. Lucia. I think we all got that vibe as well. I think the farm life prepares you to slow down and relax as well. So his nature, mixed with the nature of his environment and his own nature, it's all blending together. Now, look, we are approaching the news, so I do have to let you go for 5 minutes or so. And then afterwards, we'll check in with finance and I'll introduce you to a couple of festivals. We've got an Italian festival. We have a South Australian festival as well. And then Gordon Lynch will be joining towards the end to explain how we can stay fit while on holidays. You don't have to give up. You don't have to just do Parmigianos and sit there watching TV every day. You can stay fit. You can keep the abs. Stick around for that conversation coming up after this.
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0: ABC News with Andrew Kaloupas. More than 3 months after former federal opposition leader Susan Lee resigned, voters in the New South Wales seat of Farrer will today head to the polls to elect her replacement. Melinda Hayter reports.
1: A former coalition stronghold, history could today be made in this vast regional electorate. 12 candidates are vying to become the next member for Farrer, but One Nation's David Farley and independent Michelle Millthorpe are the two frontrunners. If One Nation succeeds, it'll be the first lower house seat the party's claimed at the ballot box. With no Labor candidate, whoever wins will have to work with the government to effect the change they've been promising throughout the campaign. The Australian Electoral Commission says around 40% of voters have already cast their vote.
0: There have been renewed strikes in the Persian Gulf as Iran's foreign minister accuses the US of a reckless military adventure and undermining diplomatic efforts to end the war. Global Affairs editor Laura Tingle reports.
2: US Central Command said it had fired on and disabled two empty Iranian-flagged oil tankers as they tried to reach an Iranian port. Meanwhile, the United Arab Emirates intercepted two ballistic missiles and three drones fired by Iran, which left three people injured. Despite the latest strikes, both the US and Iran say this ceasefire is holding. US Secretary of State Marco Rubio said Washington expected a response from Iran on Friday, but time is now running out on that prediction, and the Iranian foreign minister has in the meantime said every time a diplomatic solution is on the table, the US opts for a reckless

0: military adventure. Laura Tingle, ABC News, Jerusalem.
1: The Kremlin has warned diplomats at the Australian embassy in Ukraine's capital to evacuate ahead of threatened Russian strikes this weekend. Sian Valence reports from London.
2: Russian President Vladimir Putin announced a ceasefire with Ukraine over this weekend, trying to secure Moscow's Victory Day parade, which marks the end of World War II. The Kremlin says it will retaliate with no mercy if the truce is broken, warning foreign embassies in Kyiv, including Australia's, to evacuate in case it strikes. The Department of Foreign Affairs has condemned Russia's threats, calling them a further demonstration of Russia's disdain for international norms and civilian safety. It told the ABC it's monitoring the situation closely.
1: Scientists are warning that people living in poorer parts of Europe are more likely to die as a result of climate change. In the first study of its kind, researchers found that factors such as poverty and the inability to properly heat or cool homes contribute to about 100,000 deaths across Europe each year. Researchers hope the findings will push governments to factor inequality into their climate policies. The Pentagon has begun releasing what it claims are never-before-seen files on UFOs following a promise by US President Donald Trump. Here's Tim Wharton.
3: President Trump announced in February that all files relating to UFOs would be released, saying it was time for transparency regarding the complex and important matters of aliens, extraterrestrial life, and unidentified aerial phenomena. He made it a priority to declassify government files shortly after former President Barack Obama sparked a surge in interest by telling a podcast host that aliens were real. He later clarified that, saying there was no evidence they'd made contact during his presidency, but he said the truth is out there. Now, the Pentagon's brand new dedicated website can help you find it. The first tranche of files are there, and more will follow from agencies including the FBI, NASA, and National Intelligence.
1: To sport, and in the AFL, the Western Bulldogs have got away with a thrilling two-point victory over Port Adelaide at the Adelaide Oval. With the details, Aaron Bryans.
4: The Dogs led by a small margin all night in a defensive chess battle, but snatched 2 points at the death to hold off a fast-finishing Power, who suffered their second single-digit heartbreak in 7 days. A late head clash between Tim English and Matt Kennedy has the Dogs' ruck in some doubt for next week, whilst Miles Bergman suffered a sprained toe. Over at the Gabba, the Lions held off a late fight from Carlton to win their sixth game in 7 matches by 11 points. Aaron Bryans, ABC Sport, Adelaide.
1: In rugby league, Parramatta has completed a stunning Golden Point victory, coming from behind to down North Queensland 33-30 in Townsville. The undermanned Eels crossed twice in the final 6 minutes of normal time before halfback Mitchell Moses kicked the game-winning field goal and Ronald Volkman converted a penalty awarded for an infringement on Moses. Parramatta flyer Josh Adokar finished the night with 2 tries as Cowboys veteran Jason Tumalolo became his side's most capped player. ABC News.
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6: Good morning. I have just finished the news and I have to tell you what time it is because we are edging towards the morning. It's 3:05 now in Perth. It is 3:50 in Eucla, 4:35 a.m. in Adelaide and 5 o'clock on the East Coast and the southeast of the country. In just a moment, I will introduce you to a couple of interesting festivals going on. We have a touch of Italy. We have a touch of South Australia. So if you are in the area or if you're traveling around the country, stick around for that conversation. And then Gordon Lynch, on the other side of the half-hourly news, will be explaining how we can all stay fit even when we're on holiday. But before we get there, let's see what the markets hold for us today. Scott Hamilton is a business and finance commentator, joins you now. Hello, Scott.
7: Good morning, Ashwin. How are you?
6: I'm well, thank you, this morning. How are the markets looking?
7: Look, it's all about jobs in the US. Ashwin, the Bureau of Labor Statistics in the US released its monthly jobs report for April, and we see that in the US, the economy added 115,000 jobs in April, and we saw also the US unemployment rate that remained steady at 4.3%. Now, this is despite the global energy shocks we've seen, and in fact, due to the conflict in the Middle East, as we know. Now, financial markets in the US, well, we're expecting an increase of around about 55,000. So certainly there was a larger number than that. But as we know, the US inflation, it still remained elevated at 3.3%.

0: highest level of inflation there since May of 2024, and still a concern in the US there. And as we know, the US cash rate, well, that range is between 3.5% to 3.75%. But look, the US financial market initially rose on that data, but since that data has been released, it certainly has eased right back. And in fact, inflation fears or concerns are still front and center in the US financial markets. If we have a look at the Dow Jones Industrial, it's currently down 94 points at 49,502 points. S&P and NASDAQ were still firm throughout that day trade there. But if I look at the Australian market, the ASX 200 fell 133 points, or down 1.51%, or a wiping of around about $40 billion Aussie off the market to 8,744 points. Still concerns about inflation and the global economy more broadly. Asia and Europe also fell as well, so followed suit there. But the Aussie dollar, it was mostly up on the crosses overnight, up against the US dollar at 72.44 cents to the US dollar and $1.21 to the New Zealand dollar. Oil gained, again, there's still that concern about the Middle East. There is some commentary around possibly a Friday announcement in the Middle East, but still with that, having said that, oil was up 83 cents, $95.64 US a barrel. Gold up $19.20 to $4,730.10 US an ounce. And in terms of data releases, Ashwin, whilst building approvals for March will be released on Monday, here domestically in Australia, all eyes will be on Canberra for Tuesday evening for the Australian budget. So one to watch there.
1: Thank you, Scott.
0: Have a lovely day. Thanks so much, Ashwin.
1: And you too. Scott Hamilton there, business and finance commentator. Quick run of the weather that you can expect today. Brisbane, it will be 25 degrees, mostly sunny. Sydney, 22, mostly sunny. Melbourne, 17 degrees, shower or two. Canberra, 18 degrees, morning frost, cloud clearing. Hobart, 18 and partly cloudy. Darwin, 33 degrees and sunny. Adelaide, 19 and a shower or two. Perth, 24 degrees and sunny. One of the themes of today's program since the quiz has been the moments you've bonded with a wild animal. Leanne writes, when walking past a quiet three-way intersection, being watched by approximately 5 to 6 magpies sitting on the signs around dusk, I looked at them and said, "Hello, Maggies," and received an immediate response of group warbling. Set me up for a great day. That's the kind of bonding we need with our wildlife. If you've got any more stories of bonding with animals, text 0437 774 774. You can call in too, 1300 800 222. Let me introduce you to those quirky festivals coming up here on ABC Radio overnights. This is Boy Meets Girl.

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0: Simo, text from Newey. Hi, Ashwin. I have a frog that can sing, dance and do magic tricks. However, every time I try to show him off to other people, he just sits there just like a frog and makes me look like an idiot. Classic frog behaviour. Unless that is the magic trick. That's what we've got to be careful of. Pamela has texted in to say, I'm going to Adelaide Zoo on Mother's Day for a wild experience and hand-feeding the tigers. I'm so excited. There must be small tigers. Hopefully tiger babies. Pamela, all right, what are you up to? 0437 774 774 is the number to text in, or you can call in on 1300 800 222. Helen has called in from Neil. Hello, Helen.
3: Hello, Ashwin. Good morning, everybody. And we're up to a lot too, always, as always, up here in the Wimmera Valley of Victoria.
0: I was going to say, is there a nil tiger? Do you have any a nil zoo or any wild animals out there?
3: No, we don't have any wild animals. Oh, there's a few two-legged ones running around, but not so much in animal life.
0: That's okay. No,
3: but
0: just the good ones.
3: Our football team is always known as the Nil Tigers.
0: Oh, I like that, yeah.
3: So I'm not sure where they're playing today, of course, but I think they're home game today, yes.
0: Okay.
3: Anyway.
0: What's happening in Nil today?
3: The Lions Club are always over there with their raffle with a load of wood on the back of a trailer, Lions Club of Nil.
0: Always so fundraising.
3: Yes, always fundraising. They're a wonderful, wonderful club here in Nil and surrounding. Look, this morning, Ashwin, we've got the plant and produce market, which is happening at Lockie Keller's Coffee Van under the willows here in the main centre or along, the main strip. And tonight at the Nil Farmers Arms Hotel is a comedy show, and that's reservations, please make, because of dinner and so forth. And today I'm going off to Dimboola to the Mother's Day Market and Mad Hatter's Tea Party, and that market starts 9 o'clock until 1 o'clock, and the Imaginarium Courtyard is 11 o'clock till 12. And they do ask you to wear the best steampunk hat, because you know, Ashwin, Dimboola is very well known for steampunk. Mm. If you just Google it, you'll find out all about that. But tomorrow, of course, is Mother's Day, and happy Mother's Day to all those lovely, lovely mums who put up with us all and brought us into the world. A brunch and lunch at the Nil Farmers Arms Hotel tomorrow, 10 till 12 for brunch, and, of course, 12 till 2 for lunch, and reservations must be made. Rainbow. Up at Rainbow, little town there? That's Hayden's Cafe, and they've got a Mother's Day lunch on Sunday from 12 till 2:30, $30 for two course set menu. As also the Eureka Hotel in Rainbow, I believe, also have a Mother's Day lunch.
0: Okay.
3: And the Rainbow Turbo Gallery is open until the 17th of May. And next Sunday, the 17th, don't forget, we've got the Nil Lions Club Market here at JPEX Park.
0: Lots of good stuff happening in Nil. Thank you for calling.
3: A lot of good stuff. Please come, and I'd love to see you all and meet you. Just ask around for me, Helen of Nil, and I'm sure you'll find me.
0: Thank you, Helen. Look around for Helen of Nil. In the meantime, there's a couple of other festivals happening. Amanda Fretwell is hosting one in South Australia, which is called the Heritage Floriu Festival. How am I pronouncing this, Amanda?
4: The Heritage Floriu Post Festival.
0: Post Festival. Tell us about this festival.
4: So this is a festival we have every 2 years as part of the bigger South Australian History Festival. And our district, we've decided the Historical Society to present a few different events to make a festival within a festival, and we're now going on for our fourth time of doing that. So we've got 41 events happening over the months, and we've had our first week quite successful and running into the next lot.
0: What are some of the highlights that people can enjoy?
4: Today we're going to have our Walking Together with Ghana event, and that's in one of our local parks, Banksia Park, and we've got Ghana Ngarrindjeri man Drew Kilner coming to talk about cultural practices, but also to walk through the park and show bush foods and useful plants in the area.
0: Can you tell us about the area that you're in? It's Yankalilla, right, just south of a few 70 kilometres or so south of Adelaide. Tell us about the area and what's around there.
4: So we've got a beautiful coastline with our coastal towns of like Karrakalinga, Normanville, Cape Jervis, Rapid Bay. And then we go inland towards Victor Harbour, where we have

0: Kalla District Historical Society. Let's head a little north from Adelaide towards Canberra. Lyndall Heddle joins you now, the president of Viva Italia. Hello, Lyndall.
1: Hello. Oh, sorry, I'm a bit croaky.
0: Oh, that's okay. Have you been having a bit too much fun at the festival?
1: Probably. And so, you know, we have a lot of signature events and partner events, but tonight we've got our gala. We have about 160, just over 160 people, and we fundraise, and we're going to hopefully raise enough money to send a student of Italian from the Australian National University to study Italian again in Siena, which we did last year as well. And, it's great. And also to support our community, Italian community, here in Canberra.
0: You weren't born into an Italian household. You travelled over there and got a love for the country. Is that correct?
1: Absolutely. I do say it was my under the Tuscan sun moment. Mm. I ran away from home in 2011, was going to stay just for a few months in Siena, and I ended up staying for nearly 2 years. And, yeah, I became a snail, but that's another story.
0: Okay. Right. So now you've brought it into the community. Even though someone has come in from the outside, you've embraced the community, you've put it on. What are some of the there's just one day left, though, isn't there, for this festival?
1: There is, but we've had some huge highlights. Last, funny enough, probably one of my smaller events, but one of the most beautiful, was Four Seasons in a Cave. So we had Valdez Four Seasons with our wonderful Gravilla String Quartet from Canberra. So we're out at Carrie's Cave at Wee Jasper. We squeezed 83 people into this beautiful cave. And there's nothing like it ever. We had the new ambassador to Italy, his wife, and also our new deputy ambassador from Italy were both there, and they were just over the moon with it. And, oh, my gosh, you can do recordings down there. The sound was so amazing. And then I had a little Italy festa also. We ended up, I thought maybe we'd get 2,500 people. We had between 5,000 and 6,000 people attend, which just goes to show how people just love Italy so much, and the culture and the food particularly.
0: The food.
1: Everyone just loves the food, right?
0: Food, the music, the architecture. There's a lot to love about Italy. Maybe people can join next year if they're not close enough to Canberra today. Is there a website they can follow along?
1: Yeah, they can. But the thing is, we drop off our events after they're finished. But it's Viva Italia in Canberra is all they need to look up. So it's www.vivaitaliaincanberra.com.au. But I think we will probably have our new program starting to come up. It'll be a watch this space, and we'll kick off again around the end of March.
0: Okay.
1: Great events.
0: Yes.
1: All sorts of good stuff. Right. Lots of music, food, lots of, you know, wine tours, wine dinners as well. So, yeah, all that sort of stuff.
0: Sounds like a lot of fun. Lyndall, thank you for your time today.
1: Been a pleasure. Thank you for having me.
0: Lyndall Heddle is the founder of this festival, Viva Italia. So if that appeals to you, look that one up. A message has come in, Ashwin, today, Saturday the 9th of May, Historical House, Currumbead, home of Dorothy McKellar, is open to the public, 9:30 to 1:30 in Gunnedah in New South Wales. So if you're in the area, that's another option for you today. We'll check in with Gordon Lynch after the news as well. And that's it, really. Some of you will be leaving us for the half-hourly news. But if you'd like to keep going with the program, stick around. You can join in. I think WA will be staying with us. And you can always listen back afterwards, after the program. Before we get to that news, though, this is Billy Thorpe. It's Almost Summer.

0: Billy Thorpe. It's almost summer. It's been a wildlife-themed program this morning. Good morning, Ashwin. Thank you for your show. It's a great way to start our Saturday as Tanya and I sit at our table watching the wildlife outside, just waiting for the wrens to wake up while a mother and baby kangaroo make their way past on the property across the road. Heading off to the footy in Robe today, where the Robe Roosters take on the Kalangadu, which promises to be a clash of heavyweights. Have a great weekend, Anton from Pink's Beach, Limestone Coast in South Australia. Anton, getting some animal medicine there with the wrens and the kangaroos. I think that's been the theme. See if you can make eye contact with a friendly animal at some point today. If you're leaving, goodbye. Listen online. Right now, though, it's news time.
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5: Good morning, Carrie Worthington with ABC News. Voters in the regional New South Wales seat of Farrer are heading to the polls for what could be a historic by-election. Polls suggest One Nation could be on track to win its first ever lower house federal seat at an election. Political reporter Sara Tomevsky is in Albury.
6: Pauline Hanson says she's ushering in the winds of change.
7: They're fed up with the direction that Farrer has gone in.
6: The other front runner in this contest is independent Michelle Milthorpe, also tapping into voter frustration with the coalition.
8: It's time to do something differently, otherwise we're going to continue on the same trajectory and that's not good enough for us right now.
9: Should One Nation win, it'd be the first time voters deliver the party a seat in the House of Representatives. The results here will be closely watched in Canberra, where both major parties are contending with frustrated voters increasingly willing to look for other options.
5: Three women accused of links to the Islamic State group have faced court over alleged offences committed in Syria. A 32-year-old woman was refused bail in Sydney after being charged with entering a declared conflict zone and allegedly adjoining IS. In Melbourne, two other women, a 53-year-old and her 31-year-old daughter, have been charged with crimes against humanity involving slavery. Professor Don Rothwell from the Australian National University says the allegations are highly significant.
10: What's most particularly interesting, I think, in terms of that material is that two of the women have been charged with crimes against humanity offences, really quite exceptional offences under Australian law in relation to a variety of slavery-related crimes that they've allegedly committed.

0: committed in Syria.
1: U.S. Secretary of State Marco Rubio says Washington's expecting a response from Iran within the next 24 hours to its latest proposal to end the war. Iranian forces have clashed with the U.S. in the Gulf, with both sides blaming each other for the exchange of fire. Tehran says it acted in retaliation for what it describes as U.S. aggression, which Washington denies. Mr. Rubio says he hopes the response from Iran on their proposal will be reasonable.
2: We're expecting a response from them today at some point. We have not received that yet, as you know, in the last hour, but perhaps that will come. Their system is still highly fractured and a bit dysfunctional as well, so that may be serving as an impediment. I hope it's a serious offer. I really do.
1: Results from local elections in England show the two traditional main parties, the governing Labour Party and the opposition Conservatives, have suffered huge losses. British Prime Minister Keir Starmer, who's under increasing pressure to step down, says he takes responsibility but won't resign. The right-wing Reform Party is the biggest winner so far. Its leader Nigel Farage says the results signal a historic shift in British politics.
3: We've been so used to thinking about politics in terms of left and right. And yet what Reform are able to do is to win in areas that have always been conservative, but equally we're proving in a big way we can win in areas that Labour have dominated, frankly, since the end of World War I.
1: German police are searching for at least one suspect after hostages were taken at a bank in the western town of Sinzig. Tim Wharton reports.
4: Police surrounded the bank following reports of a robbery at the Volksbank branch in Sinzig, a town of around 17,000 people in the Rhine Valley near Koblenz. They said they were told there were several armed thieves and hostages in the bank, and the driver of an armoured van was one of the hostages. 6 hours later, police say special forces entered the bank and freed two people from a locked room, and there was no sign of the thieves. They said that the perpetrators appeared to have left immediately after locking the two people in the vault. A search is now underway for the robbers.
1: The Trump administration has released a tranche of declassified files relating to unidentified flying objects. North America correspondent Cayman Gogg.
5: The batch of files includes decades of investigations into reported sightings of unidentified aerial phenomena. Many of the photos and videos uploaded are murky and show small clusters of dots without any conclusive explanation of what was filmed or captured. President Donald Trump said the public can decide for themselves what is going on and said to have fun with the latest release of files. Earlier in the year, former President Barack Obama said aliens were real, but that he had not seen any evidence of extraterrestrials during his time in the White House.
1: And briefly, the Western Bulldogs have hung on for a nail-biting two-point victory over Port Adelaide, 10-14-74 to 10-12-72. And the Brisbane Lions endured a late surge to defeat Carlton by 11 points. That's the latest ABC News.
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7: Good morning. We have 25 minutes together, so let's focus. We need to work on our holiday health and fitness. If you are planning on getting out there, don't just sit on the beach sipping your little cocktails, watching the ocean and gaining pounds. No. You can stay fit. You can eat healthy. It doesn't always have to be Parmigianas all holiday long. So we will have Gordon Lynch along to help us to stay healthy while on vacation, on holiday. That's the theme of this last half hour of the program. Really the theme of the whole program, though, which has come up again and again, is animal connection stories, the ways that you have connected with wild animals. Martin says, while camping on Wilson's Promontory a few years ago, I was woken by something else in my sleeping bag. After my partner called the ranger, it was discovered that a juvenile wombat must have mistaken my sleeping bag for its burrow. Neither I nor it were injured. That's a good story that you and neither of you were injured, but it would be very hard for the wombat to go back to a burrow. Once you've experienced sleeping bag, it's like winning the wombat lottery. How do you go back to a burrow? I'm not sure. I hope that wombat still managed to find some happiness in the years since. This is another message that's come in. Hi, Ashwin. Some years ago, I worked at the Pooncarry Public School, 140 kilometres northwest of Mildura. One day a week, my chosen mode of transport was my trusty motorbike. I had a lot of encounters with the wildlife, as you could imagine. One day I was riding home and about

So one day I was riding home, and about 20 kilometres out of Pooncarry, I noticed some hawks up ahead, circling in the sky. As I got closer to the area, I could see a rather large wedge-tailed eagle starting to take flight from his prized carcass. When I was right next to this majestic bird, which was not about 5 feet off the ground and in full flight, I prayed that it didn't veer left and cross my path. Just at that moment, this raptor looked left and our eyes met for what seemed like minutes. At that point, the eagle seemed to assess the situation and swooped upwards and disappeared. As our eyes met, my body started to tingle, and it did so for the next 120 kilometres. Thanks for your show. Love your work, Stephen from Kurlawa. Thank you for that story. There must have been some dinosaur connection going on, meeting the eyes of a raptor. Because if a dinosaur looked at you, your body would tingle for 120 kilometres. So a little bit of ancestral memory maybe came back. But I love your animal bonding stories. If you've got any more, you can text them to 0437 774 774. Call in as well if you like, 1300 800 222. And then we will get to Gordon Lynch solving your travel health problems on ABC Radio Overnights. This is Gabrielle.

0: Good morning, Ashwin. What a gorgeous song to wake up to. I like it too. I was choosing between that and I'm Like a Bird by Nelly Furtado because we've just been talking about staring into the eyes of a wedge-tailed eagle. I thought dreams was a more beautiful start to the day, so I'm glad you're enjoying it.
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0: It's a real test of your strength, your commitment to fitness, really, isn't it? While you're on holiday or traveling, to stay fit while on holiday is a real test. So normally I think it's a bit of a get out of jail free card to just be lazy, eat some bad food and think you'll fix it later. But for those of you out there who would like to stay fit and enjoy your holiday, you'd be surprised at how simple it is. Professor Gordon Lynch is the director of the Centre for Muscle Research in the Department of Physiology at the University of Melbourne, and he is here to tell us exactly how simple it is. Good morning, Gordon.
4: Good morning, Ashwin. I wonder if it is so simple.
0: It should be simple, isn't it? I never do this correctly. I suppose that we get lazy. So that must be the beginning, right? It's overcoming our laziness.
4: Well, in a way, but it's also if you've worked very hard and you need to have a relaxation, then I think it's pretty good to have that too. So the first thing is, you know, should you exercise? Should you train in a focused manner or just relax? You know, and whether you're traveling for work or for pleasure, my feeling is you don't want to lose, you know, the fitness gains that you've worked so hard to achieve. But even if you want a layoff from your normal gym routine, the trick is not to have too much of a layoff. And I think this speaks to a topic we covered a few weeks ago about detraining. The main consideration is how long do you think you're expecting to be away for? If it's just for a few days, I would suggest using that time for recovery. So if you're training solidly for a few days, then a few days of rest is going to be a very good thing for your body. So if you can plan your routine so your break fits into a scheduled recovery or rest period, that's going to be a bonus, of course. If you're going to be away for a week or longer, then I think we need to consider what exercise options might be available to you. Will the place you're staying at offer a gym or a pool, or, you know, what's the weather going to be like where you're going to be going to, and so on. So I think the most important consideration here is keeping it real. You know, it's important to be realistic about your traveling and of course your training. So it's unlikely you'll be able to do your usual exercise routine. More likely, you know, you're going to be doing much less because you're going to have restrictions on your time because family or work commitments. You might not have access to the equipment you normally use. And I think that's okay. I think the goal when traveling is just to try and get that maintenance level of fitness. You've worked hard to get to that level. Let's just keep the engine ticking over. So it's about planning. Yeah, and what you should be packing and thinking, well, you've got an exercise option. And a couple of things I think might be good here, Ashwin. You could pack a skipping rope. It doesn't take up much room in your suitcase. Some people who are very energetic and do a lot of skipping will swear by this exercise. I used to do a bit of skipping. As I've got older, it's becoming a little bit more challenging. My son sort of gives me his stats and shows me things. I just keep dreaming about if I could be as good as that. But there are many, many skipping programs for keeping fit while traveling. Another portable sort of exercise tool is a resistance exercise band. You know, those stretchy bands, and you can get a variety of bands of different strength, and that can work different upper and lower body muscles. And it could be, you know, your safeguard when you're away from a place that may not have a gym. But you mustn't get injured. And I think the temptation when you're traveling, you might be very enthusiastic about doing certain things. You might be in a place where there's a very, you know, nice health club with all the different bells and whistles. Yeah, but that equipment is actually unfamiliar to you. Now, it's different to what you might have been using and so on. So the temptation is, oh, you go harder on using this equipment and all of a sudden you get injured while you're on your vacation, and it spoils everything. And that's the last thing we want. So Just be careful. If you've got enthusiasm to do the exercise, just a word of caution there, just don't overdo it, especially if you're going to be away just for a short time. I think I'd go back and think, I'm going to use this time as a relaxation period.
0: That makes good sense. Professor Gordon Lynch is joining you now to talk about how we can incorporate a bit of fitness while keeping a sense of balance while we're on holiday. Are there ways to, if you don't have a gym, incorporate training into your holiday activities?
4: Yeah, look, the place you go to, I mean, it may have a swimming pool, so swimming laps of the pool during those periods when you've got time to do that. That could be a good aerobic workout. You might be in an area where there might be a beach, so you might be doing some swimming there and doing some walking, perhaps. I think it was said many times on this show, Ashwin, that walking is one of the great exercises. You can get your steps up by planning a walk every day with you, taking in the sights where you're on holiday. You could be going to a conference and walking around, and that's getting up your steps that way. You could be doing some shopping, and that could be getting your steps as well. So I think there are various ways. And walking on beach sand, for example, works the muscles harder than just walking on the footpath and other things. Another advantage, you could be walking up the stairs as well at the place, the hotel that you're staying at. But the body weight exercises, using push-ups and lunges and crunches and squats, all of those things that we sometimes neglect because we've got access to equipment, suddenly they become very useful to us to try and maintain the level of fitness that we have. Just a couple of two more points. And one is keep well hydrated. You could be going to a destination on your holiday where it's much warmer, more humid. So if you're exercising, you've got to make sure that you're replenishing those lost fluids and eat sensibly. So one of the traps when we travel is you might go for the more fast food option and it's going to be higher in fat and other things. Try and have some breakfast foods on you and lunch, perhaps, so you're not tempted to have to go astray and keep on the healthy eating sort of wagon. But in short, the message is don't go overboard. If you're planning an active holiday, that may be one thing. But if you're traveling for business or you've got a family vacation and so on, leave a bit of time if you can, but it really depends on how long you're going to be away for. My feeling is, try and keep up your training, but do so carefully, eat wisely, and most of all, enjoy the time to relax as well.
0: Very much so. We need to look after our happiness and enjoyment as well. In the meantime, as we continue on with this conversation, Bruce has called in from Double Bay. Hello, Bruce.
5: Hi. The times I've gone on holiday, I do a lot of walking, it seems, many kilometres. But the main reason I'm calling is I get massive attacks of cramps, muscle cramps, calves and particularly hamstrings. Does Gordon know any research or anybody trying to cure cramps?
4: Yes, so, it's a very good question, Bruce. I have covered the topic many times. There are some things that you can try as short-term measures. There may be nutritional things. There could be stretching programs to stretch the muscles, and that may help some of the cramps, especially if it's nocturnal cramps that you may be referring to. There are pockets of research going on, but there's no real, I think, dedicated research program where this is being investigated. Yet it affects many people. There are people talk about taking magnesium and other things, but that can help some people. It might not help everybody. And I think there are, thinking about what's causing the cramp and the underlying reasons for that are still being worked out. It used to be that there was the hydration sort of hypothesis, that people working in hot environments were prone to cramping, and it was thought that was because they're being dehydrated. So there's aspects of that, and on sports levels, if people are dehydrated, they can cramp more easily. But the favoured hypothesis is an electrical hypothesis, in that our muscles have this mechanism that prevent overcontraction. And what happens during cramp, which is an involuntary contraction, the muscle starts to contract very forcibly, and the mechanism to cause that normal release is overridden. So we have to try and override that mechanism. And part of it could be simply stretching out the muscle, triggers the receptors within the muscle to activate and cause a relaxation. But it's also preparing the muscle beforehand, Bruce, that maybe there are some things we can do with exercising that may make the muscle less prone to contract forcibly at times we don't want it to. So it's an area of research. It may be a topic, I think, that I might cover. Perhaps I might do cramps next week, Ashwin.
0: Yes.
4: It seems to be a topic that comes up a lot, and I'd like to help Bruce out if I can.
0: All right. Thank you for calling in, Bruce, with that one. That's a good one as well. I get foot cramp, and I never know. Do you bend backwards or bend forwards? Any tips on that?
4: Well, it depends if the muscle is, which way it's contracting, and on the top or the bottom of the foot. Typically, if the arches start to stretch out, so pulling back the toes, so stretching out the calves and pulling back the toes is usually this mechanism where you're causing the muscle to be stretched just that little bit further, and it causes the muscle to say, okay, enough's enough. Because when the muscle's bunching up, it can be very, very painful. Mm. And there are many people in this country and overseas that suffer from cramps for various reasons, but often it's at night, often when you might be sleeping and they might have you be in an awkward position and the muscle doesn't like that and it starts to contract and then it starts to contract even more and it becomes very painful. So there are, I'd like to cover that in detail. There are various things we can try to minimise the cramping. Hopefully the strategies that I might talk about next time may be of use to someone like Bruce, but it also could help many, many other people as well.
0: Professor Gordon Lynch is from the University of Melbourne, trying to answer a couple of your questions about how to stay fit and healthy on holiday. Jenny from Broadbeach says, I find it's important not to have long sleep-ins while on holiday, as your body will get used to this when you're back to normality. After the holiday, it's extremely hard getting up at an earlier hour again.
4: Yeah, I think I would like to experience that, to be honest. Yeah, typically, I'm having less sleep than I should, and I talk a lot about the need for good sleep, and it's usually that deep sleep as well. But I think Jenny's on a point there. If you don't want to sleep away your vacation. You know, if you're at a great location where there may be some wonderful history and other things that you need to explore, then usually the early bird catches the worm for those things, getting into the first tours and other things. So there's an incentive for us to get out and explore the place that we're visiting, if we're lucky enough to be doing that, and not sleeping away, because you can sleep when you're back home, perhaps, because that's also part of the thing. But that's the exercise routine, the walking. You'll be doing a lot of walking. Try to get it maybe to bed a little bit earlier and wake up a bit earlier to experience the place that you're visiting.
0: Yeah, very good advice. And see what it does to your mood when you go to bed early and wake up early. See if that has an impact. Paul from Mount Beauty has said, on a recent trip to Uzbekistan and Turkey, we did more walking than usual at home, so actually got fitter. Lots of stairs around cities, probably 15 Ks per day for 5 weeks. So sometimes the holiday can do all the fitness training on its own.
4: Oh, I reckon that's really good. And hopefully for Paul and for very many others that are fortunate enough to have those sorts of holidays where they're able to walk as much as they did, it's an incentive for them for when they return to say, well, I feel so much better for doing that exercise when I was overseas. How do I do that when I'm back home? And there'll be the normal conflicts with scheduling and so forth. But I think there might be an incentive to say, you feel so much better for doing all that walking. Let's see if we can do the same when we're back in the normal routine of our lives.
0: Pamela has said, I am disabled, yet I still have a daily fitness routine and I'm starting my own fitness group at home for like-minded people in my neighbourhoods. I go to the gym once a week. Oh, that's a good idea as well. Group fitness as well. Does it make it easier when you're on holiday to do it in a group situation?
4: Yeah, I think it's an incentive there that some people need. And some people are very single-minded and have a highly motivated to train by themselves and have a program of work that they want to achieve. That's fantastic. But others maybe, you know, they might need a bit of a help along the way. And the fact is, if you're training with a partner or you're training with a group, there are other people doing the same thing. You can all help each other. If the motivation is a bit low on one day or another, someone's there to pick up the slack and to push everyone along. I think that's a really good way to keep motivated, to make exercise fun, because it's the social side as well. You're training with other people, you're interacting with them. That's a really important aspect of health and fitness. And so when we talk about physical health, but there's also mental health as well. And the group training session, training with a partner and so on, are also ways to help us maintain that aspect of our overall fitness as well.
0: Very good advice. I think we'll continue the conversation next week about cramping, Gordon, and see what we can learn then.
4: I really will do. I'll do that, Ashwin, and I'm hoping many of our listeners will take benefit from that. And I know that it's a topic of great interest. I wish we had more answers, but there are some latest findings that I'd like to present, and it will help Bruce and will help many others as well.
0: Okay, I'll join you then. Thank you, Gordon.
4: All right. Thanks a lot, Ashwin.
0: That is Professor Gordon Lynch, Director of the Centre for Muscle Research in the Department of Physiology at the University of Melbourne. 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
1: Good morning, Kerry Worthington with ABC News. Candidates have made their final pitches to voters in the regional New South Wales seat of Farrer ahead of what could be a historic by-election today. Polls suggest One Nation could be on track to win its first ever federal lower house seat at an election. ABC political lead David Spears has more from Albury.
2: For nearly 80 years since this seat was formed, it's been held by the Liberal and National parties. That looks almost certain to change in this by-election. Conversations with those casting early votes suggest the polls are right. Support for the coalition has collapsed, and much of it has gone to One Nation. If the coalition loses this heartland seat, it will mark a serious blow. One Nation will prove it can turn polls into seats at the federal level, and in part thanks to preferences from the Liberal and National parties. And Pauline Hanson will have her eyes on regional seats just like this one.
1: The British Prime Minister Keir Starmer insists he won't walk away from the top job despite his party suffering huge losses in local elections in England, Scotland and Wales. Europe correspondent Mazoe Ford reports.
3: The right-wing Reform UK party is the biggest winner in local council elections in England after winning more than 1,300 seats. In Wales, Labour has suffered a historic defeat, losing control of the parliament after 27 years. In Scotland, the Scottish National Party keeps control of the parliament there. Such huge Labour losses everywhere means there's mounting pressure on Prime Minister Sir Keir Starmer to resign. He says he has more to achieve.
4: And I'm not going to walk away from those challenges and plunge the country into chaos.
3: Conversations among many in his party have already begun about his future. Mazoe Ford, ABC News, London.
1: The US and Iran say their fragile ceasefire is holding despite renewed strikes in the Persian Gulf as the US awaits a response from Iran to its one-page peace proposal. Here's Global Affairs editor Laura Tingle.
5: Time is running out on the prediction by Secretary of State Marco Rubio that Iran would respond to a US peace proposal on Friday, Washington time. The prediction came despite more conflict in the Gulf. US Central Command said it had fired on and disabled two empty Iranian-flagged oil tankers as they tried to reach port. And the United Arab Emirates intercepted ballistic missiles and drones fired by Iran, which left three people injured. The Iranian foreign minister accused the US of crude pressure tactics with its strikes on shipping, adding that every time a diplomatic solution is on the table, the US opts for a reckless military adventure. Laura Tingle, ABC News, Jerusalem.
1: Two women accused of links to the Islamic State group have become the first people in Australia charged with crimes against humanity involving slavery. A 53-year-old woman and her 31-year-old daughter faced court in Melbourne after arriving on flights from the Middle East on Thursday. They've been charged with offences including enslavement, with prosecutors alleging the crimes occurred during the Syrian conflict. A third woman was refused bail in Sydney after being charged with entering a declared conflict zone and

0: Gordon Ramsay groomed a boy over a two-year period. Elizabeth Byrne reports.
1: The details had been under wraps until a successful application by the ABC to release the material. The documents reveal allegations that Mr. Ramsay took the boy out for expensive dinners and gave him alcohol, telling him he was special. Eventually, he allegedly asked for sexualized photos of the boy, which were uploaded to a site only they could access. The court documents allege when Mr. Ramsay realized police may become involved, he told the boy he would delete his photos and the boy should do the same. Mr. Ramsay will be back in court later this month.
0: Significant changes are underway to how Cricket Australia funds blind, deaf and intellectually disabled teams, prompting concern from players and advocates. Bridget MacArthur reports.
2: Deaf cricketers have told the ABC they feel dismissed and disrespected by Cricket Australia's decision to merge deaf and intellectually disabled cricketers into a single mixed disability team, a move recently pursued by England and India, but condemned by the Deaf International Cricket Council and Deaf Sport Australia. Meanwhile, the National Men's Blind Cricket Team says it's facing cuts to its touring roster. Cricket Australia says overall funding to inclusion programs has not decreased, but indicated some investment in the blind men's team had been diverted to fund the blind women's team, which recently attended its first World Cup.
0: You're up to date with the latest ABC News.
3: Across the country on Thursday night, thousands gathered wearing pink to light candles to remember the life of five-year-old Kumanjay Little Baby, whose body was found in Alice Springs a week earlier. A 47-year-old man has been charged with her murder. In Alice Springs, members of her family and the community came together in grief and support. We'll bring you some of those words in this weekend's edition of Australia Wide. Plus, locals and regional businesses shocked after the federal government hits the brakes on the Inland Rail project.
4: Disappointed to see such a decision made relating to one of Australia's most heavily trafficked routes. Certainly a significant setback, economic setback for Inland Australia.
3: And how a group of schoolgirls came to be remote bush rescuers after they came across an injured hiker.
5: The path just seemed to keep getting longer and longer and nothing seemed to change. Breaking it up helped a lot, because then you had something to aim for. You just waited for the 60 seconds to be over and then you got a break.

0: where a vigil was held on Thursday evening in memory of 5-year-old Kumanjay Little Baby, whose body was found a week earlier. Since then, Northern Territory Police have charged 47-year-old Jefferson Lewis with her alleged murder. Those attending at Anzac Oval in Alice Springs were encouraged to remember to pay their respects to Kumanjay Little Baby's family and to hear messages of grief, sorrow and support for the community. Our reporter Emma Haskin was there.
1: Let's look up to the night sky and find the brightest star where Kumanjay Little Baby is. Now in heaven. And my name is Leanne Little and I work for the Northern Territory Police. And this evening, mum of Kumanjay Little Baby has asked me to say some words on her behalf. She wants this message to be heard across all the vigils happening across Australia in honour of her little daughter, Kumanjay Little Baby. As a Christian, I would like to thank the Father, the Son, and the Holy Spirit for gifting me with a beautiful baby girl and for choosing me to be her mum.
2: That little girl was my granddaughter for me. But first, I'd like to thank her and the people and the police and everyone that got involved with my granddaughter's search. I thank you so much. She had all the families, which is four groups. Today, I miss her so much.
3: We are here to extend our love and our strength to Kumanjay's family and all of those who knew and loved her. And I speak for our wider community in saying to the family directly, we are here, we are with you, and we support you. Our community of Mbantwa Alice Springs gathered together in our hundreds to search for Kumanjay Little Baby. We gathered together in our devastation when she was found. And tonight we gather together again after one of the most painful things that this community will ever go through, still together and bound by love and loss.
4: Standing with us. It's so wonderful to be here of one nation. I know we are all different colours and different nations and different people, but we are one people in God's name. We are all God's children. That's why we are all here saying thank you, Wabara, that you have helped us and supported us in all our ways. Thank you.
5: There are no words that can ease the pain of losing a child. And this loss is felt right across the community of Alice Springs and Australia. As police, we are part of this community. We are proud to live here. Our families are here, and we deeply care about the people we serve. When a tragedy like this happens, it affects us deeply too. Over recent days, we have seen an unprecedented level of support from the community during search efforts. People came together from all walks of life. Family, locals, volunteers, community leaders, police, partner agencies were all united sharing a single purpose to find Kumanjay Little Baby. On behalf of the Northern Territory Police, I want to sincerely thank every person who contributed. Your actions reflect the strength and the heart of humanity. While this is a time of immense sadness, it is a reminder of what we are capable of when we come together with compassion, care, and a shared

0: commitment to one another.
1: I want you all to know that my heart is broken into a million pieces. And I want you to know that I am having trouble knowing how I can repair it and how I can live without my little baby. She was my little princess, my princess who loved the colour pink. I ask that her short life not be used by politicians for reasons that do not honour and respect her. Instead, I want my little baby to be remembered as a pretty girl in pink. A little girl who was truly loved by me, Ramsayah, and her family. I ask that we remember her for who she was, a beautiful little baby. I want to thank the Australian people for grieving with me, who are sharing and understanding my pain and heartbreak alongside me and my son Ramsayah and my wider family. And I ask for everyone to take care of your little ones.
2: That was Northern Territory Police Executive Director of Cultural Reform, Leanne Little, reading a message from Kumanjay Little Baby's mother. You also heard from Kumanjay Little Baby's kinship grandfather, Rob Roy, Alice Springs Mayor Asta Hill, Commander James Gray Spence from the Northern Territory Police, and singing by the Central Australian Aboriginal Women's Choir. And if this story has been distressing for you, you can contact 13 Yarn, a 24/7 crisis support line for Aboriginal and Torres Strait Islander people, or you can also call Lifeline on 13 11 14.
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2: The Albanese government has put the brakes on what would have been the biggest federal rail project in a century. The aim was to connect major agricultural regions to markets, a railway that would travel from Victoria through country New South Wales and up to Queensland. Now, regional communities and businesses along that corridor have been left reeling after the federal government announced it had axed funding for the Inland Rail project. Why? Well, a cost blowout of more than $45 billion, according to an independent cost assessment. Regional communities, though, are now wondering what it will mean for their roads and local economies. Our reporter Kemi Maguire has more from Toowoomba in Queensland.
4: My first reaction was to get angry.
5: So we'd have to basically wind back a range of other projects or find money from other areas in order to fund it.
6: Sure, it's just really hard to see how this makes economic sense.
7: Spanning 1,600 kilometres, the new freight corridor was to be Australia's biggest rail project in a century and promised to deliver quicker, more resilient freight, improve road safety while cutting emissions. But the government has revealed it has hit the brakes on funding the project anywhere north of the regional New South Wales town of Parkes. April Kavanagh is the chair of the Toowoomba and Surat Basin Enterprise. Up until last night, she thought the line was still coming through her region.
6: We followed up with a letter to Minister King just last week saying, you know, we look forward to your budget announcement. Disappointed to see such a decision made relating to one of Australia's most heavily trafficked routes. Certainly a significant setback, economic setback for inland Australia. You know, in the current fuel crisis where we know that rail is $35 cheaper per tonne compared to roads, and $110 million cheaper per annum compared to roads on ageing road infrastructure. It's just really hard to see how this makes economic sense.
7: The line was expected to cross the Queensland-New South Wales border near Gundwindi. Mayor Lawrence Springborg spent years in state parliament before local politics and still remembers the beginnings of the rail project.
8: John Anderson, then Transport Minister and later Deputy Prime Minister, stood on the Queensland side of the McIntyre River with the wonderful Queenslander Everil Compton, and they drove a silver spike in a rock, and it still sits there. It had various iterations, basically Melbourne to Darwin, Melbourne to Gladstone, but it was going to cross the border at Gundawindi, and here we are, 25 years.

0: years down the track, and basically it's been killed off. Now, this would have to be one of the worst examples that I've ever seen on how to do a noble public infrastructure project very, very badly. There's been problems with this from woe to go, and I really shake my head and I look at what, our forebears did in the 1860s in getting a rail line from Grantchester to Ipswich in a little under a year. And we're talking about picks and shovels. And we can't even build a rail line that basically links our country together. And, there's been lots of problems with the way that this has been done. It's been administered from, corridor acquisitions to environment. Metal approvals and all of that. It was all cart before the horse, but it's always been a great project that has been done very, very, very badly.
1: Labor's blaming the Coalition for decades of underinvestment in the project. Infrastructure Minister Catherine King said an independent assessment of Inland Rail estimated the cost of delivering the project in full now exceeded $45 billion, more than three times the current budget allocation.
2: And in addition to that, it's hit its ceiling for equity funding. To date, it's been funded off equity, so off budget. This would actually hit the budget as well. So we'd have to basically wind back a range of other projects or find money from other areas in order to fund it.
1: Opposition leader Angus Taylor says the decision will impact regional Australia.
3: This was a connection planned between Melbourne and Brisbane that would take a significant amount of traffic off our roads going through that, which goes through my electorate. This was a real opportunity to take those pressures away. But it's also going to have a big impact on regional communities. We do have deep concerns about that.
1: Everald Compton, the man known as the father of Inland Rail, says private investment could still carry the project.
4: My first reaction was to get angry, but then I couldn't see any point. It's a dud railway from the start because it wasn't going to connect the Port of Melbourne to the Port of Brisbane and give the rural communities along the way a means of exporting. It was going from the outskirts of Melbourne to the outskirts of Brisbane, and I made it clear to government at that time that that was a dud railway, and I just said, well, I'll get on with the next bit to Gladstone and you fellas can do this.
1: In the meantime, April Kavanagh says freight will still have to move throughout the country on tired roads.
5: The freight task is certainly going to continue to grow, so our focus has to absolutely move on to the government, calling on the government to now spend money into the upgrade of our roads, given we currently have 6,000 trucks through town and that's only going to be growing.
6: That's April Kavanagh, ending that report by Kemi Maguire in Toowoomba.
7: This is ABC Australia Wide.
6: To Port Punkah in Victoria now, where police and members of the community banded together to pick the last wine grapes of the vintage. It was only 10 months ago police were called to the small town for what was one of the darkest days for the force when two officers were killed in the line of duty by Desi Freeman. Our reporter Annie Brown has this story.
8: Hand-picking grapes in an autumnal vineyard on a sunny day in the northeast Victorian town of Port Punkah is an ideal day out. However, this picturesque day carries a heavy, sombre undertone as Victorian police and the wider community grieve the lives lost just 6 kilometres down the road back in August.
9: Well, sadly, we've been here before. So this is actually a winery where Victoria Police actually used the premises as part of its forward command post in the early hours and going into the days after that tragic event where we lost Neil and Vadim.
8: That's Chief Executive of the Police Association of Victoria, Wayne Gatt. He says today is about honouring Detective Leading Senior Constable Neil Thompson and Senior Constable Vadim Devart Hortat, who were killed in the line of duty on August 26th.
9: It's nice to be back and to watch people healing, supporting each other, and to watch the community engaging with police as well. I mean, like for every police officer here, there's a member of the local community, and I think that speaks volumes to the strength of this local community, the impact that this event has had on each and every one of them. But their enduring support for police in our community as well, and for our members to see that and to feel it, to be side by side with those people as we

0: anyone in the community, indeed most police that are participating today, would have been quite ready for that. There have been shared joy here, and there have been tears as we've picked grapes as well, because reliving those moments and those events in a place that is quite symbolic, to be quite honest, in the circumstances, can be quite emotional for many members. But it's part of the healing process. It's part of helping them to move forward as well.
1: Amongst the vines is Detective Sergeant Chris Hill. Neil Thompson was a close colleague, one of a tight-knit team of four in Wangaratta's Criminal Investigation Unit. Many of the police officers in the vineyard today were first responders to the August shootings. Chris was one of them. He describes that day as horrific.
2: Well, look, the day was very difficult, obviously. But, like I said before, we certainly think about August 26 every time we drive down the road outside the winery here, so, and hit the roundabout at Port Bunker. You can't not, and you know, I expect that'll be the way for the rest of our lives. So, yeah.
3: Can you tell us a little bit about Neil?
2: Well, he'd be laughing at me now. look, he was a great friend. He loved the outdoors. He'd be helping here today, particularly for some wine on offer. He was looking forward to life after his career, but he was also he wasn't backwards in coming forwards about how much he was going to miss working with us and the other boys in the unit. So we miss him a lot.
1: Feathertop Winery was also the police forward command post for hundreds of officers during the initial stages of what became Australia's largest ever tactical police operation. Owner Janelle Marsden came up with the idea to make a special wine to fundraise for police legacy.
4: We've been picking since 8 o'clock this morning, and, you know, I wouldn't be surprised if we could raise $50,000 for police legacy at the end of this, and it gives me goosebumps to be able to do that.
1: What's the feeling like for you at the moment, and would you say broader in the community here in Port Bunker?
4: I think everyone's compassionate about every level of this. I mean, absolutely compassionate that the police lives were lost in the beginning. They're compassionate that family members have lost one of their family members in the end. They may not have had to agree with his actions, but there's still grief associated to that. I think there's a lot of hardship in the community about, from a business perspective, we lost absolutely the peak of our spring season and the ski season. I think the community does need to continue to be together, and anyone that knows me in the community, I say this day in, day out about, we can only do this together. I think the, you know, 21 odd thousand police that are in Victoria have a passionate connection to Port Bunker, and I know they're already coming back and staying and visiting and engaged with us as a community, and we'll get through it and we will be fine, but we will never forget.
1: Today also brings a close to vintage at the winery. Janelle said these grapes started growing in late August when the incident happened, and now they're ready for the next step in becoming wine. The Shiraz Cabernet blend will not be ready for drinking for at least another year or so, and is yet to be given an official name. Chris Hill reckons Neil would have had a few ideas on what to call it.
2: He'd probably call it the Bomber or something like that. He loves the Bombers, but being a nice dark red, something like that would be linked to the Bombers for sure.
5: That's Detective Sergeant Chris Hill from Wangaratta Police, ending that story from Annie Brown. And finally here on Australia Wide. When Thomas Wendland headed out for a weekend hike in the Warrumbungle National Park in central New South Wales, he never thought he'd fall and injure himself, leaving him unable to walk and contemplating how he was going to get home safely. When seven high school girls and their teachers stumbled across him, it turned out they were the perfect rescue team. This story from Christy Redding and Bridget Murphy.
6: After 3 days of hiking, students from Armidale's Presbyterian Ladies College were ready for their four-day hike to come to a close. But a more strenuous task was still ahead of them. They stumbled upon another hiker in need, Thomas Wendland, who had broken his leg in the Warrumbungle National Park.
7: I slipped on a step and landed on my ankle. I heard it snap. I got real dizzy and felt quite sick when it had happened. I was like, okay, something's not right. But we kept pushing on. We ran into a couple of nurses along the way who helped. One put a compression bandage on it. Then I fell on it again. That's when the pain started a lot.
6: Using tarp poles, a hammock, and their outdoor education training,

0: The students hiked for 2 hours to get the man to safety. Year 11 student Stephanie Blake said the girls were eager to help.
1: The first part is trying to work out a system, like how you're going to do it. So you lie down the tarp, and then we placed my hammock over the top, and then he lay down on that, and we all positioned ourselves around the outside. We would like work out, count down 3 seconds, and then lift him up all together, and then we would walk 60 seconds and then rest for 15 seconds and rotate.
0: It took the group 2 hours to find a place where the man could be safely evacuated by the National Parks and Wildlife Service, but the girls were determined not to give up.
1: You don't realise how far 3.5 k's is when you're hiking. It just goes a lot quicker than when you're shuffling along carrying someone, and so the path just seemed to keep getting longer and longer, and nothing seemed to change. Breaking it up helped a lot, because then you had something to aim for. You just waited for the 60 seconds to be over, and then you got a break. Felt such a good sense of achievement that we were able to help him. Like, we thought about how much progress he was making before we stepped in to help, how far he was able to get, and the fact that we could get him out and that he would make it home. We were worrying about him not even getting out. So, yeah, that sense of achievement.
0: The Duke of Edinburgh Award is a program for young people that focuses on physical recreation, skills, voluntary service and adventure. PLC outdoor educator Amanda Burney led the girls through the rescue and said the skills students learnt from the award were crucial.
2: We had practiced this exact scenario a couple of years ago with this group of students when they were doing their bronze Duke of Ed hike. And I remember at the time a lot of complaining and comments about, when would we ever need to use this? So it was really lovely that when I called out to the girls and asked them to wait and told them what our plan was to help this gentleman, they were so excited. There was lots of comments like, we've trained for this. I can't believe that, we actually get to do it in person. So they were really proud to be able to help. It ended up being quite a strenuous task, and the girls realised that, it's all fun and exciting in the first 10 minutes, but once you're doing that for an hour and a half, you've really just got to lock in.
0: Mr. Wendland said he doesn't know what would have happened without the girls' help.
3: I was like, okay, I'm actually going to make it home, and me and my friend aren't going to be stuck out here all night. I was very grateful that they were there to be able to help. It absolutely means the world, like, that they were able to offer the assistance that they did. I'm forever grateful for them. So I wish them all their luck, because they have a 10-day hike in New Zealand. I hope that they don't have to put this stuff into action again. And I hope they have a lot of fun.
4: Thomas Wendland there, speaking about his bush rescue and the help he received from some very capable high school students. And that's Australia Wide. I'm Alex Hyman. Thanks so much for your company. We'll be back again next week. Have a wonderful weekend. Cheerio.

Good morning, Jacqueline Breen with ABC News. British Prime Minister Sir Keir Starmer is resisting growing calls to resign after his governing Labour Party lost huge numbers of local council seats in England and has been forced from power in Wales.

0: For years, both Labour and the Conservatives are now in deep trouble all over the country. In the short term, the results put pressure on Prime Minister Keir Starmer, who is now fighting calls from within his party to go. Longer term, gains by the populists of left and right now give Reform and the Greens a major foothold in British politics.
1: Ukraine and Russia have agreed to swap 1,000 prisoners as part of a deal which includes a three-day truce to celebrate the defeat of Nazi Germany in 1945. The BBC's Paul Moss reports.
2: It's a celebration which had prompted dire threats. Ukraine's President Zelensky warned world leaders to stay away from this weekend's celebrations in Moscow, being held to mark the Soviet Union's victory in World War II. Russia said if Ukraine attacked the festivities, it would respond with a massive airstrike on Kyiv. Now it seems the two sides have agreed to call off all fighting during the three-day anniversary period, and to a large exchange of POWs. But there have been temporary truces before in this conflict, truces which both sides then said the other had broken.
1: At home, two women accused of links to the Islamic State group have become the first people in Australia charged with slavery-related crimes against humanity offences in Syria. The women, aged 53 and 31, face court in Melbourne after arriving on flights from the Middle East. They've been charged with offences including enslavement, with prosecutors alleging the crimes occurred during the Syrian conflict. Legal expert Professor

0: Don Rothwell from the Australian National University says the case is a first of its kind in Australia.
1: There have been some charges and some convictions brought with respect to persons who've been charged with slavery-related offences and situations in Australia, but they're completely different from the crimes against humanity charges that we're talking about here for all of the reasons that we've identified. So completely unprecedented for the Australian legal system.
0: In Sydney, a third woman was refused bail after being charged with entering a declared conflict zone and allegedly joining ISIS. The Northern Territory Children's Commissioner says the NT government hasn't engaged with her on its proposed review of the child protection system announced in the aftermath of the death of five-year-old Kumanjai little baby. Roxanne Fitzgerald has more.
2: NT Minister for Child Protection Robin Carl yesterday announced she plans to trigger a wide-reaching review of the child protection system. It came just days after she confirmed three Child Protection Department staff members were stood down after an internal investigation into the circumstances of Kumanjai little baby prior to her abduction and alleged murder. In a statement, the NT's Children's Commissioner, Shalina Musk, said she hadn't been contacted by Ms. Carl or any NT Cabinet Minister about the need for a review and said she'd been trying to obtain information without success. She's calling for an inquest into the circumstances surrounding the tragic death of the little girl to identify any systemic failings.
0: Voters in the New South Wales electorate of Farrer head to the polls today to decide on a replacement for former federal opposition leader Susan Lee, who held the seat for 25 years. More from Ali Crewe.
3: The former coalition stronghold has been in the political spotlight ever since the resignation of local MP and deposed Liberal leader Susan Lee more than 3 months ago. Farrer has been a safe coalition seat since its creation in 1949, but 12 candidates are now vying to become its next local member. One Nation's David Farley and independent Michelle Millthorpe are considered the frontrunners amid ongoing discontent with the major parties. The Australian Electoral Commission says that nearly 50,000 voters, or 40% of those enrolled in Farrer, have already cast their vote.
0: Turning to the weather, there is a high chance of showers about the northeast Arnhem district today. In Alice Springs, heading to a top of 19 degrees, no rain, of course, sunny conditions. And in Darwin, heading to a top of 33 degrees today, sunny conditions as well. 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
7: Congratulations, you have arrived on Saturday. And even luckier for you, myself and Emma Haskin keeping you company through your Saturday brekkie through to 10 o'clock. No, 11 o'clock. We have a new desert track for you after 10 and so much more to get through. A busy, busy morning as always. But you can lie in bed and we'll talk to you. Eve of Mother's Day. We'll ask you later on one thing. And there are probably many things your mum taught you. But we'll ask you for the one thing your mum taught you. Don't know if I got taught how to cook and I still can't really... Oh, yeah, I can cook. Dad cooking. Taco Tuesdays. Luckily, my kids don't have to put up with Taco Tuesday anymore. But we will ask you for either a piece of advice or something your mum taught you on the eve of Mother's Day. In the meantime, though, it is for Saturday. It is Country Corner.
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7: Thank you, Mr. Charles Geary. In fact, Charles Geary will be back on the Rural Report from 6:15 on Monday, your other concrete cowboy. You got a request for me. Make a country. If you want a Mother's Day country request, mix the two together. I'd love to see that. If you just got a country request, that's okay as well.

We will play them between now and 6:30. I think we've ran through all the requests from last week, so it is a blank slate. Though I did get one request from someone during the week, which I'll play in just a moment. 0487 99 1057. Country adjacent. You know what to do. So 0487 99 1057. 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Officially the coldest morning so far this year. Currently it is 1.4 degrees out at the airport. We bottomed out at 0.9. It's not bad. So the apparent, the feels-like temperature, which we love, is minus 0.9. Any top-end listeners, shiver in your jocks, so, because we are as well. Tennant Creek, 14 degrees right now. Feels like 6. The Barkly breeze is already up to 43 k's an hour. From the southeast, obviously. No wind in the Alice and down at the Rock this morning. 6 degrees, feels like 1.4, and a more gentle south-southeasterly. Get your requests in, 0487 99 1057. Make it country. If you can add mum into the mix, whoa, you're good. Top of the list. Nine past six. In a moment, you might have missed this because there's been so much happening, good, bad, indifferent, in our town, in our

region. And you might have missed on Backroads on ABC TV a magnificent two-part series about the Binns Track. Well, it was really about the southern end of the Binns Track. The Binns Track takes you from Mount Dare on the border with South Australia all the way up to Gregory. But Ray Johnston, ABC's Ray Johnston, took the first, let's say, third at most of the Binns Track from the SA-NT border through to Hart's Range. It was a two-episode adventure. I'll bring you part of that. A stunning piece about Altunga and the Altunga pub. And, yeah, you'll enjoy that. I bet you do. 0487 99 1057. Your country requests, get onto it. It is Country Corner. One of you during the middle of the week said, what about some Casey Musgraves? Sounds like a good way to start things this morning.

Jason Musgrave, thank you for that country request on our Country Corner between 6 and 6.30. Yvonne and Ian, good morning to you. Stay warm. I'll get to your request in just a moment. Yes, for those people in Central Australia, it's a cool morning at the Alice Springs Airport, down to 0.9, and you know I love a good thermometer reading. If you have a better thermometer reading than 0.9, share it, but I don't think you want to get out of bed at the moment, which is fine as well. We're going to hit the road with back roads in just a moment, but let's take Ian and Yvonne's request for the Highwayman. But with the Highwayman. Got it? Yeah, the song is, yeah, blah, blah, blah. You get it.

0: Thank you, Ian. Thank you, Yvonne. Beautiful song. Great song by the Highwaymen. Simply High. You get it. Yeah, I got it in the end. Thank you, 405, for... Oh, no, 425. Getting Johnny Cash in just a moment here on ABC Alice Springs. In the meantime, did you catch Backroads over the last 2 weeks? Ray Johnston from ABC has been on the backroads between Mount Dare and up to Hart's Range, but she's dropped in on Altunga.
1: My journey along Ben's track is now following the route many miners took in the late 1880s. Of course, I have the luxury of driving. Back then, many of the miners were pushing their meagre belongings in a wheelbarrow in 40-degree heat, hoping to find their fortune at one of Australia's most isolated goldfields. These are the remains of the mining town Altunga, 115 kilometres east of Alice Springs, and still well preserved by the hot, dry climate. This area is now an historical reserve, and as you walk around, it's just scattered with clues that give you an idea as to what life must have been like here and the kinds of people that came here, the optimism they must have had. With help from the local Eastern Arunda people, up to 300 miners tried to strike it lucky here at the height of the rush. And Central Australia's first official town was born. Unfortunately, very little gold was discovered. And by 1933, hampered by lack of water and isolation, Altunga's population had dropped to only 25. Luckily, Altunga today offers a few more comforts than it did back in those days.

0: This lively pub has become an important meeting point for remote communities who live along the track.
1: Send them, baby.
0: Belinda and Brad recently reopened the pub and campground.
1: Nice.
0: And as in every new venture, have to do everything themselves.
1: Beautiful old Tunga Taka. Look at that. That'll fill you up.
2: Sure.
0: It seems to be a busy night, so I'm more than happy to put my old hospo skills to good use. It's my first night, come on.
2: Well done. Thanks very much.
0: Thank you. It's also a great opportunity to have a chat with some of the locals from the nearby cattle stations.
3: Well, good to come over but bring your staff over too. It's great.
0: Yeah.
3: Just get them away from home. Have something, look at something different.
0: Something to do.
3: Yeah.
4: There's another station just close by as well, and they've got quite a big crew. So it's really nice we organise it between us that they come and we come and our crews can get together and socialise a bit.
0: Andy and Jane Hayes run a large cattle station further up the bins.
3: On this bit of the bins track, there's only two stations that are pretty close together.
0: How close are we talking? Because your idea are close.
3: Yeah,
0: it's probably a bit different to other people's.
3: It's an hour from here back to home.
0: There we go.
3: A lot of people drive a lot further to work every day in the cities. We just come for a beer.
0: Oh, that's nice.
1: Who's that one, Paul?
5: June and Dennis.
0: Formerly both in the aviation industry, Brad was a flight engineer and Belinda a flight attendant, taking over the Altunga pub is proof that it's never too late to start afresh. So what brings you out here in the first place? Why did you decide to set up shop?
1: Well, Belinda and I are both Territorian people, and I've spent a lot of my youth in the Australian central desert region, chasing cattle with traditional owners and also pastoralists.
0: Yeah.
1: And particularly in this area, I've always loved this place, loved the people, and we thought that we'd give it a crack. We're both aviation people and cattle people, and we like challenges, and this has certainly been a challenge, but we just love it here.
0: Yeah. And it was an absolute yes from both of you?
1: I wouldn't say so.
5: No, because Brad came home and he goes, there's a bush pub for sale. I said, good, it can stay for sale. And the only reason, and he kept bringing it up, and then he says, well, you come up with another idea, and I couldn't. After a little while, with Brad just persisting, it was hard to say no after a while.
0: Part of Brad and Belinda's dream is to build self-contained accommodation dotted throughout the property. The remote location certainly lends itself to do it yourself.
1: Should have this all done tomorrow, Nathan. I think the biggest thing was probably tradies, eh?
5: Yeah.
1: When are they going to come?
6: Slide him up, mate.
1: But, you know, it's worked.
0: They are lucky to have local station hand Nathan helping them out.
1: Spot on.
5: Brad's far more patient than I am, I've worked out.
1: Yeah?
5: Yeah.
1: Beautiful. Nearly beer o'clock. Good getting that floor done.
5: Oh, look, it would be.
1: Then the roof. And then after the roof, what, all the side walls?
5: I think so.
1: Bloody oath.
0: Look, I'm sure that you get help every now and again, but I'm seeing the two of you looking after this whole place pretty much by yourselves.
1: Yeah, we pretty much do that, although last night we had a bit of assistance in the bar.
5: Yeah.
1: That worked out quite well, thank
0: You're
1: you
0: welcome.
1: Very much.
0: Happy to help, happy to help.
1: Yeah, that was spot on.
7: Good morning out to Altunga. If anyone's up out there, how cold is it? Because given it's 1 degree in Alice Springs, I think prediction was -1. For Altunga, the Seymours there, on their beautiful restoration, renovation of the Altunga pub, and Ray Johnston on that marvellous adventure along the part of the Bins track, the very southern bit of the Bins track. It finishes at Hart's Range. If you want to go and check that on iView, you can check it on iView. It is pretty specky. It is pretty specky. You're on ABC Alice Springs Country Corner. If you've got a country request, you better get in very rapidly. We'll play it next week, I suspect. It is 25 past 7.
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7: Now, there is a slight to medium chance of showers in the northeast Barkly today, so, yeah, watch out, say Cresswell. Don't know if Elliot quite makes it into the northeast Barkly. Partly cloudy elsewhere, moderate to fresh and gusty southeasterly winds. 19 today for Alice and 8 to 21 tomorrow. Yallara 21 and sunny, 8 to 22 tomorrow. So cooling, well, it's actually warming up, I've got to say, as the week goes on. Tenor Creek 25 and sunny, 15 to 27 tomorrow. For Elliot, 28 today and sunny, 29 tomorrow, low of 14 and 22 for Yundamoo today and 8 to 24 for your Sunday. Another request coming through, this one for Johnny Cash. It's The Man in Black.

0: Thank you for that request this morning. 425, the man in black, Johnny Cash. I think I haven't heard that for a while. Thank you, dear requester. We probably have no more time for requests, but if you want to get one in, I'll put it at the top of the list for Country Corner next week. 0487991057.
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0: Yeah, there was money in the budget for roads. The question is...

0: and Minister for Logistics and Infrastructure, I think from February onwards, kept saying next month, and then said it would be in April. April is way over. And I forgot to ask the Treasurer that question on, must have been the day after Budget Day, which would have been Wednesday. Got a federal budget coming out next week, and also...
1: And plunge the country into chaos.
2: Conversations among many in his party have already begun about his future. Mazoe Ford, ABC News London.
3: There have been renewed strikes in the Persian Gulf as Iran's foreign minister accuses the US of a reckless military adventure and undermining diplomatic efforts to end the war. Global Affairs editor Laura Tingle reports.
4: US Central Command said it had fired on and disabled two empty Iranian-flagged oil tankers as they tried to reach an Iranian port. Meanwhile, the United Arab Emirates intercepted two ballistic missiles and three drones fired by Iran, which left three people injured. Despite the latest strikes, both the US and Iran say this ceasefire is holding. US Secretary of State Marco Rubio said Washington expected a response from Iran on Friday. But time is now running out on that prediction, and the Iranian foreign minister has in the meantime said every time a diplomatic solution is on the table, the US opts for a reckless military adventure. Laura Tingle, ABC News, Jerusalem.
3: The NT Children's Commissioner says the Territory Government has yet to engage with her on its proposed review of the child protection system, announced in the aftermath of the death of five-year-old Kumanjai little baby. More from Roxanne Fitzgerald.
5: A former coalition stronghold.
6: NT Minister for Child Protection, Robin Carl, yesterday announced she plans to trigger a wide-reaching review of the child protection system. It came just days after she confirmed three Child Protection Department staff members were stood down after an internal investigation into the circumstances of Kumanjai little baby prior to her abduction and alleged murder. In a statement, the NT's Children's Commissioner, Shalina Musk, said she hadn't been contacted by Ms. Carl or any NT Cabinet Minister about the need for a review and said she'd been trying to obtain information without success. She's calling for an inquest into the circumstances surrounding the tragic death of the little girl to identify any systemic failings.
3: More than 3 months after former federal opposition leader Susan Lee resigned, voters in the New South Wales electorate of Farrer will head to the polls today to vote in her replacement. More from Melinda Hayter.
5: A former coalition stronghold, history could today be made in this vast regional electorate. 12 candidates are vying to become the next member for Farrer, but One Nation's David Farley and independent Michelle Millthorpe are the two frontrunners. If One Nation succeeds, it'll be the first lower house seat the party's claimed at the ballot box. With no Labor candidate, whoever wins will have to work with the government to effect the change they've been promising throughout the campaign. The Australian Electoral Commission says around 40% of voters have already cast their vote.
3: A local entomologist says it's likely that a new bug species discovered just outside of Darwin is widespread throughout the Top End. The species was discovered by British researchers and has been named the Larrakia feather-legged assassin in honour of the traditional owners of the land where it was found. Darwin naturalist Nick Volpe says the ant-eating bug has several unique characteristics.
7: Honestly, this is one of the coolest assassin bugs and insects in general in Australia. I mean, check out those back legs with the boots on them. They're so cool. And that's what makes that genus Tiltnimus so unique, are those back legs.
3: To sport, the Western Bulldogs have hung on for a nail-biting two-point victory over Port Adelaide, leading by 18 points at the main break. The Bulldogs went on to kick just one more goal as they held out to win 10-14-74. To 10-12-72. At the Gabba, the Brisbane Lions were also forced to endure a late surge to defeat Carlton by 11 points, with the Blues fighting back from a 49-point third-quarter deficit. ABC News.
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0: Welcome, good morning, yet again on a chilly old morning. I'm just going to check that thermometer again. It has dipped. No, it's 1.5. It's a heat wave. It was 0.9 of a degree in Alice Springs at about 3:40 this morning. If you wish to stay under the doonie, you're allowed to. If you don't have to go to work, you don't have to do anything. You don't have to do anything except keep the radio on or tune in on the ABC Listen app. but currently

0: only 1.7 in Alice at the airport, 14 degrees in Tennant Creek, and it is 6 degrees at The Rock this morning. It is Mother's Day Eve this morning. What's something your mum taught you? What's something she showed you to do? Were you one of the, and I'm going to be cliched here, you one of those boys who got to learn how to do spag bol before you left home, which is a great skill to have, to make spag bol. I think my mum only showed me how to do sausages and eggs, which I lived on while backpacking around Europe in 83. Emma Haskin, good morning to you. Welcome to your Saturday. How are you?
1: It only feels like about 24 hours since I've been here.
0: It is? Well, absolutely, absolutely. But hey, there is no rest for the wicked.
1: No. Do you know what? My mum outsourced a lot of this stuff to the Girl Guides.
0: Really?
1: Well, I don't think it was her choice to do that. But yeah, absolutely. I learnt so much at the Girl Guides.
0: What sort of stuff?
1: Well, how to be a good wife, really. Just, that was
0: well,
1: the point of
0: okay.
1: it.
0: Well, I thought you...
1: Isn't that terrible?
0: Well, like, I'm sure the Girl Guides will actually agree with that.
1: Well,
0: but...
1: you know, I got my... Well, maybe that was the younger version of the Girl Guides. I got my ironing badge. I got my housekeeper badge. I got my how to make a luncheon badge.
0: You know, there are actually skills you can use in life not being a spouse.
1: I know, you know, but it was like how to iron a man's shirt. Just like... Well, but anyway,
0: yeah,
1: it was helpful, let me tell you, because I can cook now. But
0: yes.
1: That's because my mum did show me a few things, but predominantly it was just hit and miss. I realised at one point in time I did not want to live on really horrible food.
0: I love this. Pia says, my mum taught me, don't put down, put away. That's actually very good advice.
1: That is very good. Do you know what my mum also did tell me? It wasn't the practical stuff so much. It was... one door closes, another one opens.
0: Life advice.
1: That was life advice.
0: excellent, excellent. Thank you, Pia. My mum taught me, don't put down, put away. Because I've got a few spare rooms in my house at the moment, I use one as a horizontal wardrobe because I can't bother putting stuff in a wardrobe. So I just put it on the bed. Say, well, that will come in handy in a day or three.
1: So my daughter asked me, when I leave home and go to university, Mum, what will you do with my room? Will you pack it all up? And I just looked at her and went, oh, there's an idea. And she just had this shock and horror on her face that I might do something as outrageous as pack her room away and use it for myself.
0: My daughters, who haven't lived in Alice for over 3 years, getting over three and a bit years, they say, is my room still as I left it? Because I come back on holidays.
1: Periodically, yep.
0: Yeah, and then they say, oh, gosh, it hasn't been any change because I have to clean up my horizontal cupboard, which is used in one of the bedrooms. But it's nice having them back. But the other thing my mum did teach me is how to sew a button on.
1: Girl Guides again.
0: Yeah, well, I'm not talking about you. I'm talking about me at this point. So button, always useful. Because buttons keep popping off shirts. Maybe it's my expanding keg, I suggest.
1: Do you know, I can't actually see the needle anymore. Like, threading a needle is so difficult for me now that I'm over 50.
0: That's why you get $2 shop glasses, my friend.
1: These are not $2 shop glasses.
0: Okay.
1: I still can't see. Maybe I need to upgrade them.
0: I suspect you may have to need to have your eyes retested, perhaps.
1: Maybe.
0: Thank you, Emma Haskin.
1: You're
0: things
1: welcome.
0: My mum taught you, and maybe advice your mum gave you, which is always useful, because I don't think my mum was more an act. She was not a big talker. She was a big actor. She would do things like the time she decided that there were too many neighbourhood strays in our part of Subiaco, and rather than ring the dog catcher, she rounded up all the strays and tied them to the hill's hoist, then rang the dog catcher. She was a force of nature. 0487 991 057. Things your mum taught you. Angus says, Emma and ironing, did Girl Guides ever teach you how to iron a man's shirt while the man was still in it? I hate taking off my shirt in cold weather. Thank you, Angus. 04. Well, sorry, Em.
1: No.
0: No.
1: That would have been a mandatory notification right there, I'm sure.
0: Yeah.
1: No.
0: thanks, Em. 0487 991 057. Things your mum taught you, or just advice she gave you. As I said, my mum was more about action than about words. She was good at talking. but she

most definitely was more into acting and doing things. As I said, rounding up neighbourhood strays. Yeah, that was an epic morning in the Brash household. Sometime in the 1970s, I can't give you a date. 20 to 7, you're on ABC Alice Springs. Let's go back in time. Today marks the day, the death, the passing of probably the greatest of the early rock and rollers. Certainly in my book, Little Richard passed away on this day in 2020. Gonna tell-

0: Thank you, Little Richard. Passed away, died on this day, the age of 87, back in 2020. Undoubtedly the greatest of the early rock and rollers. Yes, love Chuck Berry. Love Buddy Holly. Love Bill Haley. But I think he was the blueprint for the rock and rollers, those early ones. 17-7, and he made a racket as well. 17-7, my point to you, my question to you is, what did your mum teach you? It's Mother's Day Eve. What did your mum teach you? 0487 99 1057. Your mum learnt to drive an ex-army blitz truck. Taught us the double clutch and a Land Rover. Those are very good skills, Rod. Thank you. I think my mum taught me. I went and did driving lessons. I was never allowed to drive the P76. By that time, it wasn't a P76 anyway. thank you. What did your mum teach you? 0487 99 1057. Other good thing my mum did was she taught me how to make self-sourcing chocolate pudding and Yorkshire pudding. Those were because those are two of my favourite things in life. I don't need necessarily to have the rest of the roast, just gravy and Yorkshire pudding. And I know it's about cooking. My mum was a midwife and a nurse, but she didn't teach me how to deliver babies, thankfully. I'm squeamish around blood. So even though she spent a lot of time as a mum at home, she was also a nurse and a midwife. Things your mum taught you. 0487 99 1057. Let's catch up with overnight policing this morning. I spoke earlier to Acting Senior Sergeant Police in Police Southern Division, Andrew Dunnage. A serious assault in Todd Street last night.
1: It'd be at 10:50 p.m. last night on Friday, 8th of May. General duties members responded to reports that a 55-year-old male had been knocked unconscious on Todd Street in Alice Springs. It was established that that victim had been hit by a coward punch to the back of the head. It was hit a number of more times before striking his head on the pavement. Members of the public rendered assistance to him while he was unconscious and prevented him from being further assaulted. A short time later, General

0: duties members located and arrested a 19-year-old male nearby. He remains in police custody as we speak, and he's to be charged likely with aggravated assault, recklessly endangering serious harm, and resisting police.
1: And the gentleman who was assaulted, do we know if he was in any way known to this person who assaulted him? Was it just a completely random attack?
0: I don't really have the answer to that. I know there was a slight verbal altercation just prior, but whether they know each other or not, I couldn't say.
1: And the gentleman who was assaulted, what do we know about his condition?
0: He actually refused medical attention from the ambulance, and as far as I'm aware, he's okay.
1: Okay, but the 19-year-old who is allegedly assaulted the other man is in custody facing charges?
0: Yes, he is.
1: Okay, apart from that, anything else that we need to know about the night, Andrew Dunnage?
0: Not too bad. We had a single vehicle roll over just before 6 o'clock in Charles Creek.
1: Anyone hurt there?
0: No, surprisingly. The driver of that vehicle had to be extracted by the fire service. He was trapped in the vehicle, but he only has very minor injuries. And it's likely that he'll face charges of drink driving in the future.
1: Okay, do you have a reading from the drivers yet?
0: No, we haven't heard back from hospital yet. Like I said, it's only just recently happened.
1: Acting Senior Sergeant Andrew Dunnage on a number of things. The assault in the Todd Street Mall and a rollover, single vehicle rollover at Charles Creek. How? I didn't have enough time and he didn't have a lot of detail to explain how that happened. The question this morning, which I'm asking you to answer, is something your mum taught you. It is Mother's Day Eve. And I must ask Emma Haskin, I mean, do we have any florists left in this town? I'll ask that because that could be a problem if you want to buy flowers for your mum. Yes, it's a cliche. Go and buy her a power drill then if you don't want to buy her flowers. 0487 99 1057. But, tell us something your mum taught you or advice your mum gave you. I've had a bit of advice over the years and a little bit of help. But as I said, Yorkshire pudding and self-sourcing black pudding, self-sourcing chocolate pudding. Wouldn't that be great? Self-sourcing black pudding. Yes! My fave! 0487 99 1057. Hey, let's vote, people. We're not in Farrer. That is the federal seat, which is up for election today. But we do have the Saturday face-off. The classic, Just Can't Get Enough, from 82. Lead singer of Depeche Mode, David Gahan, or Garn, I think it's more Garn, born this day, 1962. Vote one, Depeche Mode. I could have played one of their heavier songs, which I actually enjoy more, but that's their big hit, and it's very poppy. Also having a birthday today, Billy Joel is 77 today.

Yeah, Piano Man. I will play the whole song because we have more time on a Saturday morning. So Billy Joel is 77. You're going to have that one, Piano Man. And Richie Furey. Now, he was in Buffalo Springfield, a great band in the 60s. He also played in a really underrated band in the 70s, Poco. Sort of contemporaries of the Eagles. And had some great songs, including this one, Rose of Cimarron.

0: Rose of Cimarron. Bit of a hit, minor hit in the 70s. Great song. It can be yours. Vote away now. 0487 99 1057. You're on breakfast. It's a Saturday breakfast. The Saturday face-off will unveil the song after maybe about 20 to 8 this morning. Give you a bit more time to get up and about and do some voting. Meanwhile, I want you to answer the question. What was the best advice your mum ever gave you? What was the best skill your mum ever handed over to you? It is Mother's Day Eve. Let's call it Mother's Day Eve. Let's check in with the Bureau on a chilly morning in the Alice.
1: 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Weather.
0: Rebecca Patrick, good morning.

0: Good morning, Stuart.
1: Best bit of advice or best skill your mum passed on?
0: Probably dessert baking. So in my family, Dad did all the meals, so dinner, he was in charge of that, but Mum did all desserts.
1: Ooh.
0: So she would, you know, cook us cakes over summer and all of that sort of thing. And, so she was the dessert lady.
1: Favourite, best dessert from you learnt from your mum?
0: She makes, everyone in the family knows that she makes this vanilla or a lemon slice.
1: Ooh.
0: That's in biscuit, like it's a biscuit slice with vanilla lemon custard.

0: just with gravy, because it's just, I don't know what it is. I just love gravy and fatty things. Anyway, that won't help us in the weather. The weather, though, we've officially got down to the predicted 1 degree out of the airport. How do you feel? It must be nice getting predictions right.
1: It is nice. Spring's getting up to 23 on Tuesday. Up in the Barkly, currently sitting at about 14 degrees in Tennant Creek, expecting a top of 25 degrees today. And we'll warm up a fraction tomorrow, but we are expecting a bit of rainfall to be coming across during the week, so that will affect the temperatures. So expecting that temperature to drop from about Monday as that rainfall and cloud cover comes across.
0: Yeah, I see even today northeast Barkly has a slight to medium chance of showers, so say Cresswell Downs might see maybe a drink. But that's going to, the likelihood will, as you say, will increase as the days go by.
1: Yeah, that's right. So particularly Monday, we could even see some storms around the Barkly district. So yes, some rainfall expected with that, and that'll keep those temperatures down.
0: Okay. Enjoy. And are you going to make yourself any desserts over the next 24 hours? Celebrate mum.
1: Maybe I will do in honour of my mum. I have to give her a call tomorrow and wish her happy Mother's Day.
0: Yeah, good work. Thanks, Rebecca. Oh, no, I keep forgetting the moment. You need to vote. You may not be in Farrah, but you can vote this morning for one of these three songs. David Garn from Depeche Mode is having a birthday today. You can go with Just Can't Get Enough. Billy Joel is 77, so Piano Man. And you might not know Richie Furey. He was in a band. He was in Buffalo Springfield in the 60s with Neil Young, but he also had his own band called Poco. It's called Rose of Cimarron. This is the Ruffie this morning. What would you like to hear?
1: Sing us a song, Piano Man.
0: Billy Joel is yours. Absolutely. Yep. Thanks so much.
1: Thank you.
0: Rebecca Patrick at the Bureau. It's me.

0: Advice for you, from your mum, things your mum taught you. Emma Haskin, good morning.
1: Good morning. Can I just read one from Dory?
0: Yeah.
1: Her advice from her mum, don't have five kids. Great advice.
0: Yeah.
1: It is, can I just say, it is one of the hardest jobs, hands down. Hands down. No one really, well, I mean, I might have asked, but, you know, you may not have listened or understood. You have to do it.
0: I did like Rod saying, learn to drive a Blitz truck, which is an ex-army Blitz truck, and double clutch in a Land Rover. Gary said, though, maybe mum would like some Uggies, which isn't really advice. It's just a gift he might be giving. Is that just a gift you're giving your mum, Gary? Put down, and one from Pia was, my mum taught me, don't put down, put away, which I think is a really good one.
1: It is. That's a very good one. Can I tell you what I learned from my grandmother?
0: What?
1: My paternal grandmother? My chocolate cake, like the simple chocolate cake. She showed me, and scones. Oh my goodness.
0: Did you like my self-sourcing black pudding?
1: I did not. I do not ever want to see that
0: brought in as a
1: sharing table situation in the office.
0: It was self-sourcing chocolate pudding, which is marvellous, and Yorkshire pud.
1: Yeah, you don't want those two together.
0: No, maybe not. Hey, can I give you, there's some bad news. We'll bring you some really bad news after 7, unless you don't like Derek.
1: There are some people who don't.
0: I know, there are some people. Derek has been caught. Breaking news.
1: I can't wait to hear how.
0: Well, we'll tell you. Old school capture, we understand. Derek has already been relocated to a location west of Alice Springs. Will he come back? We don't know.
1: Do we know exactly where?
0: We would not. The location was not shared. But Derek has been caught. Can I also tell you, Chambers Pillar should be open as of now, but Ruby Gap is still closed for another week. If you're thinking of going camping this weekend, check ahead, but Ruby Gap, I think, is still closed. What else do we need to know about this weekend?
1: Well, fuel prices, my goodness.
0: Yeah.
1: They seem to have dropped substantially, even though it is a new normal, isn't it? The cheapest is $2.49, and that is in...
0: Don't tell us where it is.
1: Okay.
0: We're not advertising.
1: Yeah, no.
0: But
1: in a place that I've never heard of.
0: Okay. That's in Alice Springs. Now, it's for diesel. So it was up to $3.40. in Alice Springs at the height, maybe even more. So it has dropped.
1: Yes.
0: What's Sun-Leaded Opal doing?
1: That is a very good question. The MyFuel website is now working.
0: Do you want me to tell you?
1: Yeah, go on. 219?
0: 217.5 is the best you can get unleaded opal for, which is not bad. It's very good.
1: Much better than what it was, my goodness.
0: Yeah.
1: That was shocking, wasn't it?
0: Something we'll share with you during The Gardener is the statement from Department of Logistics and Infrastructure on the trees which are dying on the Stuart Highway. Maybe we should go out. You could go out with Jeff to the dead trees. Where are you and Jeff going today? Do we know?
1: I do know.
0: Where?
1: It's in Eastside somewhere, around Lindsay Avenue.
0: That's all you know?
1: Yeah, that's all I know.
0: Hope you find out before 8:30.
1: I know. I've asked him. I need an address, Jeff. So if you're listening, Jeff, I need an address.
0: Yes. I keep your votes coming in for those three songs, Billy Joel, Poco and Depeche Mode this morning. And you'll find out about the fate of Derek the Dingo. He has been captured. Some of you be happy. Some of you go, oh, did he have to be captured? Anyway, your thoughts are always welcome. Right now, 7 o'clock.
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0: The right-wing Reform Party surges in elections across the UK. The Territory's Children's Commissioner pushing back on the review flagged by the NT government, and the iconic Fink Desert race open for the first time for junior riders. This is ABC News. Good morning. I'm Jacqueline Breen. Pressure is mounting on the British Prime Minister Sir Keir Starmer to resign after his Labour Party suffered catastrophic losses in local elections. Europe correspondent Zoe Ford reports.
1: Some of the votes are still being counted, but the overall results are clear now.

0: These elections have been disastrous for Britain's Labour Party and triumphant for the right-wing Reform UK Party. These were local council elections in England and parliamentary elections in Scotland and Wales. But national politics loomed large and voters have punished the Labour government and the unpopular Prime Minister Sir Keir Starmer.
1: Let me be clear, these are really tough results. I'm not going to sugarcoat it.
0: Labour lost hundreds of its seats to Reform UK, whose leader Nigel Farage is hailing the election as a historic change in British politics. Mazoe Ford, ABC News London.
2: Ukraine and Russia have agreed to swap 1,000 prisoners of war as part of a deal which includes a three-day truce. The BBC's Paul Moss reports.
3: It's a celebration which had prompted dire threats. Ukraine's President Zelensky warned world leaders to stay away from this weekend's celebrations in Moscow, being held to mark the Soviet Union's victory in World War II. Russia said if Ukraine attacked the festivities, it would respond with a massive airstrike on Kyiv. Now it seems that two sides have agreed to call off all fighting during the three-day anniversary period and to a large exchange of POWs. But there have been temporary truces before in this conflict, truces which both sides then said the other had broken.
2: The US and Iran, meanwhile, say their fragile ceasefire is holding despite renewed strikes in the Persian Gulf, as the US awaits a response from Iran to its one-page peace proposal. Here's Global Affairs editor Laura Tingle.
4: Time is running out on the prediction by Secretary of State Marco Rubio that Iran would respond to a US peace proposal on Friday, Washington time. The prediction came despite more conflict in the Gulf. US Central Command said it had fired on and disabled two empty Iranian-flagged oil tankers as they tried to reach port. And the United Arab Emirates intercepted ballistic missiles and drones fired by Iran, which left three people injured. The Iranian foreign minister accused the US of crude pressure tactics with its strikes on shipping, adding that every time a diplomatic solution is on the table, the US opts for a reckless military adventure. Laura Tingle, ABC News, Jerusalem.
2: Two women accused of links to the Islamic State group have become the first people in Australia charged with slavery-related crimes against humanity offences in Syria. The women, aged 53 and 31, faced court in Melbourne after arriving on flights from the Middle East yesterday. They've been charged with offences including enslavement, with prosecutors alleging the crimes occurred during the Syrian conflict. Legal expert Professor Don Rothwell from the Australian National University says the case is the first of its kind in Australia.
5: There have been some charges and some convictions brought with respect to persons who've been charged with slavery-related offences and situations in Australia, but they're completely different from the crimes against humanity charges that we're talking about here for all of the reasons that we've identified. So completely unprecedented for the Australian legal system.
2: In Sydney, a third woman was refused bail after being charged with entering a declared conflict zone and allegedly joining ISIS. The Northern Territory Children's Commissioner says the NT government has yet to engage her on a proposed review of the child protection system announced in the aftermath of the death of Kumanjay Little Baby. Roxanne Fitzgerald reports.
6: NT Minister for Child Protection Robin Carl yesterday announced she plans to trigger a wide-reaching review of the child protection system. It came just days after she confirmed three Child Protection Department staff members were stood down after an internal investigation into the circumstances of Kumanjay Little Baby prior to her abduction and alleged murder. In a statement, the NT's Children's Commissioner, Shalina Musk, said she hadn't been contacted by Ms. Carl or any NT cabinet minister about the need for a review and said she'd been trying to obtain information without success. She's calling for an inquest into the circumstances surrounding the tragic death of the little girl to identify any systemic failings.
2: Polls are opening in the New South Wales electorate of Farrer, where voters will decide on who will replace former federal opposition leader Susan Lee. Ali Crew reports.
7: Voters are heading to the ballot box in what could be a history-making by-election. Farrer has been a safe coalition seat since its creation in 1949, and Susan Lee held it for 25 years. The vast electorate covers nearly 16% of the state, including the border city of Albury, the multicultural industrial hub of Griffith, and dozens of communities reliant on irrigated agriculture. 12 candidates

0: Candidates are now vying to become its next local member. One Nation's David Farley and Independent Michelle Millsaup are considered the front runners.
1: The New South Wales government says it's putting $39 million of extra funding into that state's firearms registry to bring in new changes after gun laws were tightened following the Bondi Beach terror attack. The funding will support 22 additional staff to process license renewals and conduct checks on the registry, as well as upgrading the existing system. As part of the reform, the gun license period in New South Wales is reduced from 5 years to 2. There are increased checks on individuals seeking a firearm license. Audits are being conducted of existing licenses, and the number of guns an individual can own is being capped. In Victoria, the newly elected co-chairs of the First People's Assembly have vowed to protect treaty from the opposition's plans to scrap it. Victorian opposition leader Jess Wilson last week commissioned a review into treaty, which it claimed would cost almost $1 billion over the next decade. The review drew criticism from Indigenous advocates, including the new co-chairs, Mariki Onus and Jaron Murray-Jackson. Mr. Murray-Jackson says the Victorian opposition's policy lacks detail.
2: Yeah, I'll put it to Jess. What's the alternative? You put forward First Nations Victoria. There's no detail to it. We haven't seen a budget or what it's actually going to do. It's got more holes in it than Swiss cheese, and it sounds like they just come up with it by themselves. So,
1: bug experts are celebrating the discovery of a previously undescribed species of feather-legged assassin bug spotted in bushland in Darwin. The bugs are so named because of the way they lie in wait for ants and release a special scent that paralyzes their prey. PhD researcher Daniel Bardi identified the latest species while working in Charles Darwin National Park and has named it the Larrakia assassin bug after Darwin's traditional owners.
3: It was just pure happenstance that at the end of a very long few weeks of not finding anything, that I just so happened to find this bug at the end of the day. And then sort of for the next few days afterwards, we just hit this very small pocket of woodland in Charles Darwin National Park.
1: The iconic Fink Desert Race in the Red Centre will be welcoming junior riders this time for the first time in its half-century history. Tilda Colling explains.
4: This year's Fink Desert Race marks the 50th anniversary of the iconic two-day off-road race, which puts hundreds of competitors on bikes, cars and buggies through their paces on a track through desert from Alice Springs to the small community of Fink next month. It will also be the first time junior riders aged 10 to 15 will get the chance to take part. The junior ride will be a non-competitive event, giving the next generation of riders the chance to race on the Alice Springs prologue track. Organisers say the new feature may lead to the establishment of a junior competition in the future.
1: With sport, here's Erin Marsica-Vetra.
4: This year's Fink.
5: The Western Bulldogs have hung on for a nail-biting two-point victory over Port Adelaide, kicking just one goal in the second half to win 10-14-74 to 10-12-72. Midfielder Ed Richards says the side wasn't at its best.
6: Two behinds to sort of seal it was, I guess, not the way you want to do it, but it doesn't really matter when you come away as victors.
5: In Friday night's other game, reigning premiers Brisbane held off a strong finish in Carlton to win by 11 points after getting out to a 49-point lead. In the NRL, Parramatta secured a golden point victory over North Queensland, coming from behind to prevail 33-30 in Townsville, while the Sydney Roosters defeated the Gold Coast Titans 28-12.
1: That's the latest ABC News.
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It's a chilly morning in the Alice. Officially got down to 1 degree at the airport. 0.9, in fact. 0.9. But what's 0.1 between friends, as we say in the classics? So chilly in the Alice. Hopefully you're just staying indoors and under the doona or just got the heater on. As I said, it's actually scraped its way up to 2.1 degrees in the Alice. 14 degrees in Tennant Creek. And down at the Rock this morning, good morning to you. It's 5.6 with a gentle south-southeasterly blowing. The Barkly breeze in Tennant Creek is getting up to 41 kilometres an hour. While in the Alice, we've got a northwesterly, but it's quite gentle. Not doing very much, I'd suggest. Hopefully it's nice where you are. Has anyone got any frost this morning? We'll talk about frost and protection of your plants from frost in the gardener. Jeff Myers, I think, taking Emma to a mystery location. That's all I can say. Mystery location somewhere in Eastside. We'll find out more about that. And your gardening questions will be appreciated. I do want to get... I've got a specific question for you, though. A specific question regarding what you're growing in your veggie patch at the moment. But we'll get to that. What have you said? What's 0.1 between friends? Yes, thank you. Yeah, 0.1 of a degree. You probably can't feel that 0.1 of a degree. Sad news, which we'll come to in just a moment. If you were a fan of Derek the Dingo, Derek has been caught. Derek has been relocated to somewhere west of town. We have no ID on him, and I've been told we will not be told where Derek has been sent to. Some of you may be very happy that Derek has been caught, that we really didn't need a wild animal roaming around the streets of Eastside. But he's gone. You'll hear from Alice Springs Town Council Rangers on that very soon. Meanwhile, get your votes in.

0: Dave Gahan, lead singer of Depeche Mode. He is having a birthday. He's 64 today. I know that's their poppy phase at the start, 1982, because they went heavy, brooding, stadium, rock, synth rock. And there's some great songs from that period. Maybe we'll just play some Depeche Mode later because I can. I am a benign dictator. You know that. Other choices this morning go to Billy Joel turning 77. What about the Piano Man? And I will play the full song after 7:35 this morning because I can. I've got time to do what I want. And your final choice, Richie Furey, born in Ohio on this day. He's 82 today. Now, you might go, who's Richie Furey? Well, he was in Buffalo Springfield with Stephen Stills and Neil Young. He also had his own band called Poco in the 70s, which had this great song and possibly underappreciated song. Contemporaries of the Eagles, but did not share the success of the Eagles. Poco. Angus has gone for One Piano Man. Very good. Bob wants Piano Man. 434, Piano Man. I think everyone's going for, it seems to be one-way traffic this morning. Make a difference. Go with Depeche Mode or with Poco and Rose of Cimarron. One of you said, I was talking about black pudding before, cold Yorkshire pudding with syrup and black pudding. Mmm. Good 50s English food. I reckon there's good 2020s Australian food. I still love black pudding, and I still love Yorkshire pudding. We have been asking you the question, give me one piece of advice your mum gave you or one skill your mum taught you. I do remember I was a very junior journalist way, way back in time, and I was running what was called the daily checkout desk at the Herald Sun, where you had to come up with a recipe every week. So I rang Mum and said, give me a recipe, Mum. And she gave me, it wasn't osso buco. It must have been oxtail soup or something. It was oxtail soup. And that I published Mum's recipe in the Herald Sun. I don't know where that is now. Emma Haskin looking in shock again. What were you shocked by?
1: Always.
0: Daily checkout. I was the daily checkout journo.
1: That's great. I'd love to. What other things did you publish? Other
0: I can't
1: recipes?
0: Remember.
1: Why haven't I known about this in the last 23 years?
0: So many skills, Emma Haskin. but yeah, I said, Mum, give me a recipe. And she gave me oxtail soup. I don't think I've got the recipe anywhere anymore.
1: Oh, you might need to make it tomorrow.
0: Yeah. It's osso buco or oxtail soup.
1: Just make it osso buco.
0: Yeah, that's nice. Anyway, keep the votes coming in. And keep your advice you got from your mum, 0487 991 057. As I said, I'll give you weather. Actually, I'll give you weather now, after this. Okay. See if anyone wants to hear anything except for Billy Joel this morning. You can vote for Depeche Mode and you can spoke to...

Mike, for Richie. Vote. It's been a long week. Vote for Richie Fury from Poco. Also in Crosby. No, he was in Stephen Stills' band, Buffalo Springfield. Today, now there is a chance. A chance of a shower in the Barkly, the northeast Barkly, in fact. Everywhere else, partly cloudy, moderate to fresh and gusty southeasterly winds. In the Alice, 19 and sunny today, 5 to 21 tomorrow. And for Yulara, 21 today and sunny, 22, partly cloudy tomorrow with a low of 8. It's going to slowly get warmer during the rest of the week, so it could be reasonably warm or warmer for the Westmax Monster next weekend. Tennant Creek, 25 and sunny. Sunday, 15 to 27. Could be some rain in TC on Monday. Elliot, 28 and sunny today, 14 to 29 tomorrow for Sunday. And possibly on Monday, a bit of rain. 1 mil maybe. Yuendamu, 22 and partly cloudy today and 6 to 24 and mostly sunny tomorrow.

0: Thank you, Carole King. And yes, no earth moving this morning, unless you're out on some sort of little digger or dingo, maybe moving stuff around the garden. Next up, good or is it bad news for Derek the Dingo? And for you, the residents of Eastside.
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0: It could be sad news, it could be good news. Sorry, people, I'm really having fun this morning. It could be good news, could be bad news, because Derek the Dingo has been caught. Now, council rangers nabbed their dingo yesterday morning and have relocated the canine to a location somewhere west of town. Now, of course, Derek's been making a bit of a splash in recent times, roaming the old east side, making friends with local dogs, and pretty much living his best life. But council have been concerned that the Alice suburbs are not the place for a wild animal. Luke Allen is the manager of Alice Springs Town Council Rangers. Good morning.
3: Good morning, Brash.
0: How'd you get your dingo?
3: Look, it was a team effort. We relied on a tip-off from the community who were very steady in the recent weeks in reporting sightings of Derek, which is hugely appreciated. And ultimately, it was rangers with nets that managed to catch Derek.
0: Really? Well, you just cornered him and netted him?
3: Yep. Yes. After a bit of work, a bit of finagling to make sure that he was in the right position, the ranger team was able to effectively net him.
0: Right, a tip-off. So there's a snitch out there who's been dobbing in on Derek. Is there any sense of guilt? Because he's become a bit of an emblem for certainly the old east side in recent weeks. Is there any guilt about capturing Derek?
3: No guilt on our part, Brash. Absolutely. I can understand that people have taken to Derek. He's been an interesting addition to many people's afternoons of late. Derek is ultimately a wild animal, and in just the last couple of days, we actually have had a report of Derek getting into a tussle with another dog. No major injuries were reported, but it is a reminder that he is a wild animal, he is unpredictable, and as interesting it is to see him getting him around, town is no place for a wild dog.
0: How was he when he was caught? I mean, I can't imagine he was too keen on the idea.
3: Look, he wasn't thrilled about the capturing part, but he was promptly relocated without incident. And ultimately, he's in good condition. His coat looks amazing. He's obviously done his winter coat prep. And I think he's going to do really well now that he's back out into the bush.
0: Yeah. Now, you said he was captured, so no injuries from capture?
3: No, none at all. No, it's typically, it's a very safe process. The nets are set up so that they should very, very rarely cause any issues. And in this case, we saw that come through. Derek was great.
0: He's been a little bit elusive, and let's be honest, you and I probably spoke about this for the first time probably nearly a month ago. What has it been about Derek which has made him so hard to catch?
3: So dingoes are notoriously hard to catch. In this case, it is about where we can get him. And we've come close a number of times in the last few weeks. But that's also part of the process that we find with the most elusive animals that we're dealing with. Is sometimes it does take a little bit of time just to build up our knowledge of how this particular animal works. So, for example, we had him in a position that we thought, oh, we're going to nab him this time probably 2 weeks ago. And he went and scaled a 6-foot fence.
0: Really?
3: To escape in that case, which we weren't really expecting from him. So it was all about learning and just figuring out how he operates. And in doing so, we were able to make a successful capture.
0: Which one of your ranger crew got him?
3: That would be our senior ranger, Andy, with one of our other rangers, Jamie.
0: Does he get a special sort of tag in the lunchroom? Does he get some sort of award for capturing Derek?
3: I've suggested a parade, but I don't know if that's in the budget. But he certainly has had a very solid pat on the back.
0: Well done, Andy. You said he's already been relocated. So captured this morning, Friday, already relocated. Can you give us any sense of where Derek's been taken?
3: I won't go into too many specifics, but he was taken a significant way out of town into an area that was suggested to us by Parks and Wildlife that would likely be able to very easily sustain him.
0: Is it the sort of country where he'll survive? Do Parks and Wildlife give him what sort of chance of surviving? Because he's, let's be honest, he's pretty domesticated now. He's been pretty happy in the suburbs.
3: Yeah, so Parks is quite confident that he'll be okay. Whilst he has been coming in and out of town quite a bit, looking at him and looking at his age, they're of the opinion that he's absolutely got the capability to survive back completely in the bush, and he's very likely been only augmenting things like his diet and that in town. They would be very surprised if he was being, only taking, say, nutrition and that from his town visits. It's very likely that he's still been fending for himself.
0: Okay, because you were mentioning before he was a bit thinner than he had been, so maybe whoever was feeding him had decided maybe it's not a good idea to feed Derek.
3: Absolutely, yeah. He definitely did look a little thinner than he had in previous weeks. Definitely not to a level that is concerning, but more so for what you would expect to see of a dingo, a wild dog, very much that look that many of them have.
0: Has council now honed down its approach to dingo catching?
3: The approach to dingo capture will remain as it always is on a case-by-case basis, because Brash, I've dealt with a few in my time, and I can tell you right now, none have been dealt with the same, because they are all just a little bit different in the way we have to approach things.
0: Alice Springs is great because it does have so much of that urban bush interface. Are there any other parts of town which are getting any visitors at the moment from dingoes? You had many other reports?
3: Not to our knowledge. We may have had, just off the top of my head, perhaps a week ago, there might have been one towards the Larapinta area, but that was more so on the outskirts. And we haven't had any supplementary reports in that regard, but we'll keep an eye out as always, and we'll continue to work with our partners at Parks towards making sure that we are aware of anything like that.
0: Dingo, or Derek the Dingo, he's been caught, but he's free. Does that sound right?
3: Absolutely. He is free. He's happy as we speak. He is getting acclimatized to his new area, and I am very confident that he's going to enjoy where he's been put. It is a lovely, lovely part of the world, and it is absolutely the environment that he would be used to.
0: What, Northside?
3: Used to before his escapades into town, all right? Maybe not now.
0: In regard, can you tell what, north, south, east, or west?
3: West.
0: Okay, he's headed west. A lot of west out there.
3: Yes, there is.
0: Yeah. Okay, so good luck to Derek. Luke, thank you for joining us this morning. And yeah, if someone sees Derek out west, say hi.
3: Thanks for having me, Brash.
0: Manager of Council Rangers, Luke Allen. And yes, they got their dingo. Angus said, good job, Andy. I know you got a lot of practice catching all my dogs over the years. Well done. Angus, well done to you. Gary said, Derek was lonely and just making friends. Council should concentrate on Buffle. Yeah, a lot of people, I mean, what do you reckon, people? Is it good that Derek's been caught and taken out west? Or is it just a shame? Because he was a bit of a local character. Feel free to comment. Also asking you this morning, what did you learn from your mum? It is Mother's Day Eve. Advice your mum gave you, or just something she taught you? Probably taught you a lot of things, but just what comes to mind. One of you says, super choc cake. Thumbs up, thumbs up. Excellent. 0487 991 0057. Give me the advice your mum gave you. In the meantime, you've got still time to vote for one of these three songs. The Saturday face-off will be revealed about 20 to 8 this morning. Three songs. One of them is this one. Mr. Dave Garn from Depeche Mode. Birthday today. He is turning 64 today. Lead singer of Depeche Mode. Go with their hit from 1982. Show some love. If you want to beat Billy Joel, you'll have to move very fast, I suggest.

0: Billy Joel is way out in front, streeting it. You want Piano Man, you can vote for it. But if you don't, you can get another horse. The other horse you have this morning is not eliciting really much interest, to be honest, and maybe that's why I called it the Ruffy. It's called Rose of Cimarron. Poco is the name of the band. Richie Fury is having a birthday. He's 92. No, sorry, I can't read. $2 shop glasses fogged up. 82. 82 today. Rose of Cimarron. If you want to stop the Piano Man from winning, better get on board right now. Vote 0487991057. And are you disappointed that Derek hasn't long last been caught? That's the truth. Derek has been caught. News breaking this morning. 0487991057. We'll tell you what's happening in your town, in your region, after the news at 7:30, which is right on us now.
1: Good morning, Jacqueline Breen with ABC News. The Deputy Prime Minister, Richard Marles, says today's by-election in the New South Wales electorate of Farrer will be a real test for Liberal leader Angus Taylor. Voters are heading to the polls to decide on a replacement for former opposition leader Susan Lee, who held the seat for 25 years. Farrer's been a safe coalition seat since its creation in 1949. But One Nation's David Farley and independent Michelle Millthorpe are considered the front runners. No Labor candidate is in the race. Richard Marles says today's result will be telling.
2: It really is a test for Angus Taylor. In any normal moment, you would expect Farrer to be held by the coalition. And if they're unable to hold the seat today, I mean, that says so much about where the coalition currently stands.
1: The NT Children's Commissioner says she hasn't been briefed on any plans for a review of the Territory's child protection system announced in the wake of the death of Kumanjay Little Baby. The Territory's Minister for Child Protection, Robin Carl, has accused her department of mishandling safety concerns reportedly raised prior to the five-year-old's disappearance. Yesterday, she told the ABC the government will commission an independent inquiry into the Child Protection Department and its work. In a statement, the NT Children's Commissioner, Shalina Musk, says she hasn't been contacted by Minister Carl or any NT Cabinet Minister about the need for a review. She's reiterated her support for a coronial inquest. Overseas, results from local elections in the UK have so far shown huge losses for the two establishment political parties, the governing Labour Party and the opposition Conservatives. English right-wing party Reform, led by Nigel Farage, is continuing to make gains. Prime Minister Keir Starmer has refused to step down despite losing hundreds of seats in England and admitting defeat in Wales, which has previously been Labour heartland. Meanwhile, the US has struck two empty Iranian-flagged oil tankers in the Strait of Hormuz, while Iran has renewed strikes against the United Arab Emirates. The Iranian Foreign Minister, Abbas Araghchi, has accused the US of sabotaging a diplomatic solution with what he calls a reckless military adventure. US Secretary of State Marco Rubio says Washington is still expecting a response from Iran today on a proposed peace deal. The Archibald Prize and Australia's most prestigious art awards have been announced, with several Northern Territory artists among the finalists. More from Anzaiah Karim.
3: Several Northern Territory artists have been named finalists in Australia's Top Painting Prize. Alice Springs artist Adrian Jangala Robertson, a Wapri man, was a finalist in the Archibald Prize for his portrait of Dallin Rivers, and acclaimed film director, writer and cinematographer Caroline Puhuran Tatimari, a senior Tiwi artist from Pelengimpi, was a finalist for the Wayne Prize for her landscape painting. Tiwi artist Kaya Brown from Melville Island, who paints on stringbark, was a finalist in the Soulman Prize, which focuses on mural projects.
1: A local bug expert says it's likely that a new species described

0: Just outside of Darwin is widespread throughout the Top End. The previously undescribed species was spotted by British researchers and has been named the Larrakia feather-legged assassin in honour of the traditional owners of Darwin. Darwin naturalist Nick Volpe says the ant-eating bug has several unique characteristics.
1: Honestly, this is one of the coolest assassin bugs and insects in general in Australia. I mean, check out those back legs with the boots on them. They're so cool. And that's what makes that genus Tilcnemus so unique, are those back legs.
0: To sport, the first of the A-League Women's Grand Finalists will be decided today, with the second leg of the semi-final between Melbourne City and Melbourne Victory taking place this afternoon. Victory will have to overcome a one-goal deficit after City won the first leg 1-0. Tomorrow, Wellington Phoenix host Brisbane Roar in the second leg of their semi-final. Quickly to the weather, there is a high chance of showers about the northeast Arnhem District today. Darwin's heading to 33, Alice 19.
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5: Tell you what's on. Before that, though, quickly, you need to get in. Piano Man is streeting away. You have to make a difference. If you like this song, vote one for Depeche Mode. Massive hit, number one in Australia in 1982. Well, you know that one looks like the winner. Billy Joel's having a birthday. Happy birthday, Billy. I think he's 77, 78. I should check my facts, but my $2 shop glasses are so bad at the moment. I need to go shopping. And finally, Rose of Cimarron. Get onto that one. You're on ABC Alice Springs. We're going to get what's on next. No, that doesn't do what we want it to do. This is what we want it to do right now.

0: What is going on? Before I introduce Emma Haskin, we do know one thing which is going on. The Mother's Day Classic is happening tomorrow morning. So if you don't want to just sit in bed and be fed by your kids, your family, you can all go out and raise money and awareness for cancer. It is the Mother's Day Classic. Yesterday we spoke to Janine Cooper, who's involved in the organisation.
1: So the Mother's Day Classic event is a fun run held on Mother's Day around the country to raise money for breast and ovarian cancer research.
0: So get down there. And there is, and all the money raised goes to those very good causes. So please don't be tight. Dip into the pocket on Sunday. Now, is it too late to register or is it okay? Can people still get online?
1: No, they can still register. So they can just jump online. So you can just Google the Mother's Day Classic event. Or you can register on Sunday morning, but the prices are slightly higher, so you'll get a discount if you register before the day.
0: And it's okay, the money will go to a good cause anyway.
1: Absolutely, absolutely. Yeah. Very, very good cause.
0: What will the course be? I assume it would be pram-friendly.
1: It is pram-friendly. There is a small section of the course just out of St. Philip, so the participants will basically do a lap around the oval at St. Philip's College, out the side gate, and then down the path to the telegraph station and back. There is a small section that was washed out with the recent floods, so there's going to be sort of some carpet laid along there, or the participants can actually go up over the hill, but the pram-friendly area, they will be able to get across with the carpet there.
0: Janine Cooper, involved in the organisation of the Mother's Day Classic tomorrow. You might do that. Emma Haskin, good morning again.
2: Good morning.
0: Now, what's the good news for Janine?
2: Well, she is a grandma. Oh. So we were supposed to speak to her daughter, Sophie Cooper, yesterday morning, and she said, I've been very uncomfortable. And the backup was always her mum, Janine. And I said, is she having a baby? Because she was 40 weeks pregnant. And she said, I don't know. Anyway, it turns out, saw

0: Janine last night at the food festival at St. Phillips, and she said, I'm a grandma. I went, what?
1: Aww.
0: What? And she said, yep. Yeah. I said, oh, I told you. And so, yeah. So, congratulations, baby girl.
1: Yeah. So, go along, Mother's Day Classic tomorrow. Register online. You will have to pay more, I think, if you turn up on the spot, by the sounds of it. So many things happening. For Mother's Day, Olympic Botanic Gardens are going to have a Mother's Day market tomorrow?
0: Indeed they are. So see you this Sunday for face painting, Aboriginal art, jewellery and all the rest of our Mother's Day market at Olive Pink Botanic Gardens. We'll have the fire lit for the cool morning and live music from the cafe at the cafe from 10 a.m.
1: Now, Mother's Day Eve free entry at the Women's Museum of Australia.
0: Yes, so come on down for some you time or bring them all. Kids activities available for free. Bring a picnic and enjoy that on the lawned area from 10 till 3, last entry, 2:30, and that is Saturday, 9th of May. And also there is a craft, coffee and conversation on the 10th of May in TC from 10 till midday. And I assume that's a Mother's Day event, or it could just be a, you know, stitch and bitch, as they say in the classics.
1: Okay, fair enough. Now, the Fink Enduro is on. We'll talk more about that later on after 8 o'clock, but that's happening down at the Fink Prologue track. But there is, if you like smaller cars today.
0: Yeah, the Alice Springs Radio Control Car Club, that's a hard thing to say, at 7:40 in the morning on a Saturday, is having its first round of the 2026 season today, Saturday, 9th of May. Curious about the 8th scale racing or looking for something fast and hands-on for your kids or big kids too, come down to Plathiskite Park today at 2 o'clock and watch and chat to some of our pro drivers. I have a small child that might be interested in that.
1: Yeah, or maybe even bigger cars. Or maybe motorbikes.
0: Both.
1: At some time as well. Now, something for tomorrow. If you're into Spanish, there's a Spanish language exchange at Yaya's Cafe at Araluen. That's tomorrow from 9 a.m. Practice your Spanish, improve your English, make friends and have fun. Everyone's welcome. Free event, all levels.
0: I have no Spanish. Paella.
1: And I have compromised English. Paella. Yeah, thanks. Well done on that front. What else do we need to know about the weekend?
0: Well, we did report yesterday in briefs that it was with great sadness and heavy hearts that Epilogue were announcing their permanent closure of the Epilogue Lounge and the rooftop. But there is the word on the street and social media, the sneaky train. They have said, all right, this is it. Last time ever we'll be playing at Epilogue Lounge. Epilogue isn't just a venue to us. Epilogue is our home. Chris, Steph and the entire team were the very first people to believe in us and give our band a chance when we first started out. Since day one, they've backed us, supported us, loved us and created a place where music, community and memories came alive for all of Alice Springs. Now it's our turn to show up for them. So let's fill this place one last time. Let's sing louder, dance harder and raise our glasses. Oh. And that is tonight.
1: Sneaky Train. Yeah, they rounded out Parchima, so there'll be a party there for the end of Epilogue. I didn't see Ben Lee. I thought I had tickets for Ben Lee. Then I realised I didn't. So what was Ben Lee like? And more importantly, what was Elsie Langy like at the brewery last night?
0: I didn't go. I would have.
1: No, no, it's a question to the masses, not a question to you. It's a question to the masses, to the people.
0: To the people.
1: Who got to see Elsie and Ben Lee play last night?
0: And I believe Dave Crowe was there as well. That's the word on the street as well. I believe. I could be wrong,
1: okay, though. Hey, quite a serious story coming up. Murray Valley encephalitis or encephalitis. One case detected in Alice Springs. I didn't realise what a serious mosquito-borne disease this was.
0: It's not a good one.
1: No.
0: And it's thanks to some of the water that we've had here and the water that's been remaining around Central Australia as well.
1: Yeah, so you need to protect yourself against mozzies and Murray Valley encephalitis, not the least also things like Ross River as well. Hey, it's been a simple task. It looks like one person is the fave this morning. Who is taking out the Saturday face-off?
0: Billy Joel, Piano Man.

popular choice this morning, Billy Joel, on his birthday. And I can confirm, using my other set of glasses, he is 77 today. 12 away from 8.

0: Concerning news, Murray Valley encephalitis has been detected, and one person has got Murray Valley encephalitis in the town of Alice Springs.
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3: Yes, let's spark a revolution, hey?
0: Well, Territorians and visitors are urged to take protection against Murray Valley encephalitis, MVE, which has been detected in mosquitoes collected around northern Darwin suburbs and the greater Darwin area. Now, MVE has also been detected here in Central Australia, with one case currently being located. Now, MVE symptoms include severe headache, fever, nausea and vomiting, muscle aches, drowsiness, confusion and seizures. Nina Krutz is a medical entomologist at the Centre for Disease Control here in the Northern Territory. I spoke to her earlier and asked her about the one case detected here in the centre.
4: Yeah, so we believe this case was acquired in mid-April, and that coincides with the significant rain that you mentioned that Alice Springs experienced in the earlier month, and also again in mid-March with just over 71 millimeters of rain recorded. So that meant that a lot of mosquitoes would have been on the wing, including the common banded mosquito that can transmit Murray Valley encephalitis. And unfortunately, this person was really unfortunate in picking up the disease.
0: How serious a disease is it?
4: It is a rare but very serious disease, so symptoms appear usually 5 to 20 days after being bitten by an infected mosquito with a virus. And symptoms include sort of severe headache, fever, nausea, vomiting, muscle ache, but all of this can progress to drowsiness, confusion and seizures, especially in young children. And then severe cases might result in delirium and coma and unfortunately lead to death. A lot of people, unfortunately, do not recover fully. So some people pass away, but other people are left with severe impairment, since Murray Valley encephalitis is practically an inflammation of the brain infecting the nervous system.
0: Can you treat it? Is it treatable, say, for instance, in this individual who's been detected? I mean, what do you do?
4: I'm not an expert in the medical field, but I do know, unfortunately, there is no treatment as such. So there's only supportive treatment. And unfortunately, there's also no vaccine. So what people need to be aware of that every year from pretty much January to the end of June and in Central Australia until it sort of all dries up, so most likely to the end of May, there is a high risk of Murray Valley encephalitis, also if there's only a few mosquitoes around. So people

0: Use light colors, long sleeved shirts and pants. Also cover your feet and make sure that infants and kids are also appropriately protected from mosquitoes.
1: You mentioned this one case. Has it been commonly found in Central Australia? I'm trying to remember the last time we had a case.
0: Yeah, the last case actually occurred in 2023 in Alice Springs. But just to give you an idea, so surveillance for Murray Valley encephalitis in the NT began in 1974. And since then, there has been 46 cases notified. So in Central Australia, including the Alice Springs and the Barkly regions, there has been a total of 19 cases. Of those 19, 11 occurred in the Alice Springs region and 8 in the Barkly region. And of those 19, we know that unfortunately 3 people passed away, 5 were left with severe impairment, and 5 people fully recovered. And of those 19, we also know that unfortunately 7 of those were in infants and kids under the age of 3.
1: You have your sentinel chickens. Are they showing the presence of the virus in their bloods? And do we know how common the mosquito or how common the virus is being carried by the mosquitoes? Because not all the banded mosquito obviously carries the virus. But do we know how common it is amongst the mosquito population?
0: Yes, so NT Health does not have sentinel chicken flocks anymore, so we don't test the chicken bloods for the virus. And we have now progressed to actually collecting mosquitoes and testing them via PCR directly. So we had one MVE found in a mosquito in Alice Springs in 2023 as well. But mentioning the sentinel chicken, the last positive MVE in a chicken was in 2011. So it's not that common. Mm. Prior to that, it was more common because you've got the Ilpapa swamp. That's the main breeding site right close to Alice Springs. But back in the days, NT Health and liaison with other government departments actually triggered that the whole or a drainage system was put into place in the Ilpapa. So that means after extensive rainfall, that water is carried away straight away. So there is not a lot of time for the mosquitoes actually to breed. So since then, there haven't been really many cases in Alice Springs, and mosquito numbers have also remained quite low.
1: Yeah, but obviously with so much standing water.
0: There's also a lot of standing water in other communities in Central Australia, and this is why we are asking people to be aware and cover up and make sure they're not getting bitten by mosquitoes.
1: And this is right across the centre in Barkly this warning is for.
0: Yeah, also for the whole of the top end, since we have found the MVE virus and mosquitoes here in Darwin as well. So at the moment, we are in the high-risk area in the whole of the NT until the end of June.
1: Okay. So, Nina Kuritz, make sure you use DEET, cover up, be aware of mozzies on the move in the dusk area, and try not to get MVE because it sounds like it is terrible.
0: Absolutely, but the good news is in Central Australia, the overnight temperatures are getting pretty low now, and that stops mosquito breeding as well. So we already know that mosquito numbers are pretty low, so that decreases the risk. But still be aware, cover up, and use some mosquito repellents.
1: Nina Kuritz from the Centre for Disease Control. So MVE is out there in Central Australia. One case recorded in Central Australia, so please take care. It's great that we're having these really cold temperatures down to nearly zero at the airport this morning, 0.9 of a degree. So that's lovely. But please, if the mozzies around, especially in the evening, you still see, for whatever reason, my back veranda is just mozzie central at the moment. Heading towards the news at 8 o'clock, we'll give you some sports news, catch up with one of the winners from last year's Westmax Monster, and also check in with netball as the season progresses. Been a little bit of up and down with the fixtures, so we'll speak to netball after 8 o'clock. After Boz, what can I say?

0: Boskaggs taking us to the news at 8 o'clock. Talking sport, we'll meet one of the winners, the Westmax monster from last year. Talk netball and whatever else comes. Hey, but don't forget, I need your advice. What is one piece of advice your mum gave me? On Mother's Day Eve, text me 0487 99 1057.
1: G'day, this is Macca, and Sunday's your day.
2: I've got some roosters, and I want to know if your program will help me get them to some farms. They're lovely, they're handsome brutes. I don't want them to go to a pot, Mac.

0: Good morning, Jacqueline Breen with ABC News. Voters in the New South Wales electorate of Farah heading to the polls today to decide on a replacement for former federal opposition leader Susan Lee. Ali Crew reports.
1: The former coalition stronghold has been in the political spotlight ever since the resignation of local MP and deposed Liberal leader Susan Lee more than 3 months ago. Farah has been a safe coalition seat since its creation in 1949, but 12 candidates are now vying to become its next local member. One Nation's David Farley and Independent Michelle Millthorpe are considered the frontrunners amid ongoing discontent with the major parties. The Australian Electoral Commission says that nearly 50,000 voters, or 40% of those enrolled in Farah, have already cast their vote.
0: The Kremlin has warned diplomats at the Australian embassy in Ukraine's capital to evacuate ahead of threatened Russian strikes this weekend. Cyan Valence reports from London.
2: Russian President Vladimir Putin announced a ceasefire with Ukraine over this weekend, trying to secure Moscow's Victory Day parade, which marks the end of World War II. The Kremlin says it will retaliate with no mercy if the truce is broken, warning foreign embassies in Kyiv, including Australia's, to evacuate in case it strikes. The Department of Foreign Affairs has condemned Russia's threats, calling them a further demonstration of Russia's disdain for international norms and civilian safety. It told the ABC it's monitoring the situation closely.
0: British Prime Minister Sir Keir Starmer is resisting growing calls to resign after his governing Labour Party lost huge numbers of local council seats in England and has been forced from power in Wales. The BBC's Rob Watson reports.
3: This is looking like one of those seismic moments in British politics. Having dominated both national and local politics for 100 years, both Labour and the Conservatives are now in deep trouble all over the country. In the short term, the results put pressure on Prime Minister Keir Starmer, who is now fighting calls from within his party to go. Longer term, gains by the populists of left and right now give Reform and the Greens a major foothold in British politics.
0: Meanwhile, there have been renewed strikes in the Persian Gulf as Iran's foreign minister accuses the US of a reckless military adventure and undermining diplomatic efforts to end the war.

0: U.S. and Iran say this ceasefire is holding. U.S. Secretary of State Marco Rubio said Washington expected a response from Iran on Friday. But time is now running out on that prediction, and the Iranian foreign minister has in the meantime said every time a diplomatic solution is on the table, the U.S. opts for a reckless military adventure. Laura Tingle, ABC News, Jerusalem.
1: Three hikers, including two foreign nationals, have been killed in an Indonesian volcano eruption. 10 others have been rescued after Mount Dukono, in Indonesia's North Maluku province started erupting. Mount Dukono has recorded 200 explosive events since March. The volcano is more than 2,000 kilometres northeast of Bali. At home, a 19-year-old man is expected to be charged after allegedly knocking another man unconscious in Alice Springs overnight. Police say the man was involved in a verbal altercation with a 55-year-old man on Todd Street shortly before midnight. Watch Commander Andrew Donage says the 19-year-old was arrested after leaving the older man unconscious at the scene.
2: It was established that that victim had been hit by a coward punch to the back of the head. It was hit a number of more times before striking his head on the pavement. Members of the public rendered assistance to him while he was unconscious and prevented him from being further assaulted.
1: To sport, Adelaide Thunderbirds co-captain Shamera Sterling-Humphrey has celebrated her 100th Super Netball game with a 20-goal victory over the West Coast Fever. The 65-45 loss is the Fever's worst against the Thunderbirds in the league's history. The win sends the Thunderbirds to the top of the table for now. That's the latest ABC News. It's coming up to 8:05.
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7: It's gone 8:05. Don't forget, after 8:30, we're talking gardening as we always do. Jeff is taking us to a mystery garden on the east side, as far as I can tell. We'll locate it. Emma's been given coordinates, so I think Jeff, being such a tech head, has dropped a pin because he's using his very smartphone. And Emma will locate it. There's some geocaching going on. I'm sure everyone will find out where they are at some point this morning. 0487 99 1057. Jasper, good morning, says, my mum told me to make sure you engage the brain before disengaging the mouth, simply meaning think before you speak. That's true. That's good. That's very good advice. It is Mother's Day Eve, and I'm asking you the question this morning. A piece of advice your mum gave you, or something she taught you to do. Now, I did learn how to sew a button, but my mum was never backward in being forward. You would not die not knowing what my mum thought about something. A forceful personality. I didn't get any of that. I'm a complete introvert, as you know. So I got none of that at all. Some of your thoughts, advice or skills your mum taught you. 0487 99 1057. So yeah, just pass on your mum's advice to you. Always useful. Talking sport, a lot of sport was postponed out of respect following the discovery of Kumanjayi little baby's body at the end of the week before last, the Thursday, and the terrible events which followed after that in town. And then we had, of course, the vigil on Thursday. I think a lot of people wanted to go to that, so netball got a bit disrupted in recent time. Let's talk netball next with Deb Gray, president of the Alice Springs Netball Association. Deb Gray's on the line this morning. Juniors are underway very soon as well. Deb, good morning.
8: Good morning.
7: Hey, now obviously the events of recent times have seen a lot of fixtures interrupted. How are things going? What's been moved? How have they been moved? What does it look like?
8: Yeah, last week we gave, I suppose, the space for people to attend the community vigil by rescheduling games to Tuesday for the seniors, and the juniors remain Saturday today, and then some senior games are being played this afternoon. So that will put us relatively back on track for our big season.
7: Yeah, a lot of people, I mean, the whole

0: town's been heavily affected, and I imagine a lot of people didn't feel like playing. A lot of women didn't, and girls didn't feel like playing that ball in recent time. Has that been the sentiment?
1: No, probably it was more netball is the biggest Indigenous sport in town, and it's out of respect for our fellow netball community, just to make sure that it wasn't something that people had to manage, and that they can go and take the time and space that they needed.
0: Fair enough. Now, something which has been postponed, tell us about the five-a-side super netball. So what's happened with that?
1: Yeah, so we've just postponed because of we've had to reschedule. We've sort of had a number of things that clashed, and so the committee just needed a bit of space to be able to work through grading and our major season and the five.

0: Herbicide is a new spin on our social netball, just to let people have fun in playing netball, and it's a lot quicker game, so it's really good for cardio.
1: Not good for people like me, I suspect, who need probably less cardio in their life. So so this mixed netball, isn't it? So when will we see it happening again?
0: I imagine it'll be 1 or 2 weeks, just until the committee gets our regular season sorted. It's not gender defined. You can have a team of females, team of males. It's just five a side, so it's a really quick form of netball, and it's only 8 minute halves because of the high. It's a lot of running.
1: Yeah, that's good. Well, it's good for those people who can run. I sort of,
0: Yeah.
1: don't try to do that too much. I sort of wander. Let's look at the season in general because we are getting really into the winter months. Netball is on court this morning from, I think, 9 o'clock with the juniors. But who's looking the goods as we get into this part of the season?
0: Yeah, look, I've thought about this over the last few days. Rovers look really strong and they look really conditioned. They had a close game against Wests last weekend. I think they won by 11. Though they've been in this position before where they've been really conditioned and ready to go. So I suppose I wonder what are they going to do differently for the back end of the season to get them over the line.
1: Who else do you like the look of?
0: Worcester actually got some great skills and great team cohesion going, but they've got to work on a bit of their conditioning so that they can get closer in those matches. And Feds, they're sitting in the background. They're slowly going about their business. They've got a whole new team and a whole new look, but they've still got some stars like Brooke Wilson, and Eliza Bolton and Simone Tribe. So they're my dark horse probably. But if you go on form now, it should be Rovers.
1: Yeah, now Feds, are they in a rebuilding stage?
0: Yes, they are in a rebuilding stage. New coach, new playing group for both Div 1 and Div 1 Reserve. So, and then we've probably got the outside chance is the Alice Springs Academy, which I've been coaching. So that's got all the girls that have went away for under 17s and under 19s netball NT representation at nationals. I've pulled them together to put into a team to develop them, and we're playing in the Div 1 competition.
1: Fantastic. And the juniors are on court probably in about 50 minutes' time.
0: Yes, they are. So the under 8s and under 10s start today. Oh, there's second round today, I think. So that's great to see the little ones down there. And then the 17s will be on at 1:30 this afternoon.
1: Good work. Hey, Deb, have a lovely day in the courts.
0: Thank you, Stuart. Have a good day.
1: Deb Gray, Alice Springs Netball Association President, and yes, a few changes in fixtures due to the events of recent times, but certainly there is a lot of netball action happening from 9 a.m. at the Pat Gallagher courts here in ABC Alice Springs. It's 8:12. I'm just about to ask Emma Haskin not to walk out the door quite yet. For the moment, though, this is Bruce Springsteen.

0: Dancing in the Dark. Don't know how much dancing there'll be in the Westmax Monster. And Bruce Springsteen most definitely won't be there. Though maybe some people put some Bruce on when they're trying to get a bit of motivation for the Westmax Monster. Next Friday is the start of, let's say, I'm going to say possibly one of the toughest races, trail races in the country. But I'm biased because I live here. The Westmax Monster for 2026 will see more than 500 runners take on the Larapinta Trail. Some will be like me, just doing the 25K. That's hard enough. Some will do 65 from Stanley. Some will do 128 from Ellery Creek. And a small group of diehards will do the 231 Sonder Monster all the way from the bottom of Mount Sonder up to the top, down to the bottom, and then decide, I'm going to run to the east and I'm going to run to Alice Springs. One of those will be Matthew Pangrazzi, who won the event. In fact, was the co-winner of the 231 last year. Matthew joins me in the studio. Matthew, good morning.
1: Good morning. Thank you for having me.
0: How you're doing it again? Why?
1: A challenge in life. Why not?
0: You got nothing better to do with your time.
1: Yeah, no, it's a great event, and you know, achieving that. Made me realizing that you can do more than what you expect and what you think. And yeah, no, I'm looking forward to it. And yeah, I'm pumped.
0: Now I'm looking at the result from last year. Now I thought, yeah, Matthew Pangrazzi, he's won. But then I looked and said, no, Chris Avery is joint winner in a time of 43 hours, 31 minutes, 9 seconds, 0.148. So you ran across the line at exactly the same time. You obviously tussled all the way through the race last year, but you decided that you would both cross the line at the same time.
1: Yeah, sort of a joint accord. At some point, after fighting for more than 100K, and yeah, we decided to cross the line together and finish together instead of keep, you know, fighting. And but yeah,
0: how was the tussle before you made this decision to cross the line together? How had been the tussle over 200 or 130 k's at this point?
1: Yeah,
0: you know, how had it been?
1: I had the lead at the beginning, and it catched me after 25 k, and that's where I started to struggle a little bit. But I went back up, and I caught him back about 70 k or 80 k in, and yeah, from that. It was like sort of I could see him, I catch him up and then take the lead. He was coming back right behind me. And then I had my pacer at Ellery Creek. And from that, he asked us, oh, is that okay if I stick with you guys? I said, yeah, you know, we're going the same way, you know.
0: So, yeah, we're all going heading to Alice Springs. We're all heading to the telegraph station.
1: And we did the all way till Jay Creek together. And at Jay Creek, because we were constantly together pretty much. He turned around and said, what about we share the first place, you know? And
0: yeah.
1: Said, yeah, all right, I'm happy because I wasn't expecting winning it. I said, I'm happy with the second place if you want to keep ahead because I can see that you got more in you. At this time, I said, I'm happy, whatever.
0: That's fantastic.
1: And said, no, I'll stick with you and we go together.
0: Now, is Chris coming back this year?
1: No, he's not, unfortunately.
0: Okay. You've got it clear for yourself. Can I ask you, though, do you look at that, I think, 39 hours and 56 minutes, the course record by Simon Duke? Do you think I can go maybe, well, that's 4 hours. Not quite 4 hours, but do you reckon you could probably challenge that this time?
1: Yeah, that's my goal.
0: Yeah, that is the objective.
1: I'd like to. I'll see how it goes. And, yeah, like I said previously, yeah. I'll try to go a little bit faster this year at the beginning and see how things goes, and yeah, I'll deal with the pain. Like,
0: well, you know exactly what to expect, don't you? There's nothing which is an unknown, except maybe the course has changed a bit because there's a lot of rain, as you know, a lot of buffalo grass growth. How is it looking? Because you did a 70K run, what, last weekend? The weekend before last?
1: 3-4 weeks ago, yeah.
0: Yeah.
1: It looks really healthy in buffalo grass wise, I mean.
0: Yeah, yeah, there's a lot of grass.
1: Also, the spin effects are not too bad. So
0: yeah.
1: Look out.
0: So on the ridges, the spin effects, in the valleys, the buffalo grass. Has much of the track been done? I only run in section one because I'm only doing the 25K. But for the rest of the trail, how's it looking? Have you had a good look at some of those sections?
1: Some of the volunteer and also I went last week as well. Did I give a day just weapon sipping all day?
0: True.
1: Yeah, and yeah, we did some good section of it. Like I think the worst of them been done.
0: Yeah.
1: Which give a clear path and you know a bit of rest as well for the runners because being there 3 weeks ago at night it was really tough. Just
0: navigation.
1: You constantly get lost. I got lost maybe 4 or 5 times. Just step back and trying to find the track.
0: Yeah, because it's not there.
1: And you can't actually run because the buffalo grass hit the track, so you can't see if there's rock or
0: a pothole.
1: Yeah, exactly.
0: Yeah,
1: so
0: and you don't want to twist your leg.
1: You just guess with your feet and walk slowly, and it lasts for, I don't know, 2 hours, 3 hours, wow. So which is, you know.
0: Do you sleep? Like, I often speak to the runners who do the really ultra distances. Over 231Ks over, you know, 2 days. Do you sleep at all?
1: We tried last year with Chris. We stopped for twice, half an hour. We trying just to lay down and you close your eyes, but I was I had too much caffeine in my system.
0: Yeah,
1: so
0: dude, let's get up. Let's go.
1: was it impossible to sleep, really? It was more like, yeah, rest and have the feet up. That was really nice to let the blood come back down.
0: Yeah. What are you looking forward to least? What's the thing people love ultra running, but they know it comes with pain. What's the thing you most dislike about these sort of distances? Is there anything?
1: Most of dislike.
0: Pain?
1: Yeah,
0: blisters?
1: Pain is part of it anyway, but I would say the most thing I dislike is the trick that your brain play on you.
0: Yeah.
1: At some point, you sort of fight with yourself and in a way there, like, it's like those cartoons, you know, that you got that bad little voice on your right saying, oh, you have to give up, you can't do that anymore. And on the other side, you got the good one saying, oh, no, you can't, you've got to keep going.
0: The angel and the devil on your shoulder.
1: Exactly.
0: Going, stop, go, keep going. Now, some people say this is an eating race. What is your go-to? This is advice for me. What is the thing you should say, I never get bored of eating? Because you eat some things, you go, oh, I get sick of that. What is the thing you don't get bored of?
1: At some points, you don't want to eat anything. But I got those lollies, which I get bored as well. But
0: yeah.
1: I try and when I prepare my pack, you know, we've got some drop bags along the way. I try to put stuff that I like and I actually haven't eaten for a while because, you know, I've got a strict diet.
0: It'll be a treat.
1: Yeah, like a treat. And
0: yeah.
1: So, I've got, you know, a packet of chips or I've got some chocolates I like.

0: like those little Raphael or whatever. And yeah, that's how I think you should go, because at some point you can't take any more of those lollies, special lollies.
1: Or the gels.
0: Yeah, the gels.
1: They do get... We're less than a week out, so this time, next Saturday, you will be nearly a full day into the events.
0: Yep. Hopefully.
1: Yeah, well, I do hope. Good luck. Thank you for dropping in, and we may see you. Beating that record.
0: Yeah, maybe. I hope so. Thank you very much.
1: Matthew Pangrazi, and good luck to all the runners as well, especially the 231s.
0: Thank you very much for having me.
1: I feel inspired, but I'm never going to run 231Ks. Matthew Pangrazi, who is the winner, joint winner of last year's 231 Sonder Monster. Next up, it's off-road racing, because Fink is coming, but there's off-road racing today as well.
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3: 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It just sticks to it.
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1: Let's go off-road racing this morning, and there's going to be cars at the Fink Prologue track today. Paddy Weir joins us talking off-road racing. Paddy Weir, how are you this morning?
4: Oh, good morning, Brushy. We were here very early this morning at the Fink start.
1: Why the Prologue track? Because normally you race down the track at the Off-Road Racing Club. Is this a special event?
4: So the Alice Springs Off-Road Racing Club's been doing this for a number of years now. It's kind of, we used to call it the Brekkie Bash.
1: Ah.
4: Yes, and it is still a Brekkie Bash because we're cooking bacon and eggs right now. But there's about 30 competitors here, both from Alice Springs and all over Australia. And it's a great opportunity for them to have a look at the Prologue track before Fink.
1: Absolutely. Hayden Bentley's here with a new car.
4: Yes, I haven't actually seen much because I've been setting up the barbecue. I mean, I can see lots of cars here, but I haven't actually had a walk around and looked at the vehicles, but I'm sure I'll see them soon enough when they start up on the track. So everything is meant, they're meant to have a sight lap at 10 o'clock, and it's free entry out here. So if anyone wants to come and have a look at the cars, come and have a sandwich from the barbecue from 10 a.m. Till 3 o'clock. It's free. The track's open. You can come and have a look at some of the Fink entrants.
1: Oh, good. Now, I heard Craig Lowndes might be in town. Is that true?
4: Yeah, I heard that too. So I didn't make the event that they had last night downtown near the Todd Mall.
1: The Show and Shine outside Bose, I think, wasn't it?
4: Yes, Show and Shine. And tonight, so what's been tacked on to this event today is we've invited everyone to the Alice Springs Off-Road Race Club. So tomorrow we've got about 10 competitors, I think, racing at our club, which is 35 k's down the Old South Road.
1: Okay, so 2 days of racing.
4: Yes.
1: Brekkie Bash getting underway probably, you say, around 10 o'clock, but have breakfast beforehand. Now, what's the format for the day? Is it just one lap of the Prologue track? How's it look?
4: No, it's basically you're not meant to go at race speed. It's just about having a look at the track.
1: Oh, what's the fun in that, Paddy?
4: Oh, come on, Brashy. You can't be lunatics with so many people out here. But it's a great opportunity to have a good look at it and also test your car.
1: Mm. I forgot we spoke before. The boys are racing this year in Fink?
4: Yes, they are, and they're both here with their cars to have a look at the Prologue track.
1: They would have seen it a few times.
4: Yes, they have seen it a few times, but not as many times as me and their father.
1: Yeah, that's true. But as I said, it doesn't change. Or do they change the Prologue track? It's always just that 8 point. Is it 8.2K, I suspect?
4: Well, I asked this morning, got told 8Ks. I remember from last year there was some weird stuff changed, like there was a bit of a tabletop thing, they'd taken out a corner. So they do some changes from year to year.
1: But on the whole, it is 8Ks, give or take some 100 metres here or there.
4: Yeah.
1: Okay, so if you want to get out there, it's going to be underway from 10, correct? But you can go out right now if you want breakfast.
4: Yeah, you can come out as soon as you like. The driver's brief is going to be shortly, I think about 9 o'clock, and then 10 o'clock, everything's meant to be underway. So

0: it's just an opportunity to see some of the Fink entrants in action at 75% race speed.
1: Okay, only 75. That means they're only doing what, you know, 130. Is that right? Yeah, not doing a 160, 170 perhaps. So, yeah, that's still pretty fast.
0: I know. It's still very exciting. I love it.
1: Yeah, yep. Yeah. Paddy, thanks for joining us. Have a great day. Have a good day also down the road at the Off-Road Racing Club tomorrow. What time does racing start down there?
0: Tomorrow, 7 a.m. is like a site lap, like sign-on briefing, and then there's going to be a course reconnaissance. So 8:15, race will commence.
1: Do we know if Craig Lowndes is doing a lap today, or is he just there to sort of have a squiz and see?
0: I would have thought if he's entered, yes, he would be.
1: Yeah, absolutely. I mean, he is driving a production four-wheel drive. I think is he driving Colorado, or I can never quite remember which brand he's in.
0: I don't know.
1: Yeah.
0: Well, I thought you interviewed him not long ago.
1: I know, but you know, my memory is a bit feeble, Paddy. You know, how many people do I speak to every day? Maybe 7 or 8 people. And I go, what is Craig driving? I could go and research it, but that would mean I have to do some work. So.
0: Right. And I do apologise. I did have a list somewhere with all the entrants, with all their production vehicles, but I seem to have misplaced
1: That's
0: it.
1: Okay. It's our weekend. Well, you've actually got a weekend and I'm actually supposed to be working allegedly. I'll let you go, Paddy Weir. Thank you. Good luck. Everyone drive safely, please.
0: Thank you, Brushy.
1: Paddy Weir. So today there is the events, the Fink Enduro, which is at the Prologue track, getting underway at 10 a.m., but go out now, I think, if you want a bacon and egg sanger of some description. And we're going to go gardening very soon here on ABC Alice Springs.

Green Day, Time of Your Life on ABC, Alice Springs. Sally, good morning to you. Morning, Brash. The Irish show at Araluen Friday night was absolutely fantastic. Thoroughly enjoyed the dancing, singing, storytelling. Very informative about Irish history and culture. Thank you, Sally. And still asking the question, what is the one thing, what is the thing your mum taught you or advice she gave you? 0487 99 1057. Do that while you're considering your questions for Jeff in the garden.

0: Yes, thank you. Into the Gardening Hour with Jeff Myers, Emma Haskin. I'll take you to a garden in Eastside in just a few moments. We'll be spending the next 25, 26 minutes. Then they'll return to the studio. But if you've got a question for Jeff, 0487 991 0057, 0487 991 0057. Or if you want to win the plant of the week, you need to give me a telephone call. That call is 1300 019 783. The phone number is 1300 019 783. Let's cross to a mystery location in Eastside. Emma Haskin, Jeff Myers, good morning.
1: Good morning.
2: Good morning, Stuart, and good morning, listeners, on this chilly morning in Alice Springs, where it's been about 1 degree.
1: It's absolutely freezing here. You are right. The wind chill is just cutting through my puffer jacket here in Eastside. We are standing in a beautiful, mostly native garden here. Jeanette, are you renting this property? You're not responsible for this garden. Well, you are responsible for the garden, but you didn't plant it.
3: No, unfortunately. Well, fortunately, it was planted for us, and it's absolutely beautiful.
1: And how long have you been in this property for?
3: 18 months.
1: And what have you had to do to look after this garden?
3: Well, because it's native, it sort of just looks after itself. Just got to make sure you keep the water up to it in the summer, I suppose, and fix the leaks in the irrigation when they pop up, and that's about it. Takes care of itself.
1: And, I mean, what a blessing to have to look after a house and a garden that doesn't have to have that much maintenance, I guess.
3: Yes, yeah. Yeah, it is. And fortunately, my partner, he does a lot of the trimming back and what have you and keeps it neat and tidy.
1: Jeff, what have we got here in this garden?
2: Well, this is a really interesting garden because it was actually created a couple of decades ago by Will Dobby. And I remember this block because it's probably one of the worst areas in terms of ground. Outside there, I remember with Gardening Australia 20 years ago planting trees down this street, and we needed a jackhammer to get into the soil. It's heavy clay and a high salt content. And Will Bobby spent a long time thinking about the plants to put into this garden, and he's done a magnificent job. And Kat and David look after it, and Jeanette and Raoul now look after it. And, and I'm looking here, and we're just coming into the first colour phase, I call it, where we go through a yellow phase with the local natives. So we've got Senna artemisioides about to just bursting into flower, and we've got also Acacia generae and Acacia kempiana, witchetty bush, and so these are all coming into flower at the moment, and then scattered amongst them are some little purple daisies, and over there is a beautiful Eremophila ovata. It's a tiny little shrub, it's just adding little flashes of purple. And of course, you've got the Enkelina or ruby saltbush, which brings in, which I saw earlier, the ringneck parrots. Now, their fruit isn't colourful yet, but the garden is just magnificent. It just looks after itself, and apart from making sure the irrigation's going and weeding. You know, weeding has been a problem, a bit of an issue. I've seen Raoul out here pulling out the weeds because of the rain that we've had. But as Jeanette says, it looks after itself and it looks glorious. It's peaceful. We're in the front garden. There's some small eucalypts. There's a coolabah here, a couple of coolabahs, a couple of other mellies and a couple of acacias. They give the garden a little bit of height without too much height. But then you've got this understory of all these Eremophilas, different types of Eremophilas, different crops of sennas, and then, of course, you've got the native grasses. And it's just balanced well, just a lovely low-maintenance garden.
1: Do you know how long this garden took to establish?
2: Probably a decade. Will was very particular about what he put in. He used to come to my nursery and ponder over things and go away and research it and whatever. So it took a while. But as I say, it was a bloody clay pan. I looked at this property and went, no way, I'm not even going to try tackling this. And yet Will has showed us how you can turn a clay pan into a really healthy looking garden. And there's no sign of, problems of salt or nutrient deficiency that I'm aware of.
1: just the hard yakka to get it started in the first place.
2: Yeah, that's it, yeah.
1: It is, 21 to 9 here on ABC Alice Springs. Brash, do we have any questions from the punters?
0: I do have a question from the punters, but also before we go there, Jeff, what is the plant of the week? If people want to win the plant of the week, they need to ring 1300 019 783. What's the plant?
2: Well, we're in a total native garden today, but to introduce diversity into what the plants we're giving away, I'm actually giving away nearly a 75-centimetre high frangipani.
1: Frangipani?
2: Absolutely. You know, I thought, why not? Let's have a bit of an exotic plant to give away. Last week was the first time I haven't given away a Central Australian native. We gave away a grapevine. And I thought, I'm going to change it this week and we're going to have a frangipani. So I know there are a lot of people out there who like to create their own little oases somewhere in their garden, maybe surrounded by a native vegetation. And, one of those plants that's quite exotic, that grows well here, doesn't like the frost, but it grows well here, is a frangipani. And I'm pretty sure it's a white with a yellow-scented frangipani. But it could equally be a really exotic one with a magenta centre.
0: A mystery box.
1: Frangipani.
2: Yes.
1: It is a mystery box. And the scent of a frangipani is absolutely delightful. It's a sort of sweet, marshmallowy sort of perfume.
2: Oh, yeah. They're great plants, as I said. They're a bit frost tender. But if you're wanting to create a little oasis, around your back patio area where you sit and have a barbecue or something, it's one of those plants that does well here and tolerates a whole range of different conditions. Just likes a frost-free location if you can find one.
0: Okay, Jeff.
1: The question. What have we got?
0: I just want to ask Jeff more about, for listeners who want the frangipani, I'll give you the question in just a moment, but if people want the frangipani, what's its growing requirements because they don't like frost? What do you need to know about planting it?
2: They prefer a frost-free location, so if you can find it planted on a north or northwestern wall or aspect, near a larger tree that's going to offer protection, or it could be a pot plant under a pergola, a patio, and they're pretty easy, really. They do like an organic, high organic content in their soil, so I would actually dig a hole. Technically a metre by a metre by a metre, but most people, that's a bit of a challenge. So let's say 75 centimetres by maybe 60 centimetres deep, and backfill that with good fresh topsoil with a pH of 6.5, which is your red soil, desert soil, mixed with at least one good bag of potting mix and slow-release fertiliser, and your frangipani will take off as soon as it warms up.
0: Okay. The question this morning, someone's saying, Jeff, if I want to grow Eremophilas, how do I go about that? How do I propagate Eremophilas? I suppose they're asking, do you grow Eremophilas from seed or do you grow them from cuttings? And how would they do that?
2: Well, generally you grow them from cuttings. A friend of mine who's actually passed came and visited me here about 15 years ago, and he was growing Eremophilas from seed. But he was treating the seed like a bit like olives. You know, you put olives in a jar and you put them into water and you change the water every day and you turn them. And that's what he was doing with these Eremophila seeds. It was Eremophila longifolia. And he was treating the seeds daily for a month or two and then planting them and hoping they'd germinate. Well, they did. And what he did in the course of a decade was he produced five different colours Eremophilas of the longifolia, and you can see them now as raised red and raised blue if you go to the nursery and they've got Eremophilas, and they're ones that he grew from seed. But generally I grow my Eremophilas from cuttings, it's relatively easy. Some are easier than others. I remember in the drought I drove like 225 k's out of town, so 450 k's to get cuttings of a particular Eremophila. It was Eremophila obovata, and I had to go three times because the cutting material was quite gnarly. until I found a little oasis, and here was one bush of this particular plant, and it was just so fresh and lush. I was able to take cuttings and grow these cuttings, and they grew really well. Mm. And oh, look, some of the Eremophilas, they'll grow roots in 2 or 3 weeks. They can be quite easy, although there's Eremophila abyssinia, it takes 6 months.
0: Yeah.
2: Six months to

0: Macusa's roots.
1: Dumb question. Like, you need to normally put, you know, say a cutting into a rooting hormone. Can you get those sort of hormones, the sort of striking mix? Can you get that analysis, or you need to send away and get that?
0: No. No, you can get that here. You can get it both in powder form or in gel form. The powder form works quite well. It's about a quarter of the price of the gel. I think you pay about, let's say, $5 for a little pack of powder, as against about $15 plus for a little container of gel. But yeah, the hormone powder is good. Look, what I do is I make up my own mix with perlite, vermiculite, a bit of potting mix sometimes, but I make up a really light mix, and I put that into as a substitute for potting mix, and I put it into little punnets, and then I take my cuttings about, you know, 5 centimetres, 4 or 5 centimetres high. I usually take the fresh tip, and then I take the tip off the top because that'll be too soft. Then I take a cutting about 5 centimetres, strip the leaves off the bottom, dunk it into the gel or the powder. So if it's a powder, I usually put a bit of powder into a little lid, and then I moisten the cutting, dip it in so it gets the powder, sticks to it, stick it into the mix that I've made up, and then I water it in. And if I was at home, what I would do is I'd put a plastic bag over it, punch it full of holes with a fork, and I'd put that in a warm location out of the sun. And every day I just give it a quick squirt with a mister, and within, you know, a couple of weeks, 2 or 3 weeks, that cutting should start to produce roots.
1: Excellent.
0: Once they've got roots coming out the bottom, I then lift and take them out of the punnet, and because I've used perlite and light material, maybe a tiny bit of cocoa peat, it all just falls apart without breaking the roots. And then I pot it straight up into moist potting mix, and off we go.
1: Good advice. Jeff Myers is with Emma Haskin in a garden in the Old East Side. Sally sent us a picture of her new grapevine, which she says she's loved. Thank you, Sally. I've also got a question which we'll come to a bit later about a frangipani. And if you want to win the frangipani this morning, 0487991057 will get you a text. But if you want to win it, you've got to call us 1300 019 783. You want to win the frangipani, 1300 019 783.
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1: But use the telling bone if you want to win that frangipani, 1300 019 783. Back to Old Eastside. Emma, Jeff.
3: We've just walked around to the side of the house, and there is a sort of dugout area here with a few plants around it. What is happening here, Jeff?
0: Well, originally there was a bit of a problem here with the water coming off the roof, and it used to come into the driveway and sort of meandered down the driveway out into the street. And they wanted to do two things: created an adventure playground for their two kids, and also collect the water. And so you've got this depression. It's almost like a little mini water hole, raised garden beds, because you can actually see a little bit of salt on the ground here. You can still see there's a bit of a salty problem because the original soil's underneath. So they've built up the soil here, and in it they've got, you know, there's a frangipani, there's a mallee, and there's a desert rose, another mallee, and some grasses. And there's one grass here that you don't see very often, Erogrostis elongata, or clustered love grass. It only grows about 60 centimetres high, and look at it, it's beautiful. It's looking lovely and fresh, and it's delicate, doesn't get out of control. I can see a couple of babies coming up beside it, which is quite unusual. Even though it's prolific with its seed and it's easy to germinate it, normally you don't see it self-seeding like that. But anyway, there's that there, and of course we've got this medicinal apple bush in front of us. You touch it, it smells like apples. Rigodia is a ground cover, and there's some other more Inquilina over there.
3: What would be underneath this sort of soak? Would it be sort of dug out with rocks filled in?
0: I don't think it has. There is rocks here. That was where the water used to come flow in. But you can see now that the water, they've improved the guttering, and the water, I think, runs off the property, does it?
4: Yeah.
0: Whereas I'm of the philosophy that you live in an arid zone, you want to hold on to and carry every drop of water that lands on your property. So my place, which I hardly only water once a year. Every drop of water that runs, falls from the sky, that lands on my block, stays on my block.
3: We need to talk about that water harvesting and how to structure your house, your garden around your house to do that. And also, does it, this would also protect the property on some level as well, wouldn't it?
0: Absolutely, yeah. I mean, my front garden has a dry creek bed and it's basically a sump. I have dug down and put rocks down to nearly a metre deep in the creek bed. You can't see that because it just rocks on top. But it'll hold many thousands of litres of water before it flows in the front door.
3: Ingenious, Jeff.
0: I know. Well, I was there in the 88 floods and the water came up to the front door. I had it sandbagged, but it did come up. The whole yard filled up with water when the tide flowed over Swartz Crescent.
3: And is that the reason that you have protected your property like that?
0: Well, that's part of the reason. I mean, I raised the height of the house by 10 centimetres and then I put the whole front is designed, the creek bed and the water hole effectively is designed to catch, 10,000, 20,000 litres of water if the tide does flow down Warburton Street.
3: We've moved out to the back here. Jeanette, can you describe what we've got here? It's a bit different from the front yard.
4: We've got a lawn that's full of a weed at the moment. So I've been sitting there yesterday in the sun picking out all the weeds, which was quite therapeutic, actually.
3: How's your back?
4: Yeah, back's good.
3: Do you know what weed it is?
4: No, I don't, Jeffrey. What weed is it?
0: I can't remember. I think it's not a euphorbia. What do you call it? Caustic weed. Yeah, that's it.
3: And how do you get rid of caustic weed besides just pulling it out?
0: Well, it's difficult because it seeds prolifically even when it's really small. So the best thing is just get down on your hands and knees. You can spray it with a broadleaf weedicide if you want to. But really, when you've got a small lawn like this, which is just big enough for small kids to play on, they've got a dog here, a little miniature schnauzer. It loves having a roll on the lawn. It's a sort of ideal. It's a compromise to, like the front garden is just all native, but the back here, we're standing under the back patio area here, and we've got a little bit. It's a native garden that just has hints of, there's some mature citrus trees in the back corner, and there's a fence around that, and behind that is chooks, right? And then most of the back garden here is all native, but I can see a citrus tree over there. I can see another citrus tree over here. So they're just hidden in amongst the natives. And so you've still got this fantastic native, low consumption, low water usage garden. And of course, we just look up and there's Spencer Hill. And you can see the dingoes and you see the wallabies, black-tailed wallabies, from

0: neighbor's yard, they've got a cotton palm that's probably 10, 12, 15 meters high. And it's the funniest place to be sitting on the back veranda when that thing is flowering, because the nectar is so rich, the birds go mental over it. They get completely drunk. And you can have 50 birds squabbling and fighting, husband and wives, not happy with each other and drunk. And they're all absolutely falling on the ground and just having a wonderful time. But they do absolutely get intoxicated.
1: And how difficult would it be to get that out?
0: Not very hard at all. You could just actually chop it off almost at ground level, and or a bit below ground level, and it would probably just die. But it wouldn't take much to dig that out.
1: And would that be a priority, do you reckon?
0: Absolutely. Would be for me, because I know, I mean.
1: Guess what? I'm doing this for the rest of the day. I feel like this little corner of your backyard might be a project. How do you feel about that?
2: I feel really good about that, actually.
1: Did you? I mean, you would have noticed it.
2: Oh, definitely.
1: Do you,
2: And I, my partner actually put that in there.
1: put it in. It wasn't a bird.
2: No. It was in a pot and it wasn't doing well, and he just likes it and thought, oh, I'll stick that in there.
1: Oh dear.
2: So guess what's happening?
1: Wasn't the birds.
0: Oh, no, it wasn't. But it was probably a bird that dropped the seed into the pot plant. So it is interesting. God, we might have just started a domestic dispute
1: I
0: here.
1: know, right. It's 6 minutes to nine here on ABC Gardening. Back to you, Stu. You've got a question for Jeff?
3: Yeah, I've got some questions. I'll get to the one on the frangipani in just a moment. Ian M has got a question about butternut pumpkin. Ian, good morning.
4: Good morning, Mr. Brash. Good morning, everyone.
3: What is your question, Ian M?
4: How do you know when to pick them? I've got a butternut pumpkin vine growing in the backyard, and some are starting to turn orange, but I don't know when to pick them.
3: Jeffrey?
0: Well, basically, I would leave it. I mean, the safe way to do it is just to leave it until the plant dies off. I mean, we're going to get frosts in the next, 2, 3 weeks. Maybe it might be a little bit longer. And the pumpkin vine will start to shrivel up and die back. And then that's the time then to pick your pumpkin. And make sure when you do harvest it, though, that you leave, maybe 5 centimetres of stem, right? Because if you break the pumpkin off and break the stem off, that then becomes a very susceptible part of the pumpkin where disease can enter the pumpkin. So you might store it away in your shed or in a cool spot somewhere, but that disease may get in time, in through that where the pumpkin was joined to the plant, and the pumpkin will just start to rot internally, and you'll have wasted your time. So it's really critical that you leave a 3 to 5 centimeter stem on the pumpkin when you cut it. So don't break it off, cut it off so that you've got that stem. But generally, I would just leave it until either the pumpkin's completely yellow, or I just leave it until the plant dies and then harvest them then. I mean, last time I grew a butternut pumpkin, I had, what did I get? 33 butternuts off one plant. But I did wait until the whole plant died, and then I cut the stems and I put them in a cool spot, airy spot, in the shed. And they lasted for the whole year.
4: Okay, cool. Thank you.
3: Good on you, Ian M. You got a question for the gardener? That is Jeff Myers, 1300 019 783. And like Ian, you're in the running for the plant of the week, which is the frangipani. Hey, Jeff, someone just, and they haven't sent a picture. They said over summer, my frangipani, when I was away, drooped and is now just listing. What do I do? Do I cut it back? Do I stake it? What do I do?
0: Well, I'd probably leave it for now. Drooping like that would indicate maybe that, the ground's been too wet, too moist, and you've got a disease into the plant itself. So it may well be suffering from, some sort of fungal disease. So, but I would probably leave it. If I was going to do anything, I mean, I might spray it with copper oxychloride, a fungicide of some sort anyway. I probably would just leave it until spring. Then, if any of the material is soft and fleshy, like soft, so I mean, while the frangipani is a fleshy plant, it should be hard. and sometimes

0: if it gets affected by a fungal disease or by frost, it'll go soft and mushy, and you can actually squeeze it.
1: Okay.
0: If that's the case, then you'll need to cut it back to where there's hard wood.
1: Okay, so wait until spring to cut it back, dear listener. 0487991057. Only a minute to go in your garden, Jeff and Emma, but we'll just return back to you.
2: Final thoughts on this garden, Jeff?
0: Oh, look, I love it. You've got a little clistamen here, and look at the colour in the foliage. It's getting winter, and it's going yellow, and it's going bright pink on the tips. You've got the lilac elegance, which looks like an eremophila, but it's not. Some people call it Texas sage, and that's just got colours of purple in it. Had a little bit of rain last week, and it responds. It either responds in ahead of the rain or when it rains. So that's flowering a little bit at the moment. There's some native hibiscus in the background. There's a large eremophila tree, eremophila bignoniflora, which is looking quite nice. But everything's well manicured. It's not, I mean, some of these plants here get a little snip to keep them under control. But the garden, just, you've got the green here in the front, and then you've got pathways, and then you've got garden beds that are all mulched. It's a fantastic, soft, relaxing garden. And I'm happy that Jeanette's let us come here today.
2: Thanks, Jeanette.
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1: Thank you, Jeff Myers. Emma Haskin will be bolting back towards the ABC Alice Springs studio. 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But if you want the plant, you'll need to use the telephone. Right now on ABC Alice Springs, it is time for the news. 9 o'clock.
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8: Good morning, Jacqueline Breen with ABC News. Deputy Prime Minister Richard Marle says today's by-election in the New South Wales electorate of Farrer will be a real test for Liberal leader Angus Taylor. Voters are heading to the polls to decide on a replacement for former opposition leader Susan Lee, who held the seat for 25 years. Farrer has been a safe coalition seat since its creation in 1949, but One Nation's David Farley and independent Michelle Millthorpe are considered the front runners. There's no Labor candidate in the race, but Richard Marle says today's result will be telling.
9: It really is a test for Angus Taylor. In any normal moment, you would expect Farrer to be held by the coalition. And if they're unable to hold the seat today, I mean, that says so much about where the coalition currently stands.
8: The Department of Foreign Affairs has condemned Russian threats to

0: evacuate ahead of threatened Russian strikes this weekend, one of many foreign embassies Russia has warned as it prepares for a possible attack. The threats come after Russian President Vladimir Putin proposed a ceasefire this weekend to protect Moscow's Victory Day parade on Saturday, an annual showcase marking the end of World War II. The Department of Foreign Affairs told the ABC it's closely monitoring the situation to ensure the safety of staff at the Australian embassy.
1: British Prime Minister Sir Keir Starmer insists he won't walk away from the top job despite his party suffering historic losses in local elections in England, Scotland and Wales. Europe correspondent Mazoe Ford reports.
2: The right-wing Reform UK party is the biggest winner in local council elections in England after winning more than 1,300 seats. In Wales, Labour has suffered a historic defeat, losing control of the parliament after 27 years. In Scotland, the Scottish National Party keeps control of the parliament there. Such huge Labour losses everywhere means there's mounting pressure on Prime Minister Sir Keir Starmer to resign. He says he has more to achieve.
3: And I'm not going to walk away from those challenges and plunge the country into chaos.
2: Conversations among many in his party have already begun about his future. Mazoe Ford, ABC News London.
1: Health authorities in Argentina's southernmost tip of Tierra del Fuego says the province has recorded zero hantavirus cases. Three people have died following an outbreak of the virus on a luxury cruise ship, which began its journey in Argentina on the 1st of April and is expected to arrive in Spain's Canary Islands this weekend. Juan Petrina from the Argentinian Health Department says data rules the country out as the source of the deadly outbreak.
4: We had zero cases of hantavirus through April 1, which was when the ship departed. And since then, up to the current epidemiological week, there continues to be zero cases of hantavirus in our province.
1: King Charles has penned an open birthday card to David Attenborough. The much-loved British natural historian and broadcaster is celebrating his 100th birthday today. Attenborough's films have communicated the wonder and also the tragedy of the world to people right around the globe for decades. King Charles says he's played a big role in helping highlight the urgent need to preserve the planet.
5: You have revealed the beauty and wonders of nature to audiences around the world in new and marvellous ways.

0: planet.
1: At home, the iconic Finke Desert Race in the Red Centre will be welcoming junior riders this year for the first time in its half-century history. Tilda Colling explains.
2: This year's Finke Desert Race marks the 50th anniversary of the iconic two-day off-road race, which puts hundreds of competitors on bikes, cars and buggies through their paces on a track through desert from Alice Springs to the small community of Finke next month. It will also be the first time junior riders aged 10 to 15 will get the chance to take part. The junior ride will be a non-competitive event, giving the next generation of riders the chance to race on the Alice Springs prologue track. Organisers say the new feature may lead to the establishment of a junior competition in the future.
1: That's the latest ABC News.

0: The Rose Gardens, all the gardens will benefit from maybe a touch of rain, though there's none in the forecast, I can tell you. It is a chilly morning in the Alice, and I know you know that already. Looking at the Bureau right now, it is 8 degrees in the Alice, feels like 4.6. TC, good morning to you on 106.1. It is 17 degrees, but the apparent temperature is 6.7 because the Barkly breeze is gusting up to 56 kilometres an hour. At the Rock, 11 degrees right now, and it feels like 5 degrees. Keep your calls coming through, 1300 019 783. I'm going to talk about the Olive Pink Botanic Gardens Mother's Day Market tomorrow, so we'll go there very soon. Also, if you want to win the Plant of the Week, be like E&M, you've got to use the telephone, 1300 019 783. 1300 019 783. I think we'll also be catching up with a gentleman who knows how to grow Banksias in the desert in central Australia. Now, Banksias do grow in the desert in parts of WA, but not our desert. Because there was a question on the text line last week asking how do you grow Banksias or can you grow Banksias in central Australia. We'll go there. Before that, though, let's just catch up. A bit of a recap of a story we did earlier while I wait for Jeff and Em to make their way back into the studios. Derek has been caught. Derek the Dingo has been nabbed by the Alice Springtown Council Rangers. I spoke earlier to Luke Allen, manager of the Council Rangers, about getting their dingo.
1: Look, it was a team effort. We relied on a tip-off from the community who were very steady in the recent weeks in reporting sightings of Derek, which is hugely appreciated. And ultimately, it was Rangers with nets that managed to catch Derek.
0: Really? Well, you just cornered him and netted him?
1: Yep. Yes, after a bit of work, a bit of finagling to make sure that he was in the right position, the Ranger team was able to effectively net him.
0: Right, a tip-off. So there's a snitch out there who's been dobbing in on Derek. Is there any sense of guilt? Because he's become a bit of an emblem for certainly the old East Side in recent weeks. Is there any guilt about capturing Derek?
1: No guilt on our part, Brash. Absolutely. I can understand that people have taken to Derek. He's been an interesting addition to many people's afternoons of late. Derek is ultimately a wild animal, and in just the last couple of days, we actually have had a report of Derek getting into a tussle with another dog. No major injuries were reported, but it is a reminder that he is a wild animal. He is unpredictable, and as interesting it is to see him getting him around, town is no place for a wild dog.
0: How was he when he was caught? I mean, I can't imagine he was too keen on the idea.
1: Look, he wasn't thrilled about the capturing part, but he was promptly relocated without incident. And ultimately, he's in good condition. His coat looks amazing. He's obviously done his winter coat prep. And I think he's going to do really well now that he's back out into the bush.
0: Yeah. No, you said he was captured, so no injuries from capture?
1: No, none at all. No, it's typically it's a very safe process. The nets are set up so that they should very, very rarely cause any issues. And in this case, we saw that come through. Derek was great.
0: He's been a little bit elusive. And let's be honest, you and I probably spoke about this for the first time probably nearly a month ago. What has it been?

0: Derek, which has made him so hard to catch.
1: So dingoes are notoriously hard to catch. In this case, it is about where we can get him. And we've come close a number of times in the last few weeks. But that's also part of the process that we find with the most elusive animals that we're dealing with, is sometimes it does take a little bit of time just to build up our knowledge of how this particular animal works. So, for example, we had him in a position that we thought, oh, we're going to nab him this time, probably 2 weeks ago, and he went and scaled a 6-foot fence
0: Really?
1: to escape in that case, which we weren't really expecting from him. So it was all about learning and just figuring out how he operates, and in doing so, we were able to make our successful capture.
0: Which one of your ranger crew got him?
1: That would be our senior ranger, Andy, with one of our other rangers, Jamie.
0: Does he get a special sort of tag in the lunchroom? Does he get some sort of award for capturing
1: I've
0: Derek?
1: suggested a parade, but I don't know if that's in the budget. But he certainly has had a very solid pat on the back.
0: Well done, Andy. You said he's already been relocated. So captured Friday, already relocated. Can you give us any sense of where Derek's been taken?
1: I won't go into too many specifics, but he was taken a significant way out of town into an area that was suggested to us by Parks and Wildlife that would likely be able to very easily sustain him.
0: That is Rangers manager Luke Allen. He's been sent out west. I hope it's not like being sent to the farm when you had that Kelpie as a kid and they was overactive. Said, I was going to the farm. Yeah. Anyway, Jeff is back in the studio. 0487991057 for your text, or if you want to win a beautiful frangipani, 1300 019 783.
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0: Jeffrey, it's a bit warmer in here, I suspect.
3: It is. And Andy was the one who caught the...
0: Yeah,
3: he's a good... He loves his dogs. He actually took two dogs at Ken Holness when he passed. I was able to give them to Andy and he took them in and he's had them up until recently when both of them got old and died naturally.
0: Well, he got his dingo.
3: Oh, well, good on you, Andy.
0: Plant of the week. If you want to get the plant of the week, get on the telling bone, 1300 019 783. Very impressive frangipani, Jeff. That would set, and seeing as I'm the generous person who stumps up for them, that's about $40 worth of plant.
3: $40.50 ducks, but probably $49.95, because I mean I saw them at the green. I saw them at the green shed, and they were $30 out there.
0: Yeah,
3: and they were half the size of that one.
0: Okay, Angus on the line. He knows a bit about frangipanis. Angus, good morning.
4: Good morning. My mum used to, my mum and dad would take us to Hawaii, and before we left the airport, she'd always buy these frangipani cuttings, but we'd take them back to freezing cold northern Virginia, and they would grow indoors. She called them plumeria.
0: So that's extraordinary. Do you have any frangipanis at your place now, Angus?
4: I have a monster one, I'd say planted in 1940, bigger than the house, and it's on the north side. And I'm worried it's starting to lean towards the highway, and I think probably its days are numbered.
0: Ah.
4: A bit like Derek.
0: Yeah, Derek's been caught, if you hadn't already heard. Derek the dingo has been nabbed by Andy the ranger. You were also talking about cotton palms, Angus. Have you got a few in your garden, or are you... Hot the trot on them.
4: I listen to Jeff, and I reckon Jeff has the best advice to everybody in the Western world, even if you're Chinese. Get rid of your cotton palm now.
0: Well, they are a pain in the behind.
3: Well, what worries me is that they can grow to the height of a river gum, and if you've got one in your yard that's the height of a river gum, it's going to cost you probably $3,000 at least to get rid of it these days.
0: Whoa. Okay.
4: I made a lot of money with my daughter when she was at St. Philip's. We had to prune a cotton palm, and the spiky nature, I think I'm still looking at sores on the back of my hand, because when they fall from 30 feet, they have the nastiest barbs. Jeff will tell you about the barbs on the cotton palm.
0: Oh, no, I don't. Jeff, look at it. Look at your ruined hands, Jeff, all because of that cotton palms.
3: I'm very careful about palms, and I remember I went out to the date farm many years ago, and the guy that had the farm was teaching me how to take pups off the side, and he spent more time roping up the pups to make sure that the spikes didn't get you. And the actual process of separating the baby from the adult plant only took a few minutes, but it took longer to make sure that you protected yourself. And, the only time I've ever hurt myself in 50 years of gardening in Central Australia it was actually Heather and Ron Carmichael's date palm in Giles Street. And I don't know what possessed me. I walked past the trailer. I'd loaded it all up and tied it down, and there was this bit hanging out the side. So I just hit it with the back of my hand to push it back, and five needles went into my hand, and two of them broke off inside. They were wider than my fingers, so my fingers were like elongated sideways. And I think I went and saw Rob Moody at Congress, and he fixed me up, but only time I ever hurt myself in 50 years.
0: Hey, Angus, you're in the running for a replacement frangipani. If your current one is looking a bit crook, you're in the running. Well done.
4: Hey, thanks for that. See you, fellas.
3: See ya, Angus.
0: Angus on the line. If you want to be like Angus, give me a call right now, 1300 019 783. You'll be in the running. Give us your garden question, or text if you want to. Now, one of the Ians has said, any update in the ranges and parks catching the pack of dogs out on the Eastside Trails? Yes, about 2 weeks ago, I can tell you, Ian, rangers did indeed catch 3 out of 4 dogs, believed to be domestic dogs, roaming around the Eastside Trails, and have nabbed them. I do not know if they were sent to the farm or otherwise dealt with. There you go. Hey, interestingly, last week or the week before, we were talking about could you grow Banksias in Central Australia. And you know what? A certain gentleman from Swan Hill was tuned in, and he's on the line. Jeff Kenner, your ears were pricked. Your ears were burning, were they, Jeff? Good morning.
5: G'day, Stuart. G'day, Jeff.
3: How are you, mate?
5: Good.
3: Good to hear from you.
5: It was brought to my attention that there was something on the program about growing Banksias, and yes, you can grow Banksias in Alice Springs.
0: Well, we did mention, because you as a former winner of the Garden of the Year and a man who knows a little bit about horticulture, we did wonder about your experience. So Jeff was saying that especially in parts of town where we have really alkaline soils, that they don't do particularly well. But what was the secret? Because your garden out at Ilpapa was a very special place. What is the secret?
5: Well, basically, good deep, well-drained sand. I brought a fair bit of extra red sand in, and probably had a raised bed about 30 centimetres or so high. So that's definitely one of the secrets. And of course, bringing in new sand, it was probably around pH 6.5 or so. So that solved the alkalinity problem without getting water put on it.
0: It must have been a lot of sand, Jeff. Was that a lot of sand you had to bring in if you're growing a shrub or a small tree?
5: Yeah, over the years I cut it. I had a lot of sand brought in that I put on top of the sand that was already on the block, just to increase the drainage so I could grow a lot more of the WA species. Yeah.
0: Any particular species you favoured when you were growing it at Ilpapa?
5: Well, the other important thing when you look at location, Stuart, too, is that it's got to be, I found they performed a lot better where they didn't get the mid-afternoon sun. So I put them on the east side of the house so that they got, the soil at least was shaded in those, that hotter part of the day. So that was really important.
0: That is very
5: good. The species that I grew were, And that were very successful was Ashby Eye.
0: Beautiful tree.
5: Banksia, shrub. Banksia media. Well, you can actually get two forms of Ashby Eye. You can get a tall one and a smaller one. But Integrafolia, Case Banksia, that did very well. And you wouldn't think it would with the common name it had. And media though was very good. It was and I'd suggest you could probably in a lot of cases grow media in full sun and it'd probably handle it quite well.
0: Key question though, Jeff Kenner, seed, where can you access seed easily to get Banksias if you're interested?
5: I didn't grow them from seed, Stuart. I got them in pots.
0: You imported them, so yeah.
5: Oh, two others that did really well that are a dwarf Banksia, prostrate Banksias, are Pediolaris and Blechnifolia, they do very well in Alice Springs, and you can pretty much grow them in full sun in any part of your garden as long as you've got them in a decent depth of well-drained sand.
0: Oh, such good advice. Hey, Jeff, how are you going? How are you and Jenny going? I mean, you've been away for a few years. How's Swan Hill? Have you created a beautiful new garden there?
5: Yeah, we've got another garden here. We've got a block that we downsized to half an acre, and we've put a garden in here around the house. It was pretty crappy clay, the actual block, but we brought in a lot of mallee sand, very similar properties to the sand up in Alice, and we've put that right through the block, and yeah, we've got some beautiful plants growing now, and quite a few of them are NT plants too.
0: Hey Jeff, it's good to hear from you. You've grown some of those beautiful garden in Central Australia, and of course Jenny delivered half the town as well. So as a well-known midwife, certainly my daughter's delivered by Jenny. So, yeah, it's so lovely to hear from you. And, Jeff, there you go, Banksias.
3: Yeah, no, I didn't say they couldn't
0: grow. I know you
3: here.
0: Didn't, but you're saying they have difficulties.
3: Yes, and Jeff's addressed two of the things there in terms of the heat, the intensity of the heat, and also the soil conditions. And a couple of those ones that you mentioned were... I mentioned last week that I grew three varieties. Two of them were low ground covery type plants, they did actually grow quite well. And I found one in someone's garden probably 7 or 8 years later, growing and looking really good. But as a general rule, a lot of the Banksias that come up here, I find, don't survive very well.
5: Oh, no, a lot of them won't. But, I did trial a lot before I found the ones that did. But, they would have been 7 or 8 years old when we left. And I don't know, there may even be some still alive in that garden.
0: Hey, Jeff, always good to hear for you. And we'll hear from you in the future. Likewise. If you just tune in on a Saturday morning, you'll never know. You might have an answer to a question we have.
5: Might go for the grapevine.
0: Well, you got a frangipani. We'll have to truck it all the way down. It's a long way to go. Jeff, good to hear from you. Say hello to Jenny for us.
5: Will do. See you, Jeff. See you,
3: mate.
0: Jeff Kenner, horticulturist at the Desert Park for many years, had award-winning gardens as well. Jeff Myers, and some good advice there. And sad that we can't go and see that garden. I don't know if I want to go and see that garden anymore because it was such a stunner.
3: It's you can guarantee it won't be as it was when Jeff and Jenny left. That's for sure. But you don't know. I mean, as a general rule, I can remember saying to a couple of people when they left town, when you come back, don't visit your garden.
0: Nah.
3: And there was a certain Sue who came back two and a half years later after she left, and her husband had an immaculate garden over in Saturdeen. You could set your clock by what time the lawnmower started on a Saturday early afternoon. Never a leaf on the ground. The grass was always mowed. The shrubs were manicured. It always looked fantastic. She came back, made the mistake of going and looking at her garden. Her lawn was almost dead. Half the plants were gone. And I think she cried for 2 days.
0: No, I wouldn't do that. Hey, Sam Hussey from Olapink Botanic Gardens is on the line. Sam Hussey, good morning.
6: Morning, fellas.
0: Now, Mother's Day market tomorrow. What do we need to know about what's happening at the gardens?
6: Oh, we're setting up a little beautiful market underneath the mulga woodland. So it's not going to be out in the events area, but we're setting them up under the beautiful trees so we can have a nice little walkway under the trees there. So we've got just different markets, different people coming up, setting their stalls up, and we've got a range of things, just local people setting up their stalls. You know, we've got painting and jewellery and...
3: And have you got plants?
6: Yes, we'll be having some plants.
3: Right, that's
0: good.
3: That's the important thing.
0: I'll be there. What time is that, Sam? What time do you kick off?
6: We'll kick off about 8 o'clock.
0: Oh, I'm supposed to have a sleep in tomorrow. I get one sleep in a week.
6: Yeah. And we're going to go on to about lunchtime. So, I hope it'll be just nice and relaxed. The Bean Tree Cafe is... going to put on a special Mother's Day lunch and breakfast, and they've got some music too, live music starting at 10 o'clock, so that might be more. Well, people are after it as well.
3: I might have to turn up with my daughter because my wife's still in Melbourne.

0: Anna, maybe we're going out for lunch tomorrow.
1: What? Because Anna's, it's not Father's Day. Well, it's Mother's Day, Jeff.
0: Well, she will be maybe a mother one day, right? What am I meant to do?
1: Okay, well, you can just... Right. Is she shouting you to breakfast? Are you shouting her?
0: I'm shouting her.
1: Okay, that's good. God, got that straight. And Sam, so, and is what time does the cafe open tomorrow?
2: 8 o'clock.
1: It will be open at 8. Yeah, I'll be coming down to pick up some plants. There's a few parts of my garden I still need to fill in. But, Sam, thank you for that. Have a lovely Mother's Day market.
3: Just on from our last conversation, I've just put in some grasses. So
1: they won't
3: be ready for tomorrow, but in our next sale. So I've got that in my mind. And I also wanted to say to Jeff, congratulations on that. On the statue, I think it's great. I think it looks wonderful. It really represents you. And yes, I missed the morning, but anyway, I wanted to say thanks. Congratulations.
0: Your better half was there.
3: Yes.
0: Okay. Thanks for those words, Sam.
1: Sam, okay. It is a beautiful sculpture, isn't it? And we'll come down to the gardens and check it out. Sorry, I think I interrupted you there, Sam. What are you about to finish?
3: I was just about to say, I think it looks great. It's lovely. It's
1: Yeah, it is epic. And even the Sturt Desert peas are nice as well.
3: Well, that's right. Yeah, yeah.
0: And you know what?
3: Goes, doesn't it?
0: And this week, my wildflowers arrived this week from Western Australia, from Jenny Warburton. And I'm going to fill all the bare places there with pink and white everlasting. So in another 10 or 12 weeks, that roundabout is going to look absolutely stunning.
3: Oh, can't wait. That looks great. Mm. Yep.
1: Well done. Sam, have a successful market tomorrow and I will see you down there.
3: Okay, see you down there. See ya. Bye-bye.
1: Sam Hussey from the Olapink Botanic Gardens. Mother's Day market from 8 o'clock in the morning. Take mum down, shout her brekkie, or just go and buy some plants and some other things.
0: Look, while we're on community ads, we've just come from Jeanette Elliott's garden. Jeanette is the sort of coordinator of the Westside Community Garden.
1: Ah, cancellation.
0: And
1: is that right?
0: The workshop that was going to be today has been cancelled. It has now been deferred until Saturday the 23rd.
1: Is that a fortnight? I can't do sums.
0: Yeah, it'll be
1: a fortnight
0: from
1: now.
0: And that'll be from 10 o'clock till 11:30. It's being sponsored by council, so it'll be no cost. So if you want to come along to the workshop and learn how to ferment your own, what is it they create?
1: What, pickles or?
0: No, it's... Kimchi
1: or
0: kimchi drink, isn't it?
1: Oh, I don't. You tell me. You're the gardener.
0: I don't know. I don't do it. I know that you have to create this
1: kombucha,
0: culture.
1: Ginger beer.
0: No, so you create a culture, and from that you grow and you produce your own.
1: But it's been cancelled to the 23rd for today as well. Glenys is asking, morning. I'm looking for some resilient ground cover. It will be in full sun. Resilient ground covers.
0: Right.
1: I mean, there's lots of things which are ground covers, but are they resilient in full sun?
0: Well, the I grow two varieties mostly, or the three actually, of Myoporum. One of them...
1: Bubiella.
0: Creeping Bubiella. One of them grows actually to about a metre high. The other one grows flat, quite flat to the ground, maybe 20 centimetres to the height.
1: There's also a big, a small leaf form and a big leaf form.
0: Well, there's about five different forms, and they grade. As a general rule, the larger the leaf, the tougher the plant with the Myoporums, okay?
1: Okay.
0: So your Myoporums are probably, they're quick growing, they're hardy, and they're bird attracting. Another couple of favourites of mine are Eremophila glabra prostate yellow and Eremophila glabra prostate burgundy. But the yellow and the burgundy get to maybe 30 centimetres, sometimes even 40 centimetres high. They're both extremely tough and they do well in Central Australia.
1: Are they native to here, the Bubiellas?
0: No, they're not. The prostate Burgundy, I think, comes from Western Australia, and I'm not sure where the prostate yellow comes from, but they do extremely well here. The other favourite of mine that comes to mind immediately is creeping saltbush or Rigodia spinosens, right? And again, that's a really tough one, can get a little bit higher. There's a couple of different varieties. So one variety gets up to a metre high, but generally it only grows 30-odd centimetres, 40 centimetres. So they're the first... four that come to my mind. And if you grow them,

0: Then you're going to have a hardy native garden. And I mean, I saw some of the Rugodia and one of the Eremophilas at Jeanette's garden this morning, and they were looking really great.
1: Good. We're getting towards, if someone wants to get a phone call in, they can probably at the moment, Ian, on his butternut pumpkins. We've heard from Jeff Kenner, but we won't be sending the frangipani to Swan Hill, I suspect. Sam, that was great. It was great hearing about the Mother's Day market, but also at the moment, I like Angus with his, because he's got a dying frangipani. He might need a new one. And that was a great story about his mum getting cuttings from Hawaii and taking them back to, what, Virginia and growing them. But you've got a matter of a minute or two, 1300 019 783. Someone said, hi, G, several months ago I was trying to buy a finger lime, but no luck. What's a finger lime?
0: It's a native lime.
1: Okay.
0: And they're skinny. They're about like the size of my finger. And they, if you get a success one growing successfully, they do extremely well. And yeah, they're exotic and they're native,
1: yeah.
0: But they're sort of, you find them in exotic restaurants.
1: Bruce Simmons has come in very rapidly. I'm not sure if Bruce wants to win the frangipani. He just wants to give us some advice. Hey, Bruce, good morning to you. Hello, Bruce. Bruce, oh no, that's working. Bruce, there you are. Hello, how are you?
2: Yeah, good. Thanks. We're just outside pulling up a shade structure so we can get some more sun in.
1: Oh.
2: But so busy otherwise, but yeah, apologies for the lateness.
1: That's
2: But
1: okay. You're allowed to ring in whenever you like, Bruce.
2: well, just letting you know, we do have a working bee, probably working bees at Westside. I didn't hear Jeanette earlier on, but I hope she was promoting Westside Community Garden. I'm sure she was. But Eastside is having one from 9 to 11, and we're going to buy some seedlings so if mums and kids would like to come along, they can work together and do some planting. So we're hoping we might get a few families along. The garden's looking really good. Lots of young seedlings growing now that sort of winter is approaching, but it's looking good. So well worth a visit tomorrow if anyone hasn't been to the Eastside Community Garden.
1: So what time tomorrow? You say that time again, Bruce?
2: 9 to 11, 11 o'clock. We stop for morning tea and lots of nice things to eat. And there's always some produce that we can share at the end of the day. So it's a good event.
1: Bring your gloves. Are you out and about at the moment? You were saying, Bruce. So how are your fingers?
2: Yeah, good. Full of
1: mean...
2: prickles. Full of prickles.
1: Well, it's also it's a wee bit chilly as well, I've got to say.
2: Oh, yes. Well, it's not too bad. It's warmed up quite a bit from earlier on.
1: Yes, that is true. The 0.9 degree, which we had just before, well, that was at 3 in the morning, so I certainly wasn't even up then, but it was certainly cool when I wandered out of the house at around 5 o'clock this morning. Hey, Bruce, happy gardening, and we're sure people
2: Thank
1: will get
2: you.
1: down to the community garden, the Eastside Garden on Bourke Street tomorrow morning. You take care.
2: Thanks very much. See you.
1: Bruce Simmons. Jeff, before I let you go, what about what's happening in the garden? What should people be doing today apart from trying to stay warm?
0: Probably starting gardening around about 10 a.m., not 7 a.m. And incidentally, I woke up to the sounds of Stuart Brash on the radio this morning announcing that it was 6:20, when in fact it was 7:20.
1: I've had a long week, Jeffrey. I've had a very long week.
0: I jumped out of bed. I went, God, blimey, Teddy.
1: What
0: jumped
1: am
0: out of bed and
1: doing?
0: started racing around.
1: At least
0: into
1: it
0: the
1: was still
0: shower.
1: completely
0: And
1: pitch
0: I opened
1: outside.
0: up the blinds and it was black outside. I went, it's not 6.
1: It's not 7:20.
0: It's not 7:20.
1: Spurring people into action, Jeff.
0: Anyway, look, if I was gardening, I'd wait till 10 a.m. And in fact, yesterday I stayed inside and I worked on my computer for a few hours, and then I went outside and did some work once the temperature just warmed up. And I think it was about 10:30, and it was really pleasant at that stage. Even though it was a bit windy, it was pleasant gardening. So yes, I delay getting up early. I work in the warmest part of the day, and it is really nice. The good thing about getting up early-ish is, particularly on what type of garden you've got, is you appreciate the ringneck parrots and all the other birds that are flittering around enjoying the cool weather. But apart from that, then there are still winter weeds emerging.